0: and civil penalties will be created for non-compliant platforms, enforceable only via civil action. The Electronic Frontier Foundation is criticizing the move, saying this: age gating requirements also force everyone to give up more personal information.
1: Fox's Kelly Sabiri. The new regulations follow a legal settlement reached between Meta and 29 states, including California, that require the company to establish new guardrails for young users. I'm Lisa Lucera. This is Fox News.
2: Tri-Cities weather, partly cloudy this evening, more clouds later, overnight low 68. Cloudy Saturday morning, heavy thunderstorms in the afternoon, high 81. Mostly cloudy showers and thunderstorms Saturday night, low 67. 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

0: the Jesse Kelly Show, final hour of the Jesse Kelly Show on a fantastic, wonderful Friday, and Ask Dr. Jesse Friday. We're going to have all kinds of fun this final hour. Hey, Jesse, since you are such a staunch anti-communist, and you even said that most conspiracy theories turn out to be true at an alarming rate, and we know how trustworthy the government is, don't you think the real reason people are opposing data centers is because of the Chinese-style surveillance state they're building for us for ultimate control? Do you think a new toilet seat, a new candy bar, and things like that is going to thwart these legit fears? Instead, I can say his name and said he called himself Tinfoil. All right. I have said this before, that the data centers have a lot of things working against them. But the thing they have working against them the most is we already inherently do not like these companies. What has happened in America, we'll actually set aside the rampant left-wing political activism that tech companies have engaged in over the past few years. Remember, it was tech companies who helped Joe Biden steal that election in 2020, which brought 20 million barbarians into our country. So we already don't like them, but let's set the politics of it aside. Americans and other people have said this, so I don't want to act like this is some original thought of mine, but it is true. Americans feel like the rapid technological advancement of our society has been done without our consent. We feel like we have no control over it, and we feel like it's been done without our consent. I've got a fascinating stat for you. Fascinating stat. So iHeart, the premier, you know, this gigantic media company, they always do polling too. The polling isn't just for politics. Private companies do poll. The companies do polling. And if you're a big company like iHeart, you want to understand the consumer. And it would make sense why, right? For advertising and programming reasons, you would want to put on a show people want, but you get it. So you're always out there studying, okay, who's listening to the radio, podcasts? What do they want? Who are they? What do they make? What do they like? What are they? All right, so anyway, a company of this size spends more money than you can possibly imagine on that kind of stuff. Do you want to hear something amazing? Everybody has a smartphone, right? Myself included. I'm holding mine up right now. I'm holding it in my hands. Everyone has a smartphone. Now, if you don't, good for you. You are in an extreme minority. Smartphone. My phone can do, I mean, look, I'll just look on the opening page right now. Think about how insane this is. Just, we don't appreciate it anymore, but I'm looking just on the home screen. Okay, there's a calendar upper left-hand corner. I can schedule things. They'll send me reminders of things. Right next to that is pictures. If I wanted to look at baby pictures of the kids, vacation pictures, all the selfies I take myself, right there on the phone. Oh, look, text messages, maps, and with the press of a button, my phone will tell me exactly where to drive, how long it'll take to get there. If traffic gets too bad, it'll reroute me. That's the first four. I could go down the list. That's an insane amount of convenience, wouldn't you agree? I could pay my credit card right here. I could book another vacation. Stop, I'm not going to. I could do whatever I want from this phone. Smartphones are convenient, and they make our lives easier. iHeart polled it. Do you know what percentage of people wish they didn't have a smartphone? 42%. 4 out of 10 people who have one say, I wish I didn't. Now, I can't give it up because I have to have it for work, or I have to have it for this, or I've got to have it for that, but I wish it didn't even exist. Humanity right now is in a technological age that is unique. Technology is always advanced, just depending on what period of time you're in. But right now, we are watching technology advance so rapidly, it feels out of our control. And then as we're stressing about the jobs market and our children and their children after them and all these other things, every day we wake up and there's a new article out there about AI is doing this and AI is doing that. And now Waymo is this Uber service, Uber type service. There's no driver in it. So now you can just catch a cab. These are all over California now already. It's everywhere. The robots are working the warehouses. The robots are driving the Ubers. The robots are doing the legal profession. Lawyers are out of a job. Good, screw them. Now quit. And this is not happening with your vote or my vote. We feel like nobody ever asked us about this. Technology's just moving forward come hell or high water. And it is freaking people out. And it is not leaving people with a good impression of technology. And so when it comes to a data center, people will ask, well, what is it? What are you doing there? Well, this is for AI. I don't like AI. This is for all the data we're collecting. What kind of data? Well, your data, your whole search history, an entire profile on you, your likes, your dislikes for marketing purposes. Well, wait a minute. I don't like that either. Are you storing anything in that data center that I do like? No. So this is going to be a tremendous challenge. And I'll tell you something else. The data centers that are being built are oftentimes being built against the wishes of the community. And that is hurting the reputation of the data center stuff even more. I don't know that there's a solution to this, and I don't know that it can be stopped. It probably cannot be. These technological ages, it's like swimming against the ocean. You know, if you're the number one typewriter company in the United States of America, and then you find out about the computer. Someone invented a computer. Now you can lobby Congress. You can go down and scream at your city council. You can work day and night trying to stop this computer thing. But the truth is, nothing's going to stop it, and your industry is going to be destroyed. Technology works that way lots of the time. The advancements, they can't be stopped by you or me. The president, Donald Trump, couldn't stop them if he wanted to. But these companies have such a bad reputation, it's killing them. You've already heard what I said. I'll say it again and again. Because we don't trust you, tech companies, because we are distrustful of technology, you need to buy your goodwill. If you want to build your data center in a community with the consent of the community, it's unbelievably cheap. $20 million. $30 million. Build them a brand new school, complete with a football stadium. Repave a bunch of the roads. The main drag, repave the main drag. Build them a new city park. What's $20, $30 million for these tech companies? It's nothing. Come bearing gifts. All right? Jesse, glad you're back. We have the same sadness about our always go-to Mexican restaurant. It was always busy and consistently had the best food and the best margaritas. We would drive the 50 minutes to get to it and brought out-of-town guests many times. Everyone loved it, but it never reopened after the COVID mess, and now the homeless have taken over. Apparently, the place was called Benny's Cantina in Denver, Colorado. I drove by my Mexican restaurant last night. I know that I'll get over this loss one day, but it's not today, and it wasn't last night. Chris, I'm going to tell you something, and I don't want you making fun of me. I pulled into the parking lot when I drove by last night. What? I just wanted to say goodbye in my own way. I can't what, Chris? There's another good Mexican restaurant on the same stretch of road. I know, but it's not my restaurant. You know what it's like to walk into a place and have the waitress say, hola, Señor Kelly. Fajitas again today? Do you know what that's like? 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All right, so we have good news from somebody. Someone wants to talk about these entitlements. Someone wants to talk about a MAGA superstore that went after or that's going out of business. Someone wants to talk about what comes next after the Trump era is gone. Still so much to get to. Hang on.
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It is the Jesse Kelly Show on a wonderful, wonderful, wonderful Friday. Remember, you can email us your love, your hate, your death threats, jesse@jessekellyshow.com. Jesse, I emailed you last Thanksgiving and was going through a tough time with a recent miscarriage and generally a rough time. I was thankful for the hope of maybe having children one day. My wonderful wife delivered a healthy little boy this week. There is hope in the future. P.S. What you said last year meant a lot. Replayed it several times. How about that? Praise Jesus. Got a new baby boy out there. Jesse, I was recently driving across Tennessee on a family trip and saw that the Trump MAGA Superstore on I-40 outside Knoxville had a gigantic store closing sign offering 50% off everything. I immediately recalled Jesse's anecdote about the old lion losing his pride to the nude lion, and I felt sad for Trump. Despite false rumors of retirement and surges after Charlie Kirk and the Iran attack, the store owner says the MAGA gear business simply dried up. Is this symptomatic of Trump's fading popularity and looming retirement, or of something more dire for the MAGA brand? I think it's kind of both at the same time, but well, let me explain again. This will be similar to what we talked about before, but when I was a kid, if you're of a certain age, you will remember this, but when I was a kid, Michael Jordan, he was a basketball player, NBA player, greatest of all time. Michael Jordan was everywhere you looked. I cannot explain it properly to my sons in a way to make them understand. You could be watching an NFL game on Sunday. I guarantee you, you will see Michael Jordan in more than one commercial. You will be driving down the highway in rural Texas. There will be Michael Jordan.

0: stays there forever. Eventually, it ends. And depending on your industry and depending on some things, it ends a different way and for different reasons. But when it comes to a politician, a political leader, eventually, especially in our country where people are term limited out, eventually people are going to look around and say to themselves, okay, his time's coming to an end. Who's the next one? His time's coming to an end. Who's the next one? That's not really necessarily an indictment on Trump or anyone else. That's just how it goes. Obama went through that at the end of his 8 years. In the last year or two, you could really see Democrats kind of souring, it almost seemed like, on Obama. He was their saint after all. And then soon it was, I'm kind of sick of this guy. Why? Because his time was almost done. You got to go find the next one. We're basically at the last 2 years. I know it's about two and a half, a little less than two and a half. We're in the last 2 years of Donald Trump being a political figure, a major political figure in the United States of America. And so people, what last night, J.D. Vance gave a speech at that midterm convention. It was a very good speech. He's really good at that kind of thing. He gave a good speech at that midterm convention, and the crowd sounded like the whole place was chanting 48, 48, 48, as in be the 48th president. It felt like Trump. Felt like all those Trump rallies. What's happening? Well, everybody there, Trump lovers, Trump haters, everybody there understands that Trump's time is coming to an end. And so Donald Trump is a political phenom. And I told you before, I went to a Trump rally here in Houston. It's the only one I ever went to. But what blew me away was not the number of people. I knew there were going to be a bunch of people. It wasn't yet the speech. Trump always gives a good speech. That's fine. What blew me away was getting to the arena, because of Secret Service, you have to walk several blocks. You can't drive right up to it. The industry unto himself that was Trump. Just all these stands people had set up. Buy my Trump stickers, or Trump this, or Trump that, or Trump this. It was like he was a football team. It was like I'm going to an Astros game. I go to Astros games, and I have this shop. They're going to sell Astros hats, and this shop's got Astros jerseys, and this shop. That's what it was like. I've never seen that for a politician before. Not like that. And it was as big as it gets for a while. That was never going to last forever. I mean, who's walking into the MAGA superstore today and spending $100 on Make America Great Again gear when Trump's on his last 2 years? Now, yes, I understand that some dissatisfaction with some things is hurting him as well. It's maybe accelerating that. It's accelerating. Hey, when diesel's $6 a gallon, you're not as popular as you once were. I realize that's accelerating that. But more than anything else, it's just inevitable. Just inevitable. It was never going to last forever. And guess what? The next guy won't last forever either. That's why I tell you all the time, love them or hate them, you better treat them all like rental cars. You'll be done with them soon. Abortion is something we have to move on from in this country. I want it to stop. I hope, no matter how you feel about it, that you want it to stop too. Because no, you can't have a country like that where you're slaughtering the unborn. But how do we make that happen? How do we make that happen? It's not laws. Laws are fine. We make that happen by changing the culture, and we change the culture by changing hearts. As we speak, there is a young woman, she's online, and she's seeking out an abortion. 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Pretty cheap, right? By the way, it's all tax deductible. You want to give them 28 grand, go ahead. Give us a business, whatever. 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We'll be back.
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6: Fox News, I'm Tom Graham. The nation continues to remember 9/11. 25 years after the terror attacks, a somber ceremony held at Ground Zero in New York.
7: A reading of nearly 3,000 victims' names at Ground Zero.
8: Richard Anthony Achetta.
9: Henrik Bernard Ackerman.
7: Stopping only for moments of silence, marking the exact moments four planes crashed and two towers fell.
6: Fox's Peter Doocy. Ceremonies also held at the Pentagon in Shanksville, Pennsylvania. Senators from both parties expressing alarm at the speedy advancements in AI.
10: Lawmakers are demanding information from OpenAI after it hacked into another company, Hugging Face, on its own. The attack was disclosed by OpenAI in July and underscores growing concerns in Washington about the technology's potential to elude human control.
6: Fox's Tom Rigotti. 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
11: I'm Taylor Riggs, and this is the Fox Business Report.
12: The major averages finishing higher and snapping a four-session losing streak in a tech-led rally as falling oil prices offered investors some relief, with West Texas Intermediate crude settling at around $100 a barrel. Consumer inflation accelerated in August, with CPI rising 0.4% on a monthly basis and 3.4% annually. The CPI report is prompting investors to ramp up their bets that the Fed will raise interest rates next week. And the University of Michigan's preliminary consumer sentiment survey for September showed a reading of 47.8. As fuel prices and trade tensions weighed on respondents, if the reading holds, it would be the second lowest in the survey's history. The Dow up 509 points, the Nasdaq higher by 251, S&P 500 up 65. That's your Fox Business Report. I'm Hillary Barsky, invested in you.
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17: The Sullivan County Sheriff's Office investigating a stabbing that took place near Kingsport Thursday night. A release from the Sheriff's Office said the stabbing was reported around 10:10 p.m. Thursday in the 100 block of Holiday Hills Road. Deputies found a man who had reportedly been stabbed multiple times. He was taken to an area hospital with non-life-threatening injuries. In what appears to be a robbery attempt, the victim informed officers that an unknown man approached him and asked for the keys to his vehicle. Then an altercation occurred and the victim was stabbed. The suspect was described as a heavy-set white man with a beard and was believed to be driving an SUV. Anyone who may have photos or videos of a suspicious person or vehicle in the area around the time of the incident or with information is asked to contact the Sullivan County Sheriff's Office. I'm Jay Patricks.
18: A former bookkeeper at Lee High School has admitted to embezzling thousands, pleading guilty to all 25 counts 1 month before her trial was scheduled to begin in circuit court. Tiffany Brooks Slusher was indicted by a grand jury after prosecutors said she took funds from the school account over a period of 6 months beginning last January. State information says Slusher's next court date is set for October 13th. I'm Kevin Castle.
17: Tri-Cities weather, partly cloudy this evening, more clouds later, overnight low 68. Cloudy Saturday morning, heavy thunderstorms in the afternoon, high 81. Mostly cloudy showers and thunderstorms Saturday night, low 67. On the hour, on the half, and when it breaks, Super Talk 92.9 Tri-Cities News Talk.
19: Godless communism is a mortal threat that must be extinguished without delay. The Mandami, Sanders, AOC, etc., socialist, communist tail is wagging the Democratic Party dog. But you know what? That dog's not going to hunt come November in the midterms.
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0: It is the Jesse Kelly Show on a wonderful, wonderful Friday, and Ask Dr. Jesse Friday. Speaking of J.D. Vance, by the way, I said he spoke last night. He's been out there a lot.
1: Well, thanks be to God that my papaw was a better man than Abdul El-Sayed, because I guarantee you he'd love my family every bit as much. But, look, I'm not just here to defend the honor of my papaw. I'm here to tell you this is who the Democrats are now, my friends. They're not just the party of little higher taxes, maybe some dumb regulations. They're not the party of FDR or JFK. Hell, they're not even the party of Bill Clinton anymore. The Democrats are the party of hatred. They're the party that despises America and the people who built it. They're the party that can find sympathy for the terrorists who perpetrated 9/11, but they say that people with names like James Vance are incapable of loving people with names like Usha, and they couldn't be more wrong.
0: He's pretty good. Jesse, you always say that Trump is just the first, and after him there will be leaders who are smarter and meaner and smarter and meaner. You also use the example of if a politician today called for every journalist to be imprisoned, there'd be many people who would sign up for it, where 20 years ago that would never happen. So explain why women not being allowed to vote isn't something that will eventually be mainstreamed. We joke about it sometimes, but as more and more of these trials and events show how absolutely insane these women are, I feel like it's an inevitability. His name is Chris. Well, look, repealing the 19th Amendment and taking away the women's right to vote in America, you're right, it's hilarious to joke about because it drives the feminists crazy. It's not going to happen, though. It's just not going to happen. Here's why it's not going to happen. There's a lot of situations in life where what I'm about to say is very, very true. Once they're in, you can't get them out. This is true in a variety of ways. I've complained about, Navy ships, as a matter of fact, is a good example because it's along the exact same lines. Women should not be on deployed naval vessels with a bunch of men. That's insane. That's insane. It's extremely detrimental to force readiness. It's also against basic biology to lock 20 women in a steel tube with 300 men for 6 months out on the ocean. You know exactly what's going to happen. It's going to be drama and disaster. And it's been awful, awful for the United States Navy to have women on deployed naval vessels. Not saying women can't be in the Navy, but to have them out there on deployed ships with men is insanity. It'll never be reversed. Once they're in, once that door has been opened, now you can't get it out. And here's the reason why. It's easier to keep the door locked, to keep the door closed, than it is to grab someone who's come in, throw them out, and then close the door. That's how it works in every single walk of life out there, no matter what it is. We'll stick along the same things. Female pastors. How's that humanly possible? It's not like the Bible could be any more black and white about that. And I don't give a crap if it makes you uncomfortable. Don't talk to me. Take it up with Apostle Paul. Let your women be silent in church. I did not permit a woman to teach a man or lead a man. It's a basic. But in this country, female pastors all over. And here in red-blooded Texas, by the way, there's some big church. I know because they always advertise during the Astros games. Here's Pastor Tina and her husband, Pastor Bill. And that's not their names. I just forget their names. What? That's a woman. Get her off the freaking stage. But do you think the church as a whole has the guts it takes to say, all of you, gone? Chris, are there female rabbis? Oh, gosh. Chris, apparently the answer is yes, and Chris feels the same way about it I do. Yeah, it's great, isn't it? Yeah. And that

0: I'm assuming that's not according to your traditional religious beliefs, is it? Of course not. Of course not. But once they're in, you can't get them out. The repealing the 19th will continue to be funny, but it's not something that you should realistically spend any time on. If that's something you're really genuinely passionate about, I hate to burst your bubble, but it's never going to change. It's never going to change. And by the way, I know women, I know many women, many of them in my family, who have said, in order to take away the crazy women's right to vote, I would give up mine. If it meant that that woman can never vote, I'm happy to give up mine. But that genie doesn't go back in the lamp. Hey, Jesse, how can taxpayers stop supporting unwed mothers and encourage government to balance benefits and marriage incentives finally? Buddy, politicians are looters, okay? They have access. Politicians have access to the most lucrative financial thing that's ever existed. What is that? It's the public treasury. Virtually endless supplies of money are in the public treasury. Why do politicians have power? Local ones, state ones, federal ones? What is the source of their power? He's just a goober. He was getting picked on 20 minutes ago. Why is he powerful now? All of his power comes from the fact that he has access to the treasury. And what these politicians do is they go walk into that treasury and they look at all that money and they figure out what they can grab and who they can hand it to in order to buy more power for themselves. That's simply how politics works. The reason we have so much welfare and entitlement crap in the United States of America is because over the years, Republicans and Democrats alike have over and over and over again identified a constituency whose votes they think they can purchase with money that's been stolen from the public treasury. That's why we have the current state we have. How that changes? Well, that's going to be a process. Hey, Jesse, what's going on with soccer? The most boring game next to the WNBA in American history being shoved down Americans' throats. I find it interesting that the rise of gay football, that's what he calls soccer, is the same time as socialism is on there. Okay, so let me explain. I love that Americans love American things and American sports. We love American food. We love football. We love baseball. We love apple pie. Americans love American things. I love that about my country. And we have a bit of a snobby attitude when it comes to athletics because America produces far superior athletes to anyone else in the world. We just do. Go look at the Olympic results. And look, if you took our finest athletes in all their sports and jammed them into any one particular sport, they would just dominate. They would dominate. America, because of our food, because of our the financial situation, our training programs, our culture here. We have a very masculine culture in America. Believe it or not, it's very, very masculine compared to many other places in the world. America produces elite athletes, lots of them. But we don't care about other countries and their sports. There's nobody, not one person listening to me right now watches cricket. Nobody. You don't even know the rules. Neither do I, nor do I care about the rules. We don't care about international sports. But you know who does? People who like money. Sports is money. It's a money business now. There's huge amounts of money in it. And soccer is by a mile the largest sport on the planet because it's played everywhere, because you can even play it in poor countries because all you need is a friggin' ball. A ball and some open space, and you can go play soccer. So soccer is enormous. Soccer is a global thing. Do you think the number one global sport is going to look at all that money in the United States of America and not find a way to get some of it? That's where it's all coming from. Now, I don't think soccer will ever be hugely successful in America. And I'll say this from my own personal bias, probably because of the flopping. This thing where soccer players fall down screaming in agony every 2 minutes. It's not once a game. Every 2 minutes, you think the guy's paralyzed, like he just had his foot cut off. it turns us off as a country. It makes us, it's really gross to us because we like our athletes, what? We like our athletes to go play with a broken leg. Go play with blood running down your face. That's what we want. So that whole feminine whiny thing about soccer is a turnoff to Americans. We watch it and we think, all these guys should start taking a male vitality stack. That's what we think. We think that these guys, they need a 20% increase in their testosterone in 90 days. Maybe then he wouldn't be flopping and flailing every time somebody brushes up against him. So if you don't want to act like a soccer player, I would suggest that you as a dude start taking a male vitality stack from Chalk. Natural herbal supplements. Natural herbal supplements. You don't need a needle in your arm, but you do have to be proactive about your T levels because they're dropping. They just are. Do something about it. And that something is a male vitality stack from Chalk. Go get a subscription. C-H-O-Q, chalk.com/Jesse is where you go. One more segment. Hang on.
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7: Now, with each passing day, it becomes more clear. Socialism is a runaway train that's threatening to derail the Democrats' big dream of retaking Congress in November. So why is this happening? Because the true believer socialists advocate policies and approaches that are very unpopular, and to the average person, very scary.
8: Mandami's aide, his top aide, Sia Weaver, said if you don't believe in the government's sacred right to seize property, it's over.
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0: the 25th anniversary of 9/11 today. Prices for diesel have hit a record $6 a gallon, and core inflation rose slightly last month, which means we can look for the feds to raise interest rates.
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0: It is the Jesse Kelly Show, final segment of the Jesse Kelly Show on a wonderful Friday. But we are going to come back on Monday for Medal of Honor Monday and all sorts of shenanigans next week. What a great word that is, Chris, shenanigans. Let's also, again, remember, we started out the show this way. It is the 25th anniversary of 9/11. If your children are too young to know what this day is about, talk to them about
1: it. No one can ever prepare for a day like 9/11, but we can always choose to be the kind of nation the world saw in those days after. We can build families like the Stackpoles. We can raise our children to know that their country is good, that their fathers are brave, and that our flag is a symbol of justice and freedom. And we could be a nation whose heroes are not fanatics for an abstract cause. They don't even know really what they're doing. But the kind who race into buildings and give their lives on a Tuesday morning for strangers they've never met, people they didn't know, gave their lives. And we can fill the lives of our children with light and love that will sustain them against any trial and transcend any darkness, whenever that darkness may come.
0: A heavy day, but a good day to remember. 25 years ago, those of us who were alive then watched it happen. And we realize that there are forces in this world who hate us and want to kill us. That's a heavy thing, but it is what it is. Hey, Jesse, my wife recently attended a woman's retreat and returned a little dejected as one of the subjects was having a family mission statement, and she felt she was failing as a mom because we didn't have one. Oh, my gosh. Women. Ob does this. Women. And look, it's wonderful. You wouldn't want them to be another way, right? But the good women, they put so much pressure on themselves to be the perfect wife and the perfect mother. And the second they sniff another family or lady doing it differently, it's the I'm failing, I'm a failure. Chris, it's endless. Corey, I'm assuming yours too. Yep. Oh, yeah. Yeah. They're all this way. That's how you know you got a good one. It's better than one that doesn't care anyway. Anyway, the guy goes on and he says, I told her that, of course, we have one. And I asked our boys to recite it. He was able to quickly respond with, quote, don't be an idiot. Ah, it's what my dad always told me. There's something I've said. That's something I've said to each of my 7 kids. How about that? As they've grown. My wife seemed to perk up realizing that not every family motto has to look similar to someone else's. Does your family have a motto, and what led to it? You're outstanding despite your freakish heights. His name is Ethan. Yeah, we don't have a motto. Chris, do you guys have a motto? Well, now I want a motto. I got to think of something. Don't be stupid's a good one. Well, I know that my family's not going to let me choose. For example, I told you yesterday that I got roped into a pickleball tournament yesterday. It's for the kids' school. Well, the pickleball tournament's tomorrow, but I got roped into it yesterday. And so it's going to be me and Luke, my youngest boy. We have to go down and play pickleball. Now, I'm really good. Okay. What, Chris? I am really good. I'm really good at pickleball. But everyone else in my family sucks, all right? Ob sucks, James sucks, Luke sucks, and don't think I'm just being mean. If they had the microphone right now, they would tell you I suck. However, that didn't stop me from purchasing these T-shirts that say Pickleball Legend on it for our team. We are going to get slaughtered in the first round of this tournament wearing Pickleball Legend shirts. But that's not the point of the story. Yesterday, Ob texts me, hey, they need a team name for your team. They need a team name. They need a team name. I made a suggestion, and Ob said, I'm not telling her that. Come up with something else. I wanted to name it the Pickle Monsters. What, Chris? That's a good name. It's Corey. Thank you. That's a good name. I've rejected it. So if I try to come up with a family motto of any kind, mine will be deemed harsh or inappropriate or something like that. So I'm not even going to bother with it. Maybe I'll call someone and ask about it. I'll call my Pure Talk phone. That's what I'll do. Remember that Pure Talk is run by a man who went over to Vietnam, volunteered for MACV-SOG, the most dangerous mission really ever, and after a year of almost dying, turned around and said, I want to do it again for my country. He survived two tours with MACV-SOG. Now he runs Pure Talk. 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The company that's so patriotic they hire Americans, American citizens? 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It's easy. It takes 10 minutes. 10 minutes on the phone. Dial #250 and say Jesse Kelly. #250, say Jesse Kelly. All right? Switch to Pure Talk. Oracle, I was sworn in Tuesday night as a precinct chair for the Montgomery County Republican Party. How about that? Any advice for a new precinct chair? Yes. Work very hard because you might decide a presidential election. Did you know? Here's a little tidbit you might not know. You obviously know the George Bush versus Al Gore election. You know that was close, right? We had to do well, whatever. You remember that whole thing was close. We don't have time to get into it right now. Did you know this? George Bush is president of the United States of America because a woman in a precinct in Florida decided that was the election she was going to get heavily involved. She busted her butt in her precinct to get out the vote, to get everything organized in her precinct. And her precinct turned out for Republicans in a way they had never turned out for Republicans before. And that precinct was the one that decided the presidency of the United States of America. Now, I know George Bush sucked, but he's still better than Al Gore because of a precinct chair somewhere. Work very hard and fortify your little precinct and make it anti-communist. Now put your phone down, soak up family time over the weekend. I'll be on vacation next week. I'm kidding. I'll be back on Monday for Medal of Honor Monday, all right? That's all.
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5: Remembrances at the sites of the attacks. I'm Lisa Lucera, Fox News. President Trump honored the victims of 9/11 at the Pentagon.

0: morning.
1: 2,977 beautiful souls were ripped from our world, and many more died in the weeks and years after.
0: The president says September 11th reminded us of the terrible power of hate, adding the 25 years since have shown the even greater power of the American spirit to endure and prevail and to win. Former President Bush, who was president on 9/11, along with former Presidents Clinton, Biden, and Obama, attended the ceremony at Ground Zero, along with Vice President Vance, Commerce Secretary Howard Lutnick, who was the chief executive of investment firm Cantor Fitzgerald, also attended. Lutnick's brother was among the 658 of the firm's employees who were killed. Some of the families called out the U.S. government during the tribute.
2: Some family members taking part in the readings at Ground Zero called for the U.S. government to release key evidence in their lawsuit against Saudi Arabia.
3: My husband, Tom Strada, you are missed more with each year that passes. But how can it be 25 years and still we have no justice for the role that Saudi Arabia played in your murder?
2: Their suit was filed in 2016 after bipartisan legislation allowing individuals to hold foreign governments accountable in U.S. courts for terror attacks in the U.S. became law.
0: Fox's Tanya J. Powers in Lower Manhattan. The CIA's released dozens of documents on Osama bin Laden and al-Qaeda from April 1998 to September 12, 2001.
4: Today, the CIA declassified a presidential daily brief that was presented to President Clinton in 1998. Part of it said that al-Qaeda may try to fly an explosive-packed airplane into a U.S. city.
0: Fox's Peter Doocy. 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
0: Police in Jackson, Mississippi have arrested a man in the death of Tasia Fortune, a black woman found hanging from a tree last month. Her body was found hanging in the backyard of an abandoned home in Jackson August 3rd. She died less than a year after the hanging of 21-year-old Trey Reed, a black student at Delta State University in Cleveland, and Corey Zucatis, a white man in Vicksburg, though authorities determined those deaths to be suicides. An artificial intelligence company stops a potential hazardous situation.
17: Anthropic says as it blocks several attempts to use its technology for research that could potentially help in the creation of biological weapons. The company says it banned accounts involved in five cases while stressing it could not determine whether the researchers actually intended to cause harm. In one case, its systems blocked a request for help writing a grant application involving research that raised biosecurity concerns. Anthropic says it has added stronger safeguards to its latest models to restrict biological research that could also be used to develop weapons. The company says none of the cases in its report involved its newer, more powerful Claude Fabler Mythos class models. CJ Papa, Fox News.
0: Inflation rose as expected in August. The consumer price index was up 0.4%, up 3.4% for the year, holding steady from July. Core CPI, excluding food and energy, rose 0.3%, slightly higher than forecast. An American woman won't be in the final in the women's draw at the U.S. Open.
18: Back-to-back defending champion Aryna Sabalenka will square off with the new number one women's tennis player in the world, Elena Rybakina, on Saturday afternoon. It'll be a clash of the two best hardcourt players of a generation. Sabalenka appearing in her fourth straight final, looking to become the first woman since Serena Williams to win three in a row. Rybakina appearing in her first ever open final.
0: Fox's Frank Lanza. I'm Lee Silasera. This is Fox News.
19: Tri-Cities weather, partly cloudy this evening, more clouds later, overnight low 68. Cloudy Saturday morning, heavy thunderstorms in the afternoon, high 81. Mostly cloudy, showers and thunderstorms Saturday night, low 67. On the hour, on the half, and when it breaks, Super Talk 92.9 Tri-Cities News Talk.
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15: The wild world of DC politics to America's culture clash. 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
20: September 11th, 2026. I've been thinking a lot about this audience. I've been thinking a lot about people who have been with the show for the last 25 years. You know, there are very few things in life that remain unchanged or are constant, right? Change is inevitable. We all feel change. We experience change. We recognize change. Eric Hansen has been with me 25 years. He's still, you know, pushing the buttons and making everything run in our operations in Lower Manhattan, just a couple of blocks from the Twin Towers. Tracy, Yasmin, relatively new members of our team. Alex, a new member. Of course, Joey Hudson has been in my life for 25 years. And it hit me. I'll bet there are people taking part in today's Mike Gallagher show who not only were with me on September 11th, 2001, but maybe started listening that day and have been with us ever since. You know, as in Lower Manhattan right now, they're reading the names at the 9/11 Memorial and Museum. The annual remembrance ceremony at Ground Zero began at 8:40 a.m. Eastern Time today. 8:46 a.m. is when the first plane struck the North Tower of the World Trade Center. And you consider this for a moment. In the Empire State Building, and Eric will remember this, I always thought this was, in the years ensuing, it was always fascinating. The Empire State Building's alarms went off after the first plane hit the first tower. They knew, the people, the powers that be, somehow had an instinct that New York was under attack. You know, I think a lot of people believe, well, the first plane, it was an accident, a terrible mistake, probably a small plane. You know, no one really thought there was a nefarious, attack underway. It was only after the second plane hit that we knew for sure we were under attack. Well, just remember that. And I know, Eric, you do too. It was like it was yesterday. Those alarms were going off after the first plane hit the first tower. At least the alarms in the Empire State Building. That would be a fascinating thing to know who made that decision. And, of course, we were thrown because we'd never been asked to evacuate the Empire State Building before, and we weren't going to. We had a job to do. We have a talk show that millions of people counted on. And on a day like that day, we needed to be in place more than ever. Can I ask for a small, personal, weird indulgence favor? If you've been with me since September 11th, 2001, would you call? I'd kind of like to talk to you. I'm in that frame of mind right now.

0: And of course, this could be a disaster because maybe nobody will call. That'll be just my luck. 800-655-MIKE. If you've been a part of this show for 25 years, if you were with us on the morning of September 11th, 2001, can you give me a call? I just like to talk and reminisce a little bit, find out your experience. See if you started listening or to the show that, of course, then we didn't have streaming and TV and Salem News Channel and cameras and lights and everything else. It was just radio. And I wonder if anybody listening right now began listening 25 years ago. If so, can you give me a call? 800-655-MIKE, 800-655-6453. This very, very special day, a day that we look back, a day that we think about all the families impacted, all the lives lost, all of the way we've changed everything. Only now, I don't know if you've heard this news, only now TSA is going to let you go through security without an airplane ticket. It's taken 25 years. 25 years to get to that point. Remember when everybody used to be able to go to the gate, wave somebody, a loved one, wave goodbye? You can't do that these days, right? Well, they're making a big change. You don't have to have a ticket. You can go through TSA and go into where the gates are. And P.S., if you're a frequent traveler, you can go where all the great shops are. You can go where all the great stores and restaurants are now. You don't have to go. Is that a good idea or a bad idea? I mean, I think the jury's out. Frankly, as somebody who travels a lot, I'm not loving the idea. I don't know if it's a great idea. Think it is. I mean, why not? It just feels strange. It feels kind of peculiar. Wonder what you think about that decision by TSA. Airport security checkpoints have been the end of the line since 9/11 for friends and relatives who want to. Now you can stand at the gate, give your loved one a hug, and walk them right to the gate as they fly away. The TSA is allowing eligible TSA PreCheck members without boarding passes or tickets to pass through security and enter gate areas. That's a tradition that we used to have. Is that a good sign or a bad sign? Is that a good thing or a bad thing? 800-655-MIKE. Incidentally, here's a text from California. Mike, you made me feel young for a second. I've only been listening to you for 10 years. You are young. We're all young. We're all young at heart. 9/11, 25 years ago today. Russ in Columbia, South Carolina. How are you, Russ?
1: I'm doing all right over here. 9/11, 2001. I was under a car in Mendham, New Jersey, taking a transmission out when a salesman called me up front to look at watch that second plane fly into the tower. That's something that's burned into me. It'll never go away.
0: Wow. Wow. I know. It's kind of a time, you know, the old image about we'll always know where we were when the attack occurred. This is, here's cut number three, Eric. I guess this is from, all these are from the Empire State Building. This is, Eric, are all these from the Empire State Building or no? Okay, so the first, as we went on the air, this is how the show sounded like. And again, I'm typical Gallagher, fall flat on my face. Not one single person evidently has been with me for 25 years. Maybe later in the show we'll try that again. But that's okay. You just hurt my feelings a little bit. Not the end of the world. I thought the phones

0: would just explode. I was there with you, Mike, 25 years ago. And I get emails and texts and stuff from people who say they started listening 25 years ago. But anyway, let's dive in. Here's what it sounded like from the Empire State Building in those few frantic, confusing moments where we just didn't know what was going on. We didn't understand that fully, I think, that America was under attack. Here we were. Were we still on the 17th floor, Eric? We weren't on the 47th floor. 18th, that's right. 1818 was the suite number, right? 18th floor of the Empire State Building, moments after the attack began.
1: An unbelievable tragedy has occurred today, and it is, I am stunned at the video. And this is one of those days where it's difficult to have a radio show and have breaking news without knowing exactly what's happening. A plane has crashed into the World Trade Center in Manhattan, in New York City, in the lower part of New York City. It is devastating. It looks like it might be a passenger plane. It has crashed into the Twin Towers, the fabled Twin Towers of New York City, one of New York City's most famous landmarks. It looks like the entire upper part, I mean, it's unbelievable what has happened there. It looks like it actually, it looks to me like both of the towers have been damaged. And fire is shooting out of the entire, it looks like the top 20 stories. And this is all unfolding as we speak.
0: Wow. That's kind of, it just gives me chills to think about sitting in that Empire State Building. And, of course, what you didn't know, the lights were blinking and, you know, they were making announcements. You got to evacuate. Here's a text from Tampa Bay. 25 years ago in July, we brought our two adopted kids home from Guatemala. Our whole family was at the gate waiting for us when we arrived. You reminded me how strange that would be today. God bless America. Well, you're going to be able to do that. I mean, as long as your family, I guess, gets the TSA clearance, they're not going to need a boarding pass or a plane ticket to come to the gate to wait for you and your beautiful two adopted children. Is that good or bad? I don't know. It's a tough one. I kind of like the idea, I guess. It's going to make the airports more crowded. But that's elitist Mike talking here. 800-655-MIKE. 800-655-6453. It's Friday, September 11th, 2026, in the Relief Factor Studios. I'm so glad you could be with us. Your voice, your call, your perspective coming up on this special day. Stay with us.

0: Pennsylvania's ground zero for the midterm elections. Four critical U.S. House races will determine who controls Congress, conservatives, or the radical left. And Pennsylvania's governor race is the key. Trump-hating liberal Josh Shapiro versus Stacey Garrity, a conservative tax-fighting veteran patriot who earned the Bronze Star twice.
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4: 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Here's a look at what's coming up around the Tri-Cities. Daniel Boone Car Club Allendale Fall Show is Sunday, September 20th from 9 a.m. to 2 p.m. at the Allendale Mansion on Highway 11W in Kingsport. This year's theme is America 250, with a lawn display of cars from every decade back to 1900. 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For additional details, go to the Daniel Boone Car Club Facebook page. 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

0: Gallagher.
1: Big week this week. I was off for a couple of days. I moved. Holy cow. I got a happy story to share with you about my move because something went wrong, like it always does with a move. But then something went very right. And it's all courtesy of a moving company that I want to give a big shout out to here on the Mike Gallagher Show because they didn't have to do it, and they did, and they came through in a big way. Spoiler alert, they dropped and broke my cherished brand new big screen TV. I can never have a move where something bad doesn't happen. It always happens. So I'll give you a quick update on that in a moment. I also want to tell you about a brand new book that everybody's just raving about called Carbon Zero. It's a thriller from AI pioneer Craig W. Stanfill. Look, there's a lot of news about what's going to happen with AI, and the fear is that AI is going to destroy humanity. Well, this book, the story of Carbon Zero, begins with what feels like kind of an innocent request. Some young researcher jokingly tells AI, stop global warming. 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I found somebody who's

0: years, and look at us. We've been together all this time.
1: There you go.
0: Where are your kids now? Are everybody good in your family?
1: Oh, everybody's good. 9/11 happened, and my youngest, who had this nice little, family psychology practice, joined the military. Wow. And he's been, and I was like, don't do this, you're too old. But, he told me, said, you raised me to be a patriot, so here I go. And my oldest is just doing really well, got a beautiful family and just doing great.
0: So you have two, thank you, Sandra. You have two children then, right? So how old were they on the morning of September 11th, 2001?
1: Well, to give you sort of an idea, we were waiting for the first birth of my first grandchild.
0: Whoa, that's amazing.
1: And his mother was working in the D.C. area, so panic ensued.
0: Sure it did.
1: We did not know where she was. They were in Maryland. Like I said, panic ensued. Where were they? I was in the tutoring room with a second grader who was very concerned that he did not fully understand adjectives and adverbs.
0: Right.
1: And so he had opted to stay in from recess so that we could have a little session on adjectives and adverbs. And I heard the radio in the background, and it is never good.
0: Absolutely.
1: Something not good is happening.
0: Absolutely.
1: And something someone went charging.
0: Yeah.
1: I'm so sorry. Somebody went charging down the hall and said, they're bombing New York. And this little child looked up at me and said, they bomb us, we bomb them, and that's how wars start. And
0: my goodness.
1: I panicked.
0: Yeah, God bless you, Sandra.
1: You know too much.
0: God bless you. I hope you know what it means to hear your voice today. God bless you and your family, Sandra. Thanks for sharing that with us here on the Mike Gallagher Show. Wow.
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28: Fox News, I'm Tom Regani. Americans remembering the 9/11 terror attacks 25 years ago today. The traditional reading of the names was held in Lower Manhattan at the 9/11 Memorial, where the Twin Towers once stood. Fox's Peter Deuce reports some family members of victims spoke out against Saudi Arabia.
4: One widow pled for transparency with Vice President Vance.
6: Tell the Saudis to stop lying.

0: Vance stood shoulder to shoulder with Presidents Clinton, Bush, Obama, and Biden.
1: 9/11 Families United says the kingdom was behind the attacks. The Saudi government has denied any role, but 15 of the 19 hijackers were Saudi citizens. In Washington, the National Law Enforcement Officers Memorial Fund's 9/11 program was held.
2: Leaders of several agencies reading the names of 667 law enforcement officers who died in connection to the attacks.
1: That's Fox's Kristen Goodwin. 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
4: In Tennessee, state regulators have claimed that BWXT was not in compliance with regulations following an unintentional wastewater discharge in Jonesboro on August 24th. State leaders have also said the company was not in compliance with regulations. Regulators have asked BWXT to provide information detailing all actions taken since the discharge by October 9th. I'm Rick Allen.
5: 2 weeks after her death, the first posthumous record release from Dolly Parton comes with a touch of Southwest Virginia flavor. According to a report in Rolling Stone, Dolly laid down the vocals for Ready to Ride at her studio during the COVID pandemic in 2022. The song was made famous in 1964 by the historic Stanley Brothers of Dickinson County, Ralph and Carter, both members of the Country Music Hall of Fame. Ready to Ride is just one of the selections on an all-star tribute album celebrating 80 years of music of the Carter Brothers that will be released next month. It also includes remakes by Willie Nelson, Dierks Bentley, the Nitty Gritty Dirt Band, and the duo of Steve Martin and Ed Helms.
6: Not bad for a bunch of hobos.
5: I'm Kevin Castle.
7: Tri-Cities weather, partly cloudy this evening, more clouds later, overnight low 68. Cloudy Saturday morning, heavy thunderstorms in the afternoon, high 81. Mostly cloudy showers and thunderstorms Saturday night, low 67. On the hour, on the half, and when it breaks, Super Talk 92.9 Tri-Cities News Talk.
8: 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The biggest tax cut in American history, no tax on tips, no tax on overtime, no tax on Social Security, tax cuts for businesses so they can invest more in their workers and in their technology, a big boost for the military, a big boost for immigration enforcement, securing our border.
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10: I mentioned Joey Hudson being with us for 25 plus years. I've known Joey for going on 40 years. Long time in my life. He, of course, filled in this week for me for a couple of days as I was going through the move. I want to give you an update on the move because I want to thank a local moving company in the Tampa Bay area for something they did that really made it just so absolutely special and wonderful and eliminated all the stress that I had over the bad news that they had to share with us. A lot of text messages pouring in. Indiana, Mike, it's wild to hear your broadcast from 9/11 25 years ago. You sound exactly the same then as you do now. I don't feel like I'm aging, but I know I am. I know I can see the wrinkles and I can see the gray hair, but I feel kind of the same. Minnesota, Mike, I've been listening to you since 9/11. I was driving a school bus, and I was able to leave the radio station on to listen to your show as I was picking up the kids for school. The kids listened, and it was all very quiet, which, of course, is very unusual for elementary school kids. Colorado, Mike, I've been listening since before 9/11. I was working from home for AT&T Local when I heard you announce what was going on. And hearing from Sandra, too, in the Carolinas, to just think about how different things were 25 years ago. How about no iPhones, text messages? We did communicate kind of via text, but in a very different way. I had forgotten all about this. I'll bet, Eric, I'll bet you don't remember this either. Let's bring Joey back after a couple of great days filling in Tuesday, Wednesday of this week. And, of course, Joey, you gave me all kinds of advice on what to do when the mover drops your big screen TV and breaks it. Only me would have the movers drop the big screen TV. But I've got a happy ending to that story that I'll share with everybody here in just a moment. But thanks for your I always have trouble with the word from The Godfather. How do you say it?
11: I
10: shouldn't ask you. Consigliere? I mean, but you're like my right. You're my right hand man, my chief of staff, my Robin to my Batman, and great job filling in. And I had the radio on kind of in the background as I was stressing about the big move this week. But you and I were talking about September 11, 25 years ago, and how we were all communicating with each other. You reminded me about something. We had pagers back then.
11: Yep.
10: We didn't have text messages, but
11: that's right.
10: But you're telling me, and I have no memory of this. You're saying we texted each other on the pagers?
11: So what we did, and of course there was other radio stations, affiliates, and media outlets all over the country were wanting to interview people who had been in the city that morning, and as you described a minute ago, you and Eric literally put a CD in. I mean, that's where we were at that point in time. A lot of things were on CDs, and y'all made it out of Manhattan, but a lot of people were wanting to talk to you. Well, most of the communications in that New York area, of course, went down with the tower, all the antennas all right. and all that were on top of that building. But you had a pager, and it was the latest and the greatest at that time that you could, pagers basically, it beeped when someone was wanting to get you a message or whatever. This
10: right.
11: particular pager had a screen on it, and you could send a short message. So it was the beginning of text messaging as we know it on our phones today. And
10: Whoa.
11: We set up a system. We had the phones forwarded to our home in upstate South Carolina.
10: Right.
11: My wife and I, Peg, who was doing affiliate sales for you at the time, we would take the calls, and then we would send you a message on that pager to, call so-and-so in Dallas, Texas, and here's the number. And that's how we communicated for several days.
10: Whoa. Now, honest to goodness, Joey, I have no memory of that. I have no memory of how I kind of vaguely remember having pagers, but so it wasn't just a number that you sent on the pager. It was an actual text message.
11: Yeah, we could do a short message of the name and the phone number and the call sign or whatever of the radio station.
10: Whoa. So do you remember that Greg Anderson, who was then our boss, was in the air that day, and we couldn't locate him, and we were terrified.
11: I do remember that.
10: And I was calling Linda, his wife. Greg Anderson was our boss many years ago back in South Carolina, then wound up being our boss here at Salem Media before he retired a number of years ago. He was in the air, and you know what scared me? I was an emotional wreck since we couldn't reach him. But when I called Linda, now these are two of the most faith-filled people you'll ever meet. They are deeply religious. They're big Bible-believing Christians. Do you know she wasn't rattled at all? She said, look, it's in the Lord's hands. And they've been together for many, many years. And I'll never forget her calm. And then she made me calm because I'm calling Denise. And Denise was a wreck. I mean, she's out on Long Island and with the kids, and we were all frantic. Here's a little bit of what it sounded like that day. Let's listen together. If we can, this is audio from the Empire State Building, the morning of September 11th, Joey, 25 years ago, and you and Peg were plugged into this whole process, because like you said, we were giving interviews to different media outlets and different affiliates, because everybody wanted to talk to people who were certainly in the Empire State Building. Here we were on the 18th floor of the Empire State Building 25 years ago today. Now, it says here, two planes crashed into the World Trade Center. It almost appears to be, and this is all speculative, but almost some kind of a terrorist attack. I don't want to jump the gun here because this is all just coming in, but it appears that two different planes have struck the World Trade Center towers. Yes, you can see it looks like one of them on the building, the north building, is the upper floors. The other, oh my God, there's explosions. These two, the Twin Towers, are destroyed. They look like they're obliterated. And there are obviously thousands of people at work in these buildings. And this would have happened at around 9 a.m. Eastern Standard Time when many, many people are at work. It looks like a pair of planes have crashed into the World Trade Center towers. And it looks like a plane has hit each tower, right? Which would not seem to be, and again, please bear with me, this would not seem to be, oh my God, they just showed the video of the plane crashing into the World Trade Center tower. A second plane. I can't believe that video. They had video of the plane crashing into the tower because they were shooting the tower from the first attack. Well, that was, I'm a little ashamed. I shouldn't have said, use the Lord's name like that, but I was emotional and we didn't know what was going on. And of course, we were dealing with a very pragmatic concern, Joey, as you remember, they wanted us to leave the building. They were trying to evacuate. And Ron Mitchell, who was our producer then, he right now, Ron, with us a long time, he's now a big executive at Fox News. He went on to produce the Bill O'Reilly Show before he went on to a top executive position at Fox News. Always so proud of my friend and longtime team member, Ron Mitchell. But he was trying to organize everything in those studios and in those offices. And we're on the phone to you guys and Denise and everything. It's hard, Joey, hard to believe that 25 years has passed since that fateful morning.
11: It really is. And it's, you know, it's easy to get emotional when you think about it and you think about what you were thinking and feeling that particular morning. You know, my first thought that day, after the buildings had come down, because, you know, even with when the planes hit and the second plane hit, I don't know that any of us ever even dreamed that the buildings would be completely, that they would collapse like they did. Right. But Peg and I had been up to New York City a few weeks before. As you know, her birthday is in the middle of August. And we had been up to celebrate birthday and visit with you guys. And for some reason, we went down to the World Trade Center. And we went up to the what was the name of the restaurants up on the top floor?
10: Windows on the World.
11: We never went there, but for some reason we did that particular visit. And I remember you got on one elevator, went to a certain level, then you got on a second elevator to go to the top. The second elevator, the lady who was the operator of the elevator, we were talking with her. She was an elderly lady then. She had started that job the first day those buildings opened and had been that elevator operator for that many years. And my first thought was, did she make it? Did she survive? She got up like everybody else that morning, went to work, and probably perished in that building.
10: Yeah, I'll bet she didn't make it. Very few people on those upper floors made it. And of course, the harrowing videos of all the people jumping to their deaths. Can you imagine having to make that choice? Do you burn? Do you get burned alive, or do you plummet to your death? And I have such a fear of falling. The thought of falling to your death. I always wonder. I posted this on Twitter the other day, on X the other day, and I took it down. I thought it was a little too morbid, but they were showing the video of all the people that were plummeting out of the windows. Do you think those people, those poor souls, lost consciousness as they were falling 50, 80, 100 stories, or do you think they were awake the whole way down?
11: You know, that's an interesting question to ask a doctor. I don't know.
10: I wonder.
11: Yeah. But that would just be a horrible way. Yeah.
10: Joey, it's you're one of the most important people in my life, and it's a real blessing to have you and Peg in my life for all these years. And thanks for reminiscing with me a little bit today on this anniversary of the 25th anniversary of that horrible attack. Thanks, my friend.
11: Sure thing.
10: I appreciate it. Joey Hudson checking in from the upstate of South Carolina. We also, incidentally, speaking of the affiliates and, of course, all the different ways that you can take part in the Mike Gallagher Show, I spent Christmas, in Montana with the kids. What a I fell in love with Montana and Yellowstone and all of that, Big Sky, from that TV series that I fell in love with, Yellowstone. We have a brand new affiliate, KATQ-FM 100.1, covering Northeast Montana. So just thrilled to join their team. So welcome aboard, KATQ-FM 100.1. We want to cover Northeast Montana with great conversations every day here on the Mike Gallagher Show. 14 before the hour. Coming up, I got to tell you a very happy resolution to a moving nightmare. I moved this week. If you've been following me, I sold the condo, just kind of part of a multi-tiered effort to sort of get my financial stuff in order. And my great financial guy said, hey, Mike, sell the condo, wipe out debt, downsize, you know, and I'm loving the new place I'm in. So it all worked out great. But moves are never easy. Moves are stressful. They can be complicated. Wait till you hear what happened this week and how it got resolved. And it got resolved with integrity. And you remember that name, integrity, because that's got an important part to the story. More of that all coming up here on this Friday 9/11 edition of the Mike Gallagher Show.
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1: There's a great column over at the Free Press about America standing tall even after 9/11. We have it posted on MikeOnline.com. I hope you'll check it out from Niall Ferguson. It's so good how America is still the world's superpower. They didn't beat us. They didn't defeat us. And American resilience continues. That's really kind of the theme behind Americans for Prosperity, one of our great sponsors. For nearly 250 years, America's founding principles have given Americans the freedom to dream big, to take risks, and build something of their own. And that spirit is alive and well in small businesses across our communities. I'm about to give a real tribute to a small business, a moving company that did something really special with me this week. 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Speaking of entrepreneurs, so I do this new approach to moving this week. I hired this company that does organizing. And they brought in a moving company that they supervised. And these are organizers. They pack everything up, do all the boxes and everything. Then they coordinate the moving company, and then they unpack and put everything away, which is what they're doing right now as I speak. When I get home today after work, I think I'm going to be in a home with everything all organized and put away, and all the drawers and the kitchens. It's kind of a cool approach. And the moving company, great guys, five guys. And they, moving from one high rise, apartment building to another is tricky. You got to coordinate, the elevator and all that stuff. Long story short, the mover, Dan, the owner of the moving company, comes to me kind of, with a bad look on his face yesterday. And he said, Mike, I just got to tell you, we dropped the big screen TV. And now this is an 83-inch fancy LG, OLED, I don't know the terms. And TV, look, I'm glued to the TV for work. I need a TV. He goes, we dropped it and we can't get it to come back on. So I've spent time calling LG and calling all the company and the retailer and all that. Well, they don't cover it, even though it was still under warranty, because I just bought it a number of months ago. Well, they're not going to repair those things. When you drop those things and it doesn't work, they replace it. $3,500. Actually, $3,600 for the TV, right? Well, he tells me yesterday during the move, look, I got to go through my insurance company. I've never filed a claim before. I said, Dan, I don't want to wait weeks and weeks for the insurance company to decide what they're going to do. I need a TV. Long story short, last night he calls me. Mike, you're right. Just take the $3,600 off the cost of the move. I'm just going to have to eat it. I'll deal maybe with the insurance company on my own, but I'm going to just take it off the cost of the move. Do you know how great that is? And what great customer service that is? And what a gold standard way that is to make a stressful situation go away? Integrity Moving in Tampa Bay. Because they've got integrity. Dan and his wonderful movers. You want a great moving company in the Tampa Bay area? Integrity Moving of Tampa Bay and St. Pete. Thank you, Dan. Should Zohran Mamdani be at the 9/11 memorial services along with George W. Bush and Barack Obama and everything? It's an interesting drama. I get it. He's the mayor. On the other hand, they don't want him there. A lot of the families don't want him anywhere near there. We'll tackle that and a whole lot more coming up as this special 9/11 episode of the Mike Gallagher Show continues. Quick question. When did you buy your house? If the answer is somewhere between 2022 and 2024, you locked in one of the worst rate environments in modern history. Here's the kicker. Rates dropped this year. They hit a new low most people don't even know about. Now they're climbing back up. Here's what Bankrate reported just this month. Nearly 90% of borrowers from that period are overpaying an average of $278 a month, $3,300 a year. 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
5: 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These people said we deserve 9/11. 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
7: Marking 25 years since the 9/11 attacks, I'm Lisa Lacera, Fox News. President Trump speaking at the Pentagon with the Iran conflict in the backdrop.
8: 25 years after the September 11th terror attacks, President Trump says the nation will never forget.
9: That's why we fight today. We don't have a choice. There can only be victory. We fight hard, we fight to win.
8: Speaking at a memorial service at the Pentagon, the president saluted the victims killed and service members he says are working right now to ensure the world's number one sponsor of terror, Iran, will never have a nuclear weapon.
7: Fox's Jared Halpern of the White House. Fox's Trey Yingst earlier aboard the USS George Washington in the Arabian Sea.
10: The crew at this moment is preparing for nighttime operations, a daily occurrence here with multiple exchanges of fire this week alone between the

0: United States and Iran.
1: The aircraft carrier defending multiple assets in the region as the U.S. blockade of the Strait of Hormuz remains in effect. Florida moving forward with new terrorism designation rules.
2: Florida Governor Ron DeSantis and the state's cabinet approving rules for a process that would allow state officials to recommend designating domestic and foreign terrorist organizations. This is part of the Systems of Law and Terrorist Organizations Act, which would include allowing officials to impose felony charges and severe penalties for individuals who knowingly provide material support or resources to designated organizations. The act has faced legal challenges, with civil liberties advocates arguing it will allow the targeting of peaceful advocacy groups and stifle free speech. DeSantis says it will help defend the people of Florida against hostile actors and terrorist groups.
1: Fox's Kristen Goodwin. North Korea launched multiple short-range ballistic missiles toward the sea a day after the U.S., South Korea, and Japan ended their trilateral military drill. 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
1: A New Jersey hairdresser accused of hiring a hitman she met on Tinder to murder ex-boyfriend and his teenage daughter is indicted in connection with the contract killing plot.
2: Jacqueline Diario is facing federal charges, accused of trying to pay a man to kill her ex-boyfriend, Philly police officer Matthew O'Hanlon, and his 19-year-old daughter. The 28-year-old hairdresser met the fake hitman on Tinder, exchanged calls and texts, eventually meeting first at a Wawa March 31st and then a Dollar General on April 4th, handing over $500 as a down payment, promising to pay around $12,000 in installments. The informant tipped off Camden County detectives. Diorio was arrested and faces multiple federal charges, including first-degree attempted murder. She faces up to 20 years in federal prison.
1: Fox's Gianna Gelosi. The family of an Iranian-American jeweler from New York says he's been released from prison in Iran, but he's not allowed to leave the country. Kamran Hekmati was let out of prison September 5th after about a year into his two-year sentence, but his family says they're afraid for his health and well-being. Hekmati, who's Jewish, was arrested last July after having his passport seized when trying to leave Tehran's airport last May. The Nashville Airport Authority gives the green light to change its name.
6: The Nashville Airport Authority is all in for changing the name of the airport to honor Tennessee native Dolly Parton. The Metropolitan Nashville Airport Authority Board voted unanimously Friday morning to approve renaming Nashville International Airport in honor of the late country music legend, who died August 25th at 80 years old after a brief battle with cancer. The decision follows debate over how a renaming would impact branding and marketing materials and who would foot the bill. Officials haven't confirmed an exact budget. The approval now has the airport working with the Dollywood Foundation to integrate the two entities and hammer out the new name.
1: Fox's Michelle Polino. I'm Lisa Lacera. This is Fox News.
7: Tri-Cities weather, partly cloudy this evening, more clouds later, overnight low 68. Cloudy Saturday morning, heavy thunderstorms in the afternoon, high 81. Mostly cloudy showers and thunderstorms Saturday night, low 67. On the hour, on the half, and when it breaks, Super Talk 92.9 Tri-Cities News Talk.
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10: It's hard to believe it's been 25 years since that massive terrorist attack that changed our country forever, changed our world. It's interesting to me to see small incremental changes just beginning to occur. 25 years later, after 9/11, you never dreamed that you could send people to a trip and walk to the gate with them again. We used to do that. That was a grand American tradition. You know, families would take loved ones to the gate of a departing flight, give them a big hug and a kiss goodbye. And they'd walk down that jet bridge and get on the plane. Well, not after 9/11. Couldn't do that. I mean, my goodness, now you do everything but have to give a blood sample to get on an airplane. Well, the Transportation Security Administration, TSA, has changed its policy, and they're going to start allowing eligible TSA pre-check members without a boarding pass or a ticket to go through security and enter the gate, reviving that great American tradition. Now, you got to be a member of the TSA, you know, pre-check community, which means you got to submit to an interview and give them all kinds of personal information. A lot of people aren't going to want to do that, but hey, if you do, you do, and that's okay. It's a free country, but it feels like sort of a creeping back to the way things were prior to 9/11 with something like air travel. A lot of people despise what we have to go through to get on an airplane because of what those monsters did to us 25 years ago today. And on balance, I mean, I think it has to be done. In retrospect, it's probably the right thing to do. How many people still sneak by? I mean, I think they confiscate weapons and contraband by the boatload every single day. So look, our world changed when New York and Washington, D.C. went under attack 25 years ago today, when that plane crashed in Pennsylvania. Because of those brave passengers who overtook those cowardly, dastardly, evil monsters. I often think about the way we react today to bad guys and how many people seem to gravitate to bad guys these days. Nobody gravitated to Al-Qaeda and the terrorism of September 11, 2001. I mean, if it was very, very rare, few and far between. Of course, we didn't have the influx of social media that we have now. That's probably emboldening a lot of people. But today, Charlie Kirk's assassin, oh yeah, let's celebrate murdering Charlie. Luigi Mangione assassinating a healthcare executive, yeah, let's celebrate him. Hamas, oh, they're not so bad, they're just persecuted. They're misunderstood. So many people on the left today instinctively and immediately gravitate towards the evildoers. They support the bad guys.

0: And the fact of the matter is, we didn't used to do that. And the only thing I can think of that has changed has been the preponderance of people on social media. That may be it. I mean, why do you think it has changed? You know as well as I do that this same crowd marching around celebrating terrorism today would be defending the hijackers of 9/11. You know it. You know instinctively. In your heart of hearts, they'd be out there holding up signs saying that they're the bad guys, the good guys, and we're the bad guys. You know there'd be rallies, just like there were rallies in New York after October 7th in Israel, celebrating what those monsters did, supporting the mutilation, the rape, the horrors of October 7th to all those people, men, women, and children in Israel. You know they'd be celebrating the hijackers of September 11th. So what changed? Social media. We didn't have social media 25 years ago. We didn't have iPhones 25 years ago. We weren't even texting me. In fact, I had a really fascinating conversation with Joey Hudson, who filled in for me this week as I moved. It was a big week. I had a lot going on. I had a couple of days where I was moving from one home to another. I had a couple of some tests done. I had a cardio test, a cardiovascular test, and one of those dyes with the contrast and all that. They're trying to be on top of some plaque issues I might have in arteries. Went to the dentist. I had a lot to do this week. And then, of course, yesterday we had our Charlie Kirk tribute show. So thanks to Joey for filling in. I want to share with you again, if you missed my conversation with Joey, I want to play it again for you a little bit later this hour so you can hear how Joey pointed out we didn't have phones then, smartphones, but we had pagers. And Joey reminded me we used to text each other back in the day, 25 years ago today, on a pager. I forgot all about that. But I'll never forget what it felt like, what it sounded like when I was on the 18th floor of the Empire State Building with Eric Hansen, who's been with me this whole time. Eric was still pushing all the buttons and making sure that the show runs the way it's supposed to work. Here we were, 25 years ago, almost to the minute of September 11th, 2001, on the 18th floor, suite 1818 of the Empire State Building at 350 Fifth Avenue in New York City.
1: We can likely see it if we were to look out our windows from our studios in the Empire State Building. And I will tell you on a personal note that our families are terrified. My wife just wants me to come home. I'm sure the families of Ron Mitchell and Eric Hansen and all of us here on the staff of the Mike Gallagher Show would just as soon be out of this building, because you don't know what else is going to happen. New York City might be under attack right now by some kind of an army of terrorists. Let's just hope it's limited to these two planes. And I cannot believe what kind of devastation and destruction has gone on for the people who would have undoubtedly already been at work, many of them, at the World Trade Center.
0: Wow. 25 years ago, almost to the minute, in the Empire State Building. Where were you that morning? What do you think of these changes? What do you think of TSA letting people walk to the gate now? To say goodbye to a loved one? What do you think of what we have to do regularly to get on a plane? Do you resent it? Are you offended every time you get patted down, have to take your shoes off, take your liquids out and the laptops and all the crap we got to go through? And what do you think is the reason that people so freely and willingly and openly embrace hostile actors to the United States? What has changed? Again, we didn't do this 25 years ago. They were the bad guys. We're the good guys. It was us against them. And everything changed in New York City. For weeks and weeks, people weren't honking horns at each other. People weren't arguing with each other. We were unified. Can we ever get there again? Are we ever going to get there again? 1-800-655-MIKE, 15 past the hour. We're in the Relief Factor studios. We're going to take you to Washington, D.C., where President Trump is speaking at the Pentagon We'll hear some of President Trump's comments.

0: events on this 9/11 commemoration, 25 years after the fact. I want to have you join us front and center. It's great to be back after a few days off and after our Charlie Kirk special yesterday. Step up and join us. Some tough questions today. Maybe you've got some answers. What changed that allows people to openly and enthusiastically support evildoers in 2026 America? Something we never dreamed of doing 25 years ago today. Give me your thoughts on all of it. Great to have you here. I hope you join us. 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
1: Pennsylvania's ground zero for the midterm elections. 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And Pennsylvania's governor race is the key. Trump-hating liberal Josh Shapiro versus Stacey Garrity, a conservative tax-fighting veteran patriot who earned the Bronze Star twice.
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5: 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Here's a look at what's coming up around the Tri-Cities. 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For additional details, go to the Daniel Boone Car Club Facebook page. 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

0: I wasn't born yet. But Mama told me something really bad happened that day. Every year, Mama says, never forget. It was really bad. I'll never forget. I hope nobody forgets.
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2: What a perfect song. Keep it going, Eric. What a perfect bumper song. We are family. It does feel like we're family, doesn't it? Just feels like we're in this together. Good times, bad times, highs, lows. Keep it going, Eric.
3: We are family.
2: I like that.
3: I got all my sisters with
2: it feels
3: me.
2: Like, you know, because many of you have been with me for 25 years. Many of you have been with me since 2001. A lot of people started listening to the Mike Gallagher Show 25 years ago today. And I've had people today call the show and email and send me some text messages. 800-655-MIKE. Here's a text from the upstate of South Carolina. Mike, that was the day I began listening to you, and I've been a faithful fan ever since. That's Julie in Traveler's Rest. Thank you, Julie. And it just, Eric Hansen, been with me 25 years. Joey Hutchin, been in my life, Joey and Peg, nearly 40 years. And families suffer together. We've just got to get through all this together. And what has changed? I mean, here's North Carolina. Mike, two things I can think of for the reason that the change that you're so accurately pointing out. One is a biased media. The biased media we have, and the second is the indoctrination in our education system. And that, to me, is a big part of it as well. Social media is a part of it, but the way kids are indoctrinated by leftists, that has a huge role to play, I think, in the way so many Americans are willing to embrace evil. Look, you support Hamas, that's evil. You're being evil. You support Luigi Mangione, that's an act of evil. You support Charlie Kirk's killer, you're being evil. We didn't do that 25 years ago. What changed? 800-655-MIKE. I want to tell you quickly about the wonderful, wonderful process that you could have with Chapter, one of our great sponsors. Enrolling in Medicare is one of the most confusing and complicated processes imaginable. A look for my, and when I enrolled in Medicare prior to getting there, the government in its infinite wisdom tried to hit me with late enrollment penalties before I'd even turned 65. There was a glitch, obviously. I didn't know what to do. I turned to Chapter. I found them, and now I get to tell you about Chapter every day on this show. They'll go to the ends of the earth to make sure you have the perfect health care coverage. 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Chapter is no cost to this audience. 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It's a dedicated line set up just for you. They've helped thousands of people already, including me, find the perfect Medicare coverage. They can help you too. Chapter. Call 25 Medicare. 25 Medicare. Easy number to remember. Call 25 Medicare today. Diana is in Texas. That's where we'll begin. Diana, welcome to the Mike Gallagher Show. How are you?
4: Thank you, Mike. Yeah, I'm doing well. Appreciate Good. You taking my call.
2: You bet. You bet. Tell me what you think has changed. Do you agree with me that if 9/11 happened today, there would be people marching around supporting the terrorists?
4: Yeah, I could see that happening with all the other bizarre things that have been happening in the last 10 years or so.
2: Yeah.
4: For sure. And my point was what you already made about the colleges and universities that have been given so much foreign money to push all these weird ideologies and, you know, to downplay, whether it's Islamic jihadi ideology or just other, you know, socialism, Marxism, all that. All those kind of ideals. So
2: absolutely.
4: Yeah,
2: absolutely.
4: But I just think social media for sure has influenced people. With that herd mentality.
2: It's just a huge part of it. I mean, and I think the indoctrination kind of goes hand in hand with social media. People

0: things happen, what kind of consequences? And there would have been consequences if people marched around with picket signs supporting the hijackers. It would have been unthinkable. That's not something that could have occurred. Do you know in that same city, fast forward decades after September 11th, and think about this, they were ripping down flyers of the missing hostages taken by Hamas in Israel. And they didn't care. You saw all those videos, marching around, boldly acting like Hamas is the good guy, and the victims of the Hamas massacre are the bad guys because they're Israelis. And that would have never happened 25 years ago. And tragically, again, that happened in the same city that was profoundly impacted by 9/11. 800-655-MIKE. How different were things 25 years ago? I had a riveting conversation with my dear, dear friend and our guest host, Joey Hudson, earlier. And I want to share that conversation with you coming up here in just a moment. We'll do just that. Joey and I, of course, both have been on PhD weight loss and nutrition. If you're carrying weight that won't move no matter how hard you try, look, what an absolute joy it is to get to show you how to lose the weight and keep it off for good. Are you watching me on Salem News Channel? You notice how different I look? Pretty good. 34 pounds since about May or June. 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
2: Monday edition, Clay and Buck. As we inch closer and closer to the midterms, we will give you the absolute latest as we move into mid-September. Also, what is the latest on the Strait of Hormuz? And what is the fallout of the big Republican midterm convention? All that and more. You won't want to miss it. 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
9: Fox News, I'm Roxanne Evans. Today marks the 25th anniversary of the 9/11 terror attacks. September 11th, 2001, four planes hijacked by terrorists crashed into the World Trade Center, Pentagon, and a field in Pennsylvania, killing thousands.
10: The heroes, the victims, what they gave to protect our country, to protect our freedoms.
9: That was U.S. Director of National Intelligence Jay Clayton in a exclusive with Fox's special report with Brett Baer. And ceremonies were also held at Ground Zero, Shanksville, Pennsylvania, and the Pentagon, where President Trump paid tribute. While tensions are rising in the Red Sea tonight, Iran-backed Houthi militants tighten their grip on a key port near a vital shipping route, Saudi Arabia, urging President Trump to take action. 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
1: The Sullivan County Sheriff's Office searching for a suspect who robbed a convenience store while armed with a firearm Thursday night. The robbery took place around 9:30 p.m. Thursday at a gas station at the intersection of Highway 75 and Highway 126 in Bluntville. Witness reports and security footage shows a suspect entering the store wearing a hat, ski mask, and sunglasses. The suspect brandished a firearm and demanded cash and vape products. The suspect reportedly took money and other items before fleeing the area. No injuries were reported, and the sheriff's office provided photos of the suspect and said they should be considered armed and dangerous. Anyone with information is asked to contact the Sullivan County Sheriff's Office. I'm Jay Patricks.
2: A shooting in Elizabethan leaves a juvenile in the hospital. According to Elizabethan Police Chief Jason Shaw, the juvenile is awake. Injuries do not appear to be life-threatening. The shooting happened around 1 p.m. Thursday afternoon on Church Street. A juvenile was walking on foot when he was allegedly shot by someone in a moving vehicle. An update provided that the juvenile who had been shot also shot back at the vehicle. Elizabethan City Schools were placed on lockdown as a precaution. It appears that this was an isolated incident and the individual was targeted. Anyone with information is asked to contact the Elizabethan Police Department. I'm Rick Allen.
1: Tri-Cities weather, partly cloudy this evening, more clouds later, overnight low 68. Cloudy Saturday morning, heavy thunderstorms in the afternoon, high 81. Mostly cloudy showers and thunderstorms Saturday night, low 67. 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
3: 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We're the only country that does mail-in voting. 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
7: I mentioned Joey Hudson being with us for 25 plus years. I've known Joey for, like, well, heck, going on 40 years. Long time in my life. He, of course, filled in this week for me for a couple of days. As I was going through the move, I want to give you an update on the move because I want to thank a local moving company in the Tampa Bay area for something they did that really made it just so absolutely special and wonderful and eliminated all the stress that I had over the bad news that they had to share with us. A lot of text messages pouring in. Indiana, Mike, it's wild to hear your broadcast from 9/11 25 years ago. You sound exactly the same then as you do now. I don't feel like I'm aging, but I know I am. I know I can see the wrinkles and I can see the gray hair, but I feel kind of the same. Minnesota, Mike, I've been listening to you since 9/11. I was driving a school bus, and I was able to leave the radio station on to listen to your show as I was picking up the kids for school. The kids listened, and it was all very quiet, which, of course, is very unusual for elementary school kids. Colorado, Mike, I've been listening since before 9/11. I was working from home for AT&T Local when I heard you announce what was going on. And hearing from Sandra, too, in the Carolinas, to just think about how different things were 25 years ago. How about no iPhones, text messages? We did communicate kind of via text, but in a very different way. I had forgotten all about this. I'll bet, Eric, I'll bet you don't remember this either. Let's bring Joey back after a couple of great days filling in Tuesday, Wednesday of this week. And, of course, Joey, you gave me all kinds of advice on what to do when the mover drops your big screen TV and breaks it. Only me would have the movers drop the big screen TV, but I've got a happy ending to that story that I'll share with everybody here in just a moment. But thanks for your I always have trouble with the word from The Godfather, conciliarly. What? How do you say it?
8: I don't know what.
7: I shouldn't ask you. Conciliary. I mean, but you're like my right.
8: Well,
7: you're my right hand man, my chief of staff, my.

0: Hi, Robin, to my Batman, and great job filling in. And I had the radio on kind of in the background as I was stressing about the big move this week. But you and I were talking about September 11, 25 years ago, and how we were all communicating with each other. You reminded me about something. We had pagers back then.
1: Yep.
0: We didn't have text messages, but
1: that's right.
0: But you're telling me, and I have no memory of this, you're saying we texted each other on the pagers?
1: So what we did, and of course there was other radio stations, affiliates, and media outlets all over the country were wanting to interview people who had been in the city that morning. And as you described a minute ago, you and Eric literally put a CD in. I mean, that's where we were at that point in time. A lot of things were on CDs, and y'all made it out of Manhattan. But a lot of people were wanting to talk to you. Well, most of the communications in that New York area, of course, went down with the tower, all the antennas all right. and all that were on top of that building. But you had a pager, and it was the latest and the greatest at that time that you could, pagers basically, it beeped when someone was wanting to get you a message or whatever. This
0: right.
1: particular pager had a screen on it, and you could send a short message. So it was the beginning of text messaging as we know it on our phones today. And
0: Whoa.
1: So we set up a system. We had the phones forwarded to our home in upstate South Carolina.
0: Right.
1: My wife and I, Peg, who was doing affiliate sales for you at the time, we would take the calls, and then we would send you a message on that pager to, call so-and-so in Dallas, Texas, and here's the number. And that's how we communicated for several days.
0: Whoa. And now, honest to goodness, Joey, I have no memory of that. I have no memory of how. I kind of vaguely remember having pagers, but so it wasn't just a number that you sent on the pager. It was an actual text message.
1: Yeah, we could do a short message of the name and the phone number and the call sign or whatever of the radio station.
0: Whoa! So do you remember that Greg Anderson, who was then our boss, was in the air that day and we couldn't locate
1: yep.
0: him, and we were
1: yep,
0: terrified.
1: I do remember that.
0: And
1: mm-hmm.
0: and I was calling Linda, his wife. Greg Anderson was our boss many years ago back in South Carolina, then wound up being our boss here at Salem Media before he retired a number of years ago. He was in the air, and you know what scared me? I was an emotional wreck since we couldn't reach him. But when I called Linda, now these are two of the most faith-filled people you'll ever meet. They are deeply religious. They're big Bible-believing Christians. Do you know she wasn't rattled at all? She said, look,
1: yeah.
0: It's in the Lord's hands. And they've been together for many, many years. And I'll never forget her calm. And then she made me calm because I'm calling Denise. And Denise was a wreck. I mean, she's out on Long Island and with the kids, and we were all frantic. Here's a little bit of what it sounded like that day. Let's listen together if we can. This is audio from the Empire State Building. The morning of September 11th, Joey, 25 years ago, and you and Peg were plugged into this whole process because, like you said, we were giving interviews to different media outlets and different affiliates because everybody wanted to talk to people who were certainly in the Empire State Building. Here we were on the 18th floor of the Empire State Building 25 years ago today. Now, it says here two planes crashed into the World Trade Center. It almost appears to be, and this is all speculative, but almost some kind of a terrorist attack. I don't want to jump the gun here because this is all just coming in, but it appears that two different planes have struck the World Trade Center towers. Yes, you can see it looks like one of them on the building, the north building, is the upper floors. The other, oh my God, there's explosions. These two, the twin towers, are destroyed. They look like they're obliterated. And there are obviously thousands of people at work in these buildings. And this would have happened at around 9 a.m. Eastern Standard Time when many, many people are at work. It looks like a pair of planes have crashed into the World Trade Center towers. And it looks like a plane has hit each tower, right? Which would not seem to be, and again, please bear with me, this would not seem to be, oh my God, They just showed the video of the plane crashing into the World Trade Center tower. A second plane. I can't believe that video. They had video of the plane crashing into the tower because they were shooting the tower from the first attack. Well, that was, and you know, I'm a little ashamed. I shouldn't have said, used the Lord's name like that, but I was emotional, and we didn't know what was going on. And of course, we were dealing with a very pragmatic concern, Joey, as you remember, they wanted us to leave the building. They were trying to evacuate, and Ron Mitchell, who was our producer then, he right now, Ron, with us a long time, he's now a big executive at Fox News. He went on to produce the Bill O'Reilly Show before he went on to a top executive position at Fox News. Always so proud of my friend and longtime team member, Ron Mitchell. But he was trying to organize everything in those studios and in those offices. And we're on the phone to you guys and Denise and everything. It's hard, Joey, hard to believe that 25 years has passed since that fateful morning.
1: It really is. And it's, you know, it's easy to get emotional when you think about it and you think about what you were thinking and feeling that particular morning. You know, my first thought that day, after the buildings had come down, because, you know, even with when the planes hit and the second plane hit, I don't know that any of us ever even dreamed that the buildings would be completely, that they would collapse like they did. Right. But Peg and I had been up to New York City a few weeks before. As you know, her birthday is in the middle of August. And we had been up to celebrate birthday and visit with you guys. And for some reason, we went down to the World Trade Center. And we went up to the what was the name of the restaurants up on the top floor? Windows on the World.
0: Windows on the World.
1: We never went there, but for some reason we did that particular visit. And I remember you got on one elevator, went to a certain level, then you got on a second elevator to go to the top. The second elevator, the lady who was the operator of the elevator, we were talking with her. She was an elderly lady then. She had started that job the first day those buildings opened and had been that elevator operator for that many years. And my first thought was, did she make it? Did she survive? She got up like everybody else that morning, went to work, and probably perished in that building.
0: Yeah, I'll bet she didn't make it. Very few people on those upper floors made it. And of course, the harrowing videos of all the people jumping to their deaths. Can you imagine having to make that choice? Do you get burned alive, or do you plummet to your death? And I have such a fear of falling. The thought of falling to your death. I always wonder. I posted this on Twitter the other day, on X the other day, and I took it down. I thought it was a little too morbid, but they were showing the video of all the people that were plummeting out of the windows. Do you think those people, those poor souls, lost consciousness as they were falling 50, 80, 100 stories, or do you think they were awake the whole way down?
1: You know, that's an interesting question to ask a doctor. I don't know.
0: I wonder.
1: Yeah, but I always wondered about that. Would just be a horrible way. Yeah,
0: Joey, it's you know, you're one of the most important people in my life, and it's a real blessing to have you and Peg in my life for all these years. And thanks for reminiscing with me a little bit today on this anniversary of the 25th anniversary of that horrible attack. Thanks, my friend. Joey Hudson joining us today, and I wanted to share that with you because it was a very. He's obviously a very meaningful, significant part of my life and your life as well as our guest host here on the Mike Gallagher Show. We're so grateful we've been playing these 9/11 vignettes from our friends at LifeVac. 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

0: Gallagher.
1: September 11th, 2001 changed New York and our nation forever. In the aftermath of the attacks, first responders rushed towards danger, displaying extraordinary courage, sacrifice, and commitment. Today, we hear from one of those heroes, former Local 6A concrete worker Robert Cole. This is Courage, Sacrifice, and Commitment, presented by Salem Media and produced by me, Annie Sadiq, a student journalist at WRHU Radio, Hofstra University. LifeVac is proud to bring Courage, Sacrifice,

0: sacrifice and commitment to the airwaves.
1: I was on a construction site in Ozone Park, Queens. We could see the trade centers clearly from where we were, even though it was 10, 12 miles away. I was there within about 4 or 5 hours. I don't know how it happened. Home Depot showed up with thousands and thousands of orange buckets, and everybody started doing the old-fashioned fire brigade. Empty buckets went in on one line, and full buckets went out on another line. Trucks showed up, and bulldozers showed up, and we started making progress, like, immediately. All kinds of people were there, but people showed up with food, bottled water. Tents started going up. There was thousands and thousands of guys. They're digging in a pile of rubble that's smoldering. I think the whole country came together for that.
0: You've been listening to Courage, Sacrifice, and Commitments, featuring former Local 6A concrete worker Robert Pohl. LifeVac remembers the 25th anniversary of 9/11 and are proud to have saved over 6,500 lives and counting. For Salem Media, I'm Annie Sadiq.
2: Very special day, and I'm getting a lot of text messages from people who've been with us for, I was thinking about this driving into work, how many people have been part of this show for 25 years? Here's a text from Arizona. Oh, Mike, I was listening to you, and I was with you that morning. I was listening to your show on a clock radio back before I had streaming on a smartphone. We used to have clock radios. We used to have pagers. President Trump speaking today at the Pentagon. There, of course, there are commemoration ceremonies taking place today at Ground Zero in New York City, at the Pentagon, where the president attended, at Shanksville, Pennsylvania, where those brave passengers took the plane down. Trump, of course, speaking this week at the big Republican midterm convention, offering $5,000 if we can win the House and the Senate. Hold on to the House and the Senate this November. I get that it's fiscally irresponsible, but I'm in. Whatever it takes to win, we got to win. You know how many people would have their how many people that's a game changer for? $5,000? The Democrats are just mad because they didn't think of it first, and they're not in power to be able to offer that. They love doing dividends and economic stimulus payments, don't they? So spare me all the outrage about Trump's idea to throw people a lifeline, $5,000 dividend to every American if we hold on to the House and the Senate. Great idea. Count me in. I get that it's fiscally nuts, but look, that ship has sailed. Fiscal irresponsibility? I mean, you can't unring that bell. Good luck trying. Here's the president earlier today at the Pentagon on this somber ceremony, remembering what happened 25 years ago today.
3: Free people must never avert their eyes from such hideous cruelty. We cannot forget that moment of immense and horrible evil that took place in this world, bent on the destruction of all that is good. But this morning, we also remember how America responded to that wickedness. On days like 9/11, we learn what a country is truly made of. We're learning right now what we're made of, and we have to be strong and we have to be smart. And Americans are made of a goodness and spirit that can transcend any earthly force. And that's what we're doing better than anyone else has ever been able to do it, because we are sustained by a supreme strength far more powerful than steel alone. Aboard flight 93 in the skies over Pennsylvania, a brave flight attendant boiled water to fight back. A loving father from New Jersey, Todd Beamer, asked a telephone operator in Illinois to join him in the Lord's Prayer. Thy kingdom come, thy will be done on earth as it is in heaven.
2: President Trump today at the Pentagon remembering the victims of 9/11 25 years ago today. Coming up, we're going to take you back to the Empire State Building and look, my longtime sort of guru of all things team.

0: Gallagher, Eric Hansen, he was with us then, he's with us now. 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It's all coming up.
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0: Quick question, when did you buy your house? 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Here's the kicker. Rates dropped this year. 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
7: 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This Saturday, the Virginia Tech Hokies defend Lane Stadium against the Old Dominion Monarchs. 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Pre-game begins at 10 a.m. with kickoff at noon. Virginia Tech Hokies football is brought to you all season long by Hamilton Insurance Agency, serving Bristol and the Tri-Cities since 1981. 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Don't miss Virginia Tech football this Saturday as the Hokies take on the Old Dominion Monarchs at Lane Stadium in Blacksburg. 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
9: Remembering those lost, I'm Lisa Lacera, Fox News. Ceremonies held today, 25 years after the 9/11 attacks.
10: The names of almost 3,000 people whose lives were lost on September 11th, 2001 have been read at Ground Zero, along with 7 moments of silence. Family members, survivors, first responders, and others gathered on the plaza at the 9/11 memorial for the somber ceremony that included music from the Brooklyn Youth Chorus, cellist Yo-Yo Ma, and singer Jennifer Nettles. Security was tight as the event was attended by many dignitaries, including 4 former presidents, Vice President J.D. Vance, and other current and former elected officials. At Ground Zero in Lower Manhattan, Tanya J. Powers, Fox News.
9: A somber remembrance at the Pentagon.
11: Today, as the sun rose, a giant American flag was unfurled at the point of impact from those 25 years ago. A nod to the firefighters who responded to the Pentagon attack, unfurling the flag over the smoldering rubble a day after the attacks. Those 3 firemen were present at the Pentagon ceremony today.
9: Fox's Jennifer Griffin. President Trump spoke at the Pentagon ceremony, telling the victims' families and dignitaries the nation will never forget. And he said American service members are working now to ensure that Iran will never have a nuclear weapon. At the memorial in Shanksville, Pennsylvania, where United Flight 93 went down, Interior Secretary Doug Burgum laid a wreath. Some of the passengers on that flight stormed the cockpit in an attempt to keep the jet from hitting what's believed to have been its target, the U.S. Capitol. The CIA has declassified dozens of intelligence reports related to the attacks.
12: The documents show the CIA repeatedly warned former Presidents Bill Clinton and George W. Bush that Osama bin Laden was determined to strike the U.S.
9: Fox's Christina Coleman, a 1998 report during Bill Clinton's presidency, stated supporters of bin Laden may try to fly an explosive-packed plane into a U.S. city. 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
9: The Iran-backed Houthi rebels in Yemen have captured a strategic island at the southern entrance to the Red Sea. That's according to the Associated Press. Congo's Ebola outbreak continues to spread.
17: Health officials reporting Ebola has now reached a seventh province in Congo. The latest case is in the country's northwest. It's the first time the outbreak has been confirmed in western Congo, away from the outbreak's eastern epicenter. Officials say the outbreak has already sickened nearly 7,000 people and killed more than 3,000. The World Health Organization warns the outbreak remains out of control as insecurity, displacement, and a shortage of health workers complicate the response. Vaccination efforts are underway while researchers work to develop a vaccine specifically for this strain of Ebola. Angelo Bavaro, Fox News.
9: New major surprises in the consumer price index for August.
18: Inflation rose largely as expected in August. The consumer price index rose 0.4%, up 3.4% for the year, holding steady from July. Core CPI, excluding food and energy, rose 0.3%, slightly higher than forecast. However, core CPI for the year rose 2.4%, the slowest pace since March of 2021. The month included a rebound in oil and gas prices as the Iran conflict continued. This is the last major economic report before next week's Federal Reserve meeting wraps up, September 16th. Chinico Solda, Fox News.
9: Author Salman Rushdie is set to receive the National Book Award Medal for Lifetime Achievement. Rushdie, an American citizen originally from Mumbai, says he feels a deeper connection to the U.S. through this honor. Rushdie published over 20 books, including The Satanic Verses. He was wounded in an attack in upstate New York in 2022 that left him blind in one eye. I'm Lee Silasera. This is Fox News.
19: Tri-Cities weather, partly cloudy this evening, more clouds later, overnight low 68. Cloudy Saturday morning, heavy thunderstorms in the afternoon, high 81. Mostly cloudy showers and thunderstorms Saturday night, low 67. On the hour, on the half, and when it breaks, Super Talk 92.9 Tri-Cities News Talk.
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0: From the wild world of DC politics to America's culture clash, brace yourself for the reality check you've been waiting for. 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
1: It's an important day. It's a special day. It's a day where we look back at where we were 25 years ago to this day and where we are now. It's great to be back with you on a Friday, September 11th, 2026. I was just touched by how many people have written today to say, Mike, I started listening to your show 25 years ago. You think about that. Most friendships don't last that long. Heck, there's a lot of marriages that don't survive 25 years. And yet a lot of people have been with us since that awful, awful day in America. Maybe it'd be nice to hear from you if you've been with us for 25 years. It feels like I'm catching up with an old friend. It's kind of a peculiar relationship a big mouth talk show host has with his audience. And I'm just reminded every day about how blessed I am, how lucky I am, how profoundly grateful I am to get to do this with you. Today, I'll be spending time with my pal, Mark Davis, on the podcast. I hope you check it out, M&M Extra. Mark and I with very different experiences 25 years ago. He was out of the country on vacation with his bride, couldn't get back into the United States. I was in the Empire State Building being evacuated along with Eric Hansen, who, again, has been with me for a quarter of a century, longer. We'll visit with Eric here in just a moment. And a lot of people appreciate hearing some clips from the world, from that day, from the Empire State Building, as we knew that we were in a city where something unimaginable was occurring. It dawned on me, we want to continue our tradition of praying, and today is a good day for prayer. I hope you're keeping the victims in your heart and in your thoughts, their families, all the first responders, the men and women who just ran into those Twin Towers without any hesitation, putting their lives on the line, and in often many cases, losing their lives. We're going to catch up with Tom Von Essen, who is the fire commander, the fire chief of the New York Fire Department, in just a couple of moments. Here's a little bit of what it sounded like on that fateful day. We were on the 18th floor. Suite 1818, we were so proud to be broadcasting the show from the Empire State Building. And we knew something terrible was happening, and we didn't quite know which end was up. Here's what it sounded like almost to the minute 25 years ago today.
2: I feel compelled to continue to do this show here, but if you think we have to leave, we can talk about this. Let's take a breath here. And we will we'll continue. We'll take your calls at 800-655-MIKE. The Associated Press is reporting that a commercial airliner was hijacked, but there were two planes, but at least one of the commercial planes was hijacked and evidently commandeered by hijackers, undoubtedly terrorists, who then... What was that?
3: I just heard a bang. Let's go to
2: All right. We heard a bang here in the studio. Just hold on. We'll take a break and we'll continue, but again... The Associated Press reporting that there is a plane hijacked, a commercial plane hijacked and evidently commandeered, undoubtedly by terrorists who have crashed the jet into the world, both of the jets, I guess, into the World Trade Center towers. There's more coming up on the Mike Gallagher Show. Don't go away.
1: We didn't know what was going on. We were hearing noises. Of course, we were getting alarms. I always tell this story. They wanted to evacuate the Empire State Building. Right after the first plane hit. It was kind of wild that they somehow knew. And I always thought that was peculiar because in the ensuing years, because it was like they didn't even wait for the second plane before they wanted people to get out. Here's Jim in Wisconsin. Mike, only 12 years for me with you, but 12 years ago, one of the best decisions I ever made was to start to listen to the Mike Gallagher Show. Thank you so very much. Here's Minnesota. We've come a long way in 25 years, from terrorists flying planes into buildings to installing foot washes and prayer rooms in airports. We have a tradition on September 11th to play something we call Silent Night. It's ostensibly the voice of God giving comfort to everybody who suffered during that dark day. We're going to play that for you. It's been an annual tradition. We'll play that for you a little bit later. We're scheduled to talk to the then fire commissioner, Tom Von Essen, hopefully here in a couple of moments. I believe he's participating in the 9/11 memorial services in Lower Manhattan. And I want to get your take as well. 800-655-MIKE. It was reported that Mayor Zohran Mamdani shook hands with Mayor Rudy Giuliani. A moment of unity at the 9/11 memorial service today. A lot of drama over whether Mamdani should even show up there or not. A lot of families didn't want him there. They were imploring him not to go. So let's get your take on all of it here in the Relief Factor Studios. 800-655-MIKE if you'd like to join us. And I would like to hear from you. If you started listening to us 25 years ago today, it'd be nice to catch up. It'd be nice to connect together here on this very special episode of the Mike Gallagher Show. 800-655-MIKE. I hope you join us. 800-655-6453. Call or text, but get here and be a part of the Mike Gallagher Show. And again, the Silent Night that we played every year, courtesy of our friends at KRLA in Los Angeles, that's coming up. You're not going to want to miss it.
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10: Great text message from Minneapolis, Minnesota. Mike, thanks so much for reliving those moments when you were in the Empire State Building 25 years ago today. It was a bizarre, obviously surreal time for anybody in New York. We had leaders, too. We had leadership that was so powerful. I think of President George W. Bush standing on the pile, on the rubble with the bullhorn. I think about Mayor Giuliani, you know, the bold leadership of Mayor Giuliani. And another strong leader was the fire commissioner. Tom Von Essen was appointed the 30th fire commissioner by Rudy Giuliani and was the fire commissioner of the city of New York when 9/11 occurred. And every year we try to catch up with our old friend, Tom Von Essen, and here he is on our guest line right now. Tom, I know I think you stepped away from some of the memorial services going on today. Thank you so very much for getting to visit with us again on the Mike Gallagher Show. How have you been, sir?
11: Oh, you're welcome, Mike. I'm okay. You know,
10: tough day.
11: I'm okay.
10: Tough day. Tough day.
11: Yeah, yeah.
10: I saw a video.
11: Worse than usual.
10: Yeah. Worse this time than usual over the last 25 years?
11: Yeah, I mean, you know, I always compared it to a burn. You know, in the beginning it was really, really bad, and then it was just uncomfortable, and then it's just an itch and, you know, irritated. And this one, it seems like it lit up again. I guess probably with all the politics, all the phonies getting involved and having something to say, you know?
10: Yeah, I get it. You know, I saw a feature on New York One a week or so ago. You were interviewed along with your talented son, Max, who's a Tony Award-winning or Tony-nominated-winning Broadway actor. You both were talking about what that day, how that changed you. And I was so touched by your friendship with the fire chaplain, the fire department chaplain, Father Michael Judge, and that really did him. He was very close to your family, wasn't he? He was more than just a chaplain. He was a family friend.
11: Oh, absolutely. He became very close to us. He baptized one of my grandchildren. We had another one he was scheduled to baptize in October, and then we had one who was born October 1st that they named Mason Judge after him. Yeah, he was somebody who I always amazed at how much he cared about the firefighters and how involved he got in all their personal lives, all the communions and the confessions and the pain and suffering that people going through in their private lives, you know, separately, that they needed help. And he was always there for them. And we really missed him after September 11th. Probably the person we could have used the most, helping us with the grief the families were going through.
10: Absolutely. And he was, you know, famously, sadly photographed, the firefighters taking him, carrying him away. He was the first officially recorded fatality of 9/11. He was administering last rites to a fallen firefighter and to others. And he was hit by falling debris. And it's a

0: heartbreaking photo. And it's got to be hard for you, Tom, as somebody who was, he was your friend, to see that image of him, because you want to remember that, I'm sure, that big smile and the vibrant personality that he had, rather than being carried away after he was killed. It's just, Tom, you lost how many firefighters under your watch?
1: 343 from the fire department, yeah.
0: And I just think what a toll that had to have taken on you, and as you say, maybe harder even today than it has been over the last quarter of a century. I don't know that any fire chief has ever experienced that kind of a loss. I guarantee you nobody has. That had did that impact your decision? I know that you retired months after 9/11. Had you had that in the works, or was that did 9/11 just was that just enough for you, too much?
1: Well, it was funny because Mayor Bloomberg had asked me to stay, and I had told him yes. And Mark Green had asked me to stay, and we all knew Mark Green was going to be the mayor. And I, you know, Giuliani crew was saying, you're going to stay with Mark Green. He's a Democrat and everything. I said, yeah, I love the job. I just love the department. I've been in it for 32 years. I was a fireman in the South Bronx during the war years. So I was going to stay and finish a lot of the programs that I had changed, improving safety and accountability and everything else. And then a couple of months after September 11th, the emotions, I was a wreck. The eulogies, the family members, the grief, it was too much for me. And I know how close the department is. I mean, I see it 25 years later. They're still having masses in a firehouse. I went to one yesterday. They're still having services and memories. And I thought, oh, my God, I can't do it another 4 years of that. You know, the first 4 years after September 11th. So I went with Mayor Giuliani and his business, and you know, I regretted, you know, 5 years later, not being there to implement the changes that we had put in. As soon as I left, they got rid of most of them because they nobody wants accountability when you're in public service. Yeah. And I always thought it was critical to improving people, to admit your mistakes and fix it, you know, but that's not a typical civil servant.
0: Tom Von Essen is our guest. He was the fire commissioner during September 11th, 25 years ago today. Tom, I often think of those brave men and women who ran into that building and those buildings, and they had to know that this could absolutely be the last day of their lives. It's hard to put into words, and you're a lifelong firefighter. I mean, the mindset that you have to put your life on the line for total strangers is something that most civilians could never comprehend. Can you talk a little bit about the kind of character you have to have, the kind of person you have to be to say, I'm going to run into that burning building to try to save human beings, people who they've never seen before in their lives, they'll never see again. And as you said, hundreds of them died doing that act. It's, you've got to be a different kind of person to be a first responder.
1: Yeah, you know, Mike, you're absolutely right. I mean, so many of them, I don't want to stereotype, but most of them, you know, probably 85% of our job were Catholics. I think they all learned early on that you're supposed to help people, supposed to bend over and give help to somebody that needs it. And then you continue, you get that part of your education and your home life, and then you're in high school and you're playing football with a bunch of guys that are crazy, and you never want to give up that camaraderie and that spirit. So where should I get a job? Well, let's go on a fire department or the police department or join the Marine Corps. And that's the people you get. And the most important thing that separates those three groups, I think, is that they do it for strangers. There's no limits to what a father or a son or a mother will do for her loved ones. But to do it for strangers, that's a big deal. And to put your ass out there for total strangers, it means a lot to me to be part of that group for so many years and to stand proudly always with them.
0: Tom Von Essen, I hope you know how many millions of people are praying for you. I know it's a hard day, and it's been a tough 25 years. I just thank you, as I do every year at this time, for your leadership, because you actually lifted a whole lot of people up when they needed it. New Yorkers are eternally grateful for you, and I'm very, very thankful for our friendship. Thanks for joining us on this very somber day. We're praying for you, my friend. Appreciate it, Tom.
1: My pleasure, Mike. Thank you.
0: Take care. Thanks very much. Tom Von Essen, who is the fire commissioner. And it's a sad kind of tradition to have him with us every year at this time. We began a tradition a number of weeks ago on the show. Of

0: officers, firefighters, our paramedics, our military. 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We ask you to watch over America, Lord. Unite us in purpose, calm our fears, and remind us that our ultimate hope is found in you and you alone. May your peace rule in our hearts. May your truth guide our nation, and may your hand of protection rest upon America. In your holy name, Lord, we pray. Amen. The 9/11 recording is something we play every year. A lot of people request it. We'll have it posted as well on our website, mikeonline.com, but we're going to play it for you. You're going to want to hear every word of it coming up. 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
5: News. I'm Deborah Valentine. Ceremonies today at the Pentagon in Arlington, Virginia, honoring lives lost in the September 11th terror attacks 25 years ago. President Trump.
6: When future generations come here in 25, 100 or 250 years from now, they will stand in a nation that is free and unyielding in the face of evil.
5: Similar ceremonies taking place at Ground Zero in New York City and the Flight 93 Memorial in Shanksville, Pennsylvania. The Justice Department securing its first deportation order for an alien terrorist in Texas. U.S. Attorney General Todd Blanche weighs in on Fox's America Reports.
7: We can't always prove terrorism in court. You can't even always prove the charges, but that doesn't mean that we should just stand by. And so this was just another tool in our arsenal that had never been used before and that we're going to start using.
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8: The Sullivan County Sheriff's Office investigating a stabbing that took place near Kingsport Thursday night. A release from the sheriff's office said the stabbing was reported around 10:10 p.m. Thursday in the 100 block of Holiday Hills Road. Deputies found a man who had reportedly been stabbed multiple times. He was taken to an area hospital with non-life-threatening injuries. In what appears to be a robbery attempt, the victim informed officers that an unknown man approached him and asked for the keys to his vehicle. Then an altercation occurred and the victim was stabbed. The suspect was described as a heavy-set white man with a beard and was believed to be driving.

0: driving an SUV. Anyone who may have photos or videos of a suspicious person or vehicle in the area around the time of the incident or with information is asked to contact the Sullivan County Sheriff's Office. I'm Jay Patricks.
1: A former bookkeeper at Lee High School has admitted to embezzling thousands, pleading guilty to all 25 counts 1 month before her trial was scheduled to begin in circuit court. Tiffany Brooke Slusher was indicted by a grand jury after prosecutors said she took funds from the school account over a period of 6 months beginning last January. State information says Slusher's next court date is set for October 13th. I'm Kevin Castle.
0: Tri-Cities weather, partly cloudy this evening, more clouds later, overnight low 68. Cloudy Saturday morning, heavy thunderstorms in the afternoon, high 81. Mostly cloudy showers and thunderstorms Saturday night, low 67. On the hour, on the half, and when it breaks, Super Talk 92.9 Tri-Cities News Talk.
2: Godless communism is a mortal threat that must be extinguished without delay. The Mandami, Sanders, AOC, etc., socialist, communist tail is wagging the Democratic Party dog. But you know what? That dog's not going to hunt come November in the midterms.
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6: September 11th, 2001 changed New York and our nation forever. In the aftermath of the attacks, first responders rushed towards danger, displaying extraordinary courage, sacrifice, and commitment. Today, we hear from one of those heroes, retired shadow traffic helicopter reporter Brian McKinley. This is Courage, Sacrifice, and Commitment, presented by Salem Media and produced by me, Annie City, a student journalist at WRHU Radio, Hofstra University. 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
7: My name is Brian McKinley, and on September 11, 2001, I was flying in the shadow traffic helicopter over New York City. At 8:46 a.m., I was doing a live traffic report for Bloomberg Radio when the first plane hit the North Tower. At 9:03 a.m., I was feeding live video to WABC-TV when the second plane hit the South Tower. We were at the end of our shift. We needed fuel, so we went to Ridgefield Park, New Jersey, and that's when the airspace for the entire country was shut down. In New York, all the bridges and tunnels were shut down, and it would be a few days before I could get home to Brooklyn. In those days, I felt great sorrow and anger for the city that I love and for the people that were lost. In the weeks and months after, I was continually amazed at how New Yorkers supported each other in ways big and small. Now I'm a high school social studies teacher, and it's my mission to tell the next generation about how journalists, first responders, and iron workers and nurses responded that day and afterwards. 9/11 made me love my city more.
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8: 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One child dies every 5 days from choking to death. Older adults are at increased risk of choking. Lodged food, of course, is the main cause. 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And thanks, LifeVac, for bringing us these important vignettes this week here on the Mike Gallagher Show. I'm going to be in Los Angeles in a couple of weeks, Saturday, September 26th, this huge, huge event in Pasadena. I am so excited to be part of the Town Hall 2026 Forum.

look at the people on these panels. I mean, my goodness, Nick Shirley and Steve Hilton and, I mean, a bunch of great voices. Larry Elder, Alex Marlowe, Jennifer Horn, my dear friend, she's going to be the MC. And that's going to take place Saturday, September 26th. At the Ambassador Auditorium in Pasadena. If not too late to get tickets, but it's going to be a huge event. Tons of great voices. It's a big annual tradition in Southern California. Town Hall 2026, and I hope to see you there in person. 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Courtesy of our friends at KRLA in Los Angeles. May we never forget and remember that God is in control.

say you'll never forget where you were when you heard the news on September 11th, 2001. Neither will I. I was on the 110th floor in a smoke-filled room with a man who called his wife to say goodbye. I held his fingers steady as he dialed. I gave him the peace to say, "Honey, I'm not going to make it. But it's okay. I'm ready to go." I was with his wife when he called as she fed breakfast to their children. I held her up as she tried to understand his words. And as she realized he wasn't coming home that night, I was in the stairwell of the 23rd floor when a woman cried out to me for help. "I've been knocking on the door of your heart for 50 years. I said, "Of course, I'll show you the way home. Only believe in me now." I was at the base of the building when the priest ministered to the injured and devastated souls. I took him home to tend his flock in heaven. He heard my voice and answered. I was on all four of those planes, in every seat, with every prayer. I was with the crew as they were overtaken. I was in the very hearts of the believers there, comforting and assuring them that their faith has saved them. I was in Texas, Kansas, London. I was standing next to you when you heard the terrible news. Did you sense me? I want you to know that I saw every face. I knew every name, though not all know me. Some met me for the first time on the 86th floor. Some sought me with their last breath. Some couldn't hear me calling to them through the smoke and flames. "Come to me, this way. Take my hand." Some chose for the final time to ignore me. But I was there. I did not place you in the tower that day. You may not know why, but I do. However, if you were there in that explosive moment in time, would you have reached for me? September 11th, 2001 was not the end of the journey for you. But someday your journey will end, and I'll be there for you as well.

0: Seek me now while I may be found. Then, at any moment, you know you're ready to go. I will be in the stairwell of your final moments. Remember, I love you.
1: 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May we never forget. May we keep these victims in our hearts. And may we have the resolve to continue to be the greatest, greatest nation on earth, despite everything that is thrown at us. Remember, God is in control.
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1: Today we honor the nearly 3,000 Americans who were killed. The stories of bravery and heroism continue to just abound, and it's just great to be back with you on this significant day. Been quite a week. I mean, it feels like a month since we've been together. It's strange.
2: Yeah, you were gone for a bit. I was gone for a bit. Is the case for this kind of the way fall's going to go a little bit. So let's cherish these days that we're actually together.
1: Yeah, I mean, well, and now we're going to settle in, I think, for a pretty good stretch. But I've had just on a quick personal note, I have had a massive week. I moved yesterday, and moving is brutal. Although I've had a wonderful
2: even with the concierge people.
1: The concierge people have been great. The movers, the organizers have been incredible. Shout out to these one Allie and Kathy and Vanya and Kirsten. They've been great, and they pack, they unpack, and they put everything up. And as we speak right now, by the time I get through with the show today, I should go home to a brand new home with everything, and I won't be able to find anything.
2: So but, there is that.
1: Yeah, but that's okay. I'm all right with that. But here's what, and they also brought in the movers. The moving company is tremendous, right? Like five guys. And high-rise apartment moving is tricky, you know, because it's the elevator and all that stuff. They dropped my 83-inch, $3,500 big-screen TV. Now, this thing is like the centerpiece of my life, you know, because I don't have a life, so I watch a lot of TV.
2: There you are.
1: And they dropped it, and it wouldn't come back on. He said, I kept trying to power it on. Well, you drop those high-tech, thin, big-screen TVs. They don't repair those suckers.
2: No.
1: It's gone. Yeah. It's gone. I mean, it's $3,500. He said, well, I'm going to have to go through my insurance company. It may take a while. I'm like, oh, no. Well, wait, no. Why do I? How long am I going to have to wait for him to deal with his insurance company? Sorry, Charlie. Well, and I was nice about it, but I'm like,
2: of course.
1: Do you know what he did? He called, and he kind of pushed back yesterday. He said, I've got to go through the process. I'm like, process, schmrosses. This is going to take 8 o'clock last night. He calls me. He said, Mike, I've been thinking about it. You've been a great client. You've been generous. And I tipped all the movers, of course, like I always do. He said, just take the cost of the TV off the price of the move. I'll eat it.
2: And,
1: but what a happy ending. And what an act of integrity. And by the way, so shout out to Tampa Bay's Integrity Movers. Those guys are fantastic.
2: Living up to the name.
1: Living up to, because that was the right thing to do. But it But I get, he didn't want to eat that either. I mean, I felt so bad for them.
2: Sorry.
1: Well, yeah, it is, Mike, but accidents happen.
2: When?
1: So I know. So that happened. That was a happy ending last night. I'm really grateful. And again, a big, big plug, unsolicited, you know, endorsement, Integrity. They are great. I mean, they are quick, and they're very efficient, and they're very high-end high-class Integrity Movers of St. Pete and Tampa Bay. So God bless Dan and his great, great crew. I also got a ticket in the mail. Did you see that story real quick?
2: I did, and you loving those flock cameras now?
1: Flock camera, baby. I mean, and people say, well, they're not exactly flock. Yeah, they're integrated with the flock system, the license plate reader. I get a ticket in the mail, said I went 32 in a 20 mile per hour school zone, which is very bad. I know, that's bad. I admit, that's terrible.

0: $100. Yeah. Won't go on your record. It won't count against your insurance because it's a third party, like a camera reader.
1: And therein lies the talk show when we were doing red light cameras that everybody hated. There's this pesky thing, and I don't even know if this really applies, but there's this pesky thing in all of American jurisprudence about being able to face your accuser. Know what I mean?
0: I ain't no accuser in the mail. I mean, I got it in the mail, and I looked it up, and I ChatGPT'd it, and it's legit. But it's a third. But here's my point: DeSantis, I love the guy, great governor, talks a good game. Oh, I don't like the flock. You like that revenue coming in? Guarantee you that money that I wrote the check and I went online. And I paid the $100. I figured the heck with it. I'm not gonna. And I probably was. I got a little bit of a lead foot. I admit. And shame on me. I mean, 32 in a school zone. That's terrible. I mean, but there was my car and there was my license plate. I'm surprised I didn't have me sitting there smiling, drinking a Diet Coke.
1: With a beer held out the window, smoking a cigar.
0: Woohoo! Here we go. Look out, kids. I'm coming through. I don't care. No, unbelievable. But a very interesting thing because, again, they want to talk. These things are effective. I didn't know they could measure speed. How do they know what your speed is from a camera?
1: It knows where you are at this square foot of road. Mm-hmm. It then knows where you are at that square foot of road.
0: Yep.
1: If you get from A to B in a too short amount of time, you're speeding, Bubba.
0: Exactly. Yeah. Meanwhile, I was also, before we get to 9/11, and of course we're going to spend time on that as well, and I love the way you talk about our two very different experiences that fateful day 25 years ago today. You stranded and me in the Empire State Building being evacuated. So we got a couple crazy stories to share. But I loved seeing your reports and your clips on X from the big midterm convention. Great job.
1: We have not spoken one word about. I'm in the building. I'm in the belly of this thing. You're watching it all with a conservative eye, wanting it to go well, but with a critical eye, calling balls and strikes. How did it strike?
0: It was a home run. It was a grand slam. I mean, it was everything you wanted it to be. I mean, Trump was amazing. Trump does what he does. He went long.
1: Hour 45 on Thursday.
0: And I watched every minute of his speech. I thought he was fantastic. He's funny. You know, he's got this formula where he's reading the speech off the teleprompter, but then he veers off, and then he starts ad-libbing, and he riffs, and then he goes back to the teleprompter for just a little bit, then he riffs a little bit. I mean, it's kind of wild how he goes back and forth. But look, I'm not a big fan of fiscal irresponsibility, but in this era of entitlement, offer everybody $5,000 to go vote for Democrats.
1: Read my mind.
0: I love it. I love that.
1: Grand.
0: Why not? I mean, the way people are giving.
1: The reason we ain't got the money to.
0: Yeah, we do. Yeah, we do. Now, we got money.
1: I'm playing devil's advocate.
0: I know.
1: I don't know where I am. Can I see the logic? Yes. Is there a way in which I love it? Absolutely. Are the critics correct? Of course they are.
0: Sure.
1: If we got $1 trillion lying around, I think there's some stuff we can do. And by the way, and I don't even think I mean pay down the debt. The debt is a promise made to a computer. When has the debt ever hurt one day that you and I have lived? And I don't mean to be flippant about the debt. We shouldn't have it, but maybe a tax refund or something. I mean, maybe that's what the shape this ought to take. I'm fascinated by that whole thing.
0: You want to talk about a real way to give an economic stimulus to every American?
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0: That's a wrap for our Friday, September 11th edition of the Mike Gallagher Show. Thank you so very much for being a part of it. We're going to do it again tomorrow. Great job to the team, Yasmin, Eric, Tracy, Alex, Joey, Roger, Robert. I'll see you Monday. Have a great weekend. Be safe. 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Right now, somewhere a stranger is buying a list. 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
5: Overnight forecast for the Tri-Cities, increasing clouds, a low near 67. Mostly cloudy Saturday with a 70% chance of showers and thunderstorms, high near 85. And more rain Saturday night, low 66. On the hour, on the half, and when it breaks, Supertalk 92.9, Tri-Cities News Talk Leader.
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11: To do with journal temperature found, today's children are 30% less aerobically fit than their parents were at their age. Fewer children are reaching the World Health Organization's recommendation of 60 minutes of exercise.
12: This is so stupid.
11: Now, listen, has been a lot hotter, and the weather has been crazy. But I think it also has to do with technology.
12: Thank you for saying something smart.
11: To go outside, but these kids don't go outside because they can stay inside, be on their phones, play video games, and be.
12: I love how he just totally destroyed it, but they ran with it anyway. I don't know who that dude is, but I like him. But they ran with it anyway. So they had the tweet. The study points to climate change and rising temperatures adversely affecting childhood obesity. the way kids are fat because of the weather. The weather made kids fat. Did you know the sun shoves Twinkies in kids' mouths, Kane?
13: What?
12: Totally does, man. I mean, it totally does.
13: Never heard of that.
12: Steve says it's Nate Burleson. Nate, I like you. He's like, you can tell he's reading it. He's like, I'm not believing in this. Stupid. No, it's because everybody stays inside on their phones and stuff, and they play games.

0: to, back in the day, you could tell who was at whose house because if their car, or their car, if their bike was in the front lawn of the house. Now, you look and see which one of your friends are playing. How many friends are playing? Are they in a game? Can you join it? Etc. That's how they do it now. I mean, exercise is great and all. Yeah, it's going to exercise. But it's, and also, hi, kids were locked inside for 2 years. Remember when you, when everybody, when the government and Democrats, when they decided that they were going to lock everybody in their houses for 2 years for a virus that can't be avoided. And then 2 years later, after they ruined so many lives and people got drug dependencies and marriages ended and friendships ended and all of this stuff, then they decided to revise absolutely everything. Remember that? That was fun. Yeah, good times. The percentage of students walking to or biking to school has decreased. It's because of climate change. Now, look, if you pay the government a tax, a carbon tax, your kids will lose weight. Did you know that? Yeah, totally. Kids are out of shape because of the weather. That's stupid. And I've heard a lot of stupid stuff already today. That's one of the dumbest. But it's propaganda meets gaslighting. And we do, and Kane reminds me, and we have Karens, and I use Karen as a pejorative for everybody I don't like. So I don't care how you think it's used. I will call anybody whatever pejorative I want to if I dislike them because of stupidity. But you have busybodies that get out there and they call the cops if they see kids walking to the park. We've talked about this on the show before. Now, a few other things. I wanted to share this story with you. This was from Daily Mail. It's the story of this 80-year-old named Julie Jamin. She's been a regular at the YMCA for like 35 years at the Mountain View Pool in the city of Port Townsend in Washington State. But she's been banned because she has a vagina. She was made aware of a man identifying as a woman who was in the changing room while she was taking a shower after swimming. And she was very concerned about it because she has every right to be. But this, now she's been banned because she's complained about it. And the crazy thing about this, this is an actual sentence from this article, which sums up this whole movement to a T. Quote, angry trans protesters ripped down the suffragette flag that she was speaking in front of. Well, yeah, that's about it. That's exactly right. I can't imagine anything that is more apropos than that. She was addressing her supporters and she was heckled by trans activists who ripped down her suffragette flags. So you have men who are identifying as women harassing a woman, shaming her for feeling uncomfortable about her security and ripping down a suffragette flag, because the movement is all about, at least from what I can tell from these activists, silencing women. You don't have a right to feel afraid anywhere. Ignore your gut feeling, or you're a bigot. What's next? You know, if a man feels uncomfortable in a locker room because he wants to identify as a woman, he's accommodated. But if a woman feels uncomfortable in a locker room because a man's in there, she's told to STFU, you turf bigot.
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0: The social contagion of things is out of control because people are terminally online. 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
2: For anyone who lived it, no words could do justice to the anguish of that day. After the first plane hit the North Tower of the World Trade Center, Patrick Dennehy left a message to comfort his beautiful wife, Mary, letting her know he was safe inside his office on the South Tower's 90th floor. Mary was 8 months pregnant and playing with their two young daughters when she heard Patrick's voice. She loved him so much.

0: She called back, turned on the TV, the line rang, and then it went completely dead. Very unusual, she felt. Mary fell to her knees as she watched United Flight 175 explode by her husband's office. She saw it right by the office. She knew exactly where the office was, right by the office. Seven floors up, Shimmy Bagelsizen lay down on the carpet by his desk to escape the smoke. It was horrible. Surrounded by photos of his beautiful five children. He was on the phone with his wife, Miriam, praying to God when the television showed her the dreadful image. Things were happening that she couldn't imagine. The South Tower was collapsing with her husband, and she loved him so much inside. Free people must never avert their eyes from such hideous cruelty.
1: That's the president speaking. 9/11 observation we talked about yesterday. It seems weird to say anniversary. I mean, I know what it, you know, word means, but it just seems odd to say that. So we just say observance of 9/11, 25 years on, which is quite insane to think about, because I think for so many of us, it is so seared into our heads, everything that we saw that day, and everybody knows where they were the day that that happened. Everybody knows. And it's one of those things where it's like this mark in life. And I've written about it quite extensively before. I have a piece that I have put up at Substack if you want to go and check that out over at Chapter and Verse, because it gets into just, it's just a very, 25 years, I don't think that the years make it, it doesn't take the sting away, the ache, or it takes the sting away, but the ache is still there, right? And so much, just, even if you didn't lose a family member yourself in 9/11, you lost some of your innocence in 9/11. And I think that's kind of what, one of the things that we were coming out of the 80s and the 90s and the uncertainty from the economy and really a world power that felt itself pretty impenetrable. I mean, sure, we had our issues, but we were still, you know, the toughest kids on the block. There's to be said for something about that. For it to happen the way that it did in our own country was the first sting. The fact that it took so many wonderful people, the second. But it really rocked the idea that it can't happen here. And we'll talk about the things that came after. But for right now, for just a moment, remember where you were. And understand how incredibly important it is to talk about this for your kids and your grandkids out there. There are a lot of people right now, some of whom, who are going into government that have no recollection of this, that have no remembrance of how they woke up on that morning 25 years ago. They have no idea about the hours of uncertainty, the story of another plane in the sky. And this was even after Pennsylvania and after the Pentagon and after the World Trade Center. And there was a lot of confusion and fear. And it was also the last time in memory that I remember the country being so singularly united, where it didn't, no one was taking any knees for any flags. They were trying to get one to put on their front porch. You couldn't walk into a store like you can now. You couldn't walk into a Walmart. You couldn't walk into a Hobby Lobby. You couldn't walk into a Michaels. You couldn't walk anywhere and get a flag because they were sold out. And we were pretty united. And it was the last time that I remember us being so incredibly united. And now here we are 25 years later, and it's very, very dramatically different. And I told you this story about how, with me, because everybody knows where they were, I was, goodness, 21 years old, going on 22 years old, had a three-month-old in the floor that morning. And I wasn't really paying attention. You know, the news was on. This was kind of before people left Fox News on or CNN all day. You know what I mean? That we hadn't, I mean, I think 9/11 contributed to that, obviously. I didn't watch a lot of cable news programs, particularly news. I didn't watch a lot of news opinion until after 9/11. And my husband was at work, and I was at home with our oldest son. It was just this baby, and he was sitting in the floor in his bouncy seat. And he was the one who had called me and said, oh my gosh, there was a plane that struck the World Trade Center. And I think I thought what everyone did. Not that it wasn't horrible, but not too many years before, you had the World Trade Center bombing, right? And I think because they weren't destroying entire blocks and because they didn't take a building down, we sort of lulled ourselves in this, ourselves into this containment trap idea. Oh, there's no way they can do that. There's no way that's possible. There's no way. And yes, there really was a way. There was absolutely a way. And then the other news came in. After my husband first called and told me that, then I went. I was like, all right. And I still didn't go and watch the news. And then he called again. He's like, oh, my gosh, there's a second plane. I'm like, what? I'm like, okay, this is, no. Only anywhere else is anything more than two considered a pattern. But in some case like this, more than one definitely is. Went to the news, watched the news. And then the first tower collapsed. And then we started hearing about another plane in Pennsylvania. There's another plane in Pentagon. I'm like, oh my gosh, where are they all at? There was a lot of crazy reporting in those early hours. And then there was that infamous scene where Bush was at a children's reading event at a school in Florida. And his aide approached him and whispered in his ear. And he said, sir, America is under attack. And it's very weird when you watch that video because you see Bush's face. If you did slow-mo, he kept very strong bearing. Like, he didn't change his facial expressions, but he didn't have to because his eyes narrowed. It's like watching a hawk that was in a tree and it sees prey in the field and its eyes zero in. And I think that's the moment that he really, he filled a role that he was called to fill at the time. And you can say, and believe me, of all the people I have, about what happened and all the things that happened after. And we're going to talk about that coming up. But for that split second moment, for all the discussion about Democrats, oh my gosh, we have a potential warmonger in the White House. Oh my gosh, we've got a guy who's, you know, he's not diplomatic. He's not, gosh, how wrong were they to the extreme. But he rose to the occasion in that moment. And you could see the eyes, like the light in his eyes changed. And without even knowing what was happening, if you knew nothing else and you watched that video, you would know that, oh my gosh, something just happened. And then he turned and he kind of looked at the class and his jaw tightened a little bit and you could tell it. He was processing it, enraged, worried, not fear. Not fear. But I don't want a determination and anger to react. And that was, that's when you know, whoo boy. And then after, when he was on, this was, I would have, it was a week later when he was at Ground Zero, and he climbed.

0: climbed on top of that pile of rubble. And he said, I hear you, the world hears you. And pretty soon, the people who knocked down these buildings will hear from all of us. And everybody cheered. It was a moment where everyone was together. Even if people didn't vote for Bush, there were people on the left who were like, oh, I'm glad we've got a jackass in the White House. I mean, they wanted somebody mean. They wanted someone, for the first time, who was going to unload. This is cut three. Watch this. This is what we're talking about.
1: Thank you all. I want you all to know you can't go any louder. I want you all to know that America today is on bended knee in prayer for the people whose lives were lost here, for the workers who work here, for the families who mourn. This nation stands with the good people of New York City and New Jersey and Connecticut as we mourn the loss of thousands of our citizens. I can hear you!
0: Struck me about this video is you know that everybody didn't vote. Didn't matter how they, or everybody didn't vote one way or the other. It didn't matter. The other thing to note is the classroom. Remember how a lot of people were very upset about the classroom years later? I don't know if they thought that they expected Bush to spring out of the seat and go and immediately launch himself into the stratosphere on his way to Afghanistan, but there were kids that gave interviews after this. And they had said, you know, it was real scary when we learned what happened after. But they all said that they took away that the way that he acted. He didn't get up and freak out. He's in front of a classroom of kids. He didn't get up. He didn't freak out. He didn't lose his mind. He stayed pretty focused. And he kept his cool. And all of these students, they gave interviews later. There was a special done on this about 10 to 12 years ago. And the kids all said that that made such a lasting impact on them, not just in that moment, but how they react to emergencies in the future. I thought that was pretty important. We have a lot to look back on today. This is the rough week in America's history. And as we move, because we have headlines on the way, and then we're going to break down the convention, we got a lot more coming up. 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
15: You know, I always hate to disappoint our would-be critics who are trying to find, you know, cracks in our alliance. And what they find is a wall of granite, because the president is so clear. We have a common commitment. We don't want to see this fanatic regime in Tehran have nuclear weapons to threaten every American and to threaten the peace of the world and to threaten the existence of Israel. So we have a common goal, and it's going to be achieved either through diplomatic means or other means. But we're both committed to that.
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20: And now, all of the news you would probably miss. It's time for Dana's Quick Five.
0: Yeah, y'all better not be messing with Quentin. Quentin. That's what my cousin says. Quentin. Los

0: But so he didn't take anything from the house, but still he's trespassed and climbed over a fence. August has tied the record for the hottest month ever on Earth. Guys, I'm in longer sleeves today because it's 94 right now. Or no, sorry, 80. No, it's going to be 94 today. It's like in the upper 80s right now. This is chilly to me. Very cold. And a cafe was slammed for having a 9/11 watch party for kind of reliving the terror attack. Pretty crazy stuff. And also a quick note, if you guys are so inclined, and it's not too much to ask, I would ask for you to pray for the Struckoff family. A really sweet friend of mine from high school had passed away, named Heather, had passed away, just announced this morning. And super joyful person, absolutely faithful woman. I mean, if there is one of the, probably a person closest to being sinless as you can be on earth. But please pray for their family because she leaves behind, went home to Jesus this morning, leaves behind a husband and a sweet family. So say prayers for the Struckoff family. Back after this. 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

0: News. I'm Roxanne Evans. 25 years after the 9/11 terror attacks, a somber ceremony Friday at Ground Zero.
1: A reading of nearly 3,000 victims' names at Ground Zero.
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1: Stopping only for moments of silence, marking the exact moments four planes crashed and two towers fell.
0: Fox's Peter Ducey. Ceremonies also held at the Pentagon and Shanksville, Pennsylvania. President Trump taking aim at Chinese-made cars, saying we must protect the U.S. auto industry.
4: Now, if China wanted to come in and open a plant to build their cars here, I'd be okay with that. Japan does it, but they hire our people. The big thing is they hire our people. They use our people.
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6: The Sullivan County Sheriff's Office investigating a stabbing that took place near Kingsport Thursday night. A release from the Sheriff's Office said the stabbing was reported around 10:10 p.m. Thursday in the 100 block of Holiday Hills Road. Deputies found a man who had reportedly been stabbed multiple times. He was taken to an area hospital with non-life-threatening injuries. In what appears to be a robbery attempt, the victim informed officers that an unknown man approached him and asked for the keys to his vehicle. Then an altercation occurred and the victim was stabbed. The suspect was described as a heavy-set white man with a beard and was believed to be driving an SUV. Anyone who may have photos or videos of a suspicious person or vehicle in the area around the time of the incident or with information is asked to contact the Sullivan County Sheriff's Office. I'm Jay Patricks.
7: A former bookkeeper at Lee High School has admitted to embezzling thousands, pleading guilty to all 25 counts 1 month before her trial was scheduled to begin in circuit court. Tiffany Brooks Slusher was indicted by a grand jury after prosecutors said she took funds.

0: funds from the school account over a period of 6 months beginning last January. State information says Slusher's next court date is set for October 13th. I'm Kevin Castle.
1: Overnight forecast for the Tri-Cities, increasing clouds, a low near 67. Mostly cloudy Saturday with a 70% chance of showers and thunderstorms, high near 85. And more rain Saturday night, low 66. On the hour, on the half, and when it breaks, Supertalk 92.9, Tri-Cities News Talk Leader.
2: Godless communism is a mortal threat that must be extinguished without delay. The Mandami, Sanders, AOC, etc., socialist communist tail is wagging the Democratic Party dog. But you know what? That dog's not going to hunt come November in the midterms.
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10: Welcome back to the program. Your hostess here with you on this Friday. It's always a tough day today, and it's a tough week now in American history because yesterday we were observing the year of Charlie Kirk's murder. And then the day after now, we're observing the murder of thousands of Americans and the worst terror attack on American soil. And it's weird because I am very much a cynic. You will not meet a greater cynic probably than me. I am, as Mark Twain would say, I'm just a sadness. But because he always thought cynics were sad. But I will say, I'm not a doomer. There's a big difference, right? Not a doomer. And I'm not a doomer even now. I was telling Kane on break that it is, I don't even know quite how to put it in words, to see the transformation that I have seen in Manhattan from 25 years ago on. And I was telling him, I had some friends, because remember, when all this happened, I think I was like just turning 22. And when all of this happened, I had friends that, you know, were not yet married and didn't have kids. And I had some friends that went to New York. Some went into theater. Some went into, I have a friend who did theater stage set design, things like that. And they were very much leftist, right? But when 9/11 happened, and it wasn't because of politics, it was really they were reacting to what they felt watching everything that happened in the days and weeks following the attack. And again, these were leftists, not that that should matter in such a time as this, but it does. And they were wearing bush pins, and they were wearing flag everything. I mean, you know.

0: flag, absolutely flag all the things. You guys remember, it was impossible. I couldn't even get a flag from my porch. We had the neighborhood kids made us some. And that's sweet. That's the sweetest little thing ever. But it was, the difference is stunning. And I think everyone, the way that Bush handled it, I think everyone was pleased with the way that they were pleased with his, I don't know how to put it, countenance, he was like calm when all of this stuff was happening. And I don't know how to put it. Everybody liked his response, and it seemed like that was the perfect time. The things that happened after, though, sentiment began to settle. And people had to return to everyday lives. That unity that we had seen began to dissipate. And there were some new realities that we saw that were very uncomfortable. You know, we were naive. And that's why I say we lost our innocence that day. Those generations that were removed by time from 9/11, this was our touch point. And it costs. You got a touch point, and you got what it costs. And the cost was American innocence. And I mean, in a reintroduction of cynicism that has not been seen maybe since the early 90s, after the economic turbulence of the 80s, etc. A real cynicism. And now here we are all these years later. I don't know how you would describe the sentiment today. But for some people, there is as much anger now as there was on 9/11. And I don't mean the people who are dealing with loss and the aftermath. I mean people like Ilhan Omar. And anger at a country that has done nothing but lift people up from where they are into a status because of the sheer presence of opportunity that they could never have hoped to achieve in their own country. A country that graciously and generously, and I think stupidly, opened its doors. Remember 9/11, and I'm going to say something. Charlie Kirk said, I've said this for years. Charlie Kirk said it, I think the year before he passed, that 9/11 began as an immigration issue, and he got really criticized for it. And all the people who criticized him for it were dead flipping wrong. It did begin as an immigration issue because you had people here that were overstaying their visas. It not only began as an immigration issue, it also started as an intelligence failure. I know you know the story. We were talking about one of the gate agents who was one of the last people to see that wasn't on the plane, one of the last people alive to see the terrorists, and he had a gut feeling. It's not up to him to stop it. He's doing his job, but he had a gut feeling that these guys were terrorists. Muhammad Atta. He was rude, and he gave off a weird vibe, and that guy was like, something is not right about him. It's also the first time that political correctness factored into this, into something. And then you got people like Zohran Mamdani. I don't have anything nice to say about him. When I say that I think he is a terrorist simp, meaning someone who basically worships terrorists, I'm not exaggerating. I'm not engaging in hyperbole. I truly believe this. This is a guy who entertained a terrorist affiliate in Gracie Mansion. This is who this is. And he clearly has problems with the United States. You have this flashback audio here. This flashback audio, Zohran Mamdani. The mayor of New York City. How many years ago was this? Do we know, Kane?
1: Not exactly.
2: I'm guessing it's somewhere between 8 and 10 years ago.
0: Watch this. What does that mean? See, this is why I hate identity politics. It's a leftist tactic. You want to know why identity politics is a leftist tactic? Because you have E Pluribus Unum.

0: That is one of the grand things about the United States. E pluribus unum. Which he doesn't seem to get. E pluribus unum. Pulling up this from Mamdani. Out of many, one. Ilhan Omar doesn't seem to get it. A lot of these people don't seem to get it. One of the things that the Marxists try to attack is the out of many one, e pluribus unum. What does e pluribus unum mean? Out of many one. One what? One united under the cause of liberty. One united by the animating spirit of freedom. That is what that means. Out of many one. It doesn't say what kind of many. It says many. The United States didn't pride itself on even having, by the way, a set economic plan. The United States was not predicating itself on an identity, because freedom is not found in such an identity. If you want to remake the state to look like you, that's a problem. Honestly, I'd say the state should be remade to look like the kingdom, or at the very least, the state should be made to look like freedom, the freedom with which it was founded, the freedom that was the vision that was intended by the people who shed a lot and gave their time and treasure and kin in order to make it happen. This is why identity politics is a cancer of the mind. Identity politics is demonic, it's anti-American, and it's anti-liberty, and I don't care what, where or what side it comes from. There's no such thing as a heritage American. That is an idiotic, Marxist, simping, retarded term. And people who use it should be shamed. Because if you want to be free, you're a heritage American. Hell, my family, I have ancestors that were here a hell of a long time before anybody came over from the New World. But I would never sit here and go, heritage American. That's stupid, because America didn't exist then. America is a great idea. Do you want to be free? Identity politics tries to remove that identifier. That is the only identifier that America cares about. Now, as Christians, we say the only identifier is member of the kingdom. As Americans, we say, do you want to be free? Because that was the thread that tied it all together, e pluribus unum, the unity of freedom. That is what identity politics kills when it's invoked. Because you are immediately, oh, no, no. We're not identifying as people of freedom. We're identifying as this hyphenated American, or we are identifying as this political American, or we made up a term with the woke Reich, with heritage. We're using all of these. It's an identity politic. And heritage American is still a hyphenated American. It's an identity politic. The only one is, do you want to be under freedom? That is the only identity that matters. And that's why identity politics are dangerous, because it seeks to remove that supreme unifier. And that was really put into effect after 9/11, because a lot of people realized we are under attack by a singular threat that hates all of us. Islam doesn't, look, radical Islam, and I know some people like hyphenate say radical Islam. Look, I'm going to tell you, holy books say what they say, and there's no reintroduction of a new covenant, but that's a discussion for another day. But when you have an ideology that, and that's what this ideology was, is an ideology that doesn't care if you're a Democrat. They don't care if you voted for Zohran Mamdani. Honestly, they'd probably run him up a poll as soon as they would you. But he's too stupid to see it. They don't care if you're a Republican. They don't care if you're a damn libertarian. They don't care if you're a cisgender or whatever. They don't care if you're a dude who wants to be a chick. They don't care. They hate you. They hate you because you are Western. They hate you because they are taught to hate you. And when you have generation after generation after generation after generation through the ages raised with such an ideology, it becomes woven chemically into your DNA. That is why all of the plans to deal with this, thinking that you can use diplomacy, thinking that you can politic a religious fanaticism. This is a religious war, not a political one. That's why if you approach it as a political war, you will lose every single time because you're not even fighting on the same battlefield. And that's what's so funny about, or so amusing about, the way now that this has changed. Look at what's happening in Manhattan now. You have an Islamist mayor. Look what's happening in Michigan. You got a guy, an Islamist, running for Congress. People who will adopt buzzwords and TikTok videos and put on the robes of the West, but rejecting the heart of it. They'll put on the mask of the West, but reject the spirit of it. They'll talk about unity while they spit on E Pluribus Unum, because they don't want to be one. 25 years later, and how quickly some people absolutely have forgotten. We have more on the way as we roll towards Days of These United States. The folks help bringing you the program, it's our friends over at Patriot Mobile. 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I see a lot of people canceling their Netflix because of one of the stupid posts that they made yesterday, which may or may not have had anything to do with Charlie Kirk's murder. But I'm going to tell you something. For the people who are like, oh, I canceled my Netflix account, I'm not sending money to the left anymore. I'm just going to be very frank with you. If you have not switched your cell phone service to Patriot Mobile, you are doing so much more than just a Netflix. Think of like 5 to 10 Netflixes. It's the only Christian conservative cell phone service that's out there. Now, some might act like they're conservative. They're really not. But this is the only Christian one, proudly Christian. They march for life. They help protect your Second Amendment rights. They help parents take over the school board in our town. They help defend women's sports. On top of all of that, they bring you the best customer service. 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I have been everywhere from the middle of the ocean fishing, arguing with people on Twitter. I have been way up in the Nordic North in the middle of a fjord next to a stave church and still messaging people. 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
1: The midterms are almost here, and Republicans could be in deep trouble. Polls show Democrats leading in key races. Tonight, Rob Finnerty on Newsmax reveals the growing threat from the DSA and the radical left. With less than 60 days to go, Finnerty says it's time for the GOP to hit the panic button. The House may go, and control of the Senate is up for grabs. Gas prices, mortgage rates, health care, and out-of-control national debt. Americans are angry, and the progressive left wants total control of Congress. Tallarico, El Sayed, AOC, Bernie Sanders. Finnerty reveals President Trump's secret plan to fight back and what you can do to help him. Don't miss Finnerty tonight at 8 p.m. Eastern on Newsmax. 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
10: Let's learn the lesson of 9/11. There was a failure of imagination. People could not imagine that a bunch of guys would go learn how to fly and fly commercial airliners into buildings. And now we're facing the same thing. And we faced it during COVID. There was a failure of imagination, a failure of honesty. Now we are facing it with artificial intelligence. And
0: Wow, a failure of imagination. That's what 9/11 was. Was the failure of imagination your husband's imagination and actually getting Osama bin Laden when it was first offered up to him in the 90s and he passed? Because I wouldn't call that just a failure of imagination. I would call that failure of being a decent damn human being and doing your damn job as the executive because you're too busy playing with your intern and cigars. So I don't know. Is that maybe perhaps a failure of imagination? Or was his imagination greater entertained elsewhere? Or what about the imagination when she was out trying to sell uranium, bypassing Congress to Russian companies? Or what about when she allowed Americans to be stranded on the rooftop in Benghazi after allowing some people over at the consulate in Benghazi, allowing them to get killed after numerous warnings that they sent up to the flagpole to try to get assistance? Was that Hillary Clinton's failure of imagination because she failed the basic task of Secretary of State? I could go on and on. Or what about the failure of imagination when she couldn't even properly spell a Russian word in her stunt as giving a gift to one of Putin's minions, and Russia laughed at her for being such a dumb idiot because she couldn't even spell a word right? I'm just saying, you know, if we want to discuss a failure of imagination, I'm pretty sure that we aren't short of examples for Hillary Clinton on this of all days. Now that we got that out of the way, because there's more. I think that people... They don't stay mad enough about 9/11. It's kind of hard to tell younger generations that didn't live through it. It's kind of hard to impart that rage onto them, because I think it's important to feel that. Because the damage that was done, I would say 9/11 and COVID both hit the American psyche in ways that we are still unraveling. We have a lot more on the way. Second hour. Don't miss.
11: Mental health is in crisis. That's why the Kids Mental Health Foundation envisions a future where mental health is a vital part of growing up. 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
19: The nation remembers. I'm Roxanne Evans, Fox News. The 25th anniversary of the 9/11 terror attacks observed Friday in New York City. Fox's Tanya J. Powers reports from Lower Manhattan.
20: The names of almost 3,000 people whose lives were lost on September 11th, 2001 have been read at Ground Zero, along with 7 moments of silence. Family members, survivors, first responders, and others gathered on the plaza at the 9/11 memorial for the somber ceremony that included music from the Brooklyn Youth Chorus, cellist Yo-Yo Ma, and singer Jennifer Nettles. Security was tight as the event was attended by many dignitaries, including 4 former presidents, Vice President J.D. Vance, and other current and former elected officials. At Ground Zero in Lower Manhattan, Tanya J. Powers, Fox News.
19: President Trump marked the 25th anniversary of the 9/11 attacks as we're at war with Iran. Fox's Jared Halperin from the White House.
21: 25 years after the September 11th terror attacks, President Trump says the nation will never forget.
22: That's why we fight today. We don't have a choice. There can only be victory. We fight hard. We fight to win.
21: Speaking at a memorial service at the Pentagon, the president saluted the victims killed and service members he says are working right now to ensure the world's number one sponsor of terror, Iran, will never have a nuclear weapon. Vice President J.D. Vance attended the service at the World Trade Center site in Lower Manhattan. At the White House, Jared Halpern, Fox News.
19: A family in Kissimmee, Florida has built their own 9/11 memorial in their front yard. Kathy Reedy and her family placed 2,977 American flags in her yard to honor each of the lives lost on that day in 2001. Reedy said it was a family effort made from the heart. One of those flags is for Reedy's cousin, Michael Horn, who died in the collapse of the Trade Center. 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
19: In Shanksville, Pennsylvania, the heroes of Flight 93 are remembered. Fox's Alexis McAdams.
23: For a lot of these families, they haven't been back out here to this field in Shanksville, Pennsylvania for a while because each time they come back, it's a reminder of what they lost that day. But they know it's so important to reflect on those 40 heroic people who did everything they could to fight back against the terrorists on Flight 93 and lost their lives in that field during the crash. We checked in with some of the family members who say it never gets easier.
24: They were businessmen and grandparents. And, you know, people in retail and pilots and students. But in a moment's notice, they had to stand up. They had to become those Minutemen, to fight evil that was put in front of them.
19: And Homeland Security Secretary Mark Way Mullen spoke about 9/11.
25: When I was fortunate enough to run our own companies, I would say if we take care of the pennies, the dollars will take care of themselves. If we take care of the small criminals, they'll never become large criminals. And those large criminals will never turn into terrorists.
19: Well, the Department of Homeland Security was founded in 2002 in response to the September 11th terrorist attacks.
26: Inside the plaza, you'll find multiple artifacts from 9/11, including steel pieces from the World Trade Center, North Tower stones from the facade of the Pentagon. There's a Trident column stands at the head of the plaza as a symbol of America. Across the way, it's juxtaposed by a heavily deformed beam at the opposite end of the plaza that symbolizes destruction of that day.
25: We talk about a zero failed mission. It's because no matter how big or how small that lead might be, or that phone call that needs to be returned, we're going to do it because we don't know what that will go to next. We can't afford to miss one opportunity to prevent it from happening again.
26: The Homeland Security Act of 2002 created the department, which we now know as Homeland Security.
19: That's Fox's David Spunt. I'm Roxanne Evans. This is Fox News.
27: Overnight forecast for the Tri-Cities, increasing clouds, a low near 67, mostly cloudy Saturday with a 70% chance of showers and thunderstorms, high near 85, and more rain Saturday night, low 66. On the hour, on the half, and when it breaks, Supertalk 92.9, Tri-Cities News Talk Leader.
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0: Broadcasting live from the confines of an abandoned radio station in the secluded apartment building of high strangeness from the foothills of the Colorado Rockies, waving that American flag, it's time for full disclosure of the topics they told us were off limits. Hey there, Connie Willis here. Tonight, 9/11, music to remember, and open lines where we hear from you and where you were 25 years ago today. So go ahead, time now, turn off those lights. Join me for another interesting evening of conversation, much needed education, and the chance we might get a little closer to the truth of what lurks amongst us and what is beyond. I'm Connie Willis, and this is Coast to Coast AM.
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4: America and our friends and allies join with all those who want peace and security in the world, and we stand together to win the war against terrorism. Tonight, I ask for your prayers for all those who grieve. None of us will ever forget this day, yet we go forward to defend freedom and all that is good and just in our world.
5: 25 years ago today, 2,977 innocent people taken from this world. Tonight, we remember them not as a number, but as names, faces, families, and futures that should have been. Tonight, we're not just simply looking back at history. We are bearing witness with Stanley Pramnath, our guest tonight, who survived the attack from the 81st floor of the South Tower. This was after the second plane hit directly right where he was. Stanley saw flight 175 coming directly toward his office. What he carries is not a story borrowed from history, but a memory he has lived for 25 years. And we have him here tonight. Stanley Pramnath. Hey, so nice to meet you. It was great to talk to you beforehand, just to set this up tonight. Thank you so much for being here and welcome to Coast AM.
6: Well, thank you, Connie. I wouldn't miss this for the world. I told the pastor today that I spoke with, Pastor Jonathan Carpenter, I said, "I'm the servant for this weekend. Whatever you guys ask me, I will do. And this is my gratitude to the Lord."
5: That's great. Yeah, because when I asked you about it, you have so many places you needed to be today and tomorrow. And I know you're the busy guy out there telling your story over and over again to different people, and you have been for 25 years. But when I told you the time that we're on, you're like, "You know what? I made a deal with God and we're going to do it." And you said today to me is the day. Yeah.
6: Absolutely. Yeah. Today is the day. Yes.
5: I love it. So here it is. And how are you doing today? Well, just tell me about today first, and then I want to get to your story.
6: Well, I never thought I would live to see today, 25 years, because every person who I spoke to over the years, every person from doctors right down, they all told me that I was going to die. And I outlived every single one of them. I lived to prove them all wrong. Every time they told me over the 25 years, "You're going to die, you're going to die, you're going to die." And as we dive deeper, deeper, deeper, I'm going to tell you post 9/11 why I keep saying people told me I was going to die and I live.
5: I'm so happy because I've never met somebody so inspirational. You just, they're

0: something about you that is just so special. And well, let's hear your story.
1: You know, can I interrupt you for 1 second?
0: Sure.
1: When I went to work at Fuji Bank, anybody who asked me how I was doing, I would tell them that I'm special. And my pastor used to tell us, anybody in America ask you, especially in New York City, how you doing? Before you answer, they are gone. But if you tell them you're special, they would turn back and give you that look. What makes you special? And I would tell them I'm a child of God. So I took that to my job. So when you said the word special just now, it just, my God, yes.
0: There's a definite connection. There's just, and that connection that you even have, like, that I feel from you, so many people do. And I'm so happy to be able to have you here tonight. I didn't realize it was 18 people that made it out, and you're one of the 18. Is that right?
1: That is correct.
0: Okay.
1: But from the strike zone, I was the only one that walked out.
0: Oh my goodness.
1: From the impact zone and up, 18 people total, but from the actual strike zone, what it took out, the plane took out from, let's say, 79 to the 82nd, I was the only one who passed through there and walked out. Every person who was there on the floor at the time, the four floors we occupied, that big orange glow when the second plane hit the building, I'm in the middle there. Everybody was gone.
0: Well, I know
1: and
0: you
1: I'm
0: don't.
1: The only one who walked out.
0: You have an amazing story. Everything that you say as it happens is just a miracle. So let's start from the beginning of going to work. And it doesn't even happen at work. It really starts before you even leave work with a lucky shoe.
1: Correct. So I'm going to walk you through that Tuesday, that call it lucky Tuesday, that bright, nice, warm day. September 11, 2001. So we had this little house, not that we have a big house now, a little house in Elmont in Long Island. So we live, this is outside of the borough of Queens going east. So we live in Elmont, and like I said, a little house, two bedrooms. We have two daughters. Stephanie was 8 and a half and Caitlin was 4. And Jenny is my wife. So I'm taking a shower and she's fixing her hair and she's telling me, Stan, I'm having a bad hair day. And after 37 years of marriage, I'm still can't figure out what a bad hair day is. But she's fixing her hair and I'm in the shower and I'm telling her I'm going to wear that shoe. I call it my lucky shoe and go to work. First day I'm wearing this shoe. I bought the shoe. I'm not a shopper, but I passed through the shoe store and I look, I'm like, God, I got to buy the shoe. I bought the shoe. It looks like a cross between a cop's shoe or his boots and a construction worker's shoe. It had a thick rubber sole. I saw the shoe. I walked in the store and I asked the lady how much. And she says $110. That's about, I would say about 35 years ago. So I bought the shoe. And when I came home, she looked at me and she started to laugh. I got to see this, Dan. You never went shopping. And I never bought anything else.
0: Wow.
1: So she looked at the shoe, she says, Dan, for $110, I could have gotten you a Clarks, a Bostonian. And she went on, and Johnson & Murphy, and she went on with all these names of shoe that I don't know. So she buys, I wear. We go shopping, I hold the bags, she goes and shop. I would never bother her. If you want to spend 5 hours at the store, I'll wait for you. But the deal is you're going to come out and we're going to have dinner. And that's the best day of shopping. So I'm telling her I'm going to wear this shoe. She says, Stan, it's an ugly pair of shoe. I says, no, I'm going to wear it today. And I said, I'm going to wear my white shirt today and go to work. And I'm saying the same prayer in my heart over and over and over. Lord, cover me, all my loved ones under your precious blood. Take us to work, to school, wherever we go. Bring us back home in safety, peace and safety. So nobody hears anything. Prayer is going through my heart. And I left, went to work. I commute by driving from Elmont to go to the borough of Queens. I'll park up wherever I can find a spot. And took the A train and go to Lower Manhattan. So one way, it would probably, depending on traffic and all, it would probably take me 2.5 or 2 hours. So I commuted in an average 4 to 5 hours per day. It didn't bother me. We have two little children and I have no choice. I have to go to work. And my philosophy was, if going to work to provide for your family means that you're doing something wrong, well, then I'm guilty. I always carry that concept in my heart. So I went to work, got out the Chamber Street, walked through the tunnel, and now I'm right by Ben and Jerry's in the concourse of the World Trade. I stop, the lady looks at me, and she says, one raisin bagel toasted and a cup of coffee. I say, yep. I collect it, it's in a brown bag, pushes the button in the elevator, and I'm gone up. Less than 45 seconds, I am on the 78th floor of the Sky Lobby of the second tower. So I worked on the South Tower on the 81st floor. We had occupied four floors, 79th through the 82nd. I worked for Fuji Bank as an assistant vice president. So bottom line is I was helping to run their global operation, and we were a large bank. We were in the middle of a merger slash consolidation with two other large Japanese banks. And at the time, we were, I think, was the number three financial institution in the world. So we were huge. Somewhere within 78 to 82,000 employees worldwide and in America. So I find myself now, I'm on the Sky Lobby. Walk across the hallway about 20 feet, pushes the button for the local elevator, and went up now to the 81st floor.
0: The Sky Lobby is 80th, right?
1: The 78th floor, the Sky
0: 78th.
1: Lobby.
0: 78th, okay.
1: Yeah. So this is where everybody's going to come and wait now. And when they want to go up to higher floors, they will walk across, pushes the button to the local elevator, and it stops to each floor going up to the 110 or 102, whatever the floor they want to go to. So I walk all the way from the north side of the building to the south side. I made a right at the end of the floor, and I walked into a huge glass enclosed office. Some other folks cheered that office with me. So a young lady was making copies at a copier. Her name is Delise Seriano. She says, Stan, how you doing? I'm special, thank you. And she says, I know you're special, Stan.
0: Aw.
1: So because we were in the middle of a consolidation, the phone was on one desk, and about 8 feet away, I will be sitting. So we were rearranging all the furniture and everything, and part of the staff was relocated to the North Tower. So my phone rang, and I picked it up, and my mother was on the phone. Stan, are you okay? Yeah. And then my brother, Steve, Paul, Bill, Stan, are you okay? You okay? Okay? Yeah. And I'm saying to myself, God, it's not even 9 o'clock. That's a lot of love here. And then sometimes months would pass and I wouldn't hear anything from these folks. So I hung up the phone, but they'd never told me that the first plane had hit the first building. I was in the elevator coming up, and the elevator was soundproof, so I couldn't hear anything. So
0: it's
1: where
0: that
1: is that
0: soundproof? We have radio stations that are not that soundproof. That's
1: oh
0: amazing.
1: My gosh, it was soundproof, so I did not hear a word or a sound.
0: Mm.
1: And the elevators were kind of built in the bowels of the building, so it was enclosed on all sides. It was not like toward the extreme end where you can hear the sound from outside against the wall.
0: That's right.
1: So where I sat, if I was to look a direction to my right hand, I would see the Statue of Liberty. If I look an angle to my right, I could see part of the Brooklyn Bridge. Swiveling the chair, I can see Jersey City overlooking the Hudson and part of the North Tower. So it was a spectacular view. When you sit down on the desk and you look down through the huge panes of window down, cars and trucks, it looks like little matchbox. So planes and everything flew on the same altitude. Let's say they're half a mile, 3/4 miles away, you'll see a plane just zoom by on a nice warm day. So it was a normal sight. So as I'm going towards my desk, I hung up the phone, an angle to my right, I'm looking at, I'm like, gosh, I saw like a huge chunk of fireball fell from the sky. So I walk close to the window and I'm looking up because Kent Fitzgerald, he was hit way up high. And so I bend actually, and I'm looking up. So I called out to the young lady, said, Delise, come take a look. Something is happening outside. And she says, oh my God, Stan, I'm scared. And you saw chunks of debris falling, burning. I'm like, oh my God. So I ran back to the phone and I'm calling my boss, the guy named Peter Del Grasso. Pete, son, pick up. Son in Japanese is like sir or mister. There's no response. I called his boss. Bob Militaglio. Bobby, pick up. No response. I said, Delise, let's get out of here. So we ran out of the office, down the hallway, back to the local elevator on the north side. Now, I got to tell you, one floor was like 1 acre square. So it's not a little floor. Pushes the button, and the next thing we know, we are now back on the sky lobby of the 78th floor. Multiple elevators, lots of people. My guess was like something like 200 to 250 people. Everybody is standing right there waiting for elevators to go down. Delise and I and 18 people from our offices from the 79th to the 82nd floor are waiting right there. The doors open. I stepped in. The folks went in. The door closed. 20 of us from my company, Fuji Bank, went downstairs. As soon as the door opened, I stepped out, and there was a turnstile. So you had to pass through the turnstile, and then you would have been in the lobby, and then you go out. I'm about to go to the turnstile, and the security guard looks at me and says, where are you going? I said, I'm going home. I saw fireballs falling from the sky on that building there. He said, now, your building is safe, it's secure. Go back to your office.
0: Oh.
1: And you can hear the intercom. Your building is safe, it's secure. Go back to your office, over and over and over. Mm-hmm. And you can hear that whoop, whoop sound, and you can see the strobe lights are all blinking. And it was like total chaos. So I'm standing outside of the elevator. The doors are trying to close. Manny Gomez, one of the guys in the elevator, leaned against one door, and Jack Andriacchio against the other door, preventing it from closing. Come on, stand a man. We don't have all day.
0: Oh.
1: From the elevator, I can hear this. Come on, stand a man. You're a big guy. Come on in. Now, what are you scared about, Stan? Had somebody told me at that point that a plane had hit the first building, I would have been out.
0: Right.
1: But nobody said anything up to that point. Delise stepped out of that elevator, the young lady who was with me, and she said, Stan, I'm scared. I want to go home. I said, take the rest of the day off.
0: Nice.
1: And that was probably the best decision I made in my entire life.
0: Mm-hmm.
1: And one of the fellas in there said, Stan, how can you do something like this? We have an operation here to run. No, no, no. I'm running the operation. She's going home. I never spoke to my bosses like that. Never. So that was out of character.
0: Mm-hmm.
1: So everybody's like, whoa, Stan. Like, oh my God, you offended this guy. And he's angry. But I wasn't angry. Just that I felt that this young lady knew wanted to go home. She's scared. And it's the right thing to do. So I said, she's walking. She's turning back. Stan, are you sure? Go, go, go. And she's gone. She's gone. And the doors are trying to close. The guys are standing and leaning against it. Come on, Stan. Come on. Let's get in. Let's go back up. Half-heartedly, I'm deciding, and I'm walking very slowly to go back in there. And that brief moment, within split seconds, I relived that 1993 bombing. February 26th, it was a lightly snowing day. And the guy walks away with a remote control, 1,200 pounds of explosive under the North Tower, parked
0: right.
1: The rental vehicle there, presses yeah. The button, boom. I remember my supervisor at the time, a lady named Sophia Wong. She had ordered pork chops and Chinese cabbage and rice. And they put a hard-boiled egg right in, plop in the middle of it. So she's eating the same thing. I'm eating the same thing. We're sitting again across the table from each other. It's about 1 o'clock or thereabout. Don't remember exactly what time it was. But in my memory, it's like it's about 1 o'clock. All we heard was boom. And the building shook, the lights flickered, the place went dark, and the smoke rose from the vents. And within seconds, all hell broke loose. Everybody's screaming, we're gonna die, we're gonna die. And I sat down there very peacefully, and I continue eating, and the lady's like, how can you eat at a time like this, Dan? We're gonna die. Lady, if I'm gonna go to the Lord today, I'm going with a full stomach. And I cleared that pork chop. And thank God I did, because I got home 2 o'clock the next morning. Jenny thought I died. I didn't have a cell phone. I couldn't.

0: So I got back in the elevator. The door closed. And I could still remember the faces of all these people who I would never see again. And I remember this fella, this Japanese fella, Kawauchi. He had his sweater tucked in the khakis. And I yanked it out. Come on, man, it's a warm, nice day. And Alicia Levin looks at me and says, only Stan can do that. Only these people were not just employer employees. They were more friends with me.
1: This is Stanley Pramuth that we're talking with, and he was one of the survivors of 9/11. More of his story coming, and we will ask you later on Open Lines, where were you 25 years ago? Connie Willis here. Stay with us. Coast to Coast AM. God bless America.

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17: News. I'm Deborah Valentine. President Trump and administration members marking the 25th anniversary of 9/11 at the Pentagon in Arlington, Virginia.
18: No one can ever prepare for a day like 9/11, but we can always choose to be the kind of nation the world saw in those days after.
17: Ceremonies also held in New York City and in Shanksville, Pennsylvania. Security heightened as the Jewish High Holy Days are underway.
19: Jewish organizations, including the Anti-Defamation League, have issued security advisories and partnered with law enforcement to boost safety efforts ahead of the holiday, citing a rise in anti-Semitic incidents.
17: Fox's Kristen Goodwin reporting. Rosh Hashanah began at sundown Friday. It culminates at sundown on Sunday, with the High Holy Days ending on Yom Kippur on Sunday, September 20th. 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
2: The Sullivan County Sheriff's Office investigating a stabbing that took place near Kingsport Thursday night. A release from the sheriff's office said the stabbing was reported around 10:10 p.m. Thursday in the 100 block of Holiday Hills Road. Deputies found a man who had reportedly been stabbed multiple times. He was taken to an area hospital with non-life-threatening injuries. In what appears to be a robbery attempt, the victim informed officers that an unknown man approached him and asked for the keys to his vehicle. Then an altercation occurred and the victim was stabbed. The suspect was described as a heavy-set white man with a beard and was believed to be driving an SUV. Anyone who may have photos or videos of a suspicious person or vehicle in the area around the time of the incident or with information is asked to contact the Sullivan County Sheriff's Office. I'm Jay Patricks.
15: Tennessee Conservation Deputy Commissioner Brian Clifford said the leaders at Roan Mountain State Park made every part of the campus stronger when rebuilding from Hurricane Helene damage, earning the location the agency's Park of the Year award. Last fiscal year, Roan Mountain welcomed 1.4 million visitors while installing and operating new projects and nature areas, including the Rose Bay Ridge Trail and new interactive exhibits at the park's visitor center. It marks the second Park of the Year honor for Roan Mountain in the last 10 years, first earning the title in 2016. I'm Kevin Castle.
20: Overnight forecast for the Tri-Cities, increasing clouds, a low near 67. Mostly cloudy Saturday with a 70% chance of showers and thunderstorms, high near 85. And more rain Saturday night, low 66. 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

0: 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Now, here's your guest host, Connie Willis.
1: And that's Alan Jackson, Coast AM. Where were you when the world stopped turning? That was, it came out soon after, just like weeks after 9/11 happened. And the idea actually came to Jackson in the middle of the night. He woke up around 4 a.m. and had this melody and opening lines in his head and sang them into a recorder, finished the song later, boom. But he, you know, that was it. And it was a big hit. And he initially actually hesitated to record something so personal about the attacks. And thank goodness that he did. Tommy D, where were you 25 years ago?
2: How are you, Connie? I was doing okay.
1: Yeah.
2: Well, first of all, I'm glad that I'm part of this. This is an important program that we're doing tonight.
1: Stanley's great.
2: Yeah, so he's thank amazing. You for doing this.
1: Yeah.
2: So I was working here at Premier, and at that time, I had a job where at 5 a.m. I had to feed down audio through what we call the line, through the board, to someone in New York. So I had got done, and I finished sending all the music to my friend Dave, who's a producer in New York. Got up, walked in the other room. Guys are looking at the TV. A plane hit. Oh, wow. So I went and I grabbed a phone and I called Dave, and he started explaining to me what he heard and what happened. And I'm telling you, Connie, our conversation maybe went, I don't know how long, and I heard the second plane.
1: Oh.
2: He goes, I gotta go. And he hung up the phone. And I will never forget that. I will never forget that. So that's where I was.
1: Wow. Wow.
2: Yeah, an amazing
1: that's
2: day.
1: Strong.
2: Sure.
1: Yeah, absolutely.
2: So we wanted to take just a few minutes here to let folks know about the podcast network. It's the Paranormal Podcast Network. 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And we've got a plethora of shows for you, and they're all free and they're fun to listen to. So we'd like you to go there. And again, Connie, it's a good show.
1: Thanks so much. And more with Stanley Pramnath coming up next here on Coast to Coast AM. Never forget.

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5: It's Coast to Coast AM that you're listening to. Connie Willis here waving my flag and asking you guys to never forget what happened 25 years ago. We all remember where we were at that time. And listen to where our guest was at that point in time. We are listening to Stanley Praneeth, Stan the Man, officially. He said it himself, too, or at least the others had said it.
6: But the handsome brown brother, the handsome brown brother.
5: The handsome dude that made it.
6: No, the handsome brown brother.
5: Well, would that be from the best friend that we're going to hear about in the future? I don't want to mess it up for anybody, right? They don't know yet. Hold on. All right. So Stanley, start back from you had gotten into the elevator.
6: We got in the elevator and we are going up now. And I remember this guy, Kawauchi, he had his sweater tucked in his khakis and I just yanked it out. And Alicia Levin looks at me and said, only Stan can do that. but I was more friends with these people than employer-employee.
5: Right.
6: Not a word is said after that. And I can still remember the smile and the faces of all these people who I would never see again. Irina Bushlow, she's looking at me smiling. Alicia Levin, she's looking at me smiling. All these fellas are just smiling, not saying a word. And we were soon back upstairs, and now we're back on the 78th floor, Sky Lobby. One man got out of the elevator in front of me. This man was out of a job for a long time, and we hired him as a consultant. So he walks in front of me, pushes the button, the local elevator. We went to the 81st floor. He walks into the men's room, and I never saw that man again. Mm-hmm. The question that was left in my heart, what do I tell this wife who called and the son? Did you see my husband? Did you see my father? And I was left with that survival guilt. Why, Lord, why? Of all these good men and women, why me? And I would never understand the selective process God uses, whom he chooses. I don't know. And I've battled so long with that feeling of, God, why me? Why me? If going to work to provide for your family means doing something that is wrong, well, then we're all guilty of this. I walk all the way back into the men's room. I walked past the men's room, walked back into the office, and then I got into the office and the phone is ringing again. This young lady from Chicago, one of our rep offices, is calling. Time difference is that she's home and she's calling. And this is what she said. Get out. Get out for what? Stan, you're not logged on the computer. You're not watching the monitor. No. Oh, Stan, we don't have time. Please get out. Go, go, go. And I'm like, why do I have to go? Up to this point, nobody ever told me that a plane had hit the first building. Wow. Had I known, I would have been gone.
5: Right.
6: With the phone still in my hand, the lady is pleading, please get out, get out, get out. And she probably is home watching TV, and she saw all this is happening behind the scene. I'm standing up. No, I'm a logical-minded person. You tell me why, and I would go, oh, my God, Stan, go. And something, some sixth senses, I don't know what it is, says, Stan, raise your head, look straight ahead. When I raise my head and I look straight ahead, I'm confronted by this giant airplane, gray in color. The plane is bearing down on me. Eye level, eye contact. The nose of the plane is coming straight towards me. The plane is tilted. And with the most thunderous sound, just before impact, I scream, drop the phone, and dove under the desk. And this is what I said. Lord, I can't do this. You take over. And I do not know, for the love of God, why I said that. Don't know. Even if you beat me over the head, I would never tell you, because I don't know why I said that.
5: And well, you were already a God-fearing man, right?
6: Yes, ma'am. I was a churchgoer and all that good stuff. I got married to the pastor's daughter, so they kept me in a straight line.
5: That's right.
6: Yeah. So I dove under the desk, and with the most thunderous sound, the plane just crashed into the building. The bottom wing took out the 79th floor, the top wing somewhere in the 82nd floor, the four floors that we had. And that big orange glow that you see there, that ball of fire, I'm stuck in there. That's the 81st floor. Well, upon impact, a large chunk of the plane was broken off, I don't know what part of the plane, but it was stuck in the office doorway. The building is on fire. The floor above me collapsed and is hovering over my desk. All the cables that were hanging in the ceiling dropped, and the sprinkler system came on and is short-circuiting. I'm going to die. I'm definitely going to die. I'm going to get burned to death because jet fuel burns something like, I think, 2,500 degrees Fahrenheit. And the flames are encroaching, and you can hear it licking up the office space. Or I'm going to get sucked out by the air pressure. Because when the plane hit that building, you can hear the air pressure.
5: Right.
6: And when the plane hit the building tilted. So everything rolled towards the window. So the people who you saw jumped out, chances are they were sucked out by the air pressure. Mm,
5: okay. They didn't make a choice. Because a lot of us thought they made a choice. Okay. They were sucked out.
6: So when the plane hit the building, I would say about 2 feet, it leaned on one side. Mm. It tilted. And everything, all the furniture that was mangled and everything, they rolled, actually slid down towards the window and the frame. But chances are some of those people were just drawn out and just get sucked out by the air pressure. Mm-hmm. I'm going to die one way here. I'm going to get burned, or I'm going to get electrocuted, or the floor is going to crush me, or I'm going to get sucked out. I'm going to die. The only desk that stood firm was the desk I'm hiding under. My Bible was on top of that desk. It looked like a demolition crew with a giant wrecking ball came and it ripped the entire floor apart. And like somebody took a giant bag of cement and just threw it in the air. And you can't breathe, you can't see. It looks like ashes. And when the plane hit the building, I was stuck on with pulverized cement. So I was literally a bloody mess. So I'm poking my head out from under the desk and I'm realizing, oh my God. All these people got away and leave me here to die. They said everybody died upon impact. So I'm screaming, Lord, I don't want to die. Please send somebody, anybody to help me. And that one scream I made, the Lord heard that petition. And the other end of the floor, somebody had a flashlight and is shining it over the head. And I'm like, what is that chance? That is not for real. In the real world of plane crashes, everybody dies. People have been crying out to the Lord for years. Sarah is crying out to the Lord for a child before the promised son, Isaac, came. And I'm like, oh my God, what is happening here? Wait for me. But I got temporarily deaf. And even though the person is saying, look, I'm going to wait for you, I couldn't hear. So I'm crawling, dodging the cables that are hanging and sparkling and sparking. I'm looking at the fire that is coming closer and closer. I'm looking at the floor hovering over me. Wait for me. I'm screaming. And I crawled the entire length of one floor, which was like 1 acre square. The loans department to the lounge and the computer room and the communication room. And one lousy sheetrock stood firm. A drywall. One drywall made a sheetrock. And when I got closer to the wall, I could hear faint because it like just like popped my ears when the plane hit. That sound was too great. It just popped my ear. And the person behind the wall is saying, hit the wall, bang on it, I'll know where you are. So I'm hitting the wall, bam, bam, bam. And the person says, climb over the wall. I can't do it. 10 feet sheetrock wall, a drywall. And he says, climb over, I can't do it. So I jumped the first time, tried to grab on top. Missed, and part of the hanging loose sheetrock that was on the ceiling just caved in. And trying to prevent from hitting my face, I raised up my hand, and a black sheetrock screw just passed right through my hand, my palm.
7: Oh,
6: God.
7: Oh.
6: I'm in worse shape than before. So I winced, and the man said, what happened? I said, a nail went in my palm. He says, bite it out and try again. I said, I can't do it. Is it attached to a piece of wood? Yes. Hit the wood, and the nail is going to come out. So I hit the wood. The nail came out, and the hand just ballooned. So I'm in worse shape than before now. And I start pleading with this invisible God that I've heard so much about all my life. And this man is hearing the conversation that I'm having with this God. And I remember this is what I'm saying. Lord, if you wanted me to die, why did you bring me all the way here to leave me? Your word promises that you would never leave me as an orphan. Lord, who is going to take care of the two children and Jenny? How is she going to afford with all the bills that we have? Who is going to walk Stephanie and Caitlin down the aisle when you get married?
5: That's right.
6: Lord, I don't want to die. I just want to go home to Jenny and the children. And the man is saying, you're going to die. Climb over. I'm going to catch you. And all I can hear is Pastor Jim, my father-in-law, is preaching his heart out. And this is what he's saying. I can do all things through Christ who strengthens me. That's all I can hear. I can't hear anything else. And for some reason, I don't know why or what the reason was, I start making a fist as tightly as I could. And I start caressing this wall. And I don't know why. And the man is saying, I can't hear you. Climb over. You're going to burn. You're going to die. Think about your family. Think about your wife and your children. And I decided that I'll punch my way through. And I made a fist. And I punched. And my hand passed right through that drywall. Right through. Man. One solid punch. Boom. Passed right through.
5: Wow.
6: The man grabbed my fist. He said, I see your hand. I said, well, when you see my head, just yank my body through. And I punched, and I punched, and I punched, and the hole got bigger and bigger and bigger, and I stuck my head. And this man gave me a headlock. One fluid motion. He grabbed me around the neck and under the arm. One motion. And he pulled with such force, and I squirmed, and I flew through that hole. Knocked him off his feet, and we rolled down 10 flights of stairs.
5: You rolled down 10 flights of stairs?
6: 10 flights of stairs. And wow. Then I landed on top of this fella, and I don't know how to thank this man who just saved my life. I hug this guy around the neck and give him a tight hug and give him a kiss on the cheek. Thank you. And he got up and he says, what are you doing? And he fixed his jacket and his tie. And he stretched his hand and he says, Brian Clark, like a robot.
5: Nice.
6: And I said, Stanley Primnath. But this guy did something weird that I would go to my grave remembering. Normally you shake somebody's hand and they would let go. He held on to my hand and he took his left index finger and started caressing this wound. And I'm like, this man is crazy. He doesn't know if I have AIDS, and AIDS virus was very prevalent around that time. Mm-hmm. So the guy stared me in the eyes, and this is what he said. He said, all my life, I live as an only child. I was born and raised in Canada. I always wanted a brother, and I find that person today. Well, this man put his hand around my shoulder, and this hand that was bleeding, his left arm had a gash inside. He took my right hand, and he rubbed them like this together. He said, from today, you're my blood brother. And he said, come on, buddy, let's go home. And we started that long journey home.
5: Wow.
6: Now, Brian had his left hand around my shoulder. I had my right hand on his. I had a large leg wound that was opening up. I tore my shirt, made a makeshift bandage, tied it up. My undershirt looks like it came from a shredder. My shoe was giving me all the traction that I needed because the water was just cascading down the stairwells.
5: Lucky
6: and all
5: shoe.
6: The debris that was there, the thick sole was stepping on top and pushing them away, and I was just kicking my way through at a certain point. Brian later told me he was coming down with a group of 6 other people, and when they saw the debris on the 81st floor, they said, oh my God, something worse is happening, and they ran back up, and Brian stayed to rescue me, and that's how he lived. He said, had I not stayed to take care and find you and rescue you, Stan, I would have made a choice to go back up, and I would have died.
5: That's right.
6: So every time I say, Brian, thank you, he says, no, Stan, thank you. Brian assumes the role today as a big brother towards me. He's the guy who's going to ask me, Stan, are you able to pay all your bills? He calls. He remembers the children's birthday, our wedding anniversary, everything Brian would remember. I'm the guilty one of not returning the calls of time because I am crazy busy. I do crazy things.
5: Man, come on, Stan. You got to call that guy and surprise him from time to time.
6: Yeah. So over the past week, I called Brian probably about 8 times for this week alone. So once I have time, I will call him. But Brian is the greatest guy. Greatest.
5: He is. He is. Hang in there. Stay with us where you're at in the story. We're going to take a break here. Stanley Primnath is with us. He survived South Tower after it got hit from the 81st floor. And he's telling us the story. Never forget. Wave those flags. God bless America. Connie Willis here on Coast to Coast AM.

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2: Our focus is on the fact that Minnesota is going a million miles per hour in the wrong direction, and it's happened under Peggy Flanagan and Tim Walz. Fraud is the issue here in Minnesota. No one has been held accountable. Yes, we have some of the criminals in jail, but what about the governor? What about the lieutenant governor? Peggy, I'm sorry. It's not that easy. You were part of this. You need to be held accountable, too. You do not deserve a promotion.
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4: 25 years later, I'm Deborah Valentine, Fox News. 9/11 ceremonies marking the 25th anniversary of the terror attacks at Ground Zero in New York.
5: For the first time, the 9/11 remembrance ceremony in New York City featured not the usual six moments of silence, but seven. It represents the thousands who have died of 9/11-related illnesses since the attacks and was held after the reading of the names of the more than 2,900 men, women, and children lost at the World Trade Center in 2001 and in 1993. The moment was followed by taps and will become a permanent part of the ceremony from now on. At Ground Zero in Lower Manhattan, Tanya J. Powers, Fox News.
4: At Ground Zero, Terry Strata, president of 9/11 Families United, and the widow of victim Tom Strata blames Saudi Arabia for the terror attacks.
6: My husband, Tom Strata, you are missed more with each year that passes. But how can it be 25 years and still we have no justice for the role that Saudi Arabia played in your murder?
4: The Saudi government has denied any role in the attacks. President Trump is speaking during 9/11 ceremonies at the Pentagon in Arlington, Virginia.
7: 25 years since the September 11th attacks, President Trump says the U.S. doesn't have a choice but to still fight.
8: The world's number one sponsor of terror, the Islamic Republic of Iran, will never, ever have a nuclear weapon.
7: Speaking at the Pentagon, the president paid tribute to the lives lost there and in New York City and Shanksville, Pennsylvania. President Trump says while the country must not forget the immense evil in the world, we must also remember how America responded. At the White House, Jared Halpern, Fox News.
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4: In Shanksville, Pennsylvania, 9/11 ceremonies at the site of the crash of Flight 93, whose passengers attempted to disarm hijackers.
11: Before they became known as the heroes of Flight 93, they were 40 people with a family, hopes, dreams, and so many of them were having people at home that thought they were going to return after they landed on that plane. They range from 20 years old to 79. We want to just highlight some of the families as well. And

0: some of the victims. Deora Bodley, she was the youngest, a college student with her whole life ahead of her. Lauren Grandicolis was only 38. She was pregnant with her first child. Leroy Homer is a dad. He was, you know, an Air Force veteran, and he was the co-pilot with Flight 93 that day. And Edward Felt was a 41-year-old husband and father who called 911 on the plane. And others called home from the plane, learning America was under attack. Some said their goodbyes, and then they fought back. Flight 93 was only in the air for less than an hour. It left New Jersey that morning, heading to California before a crash in the field. It never reached its intended target in Washington, D.C. They believe the terrorists wanted to crash it there in the nation's capital.
1: Fox's Alexis McAdams. Saudi Arabia claims they've shut down a major oil pipeline after an attack from Iranian-backed Houthi rebels. Fox's Trey Yinks has more from the USS George Washington aircraft carrier in the Arabian Sea.
2: Last weekend, the aircraft carrier came under Iranian missile attack. The first of three attacks on U.S. warships in the last week alone. In response to the escalation, the United States ramped up strikes on Iranian oil tankers, prompting the IRGC to launch missiles at U.S. forces in Jordan. The U.S. naval blockade of Iranian ports remains in effect, and CENTCOM Commander Admiral Brad Cooper told Fox News the blockade is ironclad, adding that the United States is dominating the Strait of Hormuz. We are headed to the front line in the war with Iran in the battle for the Strait.
1: Iran-backed Houthis are reportedly approaching the border of Yemen, raising concerns over Iranian influence. I'm Deborah Valentine. This is Fox News.
3: Overnight forecast for the Tri-Cities, increasing clouds, a low near 67, mostly cloudy Saturday with a 70% chance of showers and thunderstorms, high near 85, and more rain Saturday night, low 66. On the hour, on the half, and when it breaks, Supertalk 92.9, Tri-Cities News Talk Leader.
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1: You got to have Billy Joel on Coast to Coast AM on this night with New York State of Mind. His song from 1976, however, he performed that in the New York anthem at the concert for the New York City following 9/11. They had that big, where everybody was singing. That's where you're going to hear the music from tonight. And as he was singing it, he had that fire department helmet on from New York, right? You know, you had that happening. One of the firefighters gave it to him. And Joel actually talks about it from time to time, that he really struggled to keep his emotions under control as he was singing. Absolutely understood. Absolutely

0: Understood. Well, Willis Weekend does continue tomorrow night. We will be back with Tom Powell, one of our, he's been here on Coast to Coast before. He's into cryptozoology, but it's really more about all of them all working together, all the different paranormal realms. And then after that, it's James Bartley, who is all about the aliens and the reptilians and the MyLab. So find out more about that and join me tomorrow here on Coast to Coast AM.
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0: It's Coast to Coast AM. Connie Willis here with you. Never forget, 25 years ago today, where were you? We're going to be asking that at open lines, so hope you prepare for that. But in the meantime, so the South Tower was struck at 9:03 a.m. that morning, collapsed just 56 minutes later, and Stanley's escape happened inside a, you know, a small window of time, almost too small to comprehend. And by the way, I do want to thank Deborah Jane East, also known as AI Jane. She is the one who said, hey, here's the guy you gotta talk to. You gotta try to find Stanley. And I did. We got it. And Stan said, I will be there. He said, it's a date. So we, again, Stanley, thanks for being here. Sure. You've told a lot of your story, but man, like right now you're, you got how many flights of steps to go down?
6: So we have 80 flights of stairs to go down. You have to turn, walk 10 flights of stairs, turn in a little landing, 10 flights of stairs, then you cover one floor. We got 80 floors to go.
0: And you're holding each other, and you're also, yes. And you're also have a messed up leg.
6: Correct. So I'm hobbling, but I'm telling Brian, we got to hurry. This building is going. And Brian said, Stan, what do you see burning there? It's all 3% cosmetic and people. You got to snap out. You're in a shock. I said, no, but we got to hurry. So we are hobbling, and I'm going down when the shoe is giving me all the traction that I needed. All these broken and fallen debris and mangled pieces of furniture and everything else. I'm stepping on top and nothing is piercing it through because it had a thick rubber sole.
0: That's right.
6: So we stopped somewhere in the 40-something floor, and I have to interject this. Brian put his hand against the door. There was no heat coming out. He stepped in somebody's office. I don't remember if it was Dean Witter or whose office. but nobody was in the office, and it was bright and just cool. He reached for somebody's phone, pick up the phone, and he's calling his wife, Diane. I can hear the conversation. And Brian said, I've got this fella here from Fuji Bank. He's in bad shape, but we're coming home. I picked up the phone to call Jenny. Jenny had worked for the New York Stock Exchange in their legal department, but their building was hidden over the Brooklyn Bridge in MetroTech Center. So they were doing a software update for the exchange. So I called. Jenny was going to work. She saw the first plane. She saw when the building, the first plane had hit, the fire there. So everybody's watching. And now, as they're watching, the second plane hit the building. And in her heart, I was gone.
0: Ah, yeah.
6: One of the girls says, come, let me drop you by the train station. So Jenny is gone, hoping to hear from me. All right. So while I'm talking, I left a message with Louise, Jenny's boss. I said, if you get in contact with Jen, you tell her that I'm coming home to you girls. Hung up the phone, leave them there. But something caught my attention that I have to interject. I don't like to describe people in color. I don't like to do that. But I'll do it so the listeners can understand what I'm saying.
0: Okay.
6: There's a man lying on the ground, a Caucasian gentleman. He looks like an Italian guy. I don't know where I saw this man from, but I saw his face someplace before. Closely shaved head, broken back, massive head injury, and blood and bubbles are oozing out from his scalp. Oh. And an African-American security guard stood by and is guarding this man, who could have escaped but chose to stay. Send help. Don't touch this man. Touching him would cause him more serious injury. And this poor fellow on the ground is crying and is repeating the same thing over and over. Please tell my wife and our baby that I love them. We just got married. Please tell my wife and our baby that I love them. We just got married. And every night before I go to bed, I can hear that cry in my head of this man crying out. But I don't know this man. And Brian is frankly dialing 911, and they're rerouting the calls. The calls are not going through. And these two men perished. They never made it out.
0: And you never knew his name. So
6: I never know his name.
0: Yeah.
6: Don't know how to contact anybody. But one thing I walk away with, the color of the skin did not matter because we were covered by the same ash.
0: That's right. That's right.
6: And we continued walking. And when we reached the ground floor, the only people we saw was the firefighters, the cops, and the EMS workers. And these brave men and women, these are the heroes. They were belching orders for us to run, run, run, go to Liberty, as in Liberty Street. Liberty then meant the street. Today, Liberty is total freedom.
0: That's right.
6: Go, go, go, go, go. And these men and women are running back up the stairs because they realize now people are trapped. Because when the first plane had hit the first building, a lot of people did not go in the office. So they're running up and you can hear that scream and you have a choice to stop and investigate. And one of those heroes fell. But they're sending us to safety. They're taking the hit, but sending us to safety. And we're running and it looks like a scene from Forrest Gump and the people are cheering, go, go, go, go, go. And I'm telling Brian, I'm going to Trinity Church. He says, I'm coming with you. I don't know why I have to go to Trinity Church. But we were running helter-skelter. And we ran and just bumped into this guy. This Catholic priest was standing up, folding his arms, and just watching the scene. And I nearly knocked the man over. I didn't even see this poor fella. But every person who I've met, they would tell me the same thing that day. You need the hospital badly. But I was full of adrenaline, and I'm running crazy. I didn't care. Cut up, bruised, swollen, black and blue, everything. I literally looked like a bloody mess. I remember the man said, you need prayer, but you need the hospital. And Brian later told me I was babbling in a language he never heard. And I said, I'm not bilingual. I just thought I got crazy. I couldn't remember much of anything there. And the next thing I knew, I'm holding on to the fence of the Trinity Church, the backside of the church. So in front

0: above us is the church, and way on top you can see the towers. And I'm telling Brian, it is going now. Stan, what do you see burning there is all draperies of cosmetic and paper, steel, don't bend. Stan, you're in shock. Get out, snap out of it. And he stopped what he was saying because the building starts to sway so much on one side. And oh my God, oh my God, oh my God, it's going to tilt over. And it stopped. And you can see this building is like a vibrating, shaking sort of, trembling. And then it starts leaning on the other side and you're leaning with the building. Oh my God, oh my God, oh my God, it's going to tilt over. And then it stopped. And with the most thunderous sound, boom, boom, boom, the building starts to implode, floor after floor, like a pancake effect. And Brian and I got separated from each other, and the women were taking off their high heels, and they were running, screaming, throwing away their shoe, and the not-so-able are getting trampled. When the building imploded, everything that went towards us, the church took the blunt force of everything. Every step of the way, the Lord is taking care of us. But what you didn't see or figure out what happened, as the building imploded, it created somehow like a vacuum. And it was dragging all the smoke from the cross streets towards the core. And all these people are getting enveloped into this huge tsunami of smoke. And I'm like, oh my God. It looks like an apocalypse or something. It's like the end of the world. Something is happening so bad. And everybody is screaming and crying and some are cursing and some are swearing, some are praising God, and they're running away. And Brian and I, my guardian angel who brought me out from Sodom and Gomorrah, then the Lord rained fire and brimstone, he is gone. He brought me out to safety, now he is gone. His job is done. And I'm screaming, Brian, Brian. And I can hear Stanley, but I couldn't see this man. And I got angry, so angry for the first time in my life. And I always told myself, Stan, don't get angry. I'm not an angry person, but I got angry. If you would have put me in an F-16, the map would have looked different today. And I'm looking for something, somebody, somehow I got to go save Jenny. They're bombing the financial area. In my head, they're bombing the financial area. I got to go save her.
1: So at this point, I mean, you totally know, no, this is this, no accident. I mean, you're understanding what's happening.
0: Correct. At this point, I figure out somebody is doing something bad. So I saw a man driving a white 4x4 pickup truck. He's driving on top of the sidewalks and everything. And I ran alongside this truck, yanked the door open, look at the man, and I said, one word from you, you're dead. Drive. Now, you look at me, covered in blood, you would think I'm a bad guy, right? My sister-in-law says, Stan, you look like a bad guy.
1: That guy going to say? He's like, okay, let's go.
0: So the guy looks at me now, and he reaches on top of the dashboard with a box of white cigarette box. I don't even know what name brand the cigarette is, but I remember it's a white box of cigarette. And he says, here, have a cigarette. I said, no, man, I had enough smoke for one day.
1: That's right.
0: So he looked at me like, all right, Stan, or this fella here, don't look like a bad guy. So he said, where to? I said, drive, Brooklyn Bridge. So he's driving now like crazy, reaches the ramp of the Brooklyn Bridge because Jenny's company was hidden over the Brooklyn Bridge in Metrotech. I know where she works, but I never visited her because you got to go through two sets of metal detector. And I'm like, look, I ain't going through there. Sorry. So I opened up the door, jumped out, and I'm running now, pushing people. Get out of my way. I got to save my wife. She's going to die. She's going to die. And I bump into this big guy. He turned around, looked at me into compassion. I said, what happened? I said, man, I just got out of that building. And I said, and then he said, my name is Albert De Leon. I'm a senior counsel for a French bank. Ask me for anything and I'll help you. I said, show me where 2 Metrotech is. He says, I live right behind that building. What is that chance? 40,000 people on top of that bridge. One man you bumped into and he knows exactly where you got to go. That is God sending people my way all day to help me.
1: Absolutely.
0: But I looked at the guy and I said, you know what? I'm not going. So he said, what do you mean? Let's go. I said, no, I'm a logical-minded person. These people hot-wire this bridge and everybody's going to die. So he looked at me like, you're crazy. So he said, sit down. So we sat on top of the bridge and people are screaming, they're running and they're getting away. And I sat down there. And you can hear the F-16s hovering over Lower Manhattan. You couldn't see them because there's so much smoke. And he said, tell me what that sound is, Dan. And I said, that is Uncle Sam taking care of business. He said, well, come on, let's go. Jump up, start to run again. We ran. Reach the building where Jenny works. And we walked into the lobby and Albert is making so much noise. All we want is Jennifer from the legal department. This is her husband here. He nearly died. And the security guard surrounded us. I'm like, oh my God, we're going to die today. Albert has a back against mine. And we're looking at these guys and they're encroaching. They're coming closer. And all I remember seeing, one of them took out a guard stick and it's coming down like slow motion. And I got very sharp reflex. I don't know what I did, but I just blocked this guy, a Kempo block, and I kick him in his chest so hard, he just flew. He was like airborne. Probably like about 7 to 8 feet, he just flew. And he dropped on top of a desk and he flipped over. And Albert says, oh my Lord, you killed a man. I says, no, he's gonna live. So,
1: wow.
0: This looks like a scene from one of Bruce Willis's movies or something.
1: Yes, right? I mean, it's, you know, I'm trying not to laugh. It's a bad situation, yeah. But man, you are like just nailing it all the way
0: through. I got crazy. I dabbled around White Tiger Kung Fu and Kenpo for years. So I got wild, wow. And I always say that I can do a lot of collateral damage if I choose to, but I'm not an angry person. Right. And the corner of my eyes, this other Irish guy's running. And he came, like I had luck with the Irish that day. And the man came and he says, what are you guys doing? Stan is a good guy. I look at the guy, and I'm like, oh my God, that's Greg Langan. Was Jenny's boss. He was the head of general counsel.
1: Mm. So they were thinking you were a terrorist.
0: Absolutely. look at the handsome brown man covered in blood and he's causing all this crazy thing. He's a terrorist, he's a bad guy. Yeah.
1: Right.
0: So bottom line, he pushed the guys away and Greg unbuttoned his shirt. He said, give this man anything he wants, but make him well. Stan, I can't stay here with you. We have an emergency general counsel meeting. And the nurse came instead and gave me one of her jackets and a blue jacket. And then I give back Greg his shirt. And Greg says, give this man anything he wants. When I come back, I'll take care of it, but make him well. If this Bible was to be rewritten in modern days, this man would have been the Good Samaritan.
1: That's right.
0: And Greg is gone. And the nurse says, Stan, we can't send you home with a cab because they shut down the parkway. But I'm going to walk you down to the train station. Well, lady, why are you going to walk me down to the train station? If they shut down the parkway, well, then the train ain't running either. But she was insistent that I take her sandwich and a bottle of water and an apple that she brought for lunch. And I, no. And she was crying. And she gave me the water. I stick it in my pocket. And then I walked with her. But I said, you know, if only I can hear Jenny's voice, I'm going to be fine. Give me a phone. So I walked back. She gave me a phone. But I couldn't remember our numbers.
1: No.
0: Yes. So I'm like, oh my God. So I got the phone. I'm playing with the dial, playing with the numbers. And the number pops into my head. And here's Jenny on the other hand, line. Who is this? It's me, Stan. What are you doing this for? Please don't do this. She thought somebody was playing a prank with her. Please don't do this. My husband is dead. Men, when you hear these words and you're still alive to hear them, you would never be the same again. And I said, no, the Lord took care of me. I'm coming home to you girls. I always tell her, if something is wrong, whatever goes wrong, get these two precious children and keep them close. Don't let go of them. And you wait. Even if it's 3 o'clock in the morning, I'm going to walk or crawl. I'm going to come back home.

This is what happened with him 25 years ago. What happened with you? We'll be asking you that during Open Lines tonight. Stay with me. Never forget. God bless America. Coast to Coast AM.

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3: News, I'm Roxanne Evans. The 25th anniversary of the 9/11 terror attacks was observed Friday. Director of National Intelligence Jay Clayton, in an exclusive with Fox's special report with Brett Baer, says it's about honoring those we lost and never forgetting.
4: The heroes, the victims, what they gave to protect our country, to protect our freedoms.
3: Ceremonies were held at Ground Zero, Shanksville, Pennsylvania, and at the Pentagon, where President Trump made remarks and paid tribute. Tensions rising in the Red Sea. Iran-backed Houthi militants tighten their grip on a key port near a vital shipping route. Saudi Arabia urging President Trump to take action. 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
5: Johnson City's police chief Eric Doherty says he's encouraged by recent statistics showing incidents like aggravated assault, DUI, disorderly conduct, and drug violations all experienced decreases since city council approved the last call ordinance that bans the on-site sale of alcohol between the hours of 1 and 10 a.m. Assaults were down by 58% compared with 2024, according to the report, for the downtown areas and citywide. Sexual assaults were down by 44%, and weapon violations during the period decreased by 37%. Some business owners have complained about the ordinance driving away business and causing drastic drops in profits, including the Little Magic Bar that estimates their losses at $364,000 over the past year. I'm Kevin Castle.
6: This weekend marks the 25th anniversary of the Bristol Rhythm and Roots reunion in downtown Bristol along State Street and surrounding roads. This year's lineup of performers includes Sierra Farrell, Old Crow Medicine Show, St. Paul and the Broken Bones, Marty Stewart and his Fabulous Superlatives, and Los Lobos. Multiple street closures will be in place for the weekend as the entertainment gets underway Friday afternoon and continues through Sunday. Roadways should be back to normal by Monday morning. I'm Jay Patricks.
7: Overnight forecast for the Tri-Cities: increasing clouds, a low near 67. Mostly cloudy Saturday with a 70% chance of showers and thunderstorms, high near 85. And more rain Saturday night, low 66. On the hour, on the half, and when it breaks, Super Talk 92.9, Tri-Cities News Talk Leader.
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1: And you know who that is, Willie Nelson on Coast to Coast AM. This is where he closed the show with this song. That show was America, a tribute to heroes with America the Beautiful, right? He was surrounded by what? How many of those entertainers and performers were there? Do you remember that show? That's where the music's coming from for you tonight. The September 21 telethon. It aired just 10 days after the attacks, and it raised $150 million, if I remember correctly. And that was in the initial pledges for victims and their families. So absolutely, absolutely amazing. Good stuff. Tommy D, how you doing? How you holding out?
2: This is what a show. Okay. Huh? Yeah, quite a show. You know, that was such a good thing he did and got all that money and raised it. Very nice. Now, where were you, Connie?
1: Oh, my goodness. I was just home in the morning. I was living in Winter Park, Florida. I used to be at K92 FM in Orlando. And from there, I was moving down to Longboat Key. Off of Sarasota, where I'd lived before, but I was going back that way, and I turned on the TV and I saw the smoke coming out of the first tower, and then I watched as the plane went into the second one, and obviously now I will never look at it any differently, but thinking Stan and his story now as I see that footage. And the thing I was bringing up about that area that I was going to was the fact that down in Sarasota, where I was heading, that's where George Bush was, and he was reading to the children at the school.
2: Yes, yes. Well, I have the luxury of seeing and talking to him on and off the breaks, and just what a lovely man, and we're going to continue.
1: Isn't he
2: this
1: amazing?
2: Yes. He really is, and we're going to continue with this interview. I just want to take a second to let people know about our new TV show we're working on. So if you are single and fascinated by the unexplained, we are looking for you. Get ready for Paranormal Date. It's our brand new Spark TV original series where love meets the supernatural. So Connie, here's what we're going to do. Each episode, we're going to take one paranormal loving single. And I always laugh at this part, and I don't know why, because I picture it in my mind, but he or she is going to go on a blind speed date with three potential matches who share their passion for ghosts, UFOs, psychic phenomena, cryptids, and so forth. So the question is, will they meet their soulmate? Will sparks fly? But we're definitely going to find out when we start taping these. So, it's going to be great. So folks, if you've seen something you can't explain, or if you love all things paranormal, or maybe you simply want to meet someone who shares your fascination with the unknown, we would like to hear from you. So all you need to do is go to paranormaldate.com to apply. That's paranormaldate.com, where getting ghosted is a good thing.
1: And you get to do it with cameras around. All right. Thanks, Tommy D. More information, go to coasttocoastam.com.
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4: 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I couldn't even walk across my...

0: floor with that, literally coughing until I was gassed. So I saw three different pulmonologists, and they could do nothing. Someone had mentioned to me about a product that President Reagan had taken. I ordered it within 1 week. 1 week, my coughing has stopped since I've taken the carnivora. Everyone that would come into our store would say, "What happened? Why are you not coughing?" I told them what I'm doing, and they said, "Well, what's it doing that it stopped that coughing?" I said, "I can't answer that. It just stopped it."
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5: It's Coast to Coast AM that you're listening to. Hello there. Connie Willis here with you. Never forget, 25 years ago, where were you? When open lines begin, that's what we're going to be asking you, and maybe a couple other things too. I'm looking forward to what your answers are going to be. Currently, though, we are amidst the story of Stanley Pramnath, marking 25 years surviving the attack on the Twin Towers on 9/11. His office was located on the 81st floor of the South Tower in New York City. He was there when he watched that plane go right into his office. He had a heck of a desk that saved him. I got to know what that's made of. And he's been describing everything for us right now. Yeah. Before you go to train A, subway A. And by the way, this is our last segment with you. What was that desk made of?
6: It was a regular wood? It looks like a mahogany desk. They had the color of a mahogany desk.
5: I want mahogany around me then. Okay. Yeah. It's amazing.
6: So I'm going now towards the A train. The lady and I are walking towards the A train. And I cannot verbalize this. I cannot find that word to explain this phenomenon that I'm gonna tell you about. We stood there, not a word is said. And like magic / a miracle or whatever this is, a train pulls in the station. You can hear the sound of the train, and it just came right there. Now, I couldn't explain this for the love of God because they shut down the system, but it looks back in my mind, in my retrospect, as if this train just came for me. So the doors open, I stepped in. As soon as I stepped in the train, the door closed. And the lady couldn't believe what she was seeing. She had her hand at her mouth. And as the train pulled away, she's running alongside waving me goodbye. I cannot explain this. I cannot. So I am gone. The train, nobody is coming in. Nobody is getting out. I'm like the conductor. I'm afraid to sit down. So I'm looking. Nobody. Pushing my head out through the door. The train stops. I got back to the stop. I'm walking towards my car now. Got to the car, realizing I'm swollen. I can't put on the seatbelt, and I'm saying, "My God, I'm gonna get a ticket today." Who thinks about a ticket on a deal like that?
5: Oh my goodness!
6: I'm gonna get a ticket.
5: Train was going. Oh my gosh. Okay, yeah.
6: So I got it eventually. I hook on the seatbelt, and I drove like a robot, and I pulled up on the driveway. When I got there, all the neighbors ran out. Gigi and Toots and Carolyn and everybody, oh my God, thank God you saved Stan, thank God. They're hugging me, kissing me. And I walk up the stairs. Jenny is standing with these two precious children. Caitlin was 4. So I reach for Caitlin to hug this child. Please don't touch me, you're not my daddy. She's screaming, she can't recognize me. She's hiding behind Jenny. Now remember, this is a 4-year-old child.
5: Mm-hmm.
6: When you hear something like this, you would never be the same again. I walked towards Stephanie. I hugged that child. Jenny had made her sandwich because she was hungry. Stephanie still had the butter knife in one hand. And the child looks at me and says, Dad, if you did not come home, I was going to kill myself.
5: Mm.
6: And when that child said what she said, after all that I went through, it did not mean anything. I just remember I hugged Jenny and the two girls. And I says, Lord, thank you. Because that morning I left with a prayer in my heart. Now it was a time of Thanksgiving. And the next thing I know, I'm lying down and the doctor is leaning over me and he's telling somebody on the phone, this man lost his mind. I lost my memory. I lost my speaking vocabulary. I lost everything possibly. The doctor even told me I was going to die, but I couldn't respond to speech. He said, if I were you, I would take out an insurance policy and will it for my wife and our children. Stan, it doesn't look good. You're going to die. And next thing I remember, I'm lying down home and I can't recognize a strange woman, but she was very kind to me. She would take me and I would hobble and she would put her hands around me, take me and fold the tub with warm Epsom salt water. And she would say, lie down in this water. I'm going to come back and get you. Just towel yourself and I'm going to come and take you back to the couch. And I don't want to go in that room where this strange woman was, because that's not my wife. I couldn't recognize Jenny. And I don't know who these children are. They got to go. They have parents. What is it doing here? And I was in that state for a while, but we never discussed how long it was. We never watched anything about 9/11. We never talked about it. And I stayed like that until I'm watching TV one day and I can hear in my head, Pastor Jim is preaching again. He's saying all the answers to life is in the Bible. Jen, give me my Bible. I screamed. He came, stretching her hand and giving me the Bible. I had a zipper around. I open up the Bible and I'm looking for 911. I don't know why I'm looking, because all the answers to life is in the Bible. I can hear in my head. And I turn and the Bible was an old Bible. The pages are falling apart. And which one left in my hand was Psalm 91, verse 1. And I'm reading, he that dwelleth in the secret place of the Most High shall abide under the shadow of the Almighty. Oh my God, this is powerful. I'm reading on. 1,000 shall fall at the right hand and no harm shall come unto thee. I'm like, oh my God. I'm reading on. And he shall give his angel charges over thee to keep thee in all thy ways. Oh my Lord. I'm reading this thing and it's convicting my spirit. And I read on. And he shall call upon me and I will hear, will answer, will be with him in time of trouble. And it went on to say, with a long life shall I satisfy him and show him my salvation. And I snapped out. I was able to recognize Jenny, the children, and I knew everything after that.
5: Wow.
6: but let me fast forward this post 9/11. Let me fast forward it.
5: Okay.
6: I thought 1993 was done, 9/11 is done, and I'm fine. But then the COVID came, and I lost 25 pounds in 1 month. The doctor says, you're going to die. Every person I've met over the past 25 years, they're telling me the same thing, you're going to die. And I'm outliving every one of them.
5: I'm so glad. Yeah. I am so glad. You're totally special. Absolutely.
6: So I was left with scar tissue in both lungs, and I was left with pneumonia in both lungs. And in one of the visits, I'm going to the doctor says, sit down. And he brought in an oncologist. And the oncologist says, Stan, I got to tell you, you have leukemia. I'm like, oh God, how many times do you guys kill one man? That's what I told the man. I came home, Jenny says, what happened? I said, I got leukemia. It didn't register her because she's working from home now. They shut down the place. And the date that they told me that was September 11, 2020. The day that I thought I was going to die, I lived just to be told 2020 that I have leukemia, I'm going to die. There was something about that date I don't like, 9/11.
5: Yeah.
6: So 6 months after that, I came down with skin cancer. They cut me under the jawline, scoop out all the meat, stitch me back, send me back. I'm fine. Still battling leukemia. But by God's grace, not one day of radiation, not one day of transfusion, not one day of chemotherapy. And the doctor says, tell me, what are you doing that we're not doing? Well, I told it my friend, and he's taking care of me. But it got better. 24 came, 2024, and I found myself in South Africa. I'm doing ministry. And I came back, and Jenny says, you look tired, you look haggard. What happens then? I said, I'm going to die. I want to go to Europe. She said, my father is not Rockefeller. I said, no, I want to go. And the children said, Dad, you're going. Anyway, Jenny and I went. We're backpacking in Europe. We went to Amsterdam and hop over and go to Brussels and then went to Paris and London, came back home. 21,000 steps per day. I'm doing fine. She says, go to the doctor. I said, for what? She says, just go to the doctor. So sometimes it pays to listen to the wife. I went to the doctor.
5: Yes.
6: Like I said, sometimes, right? So I went. and the doctor said, Stan, I don't think you should go home. Why not? He said, because your four main arteries are 70, 80, 90, and 100% clogged. You're going to die.
5: Oh, my.
6: Again, they're telling me I'm going to die. He said, if you walk out there, you will drop dead. I'm like, oh, sweet Jesus. I said, I got to go home. I got to set the house in order. He says, you can't go. We're going to restrain you. I look at the doctor. I got crazy at him. I said, no. I don't think you and two security guards can hold me down. So he said, you know what? Go home. I went. She said, what happened? I said, I got to go to emergency surgery. Now, I am putting this poor girl into a lot of strain here over the years.
5: Mm-hmm.
6: I'm going through this and I'm fine. But she's going through a lot of problems, right? So 1 week after, they cut me open like a pig, collapsed my lungs, called up my on my heart, cut me in the wrist, cut me in by the ankle, yanked out two arteries, and they did the bypass. Hook me up back. And on the 27th, my birthday comes around. 4 days after, the 23rd of October, 27 comes around. And I got up in the morning. I can hear them ruffling around. And a nurse comes in with a big cheesecake and a candle. And the entire floor, all the people who worked with me, were born again, blood washed, heaven bound believers.
5: Mm.
6: They would come and pray for me. I remember I would hear them like that. And the lady said, I'm going to take out the hose that you got in your throat. I'm going to take it out. You're going to blow the candle out. And you're going to cut a piece of cake and eat it because you're going home today. And I'm like, lady, you lost it. You lost it. I just had a heart surgery. You're going to give me cheesecake? The lady said, there's nothing wrong with your stomach.
5: Oh, that's right.
6: I blow the candle, took my hand, a big chunk of the cake, and stuff it in my face. And God knows it tastes good. It tasted great. And she says, you're going home today. Get in the shower. I said, well, now I think you lost it. I just had a surgery, 6.5 of surgery. I can't get washed. The water is going to go. She says, no. We glued the skin together, so the water is going to run off. I'm like, all right. Took a shower the next time I'm home. And by God's grace, wow. 1 month, I'm walking around 2 blocks. 3 blocks, 4 blocks. And as of 2-3 days ago before I came, I'm actually in Virginia, 4.5 miles. And I, because of God's grace, I live.
5: Yeah.
6: Just to tell the good news.
5: Well, not only, yeah, here you are telling it and spreading the word. And you, like, you know, people were telling me throughout the day, hey, I saw the guy that you're going to have on tonight. He was on NBC Nightly News or this or that, you know, and you made a deal with God.
6: I made a deal. Lord, get me out of this jam. Whatever you want me to do, I will do. So when you asked me, when the church asked me, when the pastor called me up and says, Dan, you're going to come and please come. I have no choice in the matter. People tell me, oh, you have choices. No, I don't have a choice in the matter, because right. God kept his promise, his covenant agreement. And it's now time for me to keep mine. Because if he removes that hedge wrong about me, I will die. So I believe in all my heart that if I live a halfway decent life, God is going to protect me. And it looked like in retrospect, he put a chokehold on the bad guy and says, you can do whatever you want, but don't kill this man.
5: and even your best friend, your best buddy from this, Brian, uh-huh. right? Brian yes. Clark, right? Uh-huh. He, you know, he put that chokehold on you, but he saved you with it. And rolling down 10 flights
6: of stairs. Yes.
5: And those ugly, lucky shoes of yours, you know, that's amazing.
6: Ma'am. Stood intact. Yes. The shoe is in a shoebox today with the word deliverance written all around it. And Jenny said,
5: you should put that at the museum.
6: Well, I wanted to keep this shoe because it's like my Ark of the Covenant.
5: I gotcha. That's right.
6: Yeah.
5: Okay.
6: So I told her, I said, Jen, if ever I go crazy, if ever I become a rogue, I want you to bring me, open this box, and show me where I was and what the Lord did for me. And that's going to snap me back. And she says, that's what you want. I said, yes. Wow. I want to be a good guy. I don't want to be a bad guy. I do not want to be a bad guy. I want to be a good person. And good in my mind means going to church, pay my tithes, give my offering. I don't believe in eating an entire loaf of bread if you don't have any. Let me share this. So we don't have much of a lot of things. But you know what? I'm happy. And by God's grace, I'm healthy. And I believe that is what you call grace.
5: What a story. And all of us will look at it differently. Stan, can you just hang out with us just a little longer? Because I want to give you proper finishing here and finish up the right way. Would you stick
6: Absolutely.
5: Around just a little longer?
6: Absolutely. Oh,
5: thanks so much. Hang in there. We're talking to millions. Millions are listening to you right now. Stanley Pramnath. 25 years surviving the attack on the Twin Towers and 9/11, 81st floor, South Tower, saw that plane coming right at him, and it hit. And here he is telling us so much, joking as well, and nobody could write a script like this. Nobody. Stay with us. More to come with Stanley. Never forget. God bless America. 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

0: SuperTalk 929 cares about our local community. Here's a look at what's coming up around the Tri-Cities. 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
5: The nation remembers. I'm Roxanne Evans, Fox News. The 25th anniversary of the 9/11 terror attacks was observed Friday in New York City. Fox's Tanya J. Powers reports from Lower Manhattan.
6: The names of almost 3,000 people whose lives were lost on September 11th, 2001 have been read at Ground Zero, along with 7 moments of silence. Family members, survivors, first responders, and others gathered on the plaza at the 9/11 Memorial for the somber ceremony that included music from the Brooklyn Youth Chorus, cellist Yo-Yo Ma, and singer Jennifer Nettles. Security was tight as the event was attended by many dignitaries, including 4 former presidents, Vice President J.D. Vance, and other current and former elected officials. At Ground Zero in Lower Manhattan, Tanya J. Powers, Fox News.
5: And President Trump marked the 25th anniversary of the 9/11 attacks as we're at war with Iran. Fox's Jared Halperin from the White House.
7: 25 years after the September 11th terror attacks, President Trump says the nation will never forget.
8: That's why we fight today. We don't have a choice. There can only be victory. We fight hard, we fight to win.
7: Speaking at a memorial service at the Pentagon, the president saluted the victims killed and service members he says are working right now to ensure the world's number one sponsor of terror, Iran, will never have a nuclear weapon. Vice President J.D. Vance attended the service at the World Trade Center site in Lower Manhattan. At the White House, Jared Halpern, Fox News.
5: A family in Kissimmee, Florida, has built their own 9/11 memorial in their front yard. Kathy Reedy and her family placed 2,977 American flags to honor each of the lives lost on that day. Reedy said it was a family effort made from the heart. One of the flags for Reedy's cousin, Michael Horn, who died in the collapse. 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
5: In Shanksville, Pennsylvania, the heroes of Flight 93 are remembered. Fox's Alexis McAdams is there.
12: For a lot of these families, they haven't been back out here to this field in Shanksville, Pennsylvania for a while because each time they come back, it's a reminder of what they lost that day. But they know it's so important to reflect on those 40 heroic people who did everything they could to fight back against the terrorists on Flight 93 and lost their lives in that field during the crash. We checked in with some of the family members who say it never gets easier.
13: They were businessmen and grandparents and, people in retail and pilots. And students, but in a moment's notice, they had to stand up. They had to become those Minutemen, to fight evil that was put in front of them.
5: Homeland Security Secretary Mark Wayne Mullen spoke about 9/11.
14: When I was fortunate enough to run our own companies, I would say if we take care of the pennies,

0: the dollars will take care of themselves. If we take care of the small criminals, they'll never become large criminals. And those large criminals will never turn into terrorists.
1: The Department of Homeland Security was founded in 2002 in response to the September 11th terrorist attacks.
2: Inside the plaza, you'll find multiple artifacts from 9/11, including steel pieces from the World Trade Center, North Tower stones from the facade of the Pentagon. There's a Trident column stands at the head of the plaza as a symbol of America. Across the way, it's juxtaposed by a heavily deformed beam at the opposite end of the plaza that symbolizes destruction of that day.
0: We talk about a zero failed mission. It's because no matter how big or how small that lead might be, or that phone call that needs to be returned, we're going to do it because we don't know what that will go to next. We can't afford to miss one opportunity to prevent it from happening again.
2: The Homeland Security Act of 2002 created the department, which we now know as Homeland Security.
1: Fox's David Spont. I'm Roxanne Evans. This is Fox News.
3: Overnight forecast for the Tri-Cities, increasing clouds, a low near 67, mostly cloudy Saturday with a 70% chance of showers and thunderstorms, high near 85, and more rain Saturday night, low 66. On the hour, on the half, and when it breaks, Supertalk 92.9, Tri-Cities News Talk Leader.
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1: And that is... There you go. Sorry, I just love that part. John Lennon's Imagine, that was sung during America, the tribute to the heroes, again, that I was talking about. I'm sure you saw that, but it was Neil Young that sung that. He felt that that would be the appropriate song for the show. Another that one brought tears to your eyes, too. If you haven't had tears in your eyes yet, I mean, this is going to be a tough night. It's been a tough night. It's been inspiring as well. In fact, Stanley's going to stick around just a little longer before he says goodbye to us and heads out to telling the rest of the world. He's got a whole weekend of events coming up. So let's talk to him one last time. We'll be right back. Don't miss it. Stay with us here, Coast to Coast AM.
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1: It is Coast to Coast AM that you're listening to. Connie Willis here with you, along with Stanley Pramnath, marking 25 years of surviving not only the attack on the Twin Towers on 9/11, but every other thing that could ever happen to any human in the world in the past 25 years. He has lived through it all, and we are happy about that. Now, Stanley, there's no real place to find you, correct? It's not like you have a website anywhere. There's nothing but text and messages and emails going, how do I find Stanley? So how do they find you?
6: You could go on Facebook. You can go on Facebook, and you could pull it up there.
1: Yeah.
6: Or you
1: okay.
6: Can go Messenger.
1: That's your personal one. Okay.
6: I'm
1: so
6: sorry?
1: That's your personal page.
6: Yeah, you could go there.
1: Okay.
6: I'm very
1: I'm
6: easy
1: there.
6: To find. I'm
1: yeah,
6: very
1: okay.
6: easy to find.
1: That's,
6: you could go.
1: That's
6: on,
1: where
6: you could
1: is.
6: Go on YouTube. You see a whole ton of information there. These are all
1: yes.
6: reporters and everybody posted there.
1: Yeah.
6: Just in a comment, and I will get back to somebody.
1: Well, yeah. I know that you have to catch a plane because I know you have a whole lot to do. I was surprised when you're like, yeah, I'm like, oh, no, he's with us here. But I want to ask you just let me ask you this before you head out. And I want to say thank you so much for being here, too. After this, all of this that happened and what we all saw, our perspective now is going to be even. It's just going to be different now. We're all going to be thinking about you when we watch any of the videos in any of the film. There's no doubt. I know I'm speaking for a lot of people, not just me. But after this event, describe life, love, and God to us.
6: You know, Stanley would have what you call a dual personality. There was Stanley before 9/11. Stanley used to go to church and believe that, you know, all I need to do is to go to church, believe, and do what I'm told to do. Post 9/11 comes and Stanley sees life.

0: totally different. Sees life in the sense that, you know, had it not been for the divine grace of God and this one man who stopped to investigate, I would have died. So I start taking this very, very seriously, and I believe in my heart that I had to be a pastor. In 2006, I became a pastor for a simple reason. I believe I must be equipped enough to go and tell about the goodness of God. So I refer to myself as the 10th leper. The Lord healed 10 of them, 9 ran away with joy, 1 stopped to follow him. So I'm your 10th leper. I do not take life lightly now. I take it very, very seriously. And love means just about everything. And let me explain grace, mercy, and love in my little way.
1: Okay.
0: 6.5 hour surgery, and my 3 friends, Grace, Mercy, and Love, was standing behind the door, eavesdropping when I was telling the Lord to have, you know, compassion on me. So while they're putting me back together, Grace said, I want to assist. And he says, come on, I'm going to put you in there. And Mercy said, well, how about me? And the Lord took Mercy and he just put him back in there and they hooked me up. But Love was too bashful and he was still standing up. And after they closed me up, Love said, well, listen, I was too bashful to say anything, but I want to assist. And the Lord says, come here. And he crumbled Love, sprinkled it on top of me. And he said, that person, I got to give a name. And you're going to go home and Love is going to take care of you in the form of Jennifer.
1: Mm.
0: So this poor girl, she would get up at nights, even though she's got to go to work. And she would make sure, do you want to go to the bathroom? Do you want this? Whatever you want. And I'm lying in one posture. I couldn't move. I'm lying there on my back for a period of at least 2 weeks after I came home. I couldn't turn. I can't lie on my stomach. I can't lie on the side. But the great thing is, and I can never understand what mercy is all about and what compassion and love is all about, is I did not take one painkiller throughout that whole episode, that era. And the doctor would call me and said, Stan, everybody is asking me for painkillers and you did not take any. What is wrong? And I can't figure it out until I stopped one day and I realized that they cut through all the nerves and the nerves was damaged. So there was no sensation in the right side of my chest. And then I got up one morning, I start feeling tingling and I start feeling sensation. And there it is. And the doctor had told me some people would have to live like that for the rest of their life. But that, my dear, is love, grace, and mercy all wrapped around in one big gift box with a ribbon and a bow. And that is the only way I can explain that.
1: Amazing. What is your schedule tomorrow when you wake up or after you get off the plane?
0: All right. So tomorrow, starting from now, I'm going to go hit the sack, get up back at 6:30. I'm going to read a little bit, catch up on some emails, and I'm going to go downstairs and have something to eat. Then jump in the car and go to the airport. And as soon as I get home, I'm just going to leave my suitcase there and pick up my duffel bag and jump in the car. And Jenny says, I'm going with you. I'm going to help you drive because you would be too tired. That poor girl, let me tell you, she believes whatever I'm doing is part of what we're doing together. So she's part of this ministry, what I do. We're a two people ministry. We don't have a church. We don't have a microphone. We don't have a podium. We don't have anything. Connie calls me and I'm going. A pastor calls me and I'm going. And she stays home, take care of everything, and she prays with me. I call her 2 or 3 times, and she's praying, Stan, you're going to be okay. You're going to be okay. And she bears me up in prayer, and I'm gone. And I've come back, and she would ask me that one question. Was there a good harvest of souls?
1: Mm.
0: That's all she wants to know. We were both to rejoice. And if when I go, somebody give me 25 cents or no cents, we would take that, put them in an envelope, and give it back to the church because we said, by ourselves, I said, that is blood money. We don't accept. Whatever they give us, We don't complain. We take it, put them in an envelope, and give it to the church. We don't tell anybody, and I should not have been saying this because
1: that's right.
0: I should not let the right hand know what the left hand do it. Yeah. I should not let that happen.
1: You should but you have know even what? Said it now, but you're good. Yeah. You're good.
0: But that's who I am, or that's who we are.
1: Yeah. I believe you. And you are very special. So is she, and so is Brian. Thank Brian for us as well.
0: Yes, ma'am. I will.
1: And you keep in touch, I hope. I'm going to keep in touch with you.
0: Yes. And if you guys never see me, never heard about me again, remember me in prayers. Just remember your handsome brown brother. He's special.
1: what I'm thinking of, this is a personal thing for me. I'm going to say this out loud. If I ever get married, because now you can marry people, you're the guy.
0: Absolutely.
1: You're the guy.
0: Okay. Yes. Yes.
1: Hey,
0: yes, I'll do that.
1: Here. We yes, love ma'am. You. Trust me. All the messages I'm getting, I'm speaking for a lot of people. Thanks so much.
0: All right. I'll give you a call tomorrow, God's willing.
1: Excellent. All right. Bye-bye.
0: Yes.
1: Stanley Prainith. Let me say that right. That's who we just heard from all evening. Surviving the South Tower, 81st floor. He literally was told to look up, and when he did, he saw the flight of the, he saw the plane coming right at him, and it hit in his office. Part of the plane carnage was right there in the same building as him, in the same room as him. He had talked about looking over and seeing a piece of it. That was 25 years ago today with Stanley Prainith. That's Stanley with an E-Y at the end, and then Prainith, because I know you'll want to check him out and say something to him, and you should. You can find him on Facebook. That's it. It's his personal page, but there you go. There you can find him. And I'd like to talk to his Irish brother as well. Good stuff. So 25 years ago today, that's where he was. Where were you 25 years ago today? It is open lines, and we're going to ask that. Where were you 25 years ago today? Maybe you have a story to tell. Maybe you're a part of it. I'd like to know about that. I know that there's some people out there that wanted to call in to talk about the things that they were able to do in the city and just to help out in general. And I hope you guys get through. The other question I'm going to ask you as well is, what do you think about making 9/11 a federal holiday? Why hasn't that been thought of yet? I hope that I would like that. I would like that. And I wouldn't even like it to be observed, you know, because and maybe that's the problem, because it's September 11th. It's got to be that day, right? Because that's the day. But I think we all can agree to say, even if it falls on a Thursday, we'll take that as a four-day weekend. Even if it falls on a Wednesday, we'll, you know, I think this is the exception. So maybe you want to answer that one. Love to hear from you. In fact, we got people on the line already, so let's do this. Stanley was great. Show your appreciation by contacting him over there at Facebook. Just wonderful stuff. I know it touched a lot of you. I can tell from the response we're getting. So let's go to the phone lines and see what you have to say. Let's go to first-time caller Kevin out of Long Island, New York. Kevin, welcome to Coast AM. Kevin, hey.
2: Hello.
1: Hi.
2: Yeah, hi. I can barely hear you, but maybe you can hear me.
1: I can hear you.
2: Hold on a second.
1: Yeah, turn your radio down. That'll help. Everybody turn their radios
2: down. I'm
1: having
2: some audio problems.
1: Okay.
2: Can you hear me now?
1: I can.
2: Okay. Yeah, hi.
1: Hi.
2: So, you want to ask any question or just start talking or?
1: Well, yeah, I was welcoming you and said, yeah, I think you called in for something to tell us. Okay, so I can't. I'm having trouble hearing him. Let's go to wildcard line number three. Let's talk to Luis from Pennsylvania. Is it Luis or Louis?
3: It's Luis, Connie. I've talked to you before.
1: Hey, Luis. Hey.
3: I want to thank you for having Stanley on. I can't remember sitting at a, listening to our radio for 2 hours. That he was so, you know, everything he said is so truthful. It all rang true. And it was, he told such a harrowing story. And I can't help but think about, you know, I know they he said they announced over the PA system about going back to your desks. Don't worry about it. But when he got out of that elevator, when he said to the security guard, told him to go back, I can't help but think, you know, well, nobody will ever know, you know, but how many people would have survived if that hadn't happened?
1: That's
3: and the
1: right.
3: fact that he went back, and so he made it through like he did, you know, putting his fist through that wall, that, he's one of the greatest guests I've ever heard on the history of Coast to Coast. I just want to say that. And another
1: well,
3: thing I just like
1: it.
3: To say is I've heard people that, you know, were there at Pearl Harbor, and I've heard people at 9/11, and it's so eerie in similarities how they both describe beautiful mornings. You know, one was in December, one was in September, and then those terrible, terrible, you know, things happened.
1: Where were you?
3: I was at home. Connie, I didn't know about this till 11:30 in the morning.
1: Whoa.
3: I was invited. I hadn't turned the TV on all day, and when I did turn it on, I don't know if I had NBC on or one of those channels, but I saw what happened. So that was just, that's about it for me, Connie. But I just want to thank you and Coast to Coast. I can't remember hearing such a good and honest, you know, honest to the day is long guest. And the, you know, the fact that the, you know, he's not writing books, not that there's anything wrong with that, but the, he's just, what a great guest. I'm just overwhelmed, Connie. I listened to him for 2 hours. I couldn't slip away from the radio. He was so good.
1: Agreed. Absolutely. When I first talked to him on the phone, Deborah Jane East, AI Jane, also her name, had said, hey, here's a guy to look at, because I said I needed a guest. It's 9/11. I got to have a good guest. And she's like, here's the guy. And I got a hold of him. I couldn't believe it. I got a hold of him. And he was like, absolutely, I'll be there. It's a date. And it was, you know, I was just so happy for that. So happy for that. So thank you for your call. I appreciate that. He is definitely genuine all the way through, and he's not going to stop, and nothing's stopping him. This guy is like, he just keeps, you know, you don't want to say the man that will never die, because I mean, at one point, right, we all do, but that is like, he keeps on ticking, and I'm so happy because he can continue to spread the word, and you guys feel the way you do, just like I do. Wildcard line number five. Let's talk to Martin out of Atlanta. Hello there. How are you, Martin?
4: Yes, Connie. I called in 5 years ago for the 20th anniversary show. I was in an AmeriCorps program with the American Red Cross in the Miami chapter. I remember we were supposed to go through a class to be trained for Armed Forces Emergency Services. And we end up going into the emergency director's office, Bill Wilson's office, at the first plane already hit the first tower. And we probably were watching CNN for a few minutes. Can't remember exactly how many minutes, but then saw the second tower hit the plane. I mean, the plane hit the tower.
1: Right.
4: And then November, a few months later in November, I was in New York City for 3 weeks. In the role of mass care feeding at the disaster operation headquarters on High Street in Brooklyn. I was not at the Ground Zero. One of my other members of my AmeriCorps team served at the Ground Zero location.
1: And tell me more about that, because, you know, you had sent me a picture that's like...
4: Yeah, I sent you a picture
1: there.
4: On Facebook of my AmeriCorps
1: right.
4: team.
1: Yeah, I love it. I love it. And I'm so happy you got through. I wanted to make sure you got through. This is important.
4: Yeah, that we had our, we were only like about a month started from our program when 9/11 happened. And mm-hmm. like I said, I was there in Miami when it happened, different members of our team at different times. And I got to serve at the headquarters, which is no longer there. The building is now a park, but the building was above the High Street subway station, which is the first line in Brooklyn on the A line that Stanley mentioned in his interview. And I remember on one of the days I had off, the other day we had off was Thanksgiving, there was a tour company called Gray Line Tour.

0: you got in to the phones. I hope you all get in as much as possible. 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
3: News. I'm Deborah Valentine. President Donald Trump speaking at Friday ceremonies at the Pentagon, marking 25 years since the 9/11 terror attacks. He says the attacks showed us the power of hate.
4: The 25 years since have shown us the even greater power of the American spirit to endure and prevail and to win.
3: Similar ceremonies also held at Ground Zero and in Shanksville, Pennsylvania. A man is arrested in Jackson, Mississippi in the tree-hanging death of a young black mother of four. Police Chief Rochelle Brackney says under arrest is Jacques Ratliff.
5: Our investigators will continue to examine the evidence, follow leads, continue to conduct interviews, pursuing any additional information.
3: A motive is under investigation in 29-year-old Tahisha Fortune's death. 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
6: The Sullivan County Sheriff's Office investigating a stabbing that took place near Kingsport Thursday night. A release from the sheriff's office said the stabbing was reported around 10:10 p.m. Thursday in the 100 block of Holiday Hills Road. Deputies found a man who had reportedly been stabbed multiple times. He was taken to an area hospital with non-life-threatening injuries. In what appears to be a robbery attempt, the victim informed officers that an unknown man approached him and asked for the keys to his vehicle. Then an altercation occurred and the victim was stabbed. The suspect was described as a heavy-set white man with a beard and was believed to be driving an SUV. Anyone who may have photos or videos of a suspicious person or vehicle in the area around the time of the incident or with information is asked to contact the Sullivan County Sheriff's Office. I'm Jay Patricks.
7: A former bookkeeper at Lee High School has admitted to embezzling thousands, pleading guilty to all 25 counts 1 month before her trial was scheduled to begin in circuit court. Tiffany Brooke Slusher was indicted by a grand jury after prosecutors said she took funds from the school account over a period of 6 months beginning last January. State information says Slusher's next court date is set for October 13th. I'm Kevin Castle.
8: Overnight forecast for the Tri-Cities, increasing clouds, a low near 67. Mostly cloudy Saturday with a 70% chance of showers and thunderstorms, high near 85. And more rain Saturday night, low 66. 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
1: And you know who that is on Coast to Coast AM. That's Paul McCartney. And he performed this classic, of course, at the Concert for New York City to honor those firefighters, police officers, rescue workers affected by 9/11 and all the people. McCartney had actually, if you didn't know this story, you probably did, but maybe not. He had actually been on an airplane at New York's JFK airport when the attacks occurred. And he was a part of organizing the benefit. And what a great benefit that was. And what a great night we're having here. Stanley Pramnath is on his way back home, I guess, and doing some other things too. But he gave us as much time as he could. In fact, I think Tommy D, I think when I first talked to him, he said, I'll have a cup of coffee. I'll give you as much time as I can stay awake. I think he thought it was going to be like 15, 20 minutes because, you know, a lot of the other shows along the way are like 3 minutes, right?
2: Yeah, yeah. And poor guy's going to get about 2 hours sleep.
1: Oh, man. He'll sleep on the plane.
2: I hope he's thinking nice thoughts about us in the morning. He's such a nice guy, though. He really is.
1: Yeah, absolutely.
2: We wanted to take a minute here, Connie, to tell everybody we told you earlier about our new show we're working on called Paranormal Date. There's another one we're working on called Strange Universe, and you can check out this show. We actually have one of the shows up. It's a Spark TV original series. You can only see it on the Spark TV network, but what you want to do is go to coasttocoastam.com. Lex has got all the info right up there, and we've got a little clip you can check out. You can see our new set in the background. It's really neat, and you can see, I think Daniel Brinkley was the guest that day, and so there's a little clip there. You can see that, and just check out our new TV show if you would.
1: I can't wait. I've been waiting for this. Thank you so much, Tommy D. Open lines continue here on Coast to Coast AM.
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3: You are listening to Coast AM. Connie Willis here with you. Where's Willis? Thinking Tommy had asked me that earlier. Where's Willis? I'm so sorry. I meant open lines is happening right now. But however, if you do want my newsletter, it's called Where's Willis, and you can go to ConnieWillis.com. Sign up, and there you go. Then you'll know. So you don't. Anyway, let's go from there. So what a great night! Just everybody's feeling inspirational and happy, and even on such a tragic event, just to hear this story come out and yours as well. After all this time, and how we unite during this time. Thank you. Even. One of the things Stanley said, I wish I could get the quote from him in front of me. I know I have it somewhere because I thought it was an amazing quote. And it was basically, there was no color on that day because they were all showered with ash on everybody's, as you remember, look back. I mean, I know you can remember in your own heads, in your own minds. You don't even have to look back at the footage, right? Everybody was walking out with ash all over them. There was no color. That was excellent from him. So open lines continue. Here we go. Where were you 25 years ago? Maybe you want to answer that. Maybe also, what do you think about 9/11 being a federal holiday? What do you think about that? I think that's a why not? Why would we not? I'm surprised that has never been. I don't know. Maybe it has been talked about before. You guys let me know. But we've got lots of people on the line, so let's go and talk to you. Let's go to wildcard line number 5. Talk to Chris out of Rhode Island. Hello, Chris. Welcome to Coast AM.
4: Hi, Connie. I love your show.
3: Thank you.
4: Yeah, so, George Norrie's had shows about angels, and people have called in and said they were headed for a head-on collision. And the cars went right through each other. Have you heard any of those shows?
3: Oh, yes. Yes.
4: Yeah. So on 9/11, an airplane went clear into the skyscraper. It didn't even break. No little pieces fell off the airplane. So I think that might be proof of angelic intervention.
3: How about you? Have you ever had anything like that?
4: No. I mean, when I play with little cars and stuff, they crash into each other. I've never seen two metal objects be absorbed into each other. So I think that was the angelic intervention. And the wings went into the building through 6 floors of steel and concrete. How do the wings of an airplane go through 6 floors of steel and concrete? Plus, once they were in, then they let the fuel out of the wings and set it on fire. It's very paranormal, supernatural.
3: Lots of miracles that day for sure. Thanks for calling in. I appreciate it. I know that I might be cutting some of these short, so make sure you can get in what you want to get in because we want to get as many calls in as possible. Thank you for that call. It was just so many different accounts and so many different situations that occur. And it's great to learn from it. And I'm glad that you guys are here hanging out, realizing as well how genuine that story was and what that means to all of us. First time caller, Rafi, Los Angeles. Is it Rafi?
5: Hello.
3: Hello. How are you? Is it Rafi?
5: I am doing good. Say that Rafi, way? Yes.
3: Hi, Rafi.
5: It's nice to speak to you.
3: Thank you. And you too.
5: So I was a child and

0: It's the morning of September 11th, and I'm woken up by my father, and he walks into the room and he sits on my bed, and you know, I'm a small boy, and he turns on the television, and he looks at me, and I'm waking from a dream, and he says something very terrible has happened, and there I am sitting watching, you know, the old TVs. They don't make them anymore like this. It's the cathode ray TV, the box.
1: Oh yeah, the tubes and all that.
0: With the
1: yeah.
0: Tubes.
1: And, yeah.
0: And I am witnessing this tragedy unfolding mm. On television. It's my memory, and you know, it's they sent me to school that day. They didn't know what to do because my parents have to they have to work.
1: Right.
0: And the teachers, they didn't know what to do, so tacos. We made tacos, and that's how they distracted us from everything that was going on.
1: Hmm. So you think of tacos, and I hope you do. You do tacos every?
0: No, I don't.
1: Every anniversary?
0: Well, I do a variation on the. what's it? Pita with shawarma. It's kind of like taco, if you think about it.
1: Oh, okay.
0: Yeah.
1: I love it.
0: I want to say also that, you know, we've been fighting for the first responders, and finally we have some validation from the city of New York, and we're very happy to have this information from Mayor Mamdani. So I want to acknowledge the city releasing the information about the air quality. It was not good, and they knew.
1: No.
0: And there have been more deaths now.
1: That's right.
0: Post 9/11. And yep. We needed that information back then, 25 years ago. So kudos to you, Mayor Mamdani, for releasing the information.
1: Thanks for calling in. We appreciate that. And you know, I just got to say that I think we all knew that back then, because people just breathing in. All, I mean, walking through the area and just breathing in all that ash and breathing in all the smoke. And I don't even know how much, well, I mean, they breathe in a lot. So I think we kind of all just common sense even knew, uh-oh, that's not good, right? Because we know that's just not good anyway. I found it interesting when the one dude in the vehicle, in the white vehicle that got a ride from Stanley, offered him a cigarette. I was like, what? That was interesting for sure. Thanks for calling in. Open lines continue here. Let me see which one we're going to pull up next. I know the lines are full. Just keep on trying. Let's go east of the Rockies. Talk to Rick out of Florida. Hi, Rick. Welcome to Coast to Coast AM.
2: Good afternoon. Real quick, I want to give you a quick before, during, and after.
1: Okay.
2: In the 80s, I worked in the towers as a no-name nothing at the World Trade Center restaurant. And those towers had about a 7-foot sway. Naturally, that would go back and forth.
1: Whoa.
2: And the express elevators for the top of the restaurant was this massive elevator that would zip you up 106 flights in about, I don't know, 30 seconds, 45 seconds. It was an amusement ride in and of itself. Mm. So one day in the towers, when I was there working, all of a sudden the restaurant, you could smell smoke. And long story short is the smoke builds up, people go into a panic. But naturally, the elevators drop down because of the smoke condition. We get a call from the fire department that says everything's okay. It's a dumpster fire in the sub-basement. The express elevator sucked it up like a vacuum cleaner and dropped the smoke all up in the restaurant. People started to panic, and I was put in charge of taking the people down the staff elevators, which is a series of low bank elevators that you got to crisscross in between the buildings with. And bottom line is, it's the save the women and children first didn't count anymore. It was the big guys that wanted to get onto these little cramped elevators. And I'm like, look, I don't make any money. You've seen me come back a couple times. If the building was on fire, I wouldn't be here. So wait your turn. But anyway, on the day of the towers that collapsed, I'm a late guy to go to work. I lived in Greenwich Village at the time. I was still in bed when the phone call came in with my brother-in-law saying, look what's going on with the towers. My office is calling me. I'm in the construction business. I lost three guys personally that were my cohorts, my age in the tower, plus my subcontractors that were in the building that I lost. But we were all hands on deck. As I jumped on my motorcycle in the West Village to get to work, as I'm cutting up Greenwich Avenue in by the meatpacking district, the tower collapses. And basically that whoosh that other people described, that came and it blew me on my back on my motorcycle all the way up Greenwich Avenue. When I got to work a couple blocks later, I was covered in ash and I wasn't even that close.
1: Oh.
2: Now, I'll tell you a couple of things that you've never heard before.
1: Please.
2: About the tower.
1: Mm-hmm.
2: We had lots of contracts down there, all over New York, Manhattan. But downtown, we worked for the Federal Reserve and other people. And there's an underground railroad that connects a lot of those buildings down there. And when we worked in the Federal Reserve, we had to get all kinds of special passes and stuff because there's $500 million or so of gold stored in the Federal Reserve down there on a normal basis. And that gold gets moved back and forth at different times between different banks and the Reserve and the World Trade Center. So there was a fair amount of gold underneath the Trade Center when the Trade Center collapsed. When we got the contract, the company that I worked for, to oversee FEMA to monitor the ticket work, because it was not contract work, it was all ticket work. And so I coordinated the ticket work to approve the work that was being done. When we got to the point down, first of all, those towers burned for 3 months, the compression of all the stuff that was down there. They smoked and burned for 3 months, and a lot of people didn't realize that.
1: Yeah.
2: I had a son that had neutropenia. My wife tried to take off at about out of hell that morning with my newborn, but the cops wouldn't let her out of Greenwich Village, and I told her to sit tight anyway. I had to get to work. But when we got down deep enough into the pile, the feds came in, threw everybody off the site, and they started doing whatever there was to do the gold reclamation. Now, meanwhile, that that's going on, my buddy, my college roommate, my fraternity brother, he was living in Jersey City on a houseboat, and he started ferrying people off of Battery Park City in the Bottom Point because nobody could get out. And he started ferrying people off the point of Manhattan over to Jersey City. And as other people said, it was a beautiful, gorgeous day, which in some cases, the theory has saved a lot of people because a lot of people weren't in the towers yet. They were taking a late come to work day that morning. And as other people have said, I find it miraculous that there was not more debris strike in the body count to the people in the plaza and in the adjacent streets that got hit. Very few people actually got killed from debris that came down, and that was mostly from when the towers came down. Now, the last thing I'll tell you.
1: Do you think that was just because they were able to run away at that point? They were getting out? So they...
2: No, as your former, as the last caller or so just said, I think that's sort of a miraculous that all of the inertia of the debris all went into the tower. It seems very strange that glass and everything else, glass alone on the skin of the towers didn't just go flying everywhere. It all stuck inside. It truly a weird situation. But now I'll tell you one more thing from an esoteric perspective.
1: Sure.
2: I've been a very strong esoteric person all my life. And prior to the 9/11 towers coming down, I had with my newborn moved into a what's called a Sufi community, which is basically it was one of the original Shaker properties up in upstate New York that got bought out by this religious group. And it was sort of a hippie commune that I moved into while I was transitioning to a parental leave type thing with my newborn. And at that time, I was just taking training in that. And so one of the things to remember is that as the towers pancaked, everything went to dust. Steel went to dust, as you were talking about. What you got to remember is 3,000 souls that perished went to dust. And we collectively down there in Manhattan were breathing in those 3,000 souls.
1: That's right.
2: Into our, we were ingesting what was left of their bodies.
1: Mm-hmm.
2: I can remember walking, I took a break midday just to clear my head by the Flatiron Building, that is where my office was, to walk through the park and just clear my head. And if there was ever a day that everybody's guard was down, that we were all human, that we were all connected, that we were all understanding the oneness of everything, was that day. Mm. But I remember it as viscerally as ever. As soon as President Bush came on the news around 5 o'clock, 5:30, I remember walking past the bar, and all of a sudden, the vibe changed so 180 degrees. It was, instead of trying to understand what drove those people to take such a horrific act and what pressures were on them, blah, blah, blah, this is, I know it's a little contra attitude that most people have, but as soon as Bush came on, and it was the cowboy mentality, and we're going to kick their butt, and we're going to make, we're going to go after those guys, the whole mystical envelope broke, and everybody became, you know, guns and knives, and let's get those guys. There was no, to me, it was a pregnant moment that potentially had the opportunity for dialogue, and it vanished as fast as it came. And the last thing I'll say is that group that I was with, we then, there were a lot of senior teachers that were living in Manhattan at the time, and I remember going to a very high-end spiritual service that I wasn't really qualified for, but I was down there, and they basically worked that site to reclaim the souls that were lost and had nowhere to go and were confused.
1: Rick, thanks for your phone call. Very nice. Thanks so much for that information. Those of you that want to call in as well with open lines, we'd love for you to do that. 343 firefighters were lost while thousands were trying to escape, but they ran toward that danger to help anybody they could along the way. Where were you 25 years ago? Coast to Coast AM, Connie Willis here. Never forget.

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1: Hi, I'm Connie Britton, and I want to share with you the experience of Donna in Washington. She writes, I got injured about 5 years ago. 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This week is tough, though, because I had to get my tooth fixed. 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Millions of people face hunger, some every day, just like Donna. 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
2: A quarter century later, I'm Deborah Valentine, Fox News. Friday marking the 25th anniversary of the 9/11 terror attacks, Fox's Mark Meredith reports from Washington.
3: In New York, Vice President Vance, former presidents, and families of those killed gathered at Ground Zero to pay tribute. We also heard from a 9/11 widow who lost her husband and urged America's leaders to hold those responsible accountable. In Washington, another solemn ceremony as President Trump, War Secretary Pete Hegseth, and former National Security Advisor Condoleezza Rice all honored those killed and at the Pentagon, as well as the War on Terror.
4: We salute our first responders and law enforcement, and we love them.
3: In Pennsylvania, there was another moving ceremony near Flight 93, a crash. Remember, the passengers had overtaken the hijackers. 25 years later, many families are still grieving, and thousands of first responders still battling cancer, all linked to their work.
2: A new exhibition will open today at the 9/11 Memorial and Museum in Manhattan, exploring the legacy and service of 9/11 heroes designed for the next generation. President Trump is promising to make good on a $5,000 dividend payment if Republicans prevail in the midterms. Fox's Jared Halpern has more from the White House.
5: In a Friday afternoon social media post, President Trump says when he says something, he means it, adding the $5,000 dividend will happen because people deserve it. At this week's Republican midterm convention, the president announced a $5,000 dividend payment to every American adult if Republicans hold on to the House and Senate in November. Top Senate Democrat Chuck Schumer calls the plan a bribe to voters, and some Republicans have questioned the price tag, likely to top $1 trillion. President Trump says the dividends could be funded by tariffs and economic growth. At the White House, Jared Halpern, Fox News.
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8: That heat's going to be out there for one more day.
7: Temperatures being 30 degrees above average.
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2: Saudi Arabia is saying they've shut down a major oil pipeline after an attack from Iranian-backed Houthi rebels. Fox's Trey Angst on the USS George Washington aircraft carrier in the Arabian Sea.
9: A U.S. Navy Osprey soars through the skies over the Gulf of Oman, headed toward the CENTCOM area of operation.
10: Last weekend, the aircraft carrier came under Iranian missile attack. The first of three attacks on U.S. warships in the last week alone. In response to the escalation, the United States ramped up strikes on Iranian oil tankers, prompting the IRGC to launch missiles at U.S. forces in Jordan.
9: Almost immediately, jets are scrambled after a threat from Iran is identified. While these sailors remain on alert, watching for threats from Iran to the north and east, they must also look west. Iran-backed Houthi forces are advancing on government-controlled territory in Yemen.
2: Secretary of State Marco Rubio says the U.S. military will continue targeting Iranian oil tanks in retaliation for attacks on American warships in a bid to squeeze Tehran economically. Religious organizations and law enforcement agencies bolstering security ahead of the Jewish High Holy Days, which have begun. Fox's Kristen Goodwin has details.
11: Rosh Hashanah begins at sunset Friday and ends at nightfall on Sunday, meaning head of the year. In Hebrew, it celebrates the Jewish New Year and is the start of a 10-day period of repentance and reflection that culminates with Yom Kippur on September 21st, the holiest day of the Jewish calendar. Jewish organizations, including the Anti-Defamation League, have issued security advisories and partnered with law enforcement

0: to boost safety efforts ahead of the holiday, citing a rise in anti-Semitic incidents. The ADL's Center on Extremism says it's documented 23 terrorist plots or attacks targeting the Jewish community since 2020, with 16 of those incidents occurring in the past 25 months. Kristen Goodwin, Fox News.
1: I'm Deborah Valentine. 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
2: Overnight forecast for the Tri-Cities, increasing clouds, a low near 67, mostly cloudy Saturday with a 70% chance of showers and thunderstorms, high near 85, and more rain Saturday night, low 66. On the hour, on the half, and when it breaks, Supertalk 92.9, Tri-Cities News Talk Leader.
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1: Mr. Bowie on Coast to Coast AM. Connie Willis here. Yeah, David Bowie, he opened the concert for New York City following 9/11 and later performed Heroes for that arena for the firefighters and the police officers and the rescue workers and all their families. And, you know, that was a song written decades earlier about ordinary people becoming heroes suddenly. So it had a whole new meaning for them and took total advantage of that. Absolutely. Well, a Willis weekend continues as well. Tomorrow night, I'll be back with Tom Powell. He'll be joining us back again here on Coast to Coast AM. I don't know that he's been on for a while. He's going to be talking about how the different paranormal creatures and different things out there relate, as well as James Bartley's going to be on after that, talking about the reptilians and the My Labs and the aliens and all sorts of really cool stuff like that. That's tomorrow here on Coast to Coast AM.
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1: It's Coast to Coast AM that you're listening to. I'm Connie Willis. This is Open Lines. We got a lot of people on the phone. I don't want to forget all the other things that have also happened 25 years ago. 40 innocent passengers and crew members killed aboard Flight 93. There's a whole story right there that was absolutely incredible as well. Miraculous, too. Their decision to fight back prevented that plane from reaching its intended target. And then also, of course, at the Pentagon, 184 innocent lives were lost. So the grief of 9/11 reached New York, Virginia, Pennsylvania, and families all around the world. And here we are talking about it still. And I appreciate all of you that are calling in. We got a lot of people that text me and message me and email me throughout all of this, and they're all enjoying the call-ins, all of you that have called in so far. They're enjoying you just as much as they enjoyed Stanley. So Let's see what we got else on the line here. We're going to go west of the Rockies, talk to Jesus out of Maui. Hello, Jesus. How are you?
6: This is Aesius calling from Maui. I was born in New York and grew up there, and I remember 9/11. I was working for my family, and nobody wanted to buy car pots because, you know, who wants to buy car pots on such a tragedy? So we hooked up a little TV, and we watched that all day. But the weird thing is...
1: Wait a minute. Jesus, did you say car parts?
6: Yeah, car pots.
1: You are such a New Yorker. I love it. That's great.
6: I'm sorry.
1: Okay. I'm sorry. No, I love it. No, that was good. I just thought Maui might take it out of you a little bit, but I guess not.
6: No, I was born.
1: It's okay.
6: I lived here most of my life. But anyway, I seen it live, and I thought I seen it live, and then I seen it two or three times after that. The live reporter from Ground Zero looked over, told people, hey, and a second plane just hit the other tower. And then all of a sudden, in his background over his shoulder, you see the plane at the tower. How could he say that the plane at the tower when after he said it, the plane at the tower? And this really happened. So it was either a glitch in some type of broadcasting or what do you call it when you produce it? Or maybe something strange there.
1: So you're saying, so say that again. You're saying, okay,
6: he
1: what
6: said
1: you heard.
6: A second plane just hit the other tower, and behind him, the second plane hit the tower after he said it. And I've seen this two or three times. I'm not sure if I've seen it live or not.
1: Oh, so I know what you're talking about.
6: Production problem or
1: that other thing.
6: Conspiracy.
1: Well, there's also another name for it that even maybe you could have been a part of. And it's very paranormal. And somebody will come up with the word at one point for me where it's almost deja vu, but it's not deja vu. It's something else.
6: You thought it was going to happen and it happened?
1: No, I think somebody call in with
6: call screeners. Even your call screener said he's seen this clip.
1: Yeah. Oh.
6: Yeah.
1: Well, there's something.
6: I'm thinking it was either a production glitch or something stranger than that.
1: Right.
6: Sorry, I didn't mean to cut you off. I'll be quiet.
1: No. That's okay. Hey, you know, you're a New Yorker, man. It's just part of what you do. And that's what I love about New Yorkers. They just give it straight. I love it. There's some

0: something else where it's kind of like, it's not a premonition. It's where things change along the way in time, where let's say an old commercial from a long time ago. We all knew it was one, it was sung one way, but then we hear it again and it's sung another way, and they swear that it was always like that. So there's a name for that. Hopefully someone will call in. Thanks for calling in, though. Enjoy Maui out there, and thanks for calling in. I love that. Kapots. I'm like, wait a minute. Kapots. What's, oh, wait a minute. New Yorker coming out of the Maui guy. That's right. Okay. That was great. I really like that. If you remember what that is, it's in the paranormal world. And there's, everybody's pretty much got the same recollection of the same things that changed. It could have even been some of the cereal boxes we remember growing up with. We all could swear it looked just like this and did this, but then we look back and it's not that at all. Remember that kind of thing? So I don't know. Somebody's going to come up with the word. I know, because I think we tried to do, I actually tried to do a show on it, but I couldn't find enough examples to do it. So it's just a handful of them, but it's got a name. So let's see what somebody brings in for me. Let's go east of the Rockies. Talk to Sue out of North Carolina. Hello, Sue. Welcome to Coast to Coast AM.
1: Hello. That was a very interesting guest.
0: Wasn't he? Stanley.
1: Yeah,
0: amazing.
1: Oh, yeah. And I do agree. I've always thought that 9/11 should be a holiday. It should be, you know, in other words, a memorial day because of what everybody went through and how many lives were lost. So I thought it was a holiday. I was calling places around here and said, are you going to be open on Friday, you know, because I really believe it should be dedicated and, you know, we should honor all those lives lost. And I really think it should be recognized, you know.
0: Yeah, recognized.
1: Like Memorial
0: absolutely.
1: Day, yeah.
0: Yeah, because all day long on TV, right, we're watching them call the names and ring the bell and following what's going on throughout the day. So I absolutely agree with you. I don't know if you hung up, but okay, there you are. Okay. I'm with you 100%. Do you remember where you were when it happened?
1: Yes. I was watching television just for a few minutes, and then I had to call my automobile insurance company because I had to talk something over with them. And the lady, the secretary that was at the office, she said, "Do you have your TV on?" I said, "Yes." She said, "Are you looking at what's going on?" I said, "What's going on?" So then I went over to the TV, and oh my God, there it was. And I couldn't believe what I was looking at, you know?
0: Yeah.
1: I'm still having trouble actually, you know, believing that it happened. It was so horrific.
0: And hard to believe it's been 25 years.
1: Yeah. Yeah, it sure has. It's time flies, doesn't it?
0: It does, but I am glad we are remembering it. And thank you for calling in. I appreciate that, telling us. Oh. I think she was going to say, "I love you, Connie," and we cut it off. Just kidding. All right. Open lines are continuing here. Thanks, everybody, for calling in. I appreciate that. We've got so many calls over here. I know a lot of you have been hanging in there waiting. Let's talk. Let's go to wildcard line number 5. Talk to Scott in California. Hey there, Scott. Welcome to Coast AM.
2: Hello, Connie. Nice to talk to you again. And I really appreciate you bringing on Stanley and making the time to reach out to him tonight. I've heard him many times on YouTube. He's just a wonderful guy.
0: But
2: the thing is that really 9/11 also, as terrible as it was, but we really need to ask ourselves the questions why 9/11 really happened. And, you know, a lot of it is to do what we invaded the Gulf War. The war in Iraq and Palestine, the Middle East complications, even the interview with Leslie Stahl had in 60 Minutes with Madeleine Albright in 1996. She made a comment on live television that she said that 500,000 dead Iraqi children, the price was worth it. You know, that recruited these terrorists to do this horrible act. But the thing that really concerns me is that we're at war right now in Iran, and we're not. Washington is not learning its lessons. And, you know, I don't want another 9/11, but, you know, they're going to retaliate. And, you know, that's my biggest fear because, you know, there are 3,000 victims in 9/11 that this should never have happened. But we really should question Washington the way it's handling its world affairs. You know, there's a point where, you know, we have to stop invading countries and we have to protect our citizens. You know, and that's really my point, because 9/11 was a horrible thing. You know, I remember it. I lived in New York for 1 month during this event, and I don't want to see it again. In fact,
0: so you were,
2: there's still people
0: you were there?
2: Dying over it. Yeah, I'm still
0: yeah,
2: there.
0: That's true. That's true. So you're still there, like in New York for a month? I mean, for a month. Why were you there then? Were you there for the month of that?
2: I was
0: when
2: there for a job interview. I was there for a job interview, and I was there when it happened. But, you know, I'm glad it wasn't in the bombing zone or 9/11, because there are people still dying today from all the asbestos, the cement, the plastic, the fibers. I mean,
0: yes.
2: I've heard there's about 6,000 have already died. Maybe it's 9,000, 6,000, 9,000, on top of the 3,000. So, you know, when you look at the Gulf War, when we invaded the Gulf War in 1991, we lost about 195 soldiers. But was the price worth it? And if you can actually look on, you can question this on ChatGPT, and ChatGPT will just tell you that the price was not worth it to invade Iraq in 1991, because it wasn't for the Gulf War, we, more likely 9/11 would never have happened. And
0: so,
2: you know,
0: so we're getting now consultation from AI. Wow. That's, you know, I think it all depends on who asks the question too, by the way. Hey, listen, I want to say thanks for calling. We just have other people calling in, and I want them to talk about, I want to know where you were. I want to know what you think about making a federal holiday. I don't want it to get political. I don't want it to get into that. That's other shows. That's other times. That's right now it's remembering those and I think that's important for us to do tonight. Okay. But I appreciate your phone calls I tell you what, you guys all got some incredible insight, and I appreciate that you're calling in. Let's go. Holy cow. We got to go to wild card line number one. Talk to Bill. He's trucking in Oregon. What is it, Bill?
3: I say Oregon.
0: Okay. Always say like goodbye, like Oregon, gone, bye, I'm gone, bye. Okay, I got to remember that. Okay.
3: Well, plus I live in Washington, so I got to be a little bit careful. You know, I'm surrounded by Oregoners or Oregoners. Hey, hey, Connie, I just wanted to say that, you know, 9/11, I spent 25 years in the Army, and I retired in 2010. So if you just do the simple math, 9/11 has kind of been the focal point of my life. All right. So I just want to say something briefly about 9/11. I was at Fort Huachuca, Arizona. I was running a 2-mile physical training test. It's the last one I ever did under 11 minutes. All right. I mean, I was really feeling very proud of myself that day. And then all of a sudden I saw that plane fly into the tower, and I was like, I forgot all about my moment of great pride on the track. Okay. And then, Dick Cheney, a president, I call him President Cheney posthumously, because in many ways, many, many ways that people don't know, he was president, Connie. But you know, you could chalk that up to my opinion, but he was at Fort Huachuca.
0: Well, like, and Bush was calling him. He was calling him down in the room, right? He was talking to him on the phone.
3: Yeah.
0: He was making the decisions.
3: Dick Cheney had a lot of experience. Okay. And, but I also wanted to say something about, Crystal Skulls, if I could.
0: Crystal Skulls. You can't save that for tomorrow night.
3: Well, it'll just be quick. It's because George had a guest on. It'll be quick.
0: Okay. Okay.
3: She was a minister or something, and she kept saying something that, for some reason, it was kind of clicking in my mind. She kept saying that there was nothing written about the Crystal Skulls until the 20th century. Okay, she said, I have to be honest about that. There's nothing predating the 20th century. And that made me think about the archaeological site Corral, Peru. In Corral, Peru, there's no evidence of war. I mean, in

0: goes beyond that, Connie. There's no evidence of any sort of police force or any sort of so you can even speculate they did not even have crime. All right. It was 3000 BC, about the time the Great Pyramid of Giza was being built. And Corral, Peru, they there was another thing I wanted to say about it. It was no crime, and it was 3000 BC. There's a lot of synchronicities with 13. Oh, no written language. That's the most important point, and then I'll just leave it at that. They didn't have a written language. So, I mean, if they had crystal skulls, of course, there wouldn't be anything written about it.
1: Well, thank you very much for all that information, and I'm still cheering you on for the run that you did. So thanks for calling in. I appreciate that. And you can, too. It is open lines. By the way, it was the Mandela effect that I was thinking of before, the Mandela effect, right? Look that up and see if that isn't a possibility, because I don't know, you know, there was so much footage going on. There were, it was chaos like crazy. And when you're a live reporter out at that point, you know, at that point, we didn't all do the phone thing, right? Could you imagine if we had the tech and the devices, all the phones that we, you know, because everybody's a reporter now, right? Everybody, so much for my degree in broadcast journalism, right? Now everybody is a journalist and they tell everything that's happening. Could you imagine if that happened today, all the footage out there? So the past footage, it was, as it was happening back then, it was still very chaotic and all over the place. And people were trying to figure out what was going on. Just shocked the world for sure. So Mandela effect. That's what we were looking at. We got more phone calls to take. I'm a little concerned to take any right now because I think we're about to take a break. So I do want to say that I wanted to give you a story about something that I thought was really, really cool. There was a badly damaged pear tree. Maybe you know the story, maybe not, but there was a pear tree that was terribly damaged. They pulled it out. It was still alive from the ruins of the World Trade Center. And today, that survivor tree, as they call it, still stands. And that is reminding us that the wounded is not the same as defeated. I just love that story and all the other different things that come out of it. For the inspiration part of it. And I appreciate everyone calling in, not just on the lines, but texting and messaging. As you can hear, I still can't shut off some of these bells and whistles as much as I try to do that. Again, I want to thank Stanley Pramnath. That is Stanley, S-T-A-N-L-E-Y, because you guys are also asking me, how do we find him? How do we learn more? So Stanley, and then Pramnath. You can find him on Facebook, and you can find him on YouTube as well, telling the stories, the accounts that happened, and you'll get to see him. And nothing's changed. He's not embellishing. He continues the same story, and he's been talking about it for 25 years, and he will continue. I appreciate those of you that have called in. I appreciate you that are waiting right now, but we have more to come here on Open Lines, and of course the songs as well too. I thank you for recognizing those too, and talking about the show that you saw as well with all of the entertainers getting together to raise the money. That is, you know, I wish we could do more and more and more of that, and you know, we'll see. Maybe we will. So the last segment is coming up. If you want to tell us where you were 25 years ago, or if you want to say, hey, you know what? I do think this should be recognized as a federal holiday. I'd like to know that. Thanks for calling in. Thanks for staying there with us. Put those flags up. Never forget. God bless America. You're listening to Connie Willis here on Coast to Coast AM.

0: 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All that and more. You won't want to miss it. Come hang with us to start off your week on the Monday edition of Clay and Buck.
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2: News, I'm Roxanne Evans. 25 years since the 9/11 terror attacks. Ceremonies were held at Ground Zero, Shanksville, Pennsylvania, and the Pentagon. President Trump paid tribute.
3: 2,977 beautiful souls were ripped from our world, and many more died in the weeks and years after.
2: And this in reference to deaths linked to the toxic air near Ground Zero. President Trump taking aim at Chinese-made cars to protect the U.S. auto industry.
4: Now, if China wanted to come in and open a plant to build their cars here, I'd be okay with that. 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The big thing is they hire our people. They use our people.
2: The president on the Ingram angle. 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
5: The Sullivan County Sheriff's Office investigating a stabbing that took place near Kingsport Thursday night. A release from the Sheriff's Office said the stabbing was reported around 10:10 p.m. Thursday in the 100 block of Holiday Hills Road. Deputies found a man who had reportedly been stabbed multiple times. He was taken to an area hospital with non-life-threatening injuries. In what appears to be a robbery attempt, the victim informed officers that an unknown man approached him and asked for the keys to his vehicle. Then an altercation occurred and the victim was stabbed. The suspect was described as a heavy-set white man with a beard and was believed to be driving an SUV. Anyone who may have photos or videos of a suspicious person or vehicle in the area around the time of the incident or with information is asked to contact the Sullivan County Sheriff's Office. I'm Jay Patricks.
6: Tennessee Conservation Deputy Commissioner Brian Clifford said the leaders at Roan Mountain State Park made every part of the campus stronger when rebuilding from Hurricane Helene damage, earning the location the agency's Park of the Year award. Last fiscal year, Roan Mountain welcomed 1.4 million visitors while installing and operating new projects and nature areas, including the Rose Bay Ridge Trail and new interactive exhibits at the park's visitor center. It marks the second Park of the Year honor for Roan Mountain in the last 10 years, first earning the title in 2016. I'm Kevin Castle.
7: Overnight forecast for the Tri-Cities, increasing clouds, a low near 67. Mostly cloudy Saturday with a 70% chance of showers and thunderstorms, high near 85. And more rain Saturday night, low 66. 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
1: There you go. It's the Who on Coast to Coast AM. Behind Blue Eyes. That, of course, was sung at that concert in Madison Square Garden. That was a big defining moment when that song came up with the surviving members of the New York PD and also the fire department filling up the garden as that was happening. It was just an amazing concert, and just I hope you enjoyed the music tonight. I know you've enjoyed the phone calls and also the guest Stanley, and I think you even enjoyed Tommy D stepping in and talking away and telling us all the cool stuff that's going on.
2: Sometimes. Hey, isn't the Mandela effect pretty cool?
1: That's it. Yeah, yeah. Now, you know what? Of course, when I say I didn't find much, you know, when I was trying to do a show for it, I couldn't find a whole bunch of stuff on it. And now everybody's writing me in. Oh, there's a whole bunch of stuff.
2: Connie. I got to tell you, I'm sorry.
1: I guess I asked the wrong people. Asking you next time.
2: Do you know why they call it the Mandela Effect?
1: Mandela was involved. So, okay.
2: Oh, my gosh. You're killing me.
1: Give me why. Why? Is,
2: okay,
1: why?
2: So there's a lot of people that for some reason think he died in jail in the 80s, but he really didn't die till 2013 after he was released.
1: Oh, so, they nicknamed it the Mandela credit.
2: Yeah.
1: Oh.
2: Now, did you like peanut butter and jelly growing up, or do you still eat them?
1: Oh, man, you know, I like the ones that you can buy and they're frozen and you eat a peanut butter and jelly, like, kind of frozen.
2: Okay, but you've had, like, let's say Jiffy. You've had Jiffy, right?
1: Yeah, and by the way, it's got to be white bread that sticks to the roof of your mouth, okay?
2: But specifically Jiffy, you've had that one.
1: I've had Jiffy.
2: Guess what? You have not had Jiffy.
1: Oh, no, what did I have? Wait a minute. J-I-F-F. Why I'm thinking, or is it IE, or is it just Jiff?
2: It's Jiff.
1: Man, I don't know.
2: Isn't that crazy? Mandela effect. It's Jiff.
1: Wait a minute. Tommy Danheiser. Isn't it Tommy Jiffy Danheiser?
2: You want to hear one more real quick?
1: Yes.
2: You remember the famous line? Come on, you know this movie. Luke, I am your father.
1: Okay, yeah.
2: He never said that.
1: What'd he say?
2: He said, no, I am your father.
1: Oh, yeah, everybody does say,
2: crazy.
1: Your father. Yeah, exactly.
2: These things are a lot of fun. We ought to pursue this, maybe.
1: Okay, let's do it. I think so.
2: Cool.
1: That's cool. You know what? That's almost like trick or treat.
2: Trick.
1: It's a trick.
2: It's trick or treat, right?
1: All right, I was just trying to make it work with Halloween. That's all.
2: I don't remember which one it was.
1: Oh, it's trick or treat.
2: Let me tell people real quick about our YouTube channel. We'd like you to go there. It's interviews of recent and past shows. We're always adding special best of compilations, and it's totally free. So check it out. 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Hit that little YouTube icon at the top. And Connie, good show tonight.
1: Thank you. And thanks for helping out. I really appreciate it. Open lines continue here. More phone calls. 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
1: I coughed and I coughed until I choked 24 hours a day. I couldn't even walk across my floor without literally coughing until I was gassed. 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I ordered it within 1 week. 1 week, my coughing has stopped since I've taken the carnivora. 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It just stopped it."
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6: You are listening to Coast AM. Connie Willis here. Wow. We're going to take, you know, open lines continue. So we got some phone calls still to take. And thanks so much for you guys calling in. I know it's hard to get through. I know it's, you know, there's millions out there listening. Isn't that awesome though? Isn't that cool that when you do get in and that kind of thing? Now I have not gone to the ground zero. I haven't seen any of the new stuff that's been there. And I really look forward to doing that at one point. And I definitely want to see the blue beams, right? So that, I guess they can see that roughly 60 miles away and 4 miles into the sky. That's amazing. I definitely want to go there. And I appreciate seeing some of the things today, watching all the coverage that, you know, I'm just amazed, and I hear this from parents more than anybody. Parents and grandparents are the ones that say, look, my grandkids or my kids know nothing about what happened. So I was appreciative to watching one of the shows where they were talking about how they do their best job to get kids out there in schools to have field trips, to bring them in, to teach them what happened. And we can't forget. We just can't let that go. So thanks to those of you that are working on that and still keeping it alive, that we don't forget. Because they don't remember, right? They weren't here, so they don't have a memory. But we can, you know, this is history that has happened while we're here. And what a historic thing. In fact, I'm going to tell you this. You know, I have some stories with 9/11. One of them, I was actually working with the show. It was a sports show. Gosh, I can't even think of it now. It was Oxygen Sports. It was on the Oxygen Network during all that time. I was an anchor. And it didn't last that long because as soon as it started, you know, 9/11 happened. But weeks before, I was flying in and out, months and weeks before, I was flying in and out of New York City. And at one point, I was there with a boyfriend and his family. We were there to see his brother

0: do a Broadway show. He was in the Full Monty. And so it was all exciting and everything. And we did go to the towers, and we went up all the way to the top and looked out. And if any of you have ever done that, you know that you can get a picture taken before you go. In fact, I think they just take it and then they charge you. They decide to charge you or not. But I remember that nobody went to go get the picture, you know, and I was like, oh, let me go get that picture of all of us. And it's, you know, I think it was like an 8x10, and I know I still have it somewhere. And I remember pulling it out. This was just a few weeks before. I remember pulling that picture out of all of us, and something said to me, this is history. And I was like, what? And again, it was, this is history. I didn't know what it meant. But isn't that something? Pretty interesting stuff. I've got about four or five other stories very similar to that with the event. But that's all I'm going to say for now. Let's go and see what you guys want to talk about. Let's go west of the Rockies, talk to Regina out of Scottsdale, Arizona. Hi, Regina. Welcome to Coast AM.
1: Hi, Connie. You are a sweet soul. And what you just said, I experienced something similar. So The hair stood up when you said
0: Wow, yes.
1: In the 80s, I was there visiting a friend, and we went over from New Jersey because her company was located in the towers. I had been there years before, but not in, you know, I'd been to the top, of course, like you did. But when we were coming out, we went down, you know, like the escalator that they show in the film. We went down those little escalators. Well, to me, the small escalators. And I grabbed my friend. I stopped. I said, what I heard in my mind was, this isn't going to be here. I didn't see. I didn't see fire. I didn't see planes. I didn't see any of that. I saw rubble, and it was powerful feeling. And I grabbed her, and I came to a dead stop. And then I laughed, and I said, "Well, of course, in 1,000 years they'll find ruins, but it seems like it's going to be sooner."
0: Isn't that something? How we hear it, and then we blow it off, right?
1: Yeah, but it was, I mean, I laughed, like, but I stopped dead in my tracks because it was so powerful. But the second part of this is I have a totally different perspective than most people are, you know, they were there to rescue people, or they were there at the scene in New York. I was at the Toronto International Film Festival.
0: Oh.
1: And, yeah, and I was in a yoga class, and I came out, and I thought, gee, Canadians watch TV a lot. they were just glued to this screen, you know, and I'm like, can we not do the downward dog, please? And it just, and then I found out, and I'm a recovering Catholic, so I just told my friends, I have to get out of here. And I went, like, just a few yards was the Catholic church. It was locked. So I go across the street. It's in Greek Town, if you know Toronto. And the truth is, a lot of people were frightened because the CN building's there, right? You know, the CN building's the largest building in North America. So we're thinking they're going to hit the CN building next.
0: Right.
1: And Greek Town's not that far from it. So I go into the Greek Orthodox Church, and I sit down, I'm praying. And this little lady dressed in black drags me back to the priest. And they're thinking I'm Orthodox. I'm not. and I, you know, he can see I'm upset, and I'm crying, and I'm trying to pray. And then he kind of chuckles, and he goes, you know, this happens to people every day in every country, all over the world, all the time. It's just the first time it's happened to you Americans. And you know, he was right. He's absolutely, absolutely right.
0: Yeah, it happened on our soil. Yeah.
1: Not the words I needed to hear right then. It just was very.
0: You didn't want that.
1: So I go back to my friend's place, and they had dragged the TV out of the closet just for me because they don't believe in TV. But I swear that the Canadian television they showed those people when they jumped. Those were tight shots. They were much closer. And I didn't figure that out till I came back to the States and I saw the scenes replayed. You know, they were just more objective and they were right up. And I've never heard anybody else talk about that. I don't think I hallucinated that, but they were just, they were much tighter shots, much closer, those people leaping. And that was really, really distressing.
0: You know what? I do remember that. I remember seeing, and I was here, I wasn't in Canada or anything, but I remember seeing very close-up shots of that too at the very beginning, and then they stopped and it was all pulled back further. I saw that here, so I recognize that too. That is interesting though, that you picked up on that too, because no one else had ever said it to me either.
1: Yeah, so it was, that was very distressing. But then I will say that there were people there from all over the world, not just Hollywood, but I mean all over the world. And I happened to be with this, it was called Monsoon Wedding. And don't ask me how this happened, but I just fell into that group and they're in all their Indian regalia. And they just said, you can't cry. And they would hug me and swing me around. And everybody from all the nations and internationally were really supportive and really nice and really trying to get out of there. You know? Yeah, everybody wanted the first plane out, and I got the second international flight out of Canada. But it was very different being in a different country in a totally different perspective.
0: That's right.
1: It felt a little more brutal because I didn't have my peeps around. You know, you didn't, I wasn't at home. I didn't have family. It was a very, very different experience.
0: Wow. Well, thank you for sharing that with us. And also your, like the little psychic ability kind of thing too. I appreciate you calling in. There was another situation and, that I had had, I was actually walking from my hotel to, I don't know, somewhere around, it was around the area. Oh my goodness, what's that really cool little area? It's wherever Oxygen Network is or was at least. And it's a really cool, neat little area. And I can't think of the name right now. And of course I will as soon as this is done. But I'm walking around. And at the time, I think it's still during the auditions and stuff. So I'm all dressed up in dress shoes and stuff. It's really hard if you've never been to New York City to walk in heels. Okay. So back in the day that, thank goodness, we're doing this stuff where it's investigations up in the mountains and things like that, where I can wear hiking shoes. But as I'm walking through the streets of New York City, at one point, and you know how it goes, there's a ton of you and you're just walking up to the next light and the next block and the next light and the next block. And we stopped at one of the blocks and something had me look up. I looked up and I had to do a double take. In fact, I think I did a triple take and maybe even four because I kept shaking my head going, no, that's not what I see. That's not what I see. And I looked up, like I said, it's like three or four times. I couldn't believe what I was seeing. I was literally shaking my head saying, no way. I saw a huge plane in the air, very low. And I said to myself, that just can't be. No. You know, I look up again. There it is. I'm like, no way. Because that would hit a building. No way that would hit a building. And then I shook it off. At one point, it was just gone. And I thought, what was that? Okay, so that was weeks before it happened, in between probably weeks and months. And I was also in a taxi. I'll just finish these little stories off that had happened. I was also in a taxi and I was leaving New York City. This was all right before it happened, all with Oxygen Network. And the taxi guy was being very frantic with me as I'm sitting in the back. And he had a really strong accent. I couldn't hear everything he said. Then at one point, he literally stopped at the light and he turned around and he looked at me and he said, you see those things? You see those things? He was pointing to planes in the air because we were at the airport. And he said, those could be missiles. Didn't think anything of it at the time. But later on, I turned my receipt in to the FBI. Never heard anything. But I thought that was important to do. Thanks so much for being here, for looking back at where you were and where other people were 25 years ago. Put those flags up. Unite us. It just takes you to do that. We don't have to be split. Thanks for being here. And Stanley, thanks so much as well. Pramnath, find him and tell him thanks on Facebook. That's where you're going to find him. And you can check out how to spell his name at our website. Thank all of you. Enjoyed it. Thanks, Tommy D, as well, for being a part of it, too. I really appreciate it. I want to thank the entire team, and that's Julie Talbot, Bill May, Tommy Danheiser, of course. Like we said, that's Tommy D. Tommy Jiffy Danheiser, Dan Galante, Mike Cosio, Adam Thompson, Lex Lonehood, Sean LeDesour, Alec Fernandez, Tim Banal, Gina Salvati, Donna Walker, Sue Tricus, Rich Barra, Lisa Garr, Ryan Recker, Richard Sirrett, George Knapp, and of course, George Norrie. Thanks for letting me be here, George Norrie. That's the Coast to Coast AM family and the team. And you guys, we can't do it without you all. So the Willis Weekend continues. I'll be here tomorrow night with Tom Powell and James Bartley. Until then, sleep tight. Talk to you then. Bye for now. Connie Willis on Coast to Coast AM. Never forget. God bless America.

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4: The nation remembers. I'm Roxanne Evans, Fox News. The 25th anniversary of the 9/11 terror attacks was observed Friday in New York City.

0: Fox's Tanya J. Powers in Manhattan.
1: The names of almost 3,000 people whose lives were lost on September 11th, 2001 have been read at Ground Zero, along with 7 moments of silence. Family members, survivors, first responders, and others gathered on the plaza at the 9/11 memorial for the somber ceremony that included music from the Brooklyn Youth Chorus, cellist Yo-Yo Ma, and singer Jennifer Nettles. Security was tight as the event was attended by many dignitaries, including 4 former presidents, Vice President J.D. Vance, and other current and former elected officials. At Ground Zero in Lower Manhattan, Tanya J. Powers, Fox News.
0: And President Trump marked the 25th anniversary of the 9/11 attacks as we're at war with Iran. Fox's Jared Halperin has more from the White House.
2: 25 years after the September 11th terror attacks, President Trump says the nation will never forget.
3: That's why we fight today. We don't have a choice. There can only be victory. We fight hard, we fight to win.
2: Speaking at a memorial service at the Pentagon, the president saluted the victims killed and service members he says are working right now to ensure the world's number one sponsor of terror, Iran, will never have a nuclear weapon. Vice President J.D. Vance attended the service at the World Trade Center site in Lower Manhattan. At the White House, Jared Halpern, Fox News.
0: And a family in Kissimmee, Florida, has built their own 9/11 memorial in their front yard. Kathy Reedy and her family placed 2,977 American flags to honor each of the lives lost that day in 2001. Reedy said it was an effort from the heart. One of those flags is for Reedy's cousin, Michael Horn, who died in the collapse of the North Tower of the World Trade Center. 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
0: In Shanksville, Pennsylvania, the heroes of Flight 93 are remembered. Fox's Alexis McAdams.
7: For a lot of these families, they haven't been back out here to this field in Shanksville, Pennsylvania for a while because each time they come back, it's a reminder of what they lost that day. But they know it's so important to reflect on those 40 heroic people who did everything they could to fight back against the terrorists on Flight 93 and lost their lives in that field during the crash. We checked in with some of the family members who say it never gets easier.
8: They were businessmen and grandparents and, you know, people in retail and pilots and students. But in a moment's notice, they had to stand up. They had to become those Minutemen, to fight evil that was put in front of them.
0: Homeland Security Secretary Mark Wayne Mullen spoke about 9/11.
9: When I was fortunate enough to run our own companies, I would say if we take care of the pennies, the dollars will take care of themselves. If we take care of the small criminals, they'll never become large criminals. And those large criminals will never turn into terrorists.
0: The Department of Homeland Security was founded in 2002 in response to the September 11th terrorist attacks.
10: Inside the plaza, you'll find multiple artifacts from 9/11, including steel pieces from the World Trade Center, North Tower stones from the facade of the Pentagon. There's a Trident column stands at the head of the plaza as a symbol of America. Across the way, it's juxtaposed by a heavily deformed beam at the opposite end of the plaza that symbolizes destruction of that day.
9: We talk about a zero failed mission. It's because no matter how big or how small that lead might be, or that phone call that needs to be returned, we're going to do it because we don't know what that will go to next. We can't afford to miss one opportunity to prevent it from happening again.
10: The Homeland Security Act of 2002 created the department, which we now know as Homeland Security.
0: Fox's David Spunt. I'm Roxanne Evans. This is Fox News.
11: Overnight forecast for the Tri-Cities, increasing clouds, a low near 67, mostly cloudy Saturday with a 70% chance of showers and thunderstorms, high near 85.

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0: broadcasting live from the confines of an abandoned radio station in the secluded apartment building of high strangeness from the foothills of the Colorado Rockies, waving that American flag. It's time for full disclosure of the topics they told us were off limits. Hey there, Connie Willis here. Tonight, 9/11, music to remember, and open lines where we hear from you and where you were 25 years ago today. So go ahead, time now, turn off those lights. Join me for another interesting evening of conversation, much needed education, and the chance we might get a little closer to the truth of what lurks amongst us and what is beyond. I'm Connie Willis, and this is Coast to Coast AM.
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5: America and our friends and allies join with all those who want peace and security in the world, and we stand together to win the war against terrorism. Tonight, I ask for your prayers for all those who grieve. None of us will ever forget this day, yet we go forward to defend freedom and all that is good and just in our world.
0: 25 years ago today, 2,977 innocent people taken from this world. Tonight, we remember them not as a number, but as names, faces, families, and futures that should have been. Tonight, we're not just simply looking back at history. We are bearing witness with Stanley Pramnath, our guest tonight, who survived the attack from the 81st floor of the South Tower. This was after the second plane hit directly right where he was. Stanley saw flight 175 coming directly toward his office. What he carries is not a story borrowed from history, but a memory he has lived for 25 years. And we have him here tonight. Stanley Pramnath. Hey, so nice to meet you. It was great to talk to you beforehand, just to set this up tonight. Thank you so much for being here and welcome to Coast AM.
6: Well, thank you, Connie. I wouldn't miss this for the world. I told the pastor today that I spoke with, Pastor Jonathan Carpenter, I said, I'm the servant for this weekend. Whatever you guys ask me, I will do. And this is my gratitude to the Lord.
0: That's great. Yeah, because when I asked you about it, you have so many places you needed to be today and tomorrow. And I know you're the busy guy out there telling your story over and over again to different people. And you have been for 25 years. But when I told you the time that we're on, you were like, you know what? I made a deal with God and we're going to do it. And you said today to me is the day. Yeah.
6: Absolutely. Yeah. The day is the day. Yes.
0: I love it. So here it is. And how are you doing today? Well, just tell me about today first. And then I want to get to your story.
6: Well, I never thought I would live to see today, 25 years, because every person who I spoke to over the years, every person from doctors right down, they all told me that I was going to die. And I outlived every single one of them. I lived to prove them all wrong. Every time they told me over the 25 years, you're going to die, you're going to die, you're going to die. And as we dive deeper, deeper, deeper, I'm going to tell you post 9/11 why I keep saying people told me I was going to die and I live.
0: I'm so happy because I've never met somebody so inspirational. There's something about you that is just so special. And well, let's hear your story.
6: You know, can I interrupt you for 1 second?
0: Sure.
6: When I went to work at Fuji Bank, anybody who asked me how I was doing, I would tell them that I'm special. And my pastor used to tell us, anybody in America ask you, especially in New York City, how you doing? Before you answer, they are gone. But if you tell them you're special, they would turn back and give you that look. What makes you special? And I would tell them I'm a child of God. So I took that to my job. So when you said the word special just now, it just, oh my God, yes.
0: There's a definite connection. There's just, and that connection that you even have, like, that I feel from you, so many people do. And I'm so happy to be able to have you here tonight. I didn't realize it was 18 people that made it out, and you're one of the 18. Is that right?
6: That is correct.
0: Okay.
6: But from the strike zone, I was the only one that walked out.
0: Oh my goodness.
6: From the impact zone and up, 18 people total, but from the actual strike zone, what it took out, the plane took out from, let's say, 79th to the 82nd, I was the only one who passed through there and walked out. Every person who was there on the floor at the time, the four floors we occupied, that big orange glow when the second plane hit the building, I'm in the middle there. Everybody was gone.
0: Well, I know
6: you
0: don't.
6: And I'm the only one who walked out.
0: You have an amazing story. Everything that you say as it happens is just a miracle. So let's start from the beginning. Of going to work, and it doesn't even happen at work. It really starts before you even leave work with a lucky shoe.
6: Correct. So I'm going to walk you through that Tuesday, that call it lucky Tuesday, that bright, nice, warm day, September 11, 2001. So we had this little house, not that we have a big house now, a little house in Elmont in Long Island. So we live, this is outside of the borough of Queens going east. So we live in Elmont, and like I said, a little house, two bedrooms. We have two daughters. Stephanie was 8 and a half and Caitlin was 4.

0: and Jenny is my wife. So I'm taking a shower and she's fixing her hair and she's telling me, Stan, I'm having a bad hair day. And after 37 years of marriage, I'm still can't figure out what a bad hair day is. But she's fixing her hair and I'm in the shower and I'm telling her I'm going to wear that shoe. I call it my lucky shoe and go to work. First day I'm wearing this shoe. I bought the shoe. I'm not a shopper, but I passed through the shoe store and I look, I'm like, God, I got to buy the shoe. I bought the shoe. It looks like a cross between a cop's shoe or his boots and a construction worker's shoe. It has a thick rubber sole. I saw the shoe. I walked in the store and I asked the lady how much. And she says $110. That's about, I would say about 35 years ago. So I bought the shoe. And when I came home, she looked at me and she started to laugh. I got to see this, Dan. You never went shopping. And I never bought anything else.
1: Wow.
0: So she looked at the shoe. She says, Dan, for $110, I could have gotten you a Clarks, a Bostonian. And she went on, and Johnson & Murphy. And she went on with all these names of shoe that I don't know. So she buys, I wear. We go shopping. I hold the bags. She go and shop. I would never bother her. If you want to spend 5 hours at the store, I'll wait for you. But the deal is you're going to come out and we're going to have dinner. And that's the best day of shopping. So I'm telling her I'm going to wear this shoe. She says, Stan, it's an ugly pair of shoe. I says, no, I'm going to wear it today. And I said, I'm going to wear my white shirt today and go to work. And I'm saying the same prayer in my heart over and over and over. Lord, cover me, all my loved ones under your precious blood. Take us to work, to school, wherever we go. Bring us back home in safety, peace and safety. So nobody hears anything. Prayer's going through my heart. And I left, went to work. I commute by driving from Elmont to go to the borough of Queens. I'll park up wherever I can find a spot. I took the A train and go to Lower Manhattan. So one way, it would probably, depending on traffic and all, it would probably take me 2.5 or 2 hours. So I commuted at an average 4 to 5 hours per day. It didn't bother me. We have 2 little children, and I have no choice. I have to go to work. And my philosophy was, if going to work to provide for your family means that you're doing something wrong, well, then I'm guilty. I always carry that concept in my heart. So I went to work, got on the Chamber Street, walked through the tunnel, and now I'm right by Ben and Jerry's in the concourse of the World Trade. I stop, the lady looks at me, and she says, 1 raisin bagel toasted and a cup of coffee. I say, yep. I collect it, it's in a brown bag, pushes the button in the elevator, and I'm gone up. Less than 45 seconds, I am on the 78th floor of the Sky Lobby of the second tower. So I worked on the South Tower on the 81st floor. We had occupied 4 floors, 79th through the 82nd. I worked for Fuji Bank as an assistant vice president. So bottom line is I was helping to run their global operation, and we were a large bank. We were in the middle of a merger slash consolidation with 2 other large Japanese banks. And at the time, we were, I think, was the number 3 financial institution in the world. So we were huge, somewhere within 78 to 82,000 employees worldwide and in America. So I find myself now, I'm on the Sky Lobby, walk across the hallway about 20 feet, pushes the button for the local elevator, and went up now to the 81st floor.
1: And the Sky Lobby is 80th, right?
0: The 78th floor, the Sky Lobby.
1: 78th. Okay.
0: Yeah. So this is where everybody's going to come and wait now. And when they want to go up to higher floors, they will walk across, pushes the button to the local elevator, and it stops to each floor going up to the 110 or 102, whatever the floor they want to go to. So I walk all the way from the north side of the building to the south side. I made a right at the end of the floor, and I walked into a huge glass enclosed office. Some other folks cheered that office with me. So a young lady was making copies at a copier. Her name is Delise Seriano. She says, Stan, how you doing? I'm special, thank you. And she says, I know you're special, Stan.
1: Aw.
0: So because we were in the middle of a consolidation, the phone was on one desk, and about 8 feet away, I will be sitting. So we were rearranging all the furniture and everything, and part of the staff was relocated to the North Tower. So my phone rang and I picked it up and my mother was on the phone. Stan, are you okay? Yeah. And then my brother, Steve, Paul, Bill, Stan, are you okay? You okay? You okay? Yeah. And I'm saying to myself, God, it's not even 9 o'clock. That's a lot of love here. And then sometimes months would pass and I wouldn't hear anything from these folks. So I hung up the phone, but they'd never told me that the first plane had hit the first building. I was in the elevator coming up and the elevator was soundproof, so I couldn't hear anything. So
1: it's that soundproof? We have radio stations that are not that soundproof. That's amazing.
0: Oh my gosh, it was soundproof, so I did not hear a word or a sound. Mm. And the elevators were kind of built in the bowels of the building. So it was enclosed on all sides. It was not like toward the extreme end where you can hear the sound from outside against the wall.
1: That's right.
0: So where I sat, if I was to look a direction to my right hand, I would see the Statue of Liberty. If I look an angle to my right, I got to see part of the Brooklyn Bridge. Swiveling the chair, I can see Jersey City overlooking the Hudson and part of the North Tower. So it was a spectacular view. When you sit down on the desk and you look down through the huge panes of window down, cars and trucks, it looks like little matchbox. So planes and everything flew on the same altitude. Let's say they're half a mile, 3/4 miles away. You'll see a plane just zoom by on a nice warm day. So it was a normal sight. So as I'm going towards my desk, I hung up the phone, an angle to my right, I'm looking at, I'm like, gosh, I saw like a huge chunk of fireball fell from the sky. So I walk close to the window and I'm looking up because Kenneth Fitzgerald, he was hit way up high. And so I bend actually, and I'm looking up. So I called out to the young lady, said, Delise, come take a look. Something's happening outside. And she says, oh my God, Stan, I'm scared. And you saw chunks of debris falling, burning. I'm like, oh my God. So I ran back to the phone and I'm calling my boss, a guy named Peter Del Grasso. Pete-san, pick up. Son in Japanese is like sir or mister. There's no response. I called his boss, Bob Militaglio. Bobby, pick up. No response. I said, Delise, let's get out of here. So we ran out of the office, down the hallway, back to the local elevator on the north side. Now, I got to tell you, one floor was like 1 acre square. So it was not a little floor. Pushes the button, and the next thing we know, we are now back on the sky lobby of the 78th floor. Multiple elevators, lots of people. My guess was like something like 200 to 250 people. Everybody is standing right there waiting for elevators to go down. Delise and I and 18 people from our offices from the 79th to the 82nd floor are waiting right there. The doors open. I stepped in. The folks went in. The door closed. 20 of us from my company, Fuji Bank, went downstairs. As soon as the door opened, I stepped out, and there was a turnstile. So you had to pass through the turnstile, and then you would have been in the lobby, and then you go out. I'm about to go to the turnstile, and the security guard looks at me and says, where are you going? I said, I'm going home. I saw fireballs falling from the sky on that building there. He said, now. Your building is safe, it's secure. Go back to your office. And you can hear the intercom. Your building is safe, it's secure. Go back to your office. Over and over and over. Mm-hmm. And you can hear that whoop whoop sound. And you can see the strobe lights are all blinking. And it was like total chaos. So I'm standing outside of the elevator. The doors are trying to close. Manny Gomez, one of the guys in the elevator, leaned against one door. And Jack Andreacchio against the other door, preventing it from closing. Come on, stand a man. We don't have all day.
1: Oh.
0: From the elevator, I can hear this. Come on, stand a man. You're a big guy. Come on in. Now, what are you scared about, Stan? Had somebody told me at that point that a plane had hit the first building, I would have been out.
1: Right.
0: But nobody said anything up to that point. Delise stepped out of that elevator, the young lady who was with me, and she said, Stan, I'm scared. I want to go home. I said, take the rest of the day off.
1: Nice.
0: And that was probably the best decision I made in my entire life.
1: Mm-hmm.
0: And one of the fellas in there says, Stan, how can you do something like this? We have an operation here to run. No, no, no. I'm running the operation. She's going home. I never spoke to my bosses like that. Never. So that was out of character. Mm-hmm. So everybody's like, whoa, Stan. Like, oh my God, you offended this guy. And he's angry. But I wasn't angry. Just that I felt that this young lady knew wanted to go home. She's scared. And it's the right thing to do. So I said, she's walking. She's turning back. Stan, are you sure? Cool, cool, cool. And she's gone. She's gone. And the doors are trying to close. The guys are standing and leaning against it. Come on, Stan. Come on. Let's get in. Let's go back up. Half-heartedly, I'm deciding, and I'm walking very slowly to go back in there. And that brief moment, within split seconds, I relived that 1993 bombing. February 26th, it was a lightly snowing day. And the guy walks away with a remote control, 1,200 pounds of explosive under the North Tower, parked right. The rental vehicle there, presses yeah. The button, boom. I remember my supervisor at the time, a lady named Sophia Huang. She had ordered pork chops and Chinese cabbage and rice. And they put a hard-boiled egg right in, plop in the middle of it. So she's eating the same thing. I'm eating the same thing. We're sitting again across the table from each other. It's about 1 o'clock or thereabout. Don't remember exactly what time it was, but I, in my memory, it's like it's about 1 o'clock. All we heard was boom. And the building shook, the lights flickered, the place went dark, and the smoke rose from the vents. And within seconds, all hell broke loose. Everybody's screaming, we're gonna die, we're gonna die. And I sat down there very peacefully, and I continue eating, and the lady's like, how can you eat at a time like this, Dan? We're gonna die. Lady, if I'm gonna go to the Lord today, I'm going with a full stomach. And I cleared that pork chop. And thank God I did, because I got home 2 o'clock the next morning. Jenny thought I died. I didn't have a cell phone. I couldn't contact her. And they would tell you when, if there's a fire or smoke condition, drop, roll, go to later lower floors. Well, they forgot all that we were told every quarter when we had fire drill. We went higher floors. And we found ourselves on the 84th floor. We waited until the smoke subsided, and then we walked all the way down and went home. So I relived that entire episode.
1: You were there for both of these incidents. Wow.
0: Yes, ma'am.
1: Both I didn't know incidents. That. Wow.
0: And It was 1993. I really thought I was going to die.
1: Mm-hmm.
0: So I got back in the elevator. The door closed. And I could still remember the faces of all these people who I would never see again.
1: Mm.
0: And I remember this Japanese fella, Kawauchi. He had his sweater tucked in the khakis. And I yanked it out. Come on, man, it's a warm, nice day. And Alicia Levin looks at me and says, only Stan can do that.
1: Only
0: these people were not just employer employees. They were more friends with me.
1: This is Stanley Pramuth that we're talking with, and he was one of the survivors of 9/11. More of his story coming, and we will ask you later on Open Lines, where were you 25 years ago? Connie Willis here. Stay with us. 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

0: 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It's the news you need.
1: They know that they were robbed by one man for whatever his agenda was, who stole 7 weeks of the life of these other jurors.

0: They will stand in a nation that is free and unyielding in the face of evil.
1: Similar ceremonies taking place at Ground Zero and in Shanksville, Pennsylvania. Today's planned NASA and SpaceX crewed mission launch to the International Space Station is delayed. Fox's Jeff Manasso.
2: The mission, known as Crew 13, was adjusted late last month after NASA found an oxidizer leak in the propulsion system of the SpaceX Dragon capsule.
1: A new launch may happen later this month. 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
4: Johnson City's police chief Eric Doherty says he's encouraged by recent statistics showing incidents like aggravated assault, DUI, disorderly conduct, and drug violations all experienced decreases since city council approved the last call ordinance that bans the on-site sale of alcohol between the hours of 1 and 10 a.m. Assaults were down by 58% compared with 2024, according to the report, for the downtown areas and citywide. Sexual assaults were down by 44%, and weapon violations during the period decreased by 37%. Some business owners have complained about the ordinance driving away business and causing drastic drops in profits, including the Little Magic Bar that estimates their losses at $364,000 over the past year. I'm Kevin Castle.
5: This weekend marks the 25th anniversary of the Bristol Rhythm and Roots reunion in downtown Bristol along State Street and surrounding roads. This year's lineup of performers includes Sierra Farrell, Old Crow Medicine Show, St. Paul and the Broken Bones, Marty Stewart and his Fabulous Superlatives, and Los Lobos. Multiple street closures will be in place for the weekend as the entertainment gets underway Friday afternoon and continues through Sunday. Roadways should be back to normal by Monday morning. I'm Jay Patricks.
6: Overnight forecast for the Tri-Cities, increasing clouds, a low near 67. Mostly cloudy Saturday with a 70% chance of showers and thunderstorms, high near 85. And more rain Saturday night. Low 66. On the hour, on the half, and when it breaks, Supertalk 92.9, Tri-Cities News Talk Leader.
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0: 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Now, here's your guest host, Connie Willis.
1: And that's Alan Jackson, Coast AM. Where were you when the world stopped turning? That was, it came out soon after, just like weeks after 9/11 happened. And the idea actually came to Jackson in the middle of the night. He woke up around 4 a.m. and had this melody and opening lines in his head and sang them into a recorder, finished the song later, boom. But he, you know, that was it. And it was a big hit. And he initially actually hesitated to record something so personal about the attacks. And thank goodness that he did. Tommy D, where were you 25 years ago?
2: How are you, Connie? I was doing okay.
1: Yeah.
2: Well, first of all, I'm glad that I'm part of this. This is an important program that we're doing tonight.
1: Stanley's great.
2: Yeah, so
1: he's
2: thank
1: amazing.
2: You for doing this.
1: Yeah.
2: So I was working here at Premier, and at that time, I had a job where at 5 a.m. I had to feed down audio through what we call the line, through the board, to someone in New York. So I had got done, and I finished sending all the music to my friend Dave, who's a producer in New York. Got up, walked in the other room. Guys are looking at the TV. A plane hit. Oh, wow. So I went and I grabbed a phone and I called Dave, and he started explaining to me what he heard and what happened. And I'm telling you, Connie, our conversation maybe went, I don't know how long, and I heard the second plane.
1: Oh.
2: He goes, I gotta go. And he hung up the phone. And I will never forget that. I will never forget that. So that's where I was.
1: Wow. Wow.
2: Yeah, an amazing
1: that's strong.
2: Sure.
1: Yeah, absolutely.
2: So we wanted to take just a few minutes here to let folks know about the podcast network. It's the Paranormal Podcast Network. And all we'd like you to do is download the iHeartRadio app on your phone. 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And we've got a plethora of shows for you, and they're all free and they're fun to listen to. So we'd like you to go there. And again, Connie, it's a good show.
1: Thanks so much. And more with Stanley Pramnith coming up next here on Coast to Coast AM. Never forget.
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1: It's Coast to Coast AM that you're listening to. Connie Willis here, waving my flag and asking you guys to never forget what happened 25 years ago. We all remember where we were at that time. And listen to where our guest was at that point in time. We are listening to Stanley Praenith, Stan the Man. Officially, he said it himself too, or at least the others had said it. But
8: the handsome brown brother,
1: the handsome dude that made it.
8: No, the handsome brown brother.
1: Would that be from the best friend that we're going to hear about?
8: Yeah.
1: I don't want to mess it up for anybody,
8: yes.
1: Right? They don't know yet. Hold on.
8: All right.
1: So Stanley, start back.
8: We got in the elevator and we're going up now. And I remember this guy, Kawauchi, he had his sweater tucked in his khakis and I just yanked it out. And Alicia Levin looks at me and said, only Stan can do that. but I was more friends with these people than employer, employee.
1: Right.
8: Not a word is said after that. And I can still remember the smile and the faces of all these people who I would never see again. Irina Bushlow, she's looking at me smiling. Alicia Levin, she's looking at me smiling. All these fellas are just smiling, not saying a word. And we were zoomed back upstairs, and now we're back on the 78th floor, the Sky Lobby. One man got out of the elevator in front of me. This man was out of a job for a long time, and we hired him as a consultant. So he walks in front of me, pushes the button, the local elevator. We went to the 81st floor. He walks into the men's room, and I never saw that man again.
1: Mm-hmm.
8: The question that was left in my heart, what do I tell this wife who called and the son? Did you see my husband? Did you see my father? And I was left with that survival guilt. Why, Lord, why? Of all these good men and women, why me? And I would never understand the selective process God uses, whom he chooses. I don't know. And I've battled so long with that feeling of, God, why me? Why me? If going to work to provide for your family means doing something that is wrong, well, then we're all guilty of this. I walk all the way back into the men's room. I walk past the men's room, walk back into the office, I'm sorry. And then I got into the office and the phone is ringing again. This young lady from Chicago, one of our rep offices, is calling. Time difference is that she's home and she's calling. And this is what she said, get out. Get out for what? Stan, you're not logged on the computer. You're not watching the monitor. No. Oh, Stan, we don't have time. Please get out. Go, go, go. And I'm like, why do I have to go? Up to this point, nobody ever told me that a plane had hit the first building. Wow. Had I known, I would have been gone.
1: Right.
8: With the phone still in my hand, the lady is pleading, please get out, get out, get out. And she probably is home watching TV, and she saw this is happening behind the scene. I'm standing up. No, I'm a logical-minded person. You tell me why, and I would go, oh, my God, Stan, go. And something, some sixth senses, I don't know what it is, says, Stan, raise your head, look straight ahead. When I raise my head and I look straight ahead, I'm confronted by this giant airplane, gray in color. The plane is bearing down on me. Eye level, eye contact. The nose of the plane is coming straight towards me. The plane is tilted. And with the most thunderous sound, just before impact, I scream, drop the phone, and dove under the desk. And this is what I said. Lord, I can't do this. You take over. And I do not know, for the love of God, why I said that. Don't know. Even if you beat me over the head, I would never tell you, because I don't know why I said that.
1: You were already a God-fearing man, right?
8: Yes, ma'am. I was a churchgoer and all that good stuff. I got married to the pastor's daughter, so they kept me in a straight line.
1: That's right.
8: Yeah. So I dove under the desk, and with the most thunderous sound, the plane just crashed into the building. The bottom wing took out the 79th floor, the top wing somewhere in the 82nd floor, the four floors that we had. And that big orange glow that you see there, that ball of fire, I'm stuck in there. That's the 81st floor. Mm-hmm. Well, upon impact, a large chunk of the plane was broken off, I don't know what part of the plane, but it was stuck in the office doorway. The building is on fire. The floor above me collapsed and it's hovering over my desk. All the cables that were hanging in the ceiling dropped and the sprinkler system came on and it's short circuiting. I'm gonna die. I'm definitely gonna die. I'm gonna get burned to death because jet fuel burns something like, I think, 2,500 degrees Fahrenheit. And the flames are encroaching and you can hear it licking up the office space. Or I'm going to get sucked out by the air pressure. Because when it hit that building, you can hear the air pressure.
1: Right.
8: And when the plane hit the building tilted. So everything rolled towards the window. So the people who you saw jumped out, chances are they were sucked out by the air pressure. Mm,
1: okay. They didn't make a choice. Because a lot of us thought they made a choice. Okay, they were sucked out.
8: So when the plane hit the building, I would say about 2 feet, it leaned on one side. Mm. It tilted. And everything, all the furniture that was mangled and everything, they rolled, actually slid down towards the window and the frame. But chances are some of those people were just drawn out and just get sucked out by the air pressure. Mm. I'm going to die one way here. I'm going to get burned, or I'm going to get electrocuted, or the floor is going to crush me, or I'm going to get sucked out. I'm going to die. The only desk that stood firm was the desk I'm hiding under. My Bible was on top of that desk. Mm. It looked like a demolition crew with a giant wrecking ball came and it ripped the entire floor apart. And like somebody took a giant bag of cement and just threw it in the air. And you can't breathe, you can't see. It looks like ashes. And when the plane hit the building, I was stuck on with pulverized cement. So I was literally a bloody mess. So I'm poking my head out from under the desk and I'm realizing, oh my God, all these people got away and leave me here to die. They said everybody died upon impact. So I'm screaming, Lord, I don't want to die. Please send somebody, anybody to help me. And that one scream I made, the Lord heard that petition, and the other end of the floor, somebody had a flashlight, and it's shining it over the head. And I'm like, what is that chance? That is not for real. In the real world, the plane crashes, everybody dies. People have been crying out to the Lord for years. Sarah is crying out to the Lord for a child before the promised son, Isaac, came. And I'm like, oh my God, what is happening here? Wait for me, but I got temporarily deaf. And even though the person is saying, look, I'm going to wait for you, I couldn't hear. Mm. So I'm crawling, dodging the cables that are hanging and sparking. I'm looking at the fire that is coming closer and closer. I'm looking at the floor hovering over me. Wait for me, I'm screaming. And I crawled the entire length of one floor, which was like 1 acre square. Mm. The loans department to the lounge and the computer room and the communication room, and one lousy sheetrock stood firm, a drywall. One drywall made a sheetrock. And when I got closer to the wall, I could hear faint because it like just like popped my ears when the plane hit. That sound was too great. It just popped my ear. And the person behind the wall is saying, hit the wall, bang on it, I'll know where you are. So I'm hitting the wall, bam, bam, bam. And the person says, climb over the wall. I can't do it. 10 feet sheetrock wall, a drywall. And he says, climb over, I can't do it. So I jumped the first time, tried to grab on top, missed. And part of the hanging loose sheetrock that was on the ceiling just caved in. I'm trying to prevent from hitting my face, I raised up my hand. And a black sheetrock screw just passed right through my hand, my palm.
1: Oh,
8: God.
1: Oh.
8: I'm in worse shape than before. So I'm I winced, and the man said, what happened? I said, a nail went in my palm. He says, bite it out and try again. I said, I can't do it. Is it attached to a piece of wood? Yes.

0: hit the wood and the nail is going to come out. So I hit the wood, the nail came out, and the hand just ballooned. So I'm in worse shape than before now. And I start pleading with this invisible God that I've heard so much about all my life. And this man is hearing the conversation that I'm having with this God. And I remember this is what I'm saying. Lord, if you wanted me to die, why did you bring me all the way here to leave me? Your word promises that you would never leave me as an orphan. Lord, who is going to take care of the two children and Jenny? How is she going to afford with all the bills that we have? Who is going to walk Stephanie and Caitlin down the aisle when you get married?
1: That's right.
0: Lord, I don't want to die. I just want to go home to Jenny and the children. And the man is saying, you're going to die. Climb over. I'm going to catch you. And all I can hear is Pastor Jim, my father-in-law, is preaching his heart out. And this is what he's saying. I can do all things through Christ who strengthens me. That's all I can hear. I can't hear anything else. And for some reason, I don't know why or what the reason was, I start making a fist as tightly as I could. And I start caressing this wall, and I don't know why. And the man is saying, I can't hear you. Climb over. You're going to burn. You're going to die. Think about your family. Think about your wife and your children. And I decided that I'll punch my way through. And I made a fist, and I punched, and my hand passed right through that drywall. Right through. Man. One solid punch. Boom. Passed right through.
1: Wow.
0: The man grabbed my fist. He said, I see your hand. I said, well, when you see my head, just yank my body through. And I punched, and I punched, and I punched, and the hole got bigger and bigger and bigger, and I stuck my head. And this man gave me a headlock. One fluid motion. He grabbed me around the neck and under the arm. One motion. And he pulled with such force, and I squirmed, and I flew through that hole. Knocked him off his feet, and we rolled down 10 flight of stairs.
1: You rolled down 10 flight of stairs?
0: 10 flight of stairs. And then I landed on top of this fella, and I don't know how to thank this man who just saved my life. I hugged this guy around the neck and gave him a tight hug and gave him a kiss on the cheek. Thank you. And he got up and he says, what are you doing? And he fixed his jacket and his tie. And he stretched his hand and he says, Brian Clark, like a robot.
1: Nice.
0: And I said, Stanley Premnath. But this guy did something weird that I would go to my grave remembering. Normally you shake somebody's hand and they would let go. He held on to my hand and he took his left index finger and started caressing this wound. And I'm like, this man is crazy. He doesn't know if I have AIDS, and AIDS virus was very prevalent around that time.
1: Mm-hmm.
0: So the guy stared me in the eyes, and this is what he said. He said, all my life, I live as an only child. I was born and raised in Canada. I always wanted a brother, and I find that person today. Well, this man put his hand around my shoulder, and his hand that was bleeding, his left arm had a gash inside. He took my right hand, and he rubbed them like this together. He said, from today, you're my blood brother. And he said, come on, buddy, let's go home. And we started that long journey home.
1: Wow.
0: Now, Brian had his left hand around my shoulder. I had my right hand on his. I had a large leg wound that was opening up. I tore my shirt, made a makeshift bandage, tied it up. My undershirt looks like it came from a shredder. My shoe was giving me all the traction that I needed because the water was just cascading down the stairwells.
1: Lucky
0: and all
1: shoe.
0: The debris where I was there, the thick sole was stepping on top and pushing them away, and I was just kicking my way through at a certain point. Brian later told me he was coming down with a group of 6 other people, and when they saw the debris on the 81st floor, they said, oh my God, something worse is happening, and they ran back up, and Brian stayed to rescue me, and that's how he lived. He said, had I not stayed to take care of find you and rescue you, Stan, I would have made the choice to go back up and I would have died.
1: That's right.
0: So every time I say, Brian, thank you, he says, no, Stan, thank you.

0: Brian assumes the role today as a big brother towards me. He's the guy who's going to ask me, Stan, are you able to pay all your bills? He calls. He remembers the children's birthday, our wedding anniversary, everything Brian would remember. I'm the guilty one of not returning the calls on time because I am crazy busy. I do crazy
1: Oh,
0: things.
1: man, come on, Stan. You got to call that guy and surprise him from time
0: Yeah.
1: to time.
0: So over the past week, I called Brian probably about 8 times for this week alone. So once I have time, I will call him. But Brian is the greatest guy, greatest.
1: He is. Hang in there. Stay with us where you're at in the story. We're going to take a break here. Stanley Prentice is with us. He survived South Tower after it got hit from the 81st floor, and he's telling us the story. Never forget, wave those flags. God bless America. Connie Willis here on Coast to Coast AM.

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5: In New York, Vice President Vance, former presidents, and families of those killed gathered at Ground Zero to pay tribute. We also heard from a 9/11 widow who lost her husband and urged America's leaders to hold those responsible accountable. In Washington, another solemn ceremony as President Trump, War Secretary Pete Hegseth, and former National Security Advisor Condoleezza Rice all honored those killed and at the Pentagon, as well as the War on Terror.
6: We salute our first responders and law enforcement, and we love them.
5: In Pennsylvania, there was another moving ceremony near Flight 93, a crash. Remember, the passengers had overtaken the hijackers.

0: 25 years later, many families are still grieving and thousands of first responders still battling cancer, all linked to their work.
1: A new exhibition will be open today at the 9/11 Memorial and Museum in Manhattan, exploring the legacy and service of 9/11 heroes designed for the next generation. The CIA declassifying dozens of intelligence reports related to the attacks on 9/11.
2: The documents show the CIA repeatedly warned former Presidents Bill Clinton and George W. Bush that Osama bin Laden was determined to strike the U.S. The high-level warnings lacked precise information, but a 1998 report during Clinton's presidency came very close. It stated that bin Laden supporters may fly an explosive-packed airplane into a U.S. city. President Trump says there's no chance the Iran war will last for the rest of his term. The president now says he believes it will end very shortly after the election, maybe even before. And once the war ends, he says gas prices will come down quickly.
1: Fox's Christina Coleman reporting. 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
1: President Trump is promising to make good on a $5,000 dividend payment if Republicans prevail in the midterms. Fox's Jared Halpern has more from the White House.
7: In a Friday afternoon social media post, President Trump says when he says something, he means it. Adding the $5,000 dividend will happen because people deserve it. At this week's Republican midterm convention, the president announced a $5,000 dividend payment to every American adult if Republicans hold on to the House and Senate in November. Top Senate Democrat Chuck Schumer calls the plan a bribe to voters, and some Republicans have questioned the price tag likely to top $1 trillion. President Trump says the dividends could be funded by tariffs and economic growth. At the White House, Jared Halpern, Fox News.
1: NASA and SpaceX preparing for another crewed mission to the International Space Station, but the launch scheduled for today is now delayed.
8: The mission, known as Crew 13, was adjusted late last month after NASA found an oxidizer leak in the propulsion system of the SpaceX Dragon capsule that's set to be launched on a Falcon 9 rocket from Florida. NASA's team now working to address the issue with a new launch potentially in late September. With a crew of four, including Americans Jessica Watkins and Luke Delaney, a Canadian and a Russian, all expected to spend about 6 months aboard the space station doing scientific research and supporting station operations. Jeff Manasso, Fox News.
1: The Ebola outbreak in the Congo, the world's fastest growing outbreak of the disease on record, has now spread to seven provinces in the African country, according to local authorities. It's showing no signs of slowing down. As of Thursday, 7,022 cases and 3,398 deaths have been reported, according to the latest government figures released Friday. I'm Deborah Valentine. This is Fox News.
9: This morning's forecast for the Tri-Cities, mostly cloudy today with showers and thunderstorms likely, high near 85. More rain this evening, mostly cloudy otherwise, low 66. And Sunday, partly sunny with a chance of showers in the afternoon, high near 85. On the hour, on the half, and when it breaks, Supertalk 92.9, Tri-Cities News Talk Leader.
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1: Your insider's guide to the stories shaping Washington and the world. I'm your host, Tony Perkins. 25 years after the day that changed America.
2: Today, our fellow citizens, our way of life, our very freedom came under attack in a series of deliberate and deadly terrorist acts. These acts of mass murder were intended to frighten our nation into chaos and retreat. But they have failed. Our country is strong. A great people has been moved to defend a great nation.
1: That was then President George W. Bush. We remember the lives lost, the courage displayed, and the promise to never forget. But have we retained the lessons we learned? Newsmax Chief Washington Correspondent James Rosen joins me to examine America's response and our readiness for the next threat. Meanwhile, President Donald Trump links the end to the war with Iran to November's elections.
3: I think the war will end immediately after the election. Because they can't hold out any longer. They're desperate to try and affect the election so that we can get a nice, weak group of people in there and leave them alone and let them have their nuclear weapon. All they want is a nuclear weapon.
1: So what will it take to end the conflict? Congressman and combat veteran Scott Perry joins us. Plus, Republicans rally in Dallas with control of Congress on the line.
4: In 55 days, Americans will be going to the polls in one of the most important elections in our country's history. Your vote will decide whether our country stumbles at the starting gate of the next 250 years or surges forward and never, ever looks back.
1: Indiana Congresswoman Aaron Halchin, a member of the Republican leadership team, joins us on the Republican strategy and the president's proposed $5,000 payments to Americans. And Louisiana returns to federal court in its fight against abortion drugs by mail. Attorney General Liz Merle explains what's at stake for mothers, unborn children, and the Bayou State's pro-life protections. Then, my thoughts on what it means to remember September the 11th and whether we've forgotten the lessons we learned. All of that and more coming up on This Week on Capitol Hill.
5: Today's edition of This Week on Capitol Hill is being presented by AARP.
1: That was then President George W. Bush speaking to first responders at Ground Zero on September the 14th, 2001. 25 years ago this week, terrorists attacked America on our own soil, killing nearly 3,000 people in New York, at the Pentagon, and near Shanksville, Pennsylvania. The attacks reshaped our national security, our foreign policy, and the country itself. A quarter century later, the question is not simply whether we remember the tragedy, but whether we remember its lessons. Joining us now to discuss this is James Rosen, Chief Washington Correspondent for Newsmax. James, welcome back to This Week on Capitol Hill.
6: Tony, great to be with you on a somber anniversary.
1: So let me ask you this. What do you remember most vividly about September the 11th, and how has America's understanding of that day changed over the last 25 years?
6: Well, I was personally affected. My parents lived in downtown Manhattan, not far from the Trade Center. They were in their early 60s at that point. They went downstairs after the first plane hit to go see the damage. They were holding each other's hands when they watched the second plane strike, and they ran for their lives. They were evacuated to New Jersey with the clothes on their backs. They were basically bombed out of their neighborhood. They weren't able to get back into their building for another 8 weeks, and only then because they had a friend on the NYPD so they could just collect medications. And I was struggling to reach them all day. I was a White House correspondent for Fox News on that day. I was originally assigned that day to follow the to cover the continuing saga of Chandra Levy and Gary Condit, if you remember that story. I got a page on a pager telling me to head to the Department of Transportation because a plane had struck the World Trade Center. And like everyone else, I thought, well, it must be a small Cessna gone awry. By the time I got to DOT, my producer welcomed me into a truck and said, James, this is

0: the worst thing I've ever seen. And at that point, I was told by the assignment desk, go to 17th and Constitution, downtown Washington, D.C. They said there's reports of smoke over there. That turned out to be the smoke from the Pentagon. And when we verified that, they said, go to the Pentagon. And by that point, we weren't moving around so well. A fan actually took a photograph of me sitting in the Fox News truck looking dejected and waiting for my next move. I finally got to the Citgo station, which became the sort of place where all the media camped out. It had a view of the Pentagon in the back. And when I finally got there, Fox said to me, go home. You're going to go to the White House. You're going to be there at 4 a.m. tomorrow, which I was. Gosh, I don't know if this is worth telling, but I went to the supermarket because at that point you didn't know how many casualties there were, what still awaited us. And I figured I should stock up. And I went into this checkout line. There's a young African-American lady who was the cashier. Just to make conversation, I said to her, crazy day, huh? And she said to me, mm-hmm. And you know who's looking on all this and laughing? I said, who? And she said, George Bush. And I was struck by this. I said, why do you think that he would have any interest in the murder of 10,000 of his countrymen, which is at that time the kind of casualty figures we were still throwing around? And unbeknownst to me, people behind me online were paying attention, and a woman who looked like a housewife or what have you, waiting on to be checked out of the groceries, said to this woman, how dare you say such a thing? Defend your statement. And within a minute, the manager for this supermarket had swooped in, removed the young lady who was the cashier, and replaced her with someone else. And it was clear from that moment how this was going to cause divisions at home. I was back at the White House at 4 a.m. on September 12, 2001, and I said on the air on that morning that the place felt different to me. And, you know, I was at the White House yesterday. It still feels different to me, Tony.
1: What are the lessons that we have learned and the lessons we've forgotten?
0: We tend to condemn. I think history has condemned as a mistake of the decision by President Bush and Vice President Cheney after they succeeded in toppling the Taliban from power in Afghanistan and thereby stripping al-Qaeda of the safe haven that that terror network had enjoyed in Afghanistan. They then embarked on the Iraq War. History condemns that as a mistake. It is undeniable that those two men, working in a crisis mode, if you will, and in uncharted waters, if you will, fashioned the national security architecture that has served to prevent the recurrence of a similar mass casualty attack on the U.S. homeland in the quarter century since 9/11. And I think they deserve historical credit for how they responded to the crisis. George W. Bush in particular was widely mocked in 2001 as a mangler of the English language, remember, strategery and misunderestimated. But I happen to think that in the immediate aftermath of 9/11, and we might say that that is a period that ran from the collapse of the towers, let's say, to October 7, when we commenced our bombing operations in Afghanistan, this supposedly inept communicator rose to his moment in history and used public rhetoric in a variety of communication settings, both in impromptu remarks like the bullhorn segment that you showed, but also in set pieces. For example, his remarks, his speech at the National Islamic Center in Washington, where he urged people not to attack women who wear the cover in supermarkets. He said, that's not the America I know. Even his pitching of a perfect strike at Yankee Stadium. In a variety of ways, George W. Bush used public rhetoric and communications to help keep our country together at what was a period of unprecedented fragility for us, at least in modern times. And I think John Kerry was unwise in 2004 not to pay that some heed and say, we appreciate what George W. Bush and Dick Cheney did in the aftermath of 9/11, but I think they've gone off the rails in Iraq and we need new leadership. Kerry only lost by 70,000 votes in 2004. I think the country felt a residual loyalty to George W. Bush for how he performed in that crisis moment. In terms of lessons learned, again, they fashioned the architecture that has prevented a recurrence of that kind of attack on our soil.
1: We just got about a minute and a half left. Let me ask you about Vice President Dick Cheney. You did an extended interview with him because you wrote a book in 2015 based on him, A Candid Conversation with America's Most Controversial Statesman. He described a government unprepared for hijacked aircraft being turned into weapons. The 9/11 Commission later concluded that the attacks were a shock but should not have come as a surprise. What does that distinction tell us about institutional blind spots today? Are we ready for

0: the future attacks that we don't see?
1: Well, technology has improved considerably, and the use of it by the various agencies inside the government that are charged with protecting us has also been enhanced. It was shocking to us in 2001 to learn that an FBI agent in Minnesota and another one in Arizona could both enter data points into the system warning that affiliates of Al-Qaeda were taking flight training lessons here in the United States, but only learning how to take off the planes and not land them, and that those two data points would never be merged by the system. It was as if there was an outcry saying, we have been shoveling giant sums of cash into the mouth of Big Brother for how many decades? Why isn't Big Brother doing its job here? Today, the idea that one of those hijackers could be flagged by all those red alert systems that they were, in fact, flagged by and still get on that plane is unthinkable. So the intelligence has improved. I think, you know, we're ready for a variety of threats.
0: James Rosen, always great to see you. Thanks so much for joining us this week.
1: Thank you, Tim.
0: Folks, stick with us. We're back with more after this.
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0: After what American officials described as repeated Iranian attacks on U.S. warships, Iran responded by launching missiles toward American forces in Jordan and claiming attacks on 10 vessels near the Strait of Hormuz. At the same time, Iran-backed Houthi forces have expanded their attacks on Saudi Arabia, increasing the threat to shipping near both the Strait of Hormuz and the Bab el-Mandeb, with both major Middle Eastern maritime choke points under pressure. Oil prices have climbed above $100 a barrel. Joining us now to discuss this, Congressman Scott Perry. He serves on the House Foreign Affairs Committee and the House Permanent Select Committee on Intelligence, and he represents Pennsylvania's 10th Congressional District. He's also a combat veteran who retired from the Pennsylvania Army National Guard at the rank of Brigadier General. General, welcome back to This Week on Capitol Hill. Thanks for joining us.
12: Great to be with you, Tony, and certainly interesting times.
0: It is. So I want to ask you this. What have we seen a strategic change this week in the war between the United States and Iran as we see this calibrated retaliation toward a broader attempt to expand the war, it appears, on behalf of Iran?
12: Yeah, Iran is, they're going to grasp at anything they can, and it should be pretty obvious to everybody that they're hoping to just play this out beyond November 3rd, or at least until November 3rd. The jury's out whether they can do that. But of course, on our side of the equation, I think it's pretty clear that for every action that Iran takes kinetically, militarily, that there's going to be an overwhelming and a lopsided response, which is going to be devastating to them. And I think the president, obviously loath to be at war, loath to destroy certainly energy infrastructure, but at the same time, if it's going to bring Iran to their knees regarding the Strait of Hormuz, he has to be willing to do it, and he's shown that he is willing to do it.
0: Now, President Trump has suggested that Iran is prolonging the conflict to try and influence the outcome of the midterm elections. Do we have any intelligence or observable evidence that would support that assessment?
12: I think it's just the statements, the public statements from the IRGC and would-be so-called leaders in Iran. It's actually kind of hard to tell exactly who is leading in Iran right now, but those public statements clearly indicate that. And one of the problems is that there are multiple factions in Iran that are all claiming authority, so there are some that want to get out of the war, that are seeing the economic damage, want to save what's left of their country. But unfortunately, the ones that have their control of the forces of ballistic missiles or conventional munitions, so to speak, that would hit in the strait or ships or whatever, they're on the obviously more radical side, and they're willing just to continue to fight, even if they're not necessarily in charge. The Iranians use what's called a mosaic defense, so it's not necessarily a chain of command directly from the top. Each individual province or canton or county, if you will, with military forces can wage its own attack and its own defenses, and that's what we're dealing with here.
0: So this has gone on much longer than anticipated. At what point does this become a war, and at what point does Congress weigh in?
12: Well, I think that certainly any time that there's going to be, I don't like the term boots on the ground, because those boots are filled with American service members. But anytime there's going to be military uniform personnel on the ground in Iran, I think that that's going to signal that we have gotten to a different stage where absolutely Congress has to be involved and be part of the discussion here. We are not there yet, and I'm not sure we're ever going to get there. But I do think that at some point someone is going to have to walk that ground. I hope it's our partners, so to speak, from the Middle East that are willing to do that, and they are the ones that should do that. It's going to be very difficult to bring this regime totally to heel and bring them into Western civilization.

0: and so to speak, with an air-only campaign. The economic one might bring them closer, but sooner or later, it's going to have to be finished off by somebody.
1: So how close do we think we are when it comes to the economic squeeze that's being placed on them?
0: Well, that's going to be a daily monitoring thing. Obviously, when your police, your military forces, your security forces aren't being paid, and then obviously the people of Iran are already suffering, but still security forces, armed forces have weapons to kill them with if they rise up. But once there's no allegiance based on payments, based on paychecks, based on economic activity that goes from the regime to individuals willing to carry out murder and security operations, that's where I think we're going to see the tide turn. And we're going to have to monitor that on a day-to-day basis. These things, as you know, Tony, tend to go slow until they go over the cliff, and then they go exceptionally fast.
1: This week, I was speaking with the crown prince in exile from Iran. He was saying that he believes that if the Iranian people, most of whom do not support this regime, had the support and the material needed, that they could provide some of that resistance on the ground.
0: I think you're right about that. And I think the attempt has been made to do that. Unfortunately, I think that those supplies, so to speak, have been diverted by different factions around Iran or on the edges of Iran or even in Iran so that they don't get to the places that they and to the individuals they need to be, certainly not in the quantities that are needed. So it's a very complex thing. And that's where we really need some of our Gulf partners in that region to step up for those kind of things, because they have different relationships, even if it's Pakistan, but certainly some of the other Gulf nations, the UAE, Saudi Arabia, they could aid and assist in this effort more so, and I think uniquely so, where they have a different relationship than the United States of America, even though most of the people in Iran do not support the regime. But there are a lot of people that still have a bad taste in their mouth about America. And so that's what one of the things that makes it difficult for us to conduct those kind of operations.
1: Congressman Perry, we just have about a minute, a little over a minute left. You were in Dallas this week for the midterm rally, so to speak, of the RNC and President Trump. Right. The issue of Iran and its impact upon the elections, was that discussed? And do you think the American people understand what's at stake here? Has that been communicated clearly enough to justify, which I believe is there, what America is doing?
0: I don't think it has been, over time, been clearly articulated. It certainly hasn't been received. The media has not been helpful, so we're going to have to kind of do some of this on our own. It's been attempted, but I think we have fallen short. And instead of the American people blaming the aggressor, Iran, who has shouted death to America, killed Americans, threatened us with nuclear warfare, they're blaming the United States for defending itself. We don't want to be in this war. The president doesn't want to be in this war, but we can't be extorted by Iran. If they can extort us the way they are with the Strait now without nuclear weapons, imagine what it would be like otherwise if they had them. So I think we, A, need to do a better job, but also we could use some honest reporting on behalf of the mainstream media, what's at stake here and who the actual aggressor is. As again, I said, America and President Trump is responding to years, decades and decades of aggression and murder and threats now, credible threats of nuclear warfare against the United States. Simply had to do something about it. None of us like it.
1: Well, that's why I'm here. And that's why you're here. We're letting the American people know.
0: Yeah.
1: Congressman Scott Perry, always great to see you. Thanks for joining me, my friend. All right, folks, stick with us. More from the Republican leadership right after this.
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5: News. I'm Pam Huso. A major pipeline in Saudi Arabia has been shut down after an attack by Houthi rebels. This as a U.S. military official details the devastation caused by an Iranian attack on a U.S. base in the region.
7: Acting Navy Secretary Hung Cao discussing the extent of

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1: The Sullivan County Sheriff's Office investigating a stabbing that took place near Kingsport Thursday night. A release from the sheriff's office said the stabbing was reported around 10:10 p.m. Thursday in the 100 block of Holiday Hills Road. Deputies found a man who had reportedly been stabbed multiple times. He was taken to an area hospital with non-life-threatening injuries. In what appears to be a robbery attempt, the victim informed officers that an unknown man approached him and asked for the keys to his vehicle. Then an altercation occurred and the victim was stabbed. The suspect was described as a heavy-set white man with a beard and was believed to be driving an SUV. Anyone who may have photos or videos of a suspicious person or vehicle in the area around the time of the incident or with information is asked to contact the Sullivan County Sheriff's Office. I'm Jay Patricks.
2: A former bookkeeper at Lee High School has admitted to embezzling thousands, pleading guilty to all 25 counts 1 month before her trial was scheduled to begin in circuit court. Tiffany Brooke Slusher was indicted by a grand jury after prosecutors said she took funds from the school account over a period of 6 months beginning last January. State information says Slusher's next court date is set for October 13th. I'm Kevin Castle.
3: This morning's forecast for the Tri-Cities, mostly cloudy today with showers and thunderstorms likely, high near 85. More rain this evening, mostly cloudy otherwise, low 66. And Sunday, partly sunny with a chance of showers in the afternoon, high near 85. 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
11: In Dallas this week for the party's first midterm convention, seeking to energize voters and protect their narrow House majority. President Trump cast the election as a referendum on his administration and urged Republicans to campaign as though he were on the ballot. With the elections less than 2 months away, Republican leaders are working to define the choice facing voters and build the momentum necessary to retain control of Congress. Joining us now is Congresswoman Erin Houchin. She is a member of the House leadership team, and she serves on the Rules Committee as well as the Budget Committee, and we caught up with her as she's there in Dallas. Congresswoman Houchin, thanks so much for joining us, and welcome to This Week on Capitol Hill.
12: Great to be with you, Tony. Thank you.
11: All right, so give us a sense of what it's been like in Dallas this week.
12: Well, it's been really exciting. It feels like Milwaukee all over again. The president was very excited last night, gave an epic speech, really fired up this crowd. It has just been really exciting to see a midterm convention, first one ever, and I think it's really going to build momentum into the fall. It's exciting.
11: So let's talk about the message. What is the message that Republicans are hoping to communicate to voters? We're just weeks away from the midterm election.
12: I think it comes down to the fact that Democrats are still fighting Donald Trump. And Republicans are fighting for the American people. It's evident in the Working Families Tax Cuts Act. Wages are up. Inflation, wage growth is outpacing inflation. Things are moving in the right direction. We inherited a terrible economy from Joe Biden, still recovering from that. But because of the Working Families Tax Cuts Act, we have no tax on tips, no tax on overtime, tax relief for seniors on Social Security. We have had the average family receiving $3,400 in return, double the child tax credit, Trump accounts. I could go on and on. We are going to continue to build on our success, the success that President Trump has laid out and House Republicans have delivered. We've passed more than almost 900 bills out of the House. Several of those, almost 600, are waiting in the Senate. We have delivered on President Trump's agenda. Me personally, I have voted for the Save America Act 5 times out of the House of Representatives.

0: Representatives. So we're doing our part. We are eager to keep building on this momentum. And President Trump said it best. We got to get out and vote, because when Republicans show up to vote, we win. When Republicans stay home, Democrats build power.
1: You laid out some successes that this administration and this Congress have been able to achieve. And a lot of those are historic in nature. A lot of them are kind of what the Republicans are always advocating: lower taxes, giving more money back to the American people. At the event this week, the president kind of surprised some in Congress with a proposal of sending a dividend check of $5,000 to every American adult. That kind of is different. It's not a tax credit or a tax cut. It's a direct payment. How did your colleagues respond to that?
0: I think everyone's responding very positively to that. Of course, me personally, I want as much money to stay in the hands of the American people for them to decide how it best it should be used to care for their families versus giving it to a big government far away to decide for you. So I'm eager to see that, whether that's in a tax refund or a credit or a dividend. More money to the American people to decide how they best to serve their families is a good thing in my book.
1: Democratic Senator John Fetterman made an unexpected video appearance at the convention describing himself as a common sense Democrat who rejects extremism and socialism. What did his appearance say about the voters that both parties are attempting to reach?
0: Well, I've had the tremendous opportunity to interact with Senator Fetterman. I have to admit I was pleasantly surprised and have been pleasantly surprised by the way that he legislates in the Senate, by working with both sides and staying true to his roots and to that of Pennsylvania voters, and the way that he works with his, the other senator in Pennsylvania, Senator McCormick. So it's been well received. Anytime that Democrats want to come to our side and follow conservative principles, we welcome that. What we don't like is when they talk about being moderate or conservative and they vote like liberals and progressives, which is what we've seen forever with the Democrat Party. We fortunately don't see that with Senator Fetterman, and that's a welcome sign. We hope that more Democrats will start to be more rational. But with the Democrat Socialists of America running that party and their party platform of letting illegal immigrants vote, destroying the police, wanting everybody to have free health care, free housing, there does come a cost to that, and it results in scarcity for all of these things. We hope that we will defeat the Democrat Socialists of America, the communists in America, this November. President Trump delivered a strong message last night that what the consequences could be if Republicans aren't successful this November. So the American people should show up. We have got to continue building on this momentum.
1: Yeah, I think Senator Fetterman increasingly is standing alone in the Democratic Party. Congresswoman Halchin, thanks so much for joining us. Appreciate you being with us today.
0: Thank you.
1: All right, folks, stick with us. We're back with some more right after this.
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9: 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The Community Church at Bristol September Yard Sale is Saturday, September 19th from 8 a.m. to 2 p.m. at the Community Church in Bristol, 6320 Old Jonesboro Road, Bristol, Tennessee, near the Bristol Country Club. 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
10: For 10 years, the Democrats have referred to Donald Trump as a fascist and a Nazi and a Hitler and a Mao and a tyrant and a dictator and a king. 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Shockingly, a lot of young people actually believe it. 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
1: Welcome back to This Week on Capitol Hill. I'm Tony Perkins, your host. Earlier this year, the Fifth Circuit Court of Appeals sided with Louisiana and temporarily blocked the FDA policy allowing mifepristone to be dispensed by mail without medical oversight. Now, the Supreme Court then put that order on hold, allowing mail dispensing to continue while the legal challenge proceeded. Well, on Wednesday, the case returned to the Fifth Circuit for oral arguments. Louisiana argued that the FDA's policy undermines its pro-life laws and imposes cost on the state by enabling out-of-state providers to mail abortion drugs into Louisiana, causing physical harm to women. Joining us now is Louisiana Attorney General Liz Merle, who is leading the charge on this case before the court. Attorney General Merle, welcome to This Week on Capitol Hill. Thanks so much for joining us.
14: Good morning, Tony. How are you?
1: I'm good. So let's talk about this. The three-judge panel focused heavily on this issue of legal standing, which was the same argument we saw before the Supreme Court a couple of years ago, being pushed by the drug manufacturers and others. Specifically, what they were saying was, can Louisiana trace its claimed injuries directly to the FDA's policy? What's the state's clearest arguments on that?
14: Our clearest argument on that was the intent that was expressed by the Biden administration when they pushed this rule out right after Dobbs. I mean, the whole point of it was to facilitate a superhighway of mail order drugs that could be sent into our states, even though it's illegal. So, I think that to me was the most direct evidence that we have. There was some discussion in court yesterday about whether that's in the administrative record or not. And I think my Solicitor General handled that well to point out that you can look at all of the evidence of what their intent was in the totality of the circumstances here.
1: So Louisiana, obviously we have the state has laws protecting the unborn and their mothers, which would prohibit these drugs from being mailed in from outside the state. That's one issue. But there is a tangible cost to Louisiana.

0: taxpayers. You have estimated approximately 1,000 abortions a month are being performed as a result of mifepristone being mailed into the state. There's complications associated with that. Those women show up into emergency rooms across the state. The state of Louisiana often has to pick up the tab.
1: Well, that's right. And that 1,000 abortions number comes from abortion industry statistics. So those aren't our numbers that we're making up. Those are their numbers that they've provided in briefs and other documents that are estimating how many abortions, illegal abortions, are being or occurring in Louisiana due to the influx of these pills. And it's very dangerous. They're women. There are a lot of contraindications for the use of this medication, and that was tracked and carefully managed under the prior REMS protocols that required in-person dispensing so that a doctor could have a discussion with a woman about what her particular situation was and to determine whether these pills were appropriate for her under any circumstances, even if it was not abortion-related. So, you know, I think that it is very critical that we get back to actual medical oversight with the use of these pills and respect for our laws. So in Louisiana, there should be respect for our laws and we should have the ability to enforce our laws. And I don't think it's appropriate for the federal government to be partnering basically with the pill manufacturers in promoting their profit margins and these illegal pill operations in facilitating their delivery by mail, when in fact it is against the federal law to even send them by mail.
0: So going back to the arguments or the questioning, line of questioning from the three-judge panel, standing, the issue of standing. If Louisiana doesn't have standing to protect its laws and protect its citizens, who would have standing then to challenge this federal policy?
1: You know, obviously, we think we do have standing, and we gave numerous examples of why, including the cost that we are bearing in the Medicaid program of dealing with women who show up in the emergency room and need care after taking these pills illegally. We have a baby in a NICU unit in Lafayette right now who is prematurely delivered after the girl's father basically put these pills in her food without her knowledge and induced early labor. You know, I mean, we see these situations arising all the time now, and we can show a direct correlation to the Biden administration's policy because it is facilitating the flood of these pills into our state. And then the SHIELD laws in some other states are, you know, contributing to our inability to hold people accountable and through other means. So it's a complicated problem, and I think the federal government should be working with us to prevent this problem from occurring because it is unsafe for women.
0: Are you requesting relief limited to the state of Louisiana, or would the remedy apply nationwide?
1: Well, the vacature of the rule would have a nationwide impact. But we would be satisfied if an injunction was put in place for Louisiana alone. I mean, I'll take whatever I can get to protect women and children in Louisiana. I would certainly, you know, think, and I do, you know, believe that the rules should be vacated and the former rules of in-person dispensing should be put back in place.
0: Now, the FDA has argued, well, we've got a study, we're reviewing this right now, and we're going to come up with, you know, some recommendations. Is a administrative relief, is that possible? Could you see the administration taking the action before the court resolves this?
1: I think it's possible. I mean, they've been talking about it now for 2 years, and I just haven't seen action. So I would like to see action. I think that it is an emergency situation. The health and safety of women is at stake, and I think they should act immediately. During the CMS, you know, wars over vaccine mandates around COVID, CMS acted very, very quickly to adopt emergency rules. The FDA could act very swiftly if it wanted to. So I do find it frustrating that the administration hasn't moved more quickly.

0: I think they can if they want to. And this continuing claim that we're reviewing a report or we're conducting a study, I mean, I just haven't seen any evidence of the actual study or the review.
1: General Merle, I want to thank you for joining us this weekend. I also want to thank you for your leadership on this issue and continuing the fight for the women and the babies of Louisiana.
0: Thank you, Tony.
1: Stick with us, folks. A few final thoughts after the break.
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1: We're then recalling where we were on that morning 25 years ago, or honoring those who died. It requires moral clarity about evil, gratitude for sacrifice, vigilance toward and courage in confronting the threats that remain, and a humble acknowledgement of our dependence upon God. Nearly 3,000 were killed in the attacks by Islamic terrorists that morning. While the consequences continue among first responders and survivors who suffer from Ground Zero-related illnesses. Earlier this week, NYPD Commissioner Jessica Tisch called for moral clarity in preserving history and distinguishing between the terrorists who attacked the city and the heroes who ran into the towers to save innocent lives. Now, Tisch made her comments at the unveiling of a new 9/11 memorial wall that includes the names of 469 officers who have died of Ground Zero-related illnesses. Mayor Zoran Mamdani, the city's first Muslim mayor, sat stone-faced during Tisch's remarks. The call for moral clarity is warranted. Days before Tisch's remarks, Mamdani gave a ceremonial pin from the executive order recognizing the 9/11 celebration to his chief counsel, who helped draft the order. But the moral equivocation lies with Mamdani's

0: decision to use this ceremony honoring the victims of 9/11 to recognize an attorney who had defended a convicted Al-Qaeda terrorist. The events of 9/11 were not abstract tragedies that just happened where people lost their lives. 9/11 was an act of premeditated evil driven by an ideology that hates what America was founded upon and remains identified with. That is biblical truth. It is God's character and his word that provides the standard by which we can distinguish between good and evil. And that's what they hate. But remembering rightly requires examining ourselves. Did our response to that evil produce a lasting change in how we live? I recall preaching the Sunday after the 9/11 attacks, and the church was packed, and the churches remained full for a few weeks. There were prayer meetings, and we rediscovered a sense of shared national identity, putting aside our group identities for a few weeks. Similarly, a year ago, when Charlie Kirk was assassinated, I was preaching the following Sunday. The church was filled. Prayer meetings were called, and as people, young and old, attempted to make sense of the evil and violence that now is commonplace. Both events revealed how fragile the world and life are, and it showed that Americans still knew where to turn. But reacting to momentary fear is not the same as embracing lasting faith. King David wrote in Psalm 27, "Some trust in chariots, some in horses, but we will remember the name of our God." Chariots and horses have their place in the defense of a nation, but King David made clear the trust for protection and for the future had to be placed in the character and promises of the Lord. America would be wise to do the same. Be prepared, be equipped, but acknowledge our dependence upon the protective hand of the Lord. We honor the past not simply by remembering what happened, but by recovering the moral clarity, courage, and unity that makes us strong. But may we sustain that strength by staying on our knees in humble dependence upon our God. And that has been this week on Capitol Hill.
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5: Is the war widening? I'm Pam Puso, Fox News. Saudi Arabia has shut down a major oil pipeline after an attack from Iranian-backed Houthi rebels. Fox's Trey Yingst has the latest on the conflict from the USS George Washington aircraft carrier.
6: A U.S. Navy Osprey soars through the skies over the Gulf of Oman, headed toward the CENTCOM area of operation.
7: Last weekend, the aircraft carrier came under Iranian missile attack, the first of three attacks on U.S. warships in the last week alone. In response to the escalation, the United States ramped up strikes on Iranian oil tankers, prompting the IRGC to launch missiles at U.S. forces in Jordan.
6: Almost immediately, jets are scrambled after a threat from Iran is identified. While these sailors remain on alert, watching for threats from Iran to the north and east, they must also look west. Iran-backed Houthi forces are advancing on government-controlled territory in Yemen.
5: Secretary of State Marco Rubio insists the U.S. military will continue to target Iranian oil tankers in retaliation for attacks on American warships. The Trump administration is demanding several states save their 2024 election records.
8: The Justice Department sent letters to 29 states and the District of Columbia telling officials not to destroy their records from the 2024 presidential election. The administration seeks to gain access to voter registration information. The letters come as the DOJ continues to raise concerns about the potential for voter fraud. Some election officials are raising concerns of their own, saying the request conflicts with state privacy laws. Critics are also expressing worry the administration will use the sensitive data for other purposes, such as searching for potential non-U.S. citizens. Tom Graham, Fox News.
5: Officials from Russia, China, India, and Iran, among other nations, are now meeting in New Delhi. 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
5: Anthropic says it's blocked users both domestically and internationally that were using their AI to conduct cyber attacks and research biological weapons. Fox's Madison Allworth has the latest.
12: Anthropic says it found activity linked to several accounts with ties to the Chinese and Iranian governments. In one instance, an Iranian-linked account attempted to use Claude to collect data on U.S. naval forces in the region. A Chinese account tried using the program to build surveillance programs. Anthropic said it was able to stop these attempts and use the information gathered to strengthen its safeguards. Anthropic released this report just days after a former worker, Jacob Coxon, publicly quit, claiming tech companies could lose control over their programs and threaten humanity. Anthropic has called for greater regulation of AI, and Sam Altman of OpenAI has signaled he's willing to slow down the development of cutting-edge AI and hopes other labs will do the same.
5: Critics say they think the timing of these reports is suspicious following a former employee's claims that AI will turn deadly in the next 10 years. Many AI experts say the warnings are nothing more than fear-mongering. Congo's Ebola outbreak is entering new territory.
13: Health officials reporting Ebola has now reached a seventh province in Congo. The latest case is in the country's northwest. It's the first time the outbreak has been confirmed in western Congo, away from the outbreak's eastern epicenter. Officials say the outbreak has already sickened nearly 7,000 people and killed more than 3,000. The World Health Organization warns the outbreak remains out of control as insecurity, displacement, and a shortage of health workers complicate the response. Vaccination efforts are underway while researchers work to develop a vaccine specifically for this strain of Ebola. Angelo Bavaro, Fox News.
5: Thank you, Angelo, for that report. I'm Pam Puso in New York. This is Fox News.
14: This morning's forecast for the Tri-Cities, mostly cloudy today with showers and thunderstorms likely, high near 85. More rain this evening, mostly cloudy otherwise, low 66. And Sunday, partly sunny with a chance of showers in the afternoon, high near 85. On the hour, on the half, and when it breaks, Supertalk 92.9, Tri-Cities News Talk Leader.
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20: All righty, good morning. Welcome to the Outdoor Show. I'm your host, Rex Pendergrass. Hope your weekend's planned for you to get outside and enjoy yourself. You know, putting off, I used to be the world's worst at this. I would say, man, I'd like to go fishing today, but none of my stuff's ready. It'll take me forever to get ready. To heck with all that. Just grab something and get outside. Go fishing, go camping, go hiking. Hey, I got an idea. Go to a college football game.
18: Hey.
20: It's outdoors. Do some tailgating.
18: Oh, yeah.
20: Digging it. Speaking of that, Mr. Chris Mahi, my producer, Chris, did you absorb any college football last weekend?
18: Oh, I did. Now, the Tennessee game, I listened to on the radio.
20: You had a prior engagement during that one?
18: I did, yeah.
20: Hey, wait a minute. How did that turn out with Daniel? Did he do good, have a good game? Or
18: he had a good game. Let's say put it this way. I wouldn't say anybody on our team had a good game.
20: Ah.
18: They had fun.
20: Sounds like they were the Clemson against the LSU matchup, possibly.
18: I would go closer to Iowa versus Northern Iowa.
20: Nice.
18: Which was a shutout.
20: Did you by any chance? So I know me and you talked about this last year.
18: Yeah.
20: The new coach at Virginia Tech.
18: Yes.
20: I would say that their offensive problems looked a little better in their opening game.
18: Oh, yeah. A friend of mine was actually at that game. He's a Virginia Tech fan.
20: I'd say he was celebrating heartily.
18: Yeah, and he's an ETSU alum, so, you know, obviously VMI is in the conference.
20: Right.
18: So it was kind of a double.
20: Oh, he got the double whammy that one.
18: But, yeah, that 73-3.
20: Wow.
18: Even if you're going up against, you know, an FCS opponent, that's still.
20: That's destruction.
18: Yeah.
20: The Tennessee game, I know you didn't get to watch. Did you get to watch any of it?
18: I listened to most of it on the radio, and I watched the highlights and stuff, and, you know, I was keeping up on the app and everything, on the ESPN app and everything. But
20: I don't want to do the traditional Tennessee fan thing and get all bent out of whack that, this is their year. I'm not going to do that. But, man, Faison Brandon looked – and I trust me, I realized they were playing Furman, but – Faison Brandon looked amazing. His passes were crisp and on target.
18: Yeah.
20: He can really run the ball.
18: He can.
20: It was amazing.
18: I felt, especially considering he's an 18-year-old freshman.
20: Yeah, unbelievable.
18: You know?
20: And he just seems so cool and calm and relaxed. That's the part that gets me.
18: I was a little nervous. You know, that first quarter, it was like they go down and score and then kind of stalled out.
20: Right.
18: You know, and you're kind of like, come on, what?
20: Yeah.
18: Well, what are we doing here?
20: Come on. We want 73 to nothing here. Yeah. Come on.
18: Well, I was a little upset because usually under Josh Heupel against their lower FCS opponents, they usually score 63.
20: Right.
18: Like that's.
20: And it's usually 40 of it's in the first half.
18: Yes. Because that's the other thing. Usually you get 21 points in the first quarter, like almost like clockwork, like with Heupel.
20: Absolutely.
18: So that was a little concerned, but they turned it on and they got things going.
20: All was well. Even McIntyre looked great as well.
18: Yeah, absolutely.
20: I mean, I can see where Brandon got the starting nod
18: if
20: nothing else, on his ability to elude the rush and run the ball. But, man, I don't know. I as soon as I say this, they'll go 1-11 or something like that, but they looked really, really good.
18: And
20: I was surprised.
18: Yeah, I'm excited to see the defense develop, too, under Jim Knowles. I mean, he's
20: absolutely
18: great defensive coordinator everywhere he's been. I think with Brandon, it's a long-term. They looked and they said, you know, a year from now, 2 years from now, if we stick with this guy, like, that's national championship window.
20: Right.
18: Is, you know, his junior year.
20: And, you know, the running backs, the receiving core,
18: running backs, the running game was great.
20: It was insane.
18: Yeah.
20: Rushed for, I believe, over 300 yards.
18: It was like 325, something like that. You know, 600-plus yards of total offense.
20: I've done this 1,000 times. You see them, you know, on Cupcake Week, you know.
18: Yeah.
20: And you get all excited, and then you 2 weeks later, your chin's quivering. But I really felt good about the whole situation after watching that. And just like you said, the defense looked more aggressive.
18: Yeah.
20: And there were a couple, but you didn't see the mistakes, the busted play.

0: plays that we saw a lot of last year.
1: No. And you know, in the second half, obviously, at that point, they're playing third string guys and stuff. So
0: that and, you know, two turnovers.
1: The turnovers.
0: Without those turnovers, Furman probably doesn't score.
1: Yeah, absolutely.
0: Yeah. I'm really impressed that Virginia Tech, that one blew my mind. At 73-3, I don't care if you're playing an elementary school.
1: It does
0: game.
1: Not. You get 73 in any college football game, and you know that's you did something right.
0: Man, I saw the little hot clip of their first game with their new coaching staff, and their welcome or their Enter Sandman intro, and I'm seeing that, and that whole stadium was vibrating, dude. It was crazy.
1: Oh yeah. That looked like a good time over there.
0: I'd say that was a really good time. All right, so all that being said, what were your feelings on the Western Michigan-Michigan debacle?
1: Okay. Western Michigan won that game.
0: Western Michigan won that game.
1: They won it. Unequivocally, they won that game.
0: I watched most of that game, and those kids played their hearts out.
1: Yeah.
0: And any way you slice it or dice it, I don't know how many clocks they've got going. I always go by what is on my screen. But the game clock clicked to zero while the ball was still in the air.
1: I've watched a million breakdowns. It's all went to zero. But Big Ten replay officials or what? Supposedly, there's some special clock they have that doesn't match the game clock.
0: That absolutely. And you know, and the bad part about this is I've got some friends that are really big-time Michigan fans.
1: Yeah, oh, me too.
0: But, I mean, the facts are the facts. And you know, I saw Dave Portnoy. Saw a video of his. He's celebrating, going crazy. All right, so here's the deal. You had to throw a Hail Mary pass on an obviously crooked ending, and you beat a team in the last second that you were favored to beat by 28 points.
1: Yeah, either way, like, as a Michigan fan, I'd be concerned.
0: If I was a Michigan fan, I would be chewing rocks right now. I would.
1: You escaped with a win.
0: You were granted a win. Now, granted, he still had to throw the pass. This pass had to be caught. Sure. Got it. But you know what?
1: The game was already over.
0: The game was over. That's a fact. We'll probably get some guff for that, but it is what it is. Tennessee against Georgia Tech tonight. You know, the Georgia Tech-Colorado games. You see any of that?
1: Yeah, I watched most of that.
0: I watched everything except the most crucial part, and that was the end.
1: That's exactly me. That's the only part.
0: I thought, well, this is over.
1: Yeah.
0: And I went on to something else. And then the next day, I'm looking at results, and I thought, are you kidding me? How did that happen?
1: And I'm honestly not sure. I don't think we got a sense of how good or bad either team is.
0: No way.
1: I have no clue.
0: Correct. Yeah, I'm with you. Tennessee plays Georgia Tech tonight at 7 o'clock. Virginia Tech goes up against Old Dominion today at noon. And you can listen to that game right here on 92.9. So, see, there, if you can't go to the game, you can still get out and enjoy the outdoors and listen to Super Talk 92.9.
1: Radios work outside.
0: Absolutely. That's the game of the week this week is going to be Ohio State and Texas.
1: Oh, yeah.
0: Number one versus number five.
1: Yeah, that'll be fun.
0: That's tonight at 7:30. So I'll have to switch back and forth between those. A lot going on. Let's jump off, take a break. We got a lot to go on today. So, folks, hang with us. We'll be right back after these messages. Folks, it's a great time to be outdoors, and what better way to enjoy the outdoors than to be properly energized? So pick up some Celsius, the newest energy drink from Pepsi. 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
0: Alrighty, welcome back to the Outdoor Show. I'm your host, Rex Pendergrass. Chris, today's... saying these words pains me. It's September the 12th.
1: Yeah.
0: That really...
1: It is going to be fall and...
0: I'm getting ready. I'm getting ready to say something.
1: Okay.
0: You might want to brace yourself.
1: All right.
0: Are you ready for this one? I'm ready for a little bit of cooler weather.
1: I said it.
0: Now, in a couple of months, when it's snowing and I'm freezing to death, you can remind me of this, that what I just said.
1: I'm not sure, as someone has abducted Rex Pendergrass.
0: Yeah.
1: And replaced him with a clone.
0: I'm telling you, you know, 70s and 80s, I'm cool with. 90s, I'm over it. I'm ready for some cooler weather.
1: Yeah.
0: I'm ready for some fall weather.
1: Man, it got hot last week.
0: Oh, my gosh. I'm telling you. And, you know, the new addition to our family, our new little puppy, even the puppy, when you take it outside to do its business, it looks at you like, can we just go back in the air conditioning?
1: Yeah,
0: This sucks.
1: Why are we out here?
0: Yeah, what's going on? I refuse to potty outside. It's too hot out here. Y'all got to go buy some more than puppy pads or something. you can have this outdoors, too. September the 12th, National Day of Encouragement. Chris, you're one of the best friends I've got, buddy, and you do an outstanding job.
1: Well, thank you, Rex.
0: How's that?
1: I've yet to meet a radio host as talented as you.
0: Oh, my God. Folks, we're going to have to take a break here. No, I'm just kidding. It's National Chocolate Milkshake Day.
1: Hey, I like chocolate milkshake.
0: I can dig that.
1: You know what? I'll be honest. I don't like telling people that. I prefer vanilla milkshake.
0: Okay. See, now you've got me diverted on a whole different course here. So when I was a kid, in back in my elementary school days, whenever you had ice cream at school, I remember if you got anything besides chocolate, I mean, that, you were like the whipping post.
1: Yeah. Oh, absolutely.
0: Yeah. I mean, and I like chocolate okay, but sure. I like vanilla a lot better. And I when I was in school, I'd mention something about vanilla, and I'd just about have to fight.
1: People,
0: you gonna make fun of me eating vanilla ice cream? Let's see how much fun you're making when I knock your teeth out.
1: That's right. That's right.
0: No, but I'm with you 100%. If I'm going to get a milkshake, it's going to be a vanilla milkshake. There,
1: absolutely.
0: I said it. I stand by it. Now I'm not going to turn down a chocolate milkshake.
1: I won't. No,
0: I'm cool with that.
1: But you put two in front of me: one vanilla, one chocolate.
0: Get out of my way. Yeah. Don't get near that vanilla one. It's mine.
1: Yeah.
0: National Video Games Day. I'm not sure if I like that one or not.
1: Yeah. Listen, I play video games, not as much as I used to, but I play them, you know, so I understand.
0: Hey, maybe if you're sitting out on the deck or on the patio or something, you're outdoors.
1: You're outdoors, you know.
0: We'll roll with that.
1: But I just feel like I don't know that we need a day to recognize
0: the gamer world.
1: That's every day for my kids.
0: Right.
1: That's all.
0: You know, it's amazing. Don't tell anybody this. This is going to be just minding your little secret here, okay? I remember when Pong came out. I remember taking pop bottles and getting some money for pop bottles.
1: Oh, yeah?
0: Did you ever do anything like that?
1: Yeah, when I was a kid, yeah, absolutely.
0: No kidding?
1: Yeah.
0: Well, trying to scratch up enough money to buy the Pong game console. That was the greatest thing in the world for about the first 30 minutes.
1: Yeah, and Pong was fun for a moment.
0: Yeah, yeah. And I was like, okay, let's move on.
1: Yeah.
0: It's National Hug and High Five Day.
1: Hug and high five.
0: Yep.
1: I don't. No.
0: I'll give you high fives after a while, but I'm out on the hugging deal here.
1: Yeah, you know what? If you want, I'm not opposed to a National Hug Day.
0: Right.
1: Let's separate them.
0: Yeah.
1: We don't need a hug.
0: Exactly.
1: And high. These are
0: you don't need to combine the two.
1: These are two different things.
0: Well,
1: high five is we're celebrating. We're doing a hug has a lot of meaning.
0: I have a theory on this.
1: Okay.
0: They wanted to be all inclusive.
1: Yeah.
0: And they didn't want anybody to feel left out if they didn't want to be in the touchy feely huggy thing. So, I know. Let's combine them both. If you don't feel like hugging, let's go for a good, strong high five. On this day in 1959, the television show Bonanza premiered.
1: Oh, really? Okay. Yeah.
0: Have you ever watched Bonanza?
1: Oh, absolutely.
0: So the thing about Bonanza that I always think about when I was a kid, yes, there was TVs back then, but they... When they used to do the Jerry Lewis muscular dystrophy telephone.
1: Oh, yeah.
0: So they would do like local editions of these telethons. Mm-hmm. And one of the local TV stations did it. And it was like a big deal back in those days.
1: Yeah.
0: If you called in and made a donation for $2 or $3, you know, they'd say your name on the air.
1: That's
0: right.
1: Hey,
0: they said my name on the TV. But one of the guy, I don't even remember his name now, played Hoss. One time he was the special guest at the local TV station during the telethon.
1: Oh, wow.
0: Yeah. Usually it'd be some woman from like a soap opera or something like that, their star power thing. But, man, I remember when he came in, it was like, oh, my God.
1: Well, that would have been huge. And
0: Hoss is in town, baby. Let's get down with it. 1975, on this day, Pink Floyd releases Wish You Were Here.
1: I love it. I love Pink Floyd.
0: About their fallen bandmate that had taken so many hallucinogenics he could no longer participate in Pink Floyd.
1: Yeah.
0: Might want to backed off a little bit on that there, bud. One of my favorite guitar players in the world. Now, Pink Floyd, David Gilmour.
1: Yeah.
0: Arguably one of the greatest guitar solos ever recorded on Comfortably Numb.
1: Yeah. Oh, yeah.
0: Absolutely incredible. But also on this day in 1980,

0: Ozzy Osbourne released his first solo album, Blizzard of Oz, with the legendary guitarist Randy Rhoads.
1: Yeah.
0: Man, what an amazing performer he was. What an amazing guitarist.
1: Yeah.
0: I remember the odd thing about that was the last show that Randy Rhoads ever played. You know what it was?
1: No.
0: The very last live concert with Ozzy that he ever played.
1: I don't know.
0: This will blow your socks off.
1: What was it?
0: It was in Knoxville.
1: Oh, was it really?
0: It was.
1: Oh, wow. That's pretty cool.
0: Yeah. And, you know, I remember everybody was going nuts, you know, over this album and his guitar playing and everything.
1: Yeah.
0: And we considered going to Knoxville to see him, but, you know, when the dates were announced, he was going to be in Johnson City. So we thought, eh.
1: Oh, yeah, why go to
0: Knoxville, yeah. Go to Johnson City? And Randy Rhoads never got to play at Johnson City.
1: Man.
0: Yep. That one will bug me till the day I die on that one.
1: Yeah.
0: And a lot of friends I had at the time went to Knoxville, and they said it was just absolutely incredible. Naturally. 1984, Dwight Gooden sets the rookie strikeout record at 251. I got to see him pitch.
1: Wow, that's a okay.
0: I saw him play in, I've mentioned this on here several times, the game where the Mets played the Atlanta Braves. And yeah. that's when the Mets had that incredible pitching staff.
1: Yeah.
0: And it went like 16 or 18 innings. I don't remember. It was a bunch. The game was still played at like 2 or 3 o'clock in the morning. But got to see a bunch of those aces pitch in that game for
1: for
0: a batter or two. It was incredible. Yeah. It was awesome. Also, man, we want to think back. Have to end this one on a down note. September 11th, yesterday. Yeah. Of course, we all know what happened on that day.
1: Yeah.
0: Our guest today, I got to mention this real quick. Rufus Hurt is going to work. We're going to spread our wings again today, Chris.
1: We've been doing a lot of wing spreading.
0: We're going to spread them and flap them real hard because this one right here is completely new to me. But I've seen snippets of it on social media, but cowboy action shooting. I want to see that one bad. I want to hear something about this. I'm glad that's not me. It does that.
1: Yeah, that was my own was on me.
0: I'm excited to talk to him and get some.
1: This will be interesting. I've seen the little thing, right. Little short videos. Don't really know anything at all about.
0: Right. So our listeners, you're going to bear with us today because we're going to have to muddle along in this. So what say we going to jump off, take a break?
1: Yeah, take a break. I'm going to throw the old phone on silent mode.
0: I'm glad that happens to somebody besides me. All right, let's jump off, take a break, folks. We'll be right back with more right after these messages.
2: Your world.
3: 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President Trump and Vice President J.D. Vance among the headliners.
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6: Stevens. Friday ceremonies at the Pentagon in Arlington, Virginia, honoring lives lost in the September 11th terror attacks 25 years ago. This is President Trump.
7: When future generations come here in 25, 100, or 250 years from now, they will stand in a nation that is free and unyielding in the face of evil.
6: Similar ceremonies taking place at Ground Zero in New York City, also the Flight 93 Memorial in Shanksville, Pennsylvania. Today's a planned NASA SpaceX crewed mission launch to the International Space Station, now delayed.
8: The mission, known as Crew 13, was adjusted late last month after NASA found an oxidizer leak in the propulsion system of the SpaceX Dragon capsule.
6: And that's Fox's Jeff Manasso. 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
9: We'll be right back. The Tri-City.

0: stabbed. The suspect was described as a heavy-set white man with a beard and was believed to be driving an SUV. Anyone who may have photos or videos of a suspicious person or vehicle in the area around the time of the incident or with information is asked to contact the Sullivan County Sheriff's Office. I'm Jay Patricks.
1: Tennessee Conservation Deputy Commissioner Brian Clifford said the leaders at Roane Mountain State Park made every part of the campus stronger when rebuilding from Hurricane Helene damage, earning the location the agency's Park of the Year award. Last fiscal year, Roane Mountain welcomed 1.4 million visitors while installing and operating new projects and nature areas, including the Rose Bay Ridge Trail and new interactive exhibits at the park's visitor center. It marks the second Park of the Year honor for Roane Mountain in the last 10 years, first earning the title in 2016. I'm Kevin Castle.
2: This morning's forecast for the Tri-Cities, mostly cloudy today with showers and thunderstorms likely, high near 85. More rain this evening, mostly cloudy otherwise, low 66. And Sunday, partly sunny with a chance of showers in the afternoon, high near 85. On the hour, on the half, and when it breaks, Supertalk 92.9, Tri-Cities News Talk Leader.
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6: All righty, welcome back to the Outdoor Show. I'm your host, Rex Pendergrass. We're steering our way through, starting into fall. Man, it just blows my mind to even say those hear those words coming out of my mouth. But, you know, it won't be long. The leaf peeping will hit full mode here in just a matter of weeks. I don't know, Chris, do you ever get into any leaf peeping?
7: Yes.
6: Inadvertently or on purpose?
7: You know, as a photographer, I'm almost obligated.
6: Sure. To get some leaf peeping in.
7: Gotta do some. So every photographer I know will.
6: You know, the bad part about stuff like this that gets me is in all my worldly travels, all my regional travels. Let's cut world out of that equation. But, you know, some of the places when I was fishing tournaments and stuff, and I would be on different lakes and stuff, and I would see this stuff, and I think, man, that's a pretty place over there. But it was in my mind for 2 seconds, and then I'm back to, I got to find some 4-pounders, or I'm in trouble.
7: Yeah.
6: But a lake that I fished back many, many years ago, Lake Cumberland in Somerset, Kentucky.
7: Okay.
6: And I would love to go back to Lake Cumberland and just be able to just chill out, relax, fish some, of course.
7: Yeah.
6: But the thing about Lake Cumberland when I was there, and it's been quite a while since I've been there. It was probably, I'm going to say around 2005, 2006, something. So I'm going on 20 years since I've been there.
7: Okay.
6: But, it's a beautiful place. You get in these creeks and there'd be these big waterfalls and, you know, all this beautiful scenery that I really didn't absorb when I was, in tournament mode. But I'd love to go back to some of those places, especially during the leaves changing and all that deal, and just soak it in a little bit, because that is some beautiful place.
7: Gorgeous, yeah.
6: Yeah, and, you know, they've actually got, I'm sure they're in lots of locations, but Dale Hollow and Lake Cumberland both, that part of the world is really famous for building these huge, big, motorized houseboats, okay?
7: Oh, really? Okay.
6: Yeah, I think Somerset, Kentucky is like ground zero for all these great, big, giant motorized houseboats. But on both of those lakes are several marinas where you can actually rent one of those. I'm sure it's not real cheap to rent one of those.
7: You know.
6: But you're talking about

0: you know, a lot of people on vacation and whatever floats your boat, but a lot of people like go to the beach or, you know, my niece, I got to throw out a word to her, Lindsay, happy birthday.
1: Absolutely. Happy birthday, Lindsay.
0: Yeah, absolutely. She just got back. She vacationed down in the Dominican Republic a week or two ago. All kinds of different ways to get out and have a vacation. But that one always appealed to me. I've taken one of those boats, and that Lake Cumberland is massive. It's a huge, huge lake and reservoir. And just take, you know, the family and just go chill out for a few days with nothing but fish and squirrels and leaves and all that. I always thought that'd be fun.
1: Oh, yeah. And you know, I will say, you know, as a Southern Californian, you know, we don't have the leaves changing and we don't, you know, that...
0: You don't have the seasons.
1: Yeah, it's green or it's dead.
0: Right.
1: Like, like that's it.
0: Right.
1: You know, so that is having that to be able to live somewhere with where you can see all that experience and take in the beauty of that.
0: How old were you when you first, or how long ago has it been since the first time you really saw fall colors? I can't even. I mean, if you grow up around it, you know, all your life, but somebody coming from Southern California.
1: I mean, really, it would have, because even, you know, I'd been other places in the country, but...
0: Not during the fall season?
1: Not during the fall season, or maybe that place also didn't,
0: right,
1: you know.
0: Right.
1: So really, the first time I really experienced, like, a true fall time, both weather and scenery-wise, was 2018 when we came here.
0: Wow, no kidding. So you're still relatively new to it.
1: Yeah, yeah.
0: Have you guys ever went down to in the Smokies or anything like that during that time?
1: No, we have not.
0: Don't.
1: Okay.
0: It's beautiful, but there's so many people. It's ridiculous.
1: I could imagine. Yeah.
0: Now I could see if you went down through Townsend down that area because you kind of get out of the crowds a little bit.
1: Yeah, yeah.
0: But. Man, just I think about all those places, different places that I fished over the years, and Lake Cumberland always stands out in my mind. And I always, for whatever reason, I always had pretty good success fishing there. But golly, it was just so beautiful in that area. And then you throw in the fact, the possibility of going and renting one. And what was cool about it, I mean, you can rent one of these things. They've got satellite TVs. They've got like sliding boards where you can swim and slide into the lake and
1: all kinds
0: of different little things. So that one's still on the bucket list. I hope the bucket doesn't tip over before I get a chance to do that. It's getting, that bucket's leaning more every day. So maybe I can scurry that one along. Did say one thing. I talked a little bit last week about this Champions Tournament that they're going to have down on Old Hickory Lake. I fished Old Hickory Lake one time many years ago. I don't hold the same fondness for Old Hickory as I did Lake Cumberland. But if I understand this correct, this is, I said last week, I believe it was the top 25 from the Bassmaster Elite Series and the top 25 from the Major League Fishing Bass Pro Tour. Now it's my understanding it's the top 30 from each of those tours.
1: Okay.
0: A former guest here on the show, Nick Hatfield, qualified through the Bass Pro Tour to fish that tournament. So it's always cool when there's something like that around and you know somebody that's involved in it.
1: Absolutely, yeah.
0: So 1.25 million to win this tournament. So I'm pulling for Nick because I might be able to hit him up for, you know, a little loan here and there. Maybe
1: a little something, you know.
0: Might want to invest in our apple butter biscuit scheme or something.
1: Right. We've got to stop calling it a scheme, though, to potential investors.
0: I take that back. Yes, our apple butter biscuit business model.
1: Business model, yeah.
0: There we go.
1: Yeah.
0: There we go. I just pulled that out of thin air. September 12th, I said it again. Birthdays, famous birthdays. You ready for this one?
1: Yeah.
0: The possum. George Jones was born on this day in 1931.
1: Okay.
0: Passed away in 2013.
1: That's right.
0: You know who else was born on this day?
1: 28
0: years old.
1: Oh, 28. Okay.
0: Today.
1: I was going to say Leonard Nimoy.
0: Where did that come from? You know what? If today would truly have been Leonard Nimoy's birthday, I would have probably passed out. I'd probably be laying on the floor right now. I would be asking you stock tips if that was the case. No, Sydney Sweeney.
1: Okay.
0: Mama.
1: Yeah.
0: You know, I have got to dove season. I've never been dove hunting in my life, but I've seen a lot of friends and stuff. Looks like dove season has been rather spectacular so far this year.
1: Has it good?
0: I've never eaten a dove. You ever eaten any dove?
1: I haven't. I would gladly.
0: I've heard stories and saw pictures.
1: It just seems. I mean, are they? It seems like there can't be that much meat, right? I don't know.
0: You ever eaten crawfish?
1: Yeah.
0: There's slightly more meat on a dove than there is a crawfish.
1: Okay. Gotcha.
0: So that's not saying a heck of a lot. Yeah. But, you know, I walk a thin line on this one because I've had so many people talk about, you know, duck hunting and eating duck and goose and all that.
1: Yeah.
0: I'm out.
1: I do. I like duck.
0: Every time I say that, somebody says, well, you just ain't had it fixed right.
1: Well, I'm not going to, you know, I've eat what it, you want, man. I don't care.
0: I've had it several like different it. Ways, but I've not been fond of it. And yeah. The only time I've ever eaten goose that I know of, and I've spoken about this on here several times, when David Mullins gave me some jerky one time that was made out of goose, I would just as soon chew one of my socks as I would. Thanks, David. I appreciate the thought, but I'm out on the goose trip.
1: Look forward to having you on the show soon.
0: Yeah. Going to be back on the show here, hopefully in the next couple of weeks, and we're still going to hash this out about this goose jerky. He seemed to be pretty fond of it, so maybe I'm missing something.
1: You know, well, you know, you make it yourself. You add a little extra love for it.
0: A little bit of pride in it.
1: A little pride in it.
0: Okay. All right. Well, I'm going to stay on the back burner with the goose. Man, the whitetail velvet hunt. Now, I've seen some pictures. Some friends had a really good start to the deer hunting season. Wyatt Green, man, he bagged a really nice one. Jacob Maxfield, two young men, two outstanding outdoorsmen. They're both, if they're not deer hunting, they're fishing or something. They're outdoor maniacs. I mean, they're going at it practically 7 days a week most of the time. Both those young guys harvested really, really nice deer, huge deer for this part of the country. And Will Malone, also a huge velvet buck. So a lot to report on there. We got a lot going on. Let's jump off, take a break, folks. We'll be right back after these messages.
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0: Alrighty, welcome back to the Outdoor Show. I'm your host, Rex Pendergrass. Hope you're having a great weekend. Hope you've got some plans to get out and enjoy it. Our guest today is going to be Mr. Rufus Hurt. And, Chris, this one's so far out of my comfort zone, I really don't know what to say other than just that itself. But Rufus Hurt is going to be here talking about cowboy action shooting. And what tiny bit I know about it, man, it does seem like that'd be fun as all get out.
1: Oh, yeah.
0: That'd be awesome.
1: Yeah.
0: Have you ever been like to a shooting range?
1: Yes.
0: You have?
1: Yeah.
0: You ever done like any skeet or trap or anything like that?
1: I haven't done any skeet shooting.
0: Man, that's one of the funnest things
1: in the world. That's something I'm dying to do.
0: It is. I know some friends of mine are members. Can't remember the name of the gun club, but they're at Kettlefoot.
1: Kettlefoot gun club.
0: Got an excellent range out there.
1: Cool.
0: Did you watch any of the NASCAR action last weekend?
1: I'll be honest, I did not.
0: Shamey.
1: I was all college football stuff I had recorded.
0: I got it.
1: Watching,
0: still absorbing.
1: Yeah.
0: I will say this: it was a very entertaining race. It was pretty cool. But the Lady in Black, Darlington. The reason this one,
1: I completely missed that it was even any reason.
0: You had college football heavily on the brain. That's understandable. But man, when I was a kid, some of the most fond memories I have of my dad was going to the Southern 500 in Darlington with my dad when I was a kid. And I remember my dad and myself and a couple of cousins, we'd head down there just several times. We went several years down there to that race. And man, it was so much fun. We always had so much fun going to that. And back in the old days, watching Richard Petty and David Pearson and all those early pioneers, Bobby Allison. We were at that race one year when Bobby Allison won the Southern 500 driving an AMC Matador.
1: That's awesome.
0: Aside from the Gremlin and the Pacer, probably the ugliest production car ever made. Have you ever seen a Gremlin or a Pacer?
1: Yes, I have.
0: The Pacer reminded me of one of those things like that you see astronauts running around on the moon in.
1: Yeah.
0: Looked like a moon buggy. I can't understand why those failed so miserably.
1: Yeah, I think the first time I saw a Gremlin, I saw one some kind of car show later on, but it was some movie, and I wish I could remember what movie it was. But that was the first place as a kid I'd heard of or seen a Gremlin. I can't think of that movie.
0: When you saw it, did you say, "Dear God, what is that?"
1: Yeah.
0: You know, the coolest thing about a Gremlin was what is now the Whelen Modified Series.
1: Mm-hmm.
0: Coolest looking race cars in the world.
1: Yeah.
0: But back years ago, they would use that Gremlin body in those Whelen Modifieds quite a bit. If I can find one, I'm sure I've got a picture of one somewhere in my archives here.
1: Yeah.
0: I want to show you one of those before we leave here today.
1: Yeah, okay.
0: It's the only Gremlin that looks cool.
1: Yeah.
0: I want to save embarrassment, and she loved it, but I had a distant family member had a, I don't know what the right description for the shade of green.
1: Okay,
0: It was the weirdest looking green, but a green Gremlin. And I always think, man, somebody would have had to hit me over the head with a 2x4 to make me think, hey, that's a cool looking car.
1: I think the one in the movie I'm thinking, I think it was a yellow gremlin. I think the whole thing was like the guy who had it thought it was a sweet car. Nobody else did.
0: You're going to have to remember what the name of this movie is.
1: Like,
0: for nostalgia's sake, I'm going to have to watch this movie. You know, we were discussing earlier about our preference on milkshakes and ice cream.
1: Mm-hmm.
0: And obviously, you know, the struggle being a kid of the male variety and wanting vanilla ice cream.
1: Yes.
0: Another one that I had to endure. You know what my favorite color is?
1: No, what is it?
0: Yellow.
1: Is it really?
0: Yeah. I love yellow.
1: Oh, that's a tough one.
0: A lot of my boats were black and yellow.
1: Well, that's a cool color scheme, yeah. Though.
0: I've got a picture of a couple of
1: that's
0: those.
1: That's a very cool color scheme.
0: I had Rangers. I had a Camus, black and white and yellow. And, you know, for all the hard times I've had in my life, people ride me about having a yellow boat or liking it. Even when I was racing go-karts and racing cars and stuff, as a kid, I loved black and yellow. That was my juice. Matter of fact, somewhere
1: but black
0: in
1: and yellow is different than just yellow.
0: It is. Yellow's, but here's my thing about yellow. My favorite time of year is spring. Okay.
1: Okay.
0: And yellow just, I don't know, it just reminds me of flowers and spring,
1: yeah,
0: and
1: for sure.
0: Birds singing and everything else. And but then you smear a little black next to it, and it's it's like.
1: Yeah, toughen up the yellow.
0: You gotta manly it a little bit. Okay, where was I? We were getting ready to talk Darlington. We were.
1: Darlington, yep.
0: So I did watch it in its entirety. It was a really entertaining race. I really enjoyed it. A lot of different leaders. Christopher Bale ends up finally breaking the ice this year. He had 7 second-place finishes this season.
1: Well, good for him.
0: 7. Imagine that. You can see the relief on his face when he got in the car. Like, I won one. It was Ty Gibbs ended up 2nd. And, you know, it's took him a little while. But he's starting to really get a hang of this deal now.
1: Ty Gibbs, didn't he have another top 5 finish recently?
0: Yeah, he finished 2nd last weekend, but he's been on a real roll
1: here.
0: Yeah,
1: I thought he was up there, yeah.
0: Okay. And has won 2 races this year, his first 2 wins.
1: Oh, that's what it was. Yeah, that's what it was.
0: Tyler Reddick in 3rd. He qualified on the pole, but it was a really entertaining race. I really enjoyed it. The Illinois 300 at Worldwide Technology Raceway tomorrow at 3 p.m.
1: Worldwide Technology Raceway.
0: That's a lot to. Let's see. Everybody abbreviates everything now. You know, being old and you see young people using all these abbreviations, I have to get on and start Googling. Yeah. Okay, what does that mean?
1: I do too.
0: What do they say? Why don't they just say WWTR?
1: WWTR.
0: The racing, the NASCAR family probably already knows that one.
1: But
0: then that's tomorrow. You know what is a week from today?
1: A week from today. No.
0: The night race at Bristol.
1: Yeah.
0: That it's Bristol, baby. Do you know who coined it's Bristol, baby?
1: Dale Earnhardt.
0: Nope.
1: No.
0: Dale Earnhardt Jr.
1: Junior. Well,
0: there's 2 of them.
1: Junior. Sorry. I know. It's embarrassing that I got that wrong.
0: We're going to forgive you. We're going to let you slide on that one. You're close enough. You're new enough to the party that there's only really one Dale Earnhardt. Would that be correct? Did you ever watch Dale Earnhardt Sr.? Did you ever see him drive?
1: Oh, yeah. No, that was, I mean, yeah.
0: Man.
1: Growing up, I was very aware of
0: At Darlington, watching him drive at Darlington when they do that crossover move, he was the king at that.
1: Yeah.
0: It was incredible. For some reason or other, I saw something light up on my social media about grill hacks.
1: Oh, yeah. Yeah.
0: I've got one.
1: Okay.
0: You may tell you what it is?
1: Yeah.
0: This is from a former guest here on the Outdoor Show, Andrew Norby. Great, outstanding young man, great fisherman. But I watched one of his videos one time, and this one really, it was one of these deals when you watch it and you thought, well, that can't be that good. That's too simple.
1: Yeah.
0: But chicken leg, nothing like a good chicken leg.
1: Sure.
0: Here and my wife enjoys them. I do as well. But he did a video on grilling.

0: grilling chicken legs one time, and I watched it, and it was so simple and so easy. I thought, no way. Well, I tried it. It's really incredible. Take your chicken legs.
1: Okay.
0: Take some squeeze butter.
1: Okay.
0: Coat them with a little bit of squeeze butter, and then pick your favorite Cajun seasoning. Tony gotcha. Satchery's. There's a brand that I use. It's just called, all I know, it's an orange container, and it says Louisiana on it. And you don't use a whole lot of it, but all you put on it is a little bit of that Cajun seasoning. Cook them on your grill. Turn them a time or two during the process, medium heat at about 40, 45 minutes.
1: Okay.
0: Best chicken legs you'll ever eat.
1: I'll have to try that.
0: That's my grilling hack for today. I'm telling you, I watched that video that time. It was in the dead of winter when I saw it.
1: Yeah.
0: And I was sitting there, and it affected me enough. I told my wife, I said, what do you think about cooking out?
1: Yeah.
0: And she knows me well enough. It doesn't matter, you know.
1: Yeah.
0: She said, whatever you want to do. So I go to the store, buy some chicken. I said, I'm going to grill some chicken legs. Ooh, I love chicken legs. I said, well, let's see how this works. Life-changing.
1: Okay.
0: They're very, very good. So you remember the squeeze butter, Cajun season? That's it. Two ingredients, throw them on the grill.
1: I love it.
0: Let her rip, tater chip. One more thing on college football.
1: Okay.
0: Did you by any chance see the arrival of the new Smokey?
1: No, I don't think I did.
0: Oh, man.
1: I don't know how I didn't see that. All the highlights and stuff I've watched.
0: Is it Smokey number 12 or so? I don't know how. I don't remember.
1: I forget the number they're at now.
0: I think it's 12.
1: Probably.
0: I think. But forgive me, Smokey, if I got that wrong. But, man, I was thinking, how's a new dog going to react to bringing it out in the middle of Neyland Stadium with 105,000 screaming people
1: yeah.
0: and 100-degree heat? Happiest dad-blamed dog you ever seen
1: oh,
0: in your
1: yeah.
0: life. They brought that dog out there. That dog was born to run around Neyland Stadium, as all of his predecessors.
1: That's so, right.
0: Congratulations and welcome to Neyland Stadium
1: Absolutely.
0: To the new Smokey. All right, let's jump off, take a break. We got our guests. Rufus Hurt coming up, and lots more going on. So hang with us, folks. We'll be right back after the break.
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3: More attacks. I'm Paul Stevens, Fox News. Saudi Arabia saying they have shut down a major oil pipeline after an attack from Iranian-backed Houthi rebels. More on that from Fox's Trey Yingst on the USS George Washington aircraft carrier in the Arabian Sea.
4: Last weekend, the aircraft carrier came under Iranian missile attack. The first of three attacks on U.S. warships in the last week alone. In response to the escalation, the United States ramped up strikes on Iranian oil tankers, threatening the IRGC to launch missiles at U.S. forces in Jordan. The U.S. naval blockade of Iranian ports remains in effect, and CENTCOM Commander Admiral Brad Cooper told Fox News the blockade is ironclad, adding that the United States is dominating the Strait of Hormuz. We are headed to the front line in the war with Iran in the battle for the Strait.
3: And the Iran-backed Houthis are reportedly approaching on the border of Yemen, raising concerns over the influence that is emanating from Iran. President Trump, meantime, promising to make good on a $5,000 dividend payment if Republicans prevail in the upcoming midterms.
5: In a Friday afternoon social media post, President Trump says when he says something, he means it, adding the $5,000 dividend will happen because people deserve it. At this week's Republican midterm convention, the president announced a $5,000 dividend payment to every American adult if Republicans hold on to the House and Senate in November. Top Senate Democrat Chuck Schumer calls the plan a bribe to voters, and some Republicans have questioned the price tag likely to top $1 trillion. President Trump says the dividends could be funded by tariffs and economic growth. At the White House, Jared Halpern, Fox News.
3: And the president arriving today, Saturday, Dublin, Ireland. He'll hold talks with Ireland's president and prime minister, kicking off a weekend visit also connected to a major golf tournament held on a course he owns there. 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
18: The Central Intelligence Agency declassifying dozens of never-before-seen intelligence reports connected to the attacks on 9/11.
19: The documents show the CIA repeatedly warned former Presidents Bill Clinton and George W. Bush that Osama bin Laden was determined to strike the U.S. The high-level warnings lacked precise information, but a 1998 report during Clinton's presidency came very close. It stated that bin Laden supporters may fly an explosive-packed airplane into a U.S. city. President Trump says there's no chance the Iran war will last for the rest of his term. The president now says he believes it will end very shortly after the election, maybe even before. And once the war ends, he says gas prices will come down quickly.
18: And that's a Fox's Christina Coleman in L.A. Earlier in the week, oil prices spiked to more than $100 a barrel as tensions with Iran continue. Leaders from China, Russia, Iran, and others meeting in India this weekend.
20: This is a summit of the so-called BRICS countries, a group of 11 nations, some of which are historically or currently adversarial to the United States. The host is India, whose leader hopes to stabilize relations with China. Big issues on the agenda include Iran's conflict with the U.S. and the effect of closure of the Strait of Hormuz. The crisis is a test of unity for BRICS. Some of its members have been badly affected by Iran's actions. One, the United Arab Emirates, has also been targeted by Iranian strikes. Jonathan Savage, Fox News.
18: 30 charred bodies found inside a burned-out passenger ferry in the western Philippines arriving at a port earlier today for identification after a ship fire killed at least 35 people, leaving more than 50 others missing earlier this week. There were 43 survivors among the 132 people on board. The ferry sailing from the capital, Manila, and was off the village of Torda, some 24 miles from its destination when the fire broke out Wednesday night. I'm Paul Stevens. This is Fox.
21: This morning's forecast for the Tri-Cities, mostly cloudy today with showers and thunderstorms likely, high near 85. More rain this evening, mostly cloudy otherwise, low 66. And Sunday, partly sunny with a chance of showers in the afternoon, high near 85. On the hour, on the half, and when it breaks, Supertalk 92.9, Tri-Cities News Talk Leader.
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0: Alrighty, welcome back to the Outdoor Show. I'm your host, Rex Pendergrass. Hope you're having a great weekend. Our guest coming up today, I really, this is one of those, you know, when I have the fine folks from TWRA on here, I always talk about, I always learn something, and I enjoy that. And Rufus Hurt, our guest that will be on here in a little bit here, he is into cowboy action shooting. He belongs to a club out of Bull's Gap called the Green County Regulators.
1: I like it.
0: Yeah, that'd be a cool name for a band, yeah. Right there.
1: I was just thinking
0: that. Yeah. Yeah. That's about as cool as they come right there. please welcome the Green County Regulators.
1: I dig it, man.
0: I'm digging it.

0: That's awesome. But yeah, we're going to learn a little bit about cowboy action shooting here today. I look forward to that. You know, we've bounced all over the place today. We've even talked about the new Smokey at UT.
1: We did.
0: I've never seen a happier dog in my life.
1: I have to find the video. I'm amazed that hasn't popped up on my social media.
0: They did a really cool tribute to Dolly Parton down there as well.
1: I did see that.
0: That was pretty neat. Speaking of that, are you going to be attending any of the Rhythm and Roots in any official capacity?
1: Yes. I was there last night.
0: Enjoyable.
1: Had a good time. My main, on a personal level, was Los Lobos. They're a band from the Los Angeles area.
0: Right.
1: That I grew up, my dad was a big fan, a friend of my dad. So their lead singer and lead guitar, David Hidalgo, amazing guitar player. Friend of my dad's, built him one of the guitars I think he still uses, his custom guitar, you know, piece by piece.
0: Wow.
1: Always had a connection to them. He's collaborated with Dolly Parton.
0: No kidding.
1: Yeah.
0: Man, I missed that one. I may sneak in there for a little while tonight, man. I'm telling you, Rhythm Roots, aside from the incredible entertainment that you'll see, it's a pretty good people watching.
1: Great for people watching, yeah.
0: I mean, every facet of life you're going to see at Rhythm and Roots.
1: Yeah.
0: And it's a good time for all.
1: Everybody, it is. It really
0: always
1: is.
0: Seems chill and having a good time, so look forward to maybe taking in a little bit of Rhythm and Roots myself. Any idea on who all's headlining tonight? Have you heard anything?
1: I know
0: I'm throwing you under the bus on this.
1: Yeah, I should know off the top of my head. I'd have to take a look at the schedule.
0: If I get something off the top of my head, it's probably not going to be ready for primetime players. A little bit of tournament action we'll get to here before our guest. I do want to throw this one out here. A couple, I stumbled up on this one earlier in the week. Watauga Lakeshore Resort and Marina. You ever been over there?
1: Yes, I have.
0: Beautiful part of the lake over there. They're going to have their first annual kids fishing tournament for ages 12 and under on October the 10th from 7 a.m. to 12 p.m. And get this, it's a free entry fee. Registration is required. Walk-ins are welcome. They're going to have lunch. They're going to have prizes and awards. That's all included. So any more info on that, you want to give them a call at, of course, Watauga Lakeshore Resort and Marina. Their phone number is 423-725-2201. Give them a call. Let the kiddos finish out the summer season by maybe winning a prize or two fishing.
1: Yeah.
0: That's a pretty cool deal. Another one, Major League Fishing released their 2027 schedules for the Phoenix Bass Fishing League. And that's kind of the regional type thing. I've fished them several years. I don't want to use the words pro-am because it's not a legitimate pro-am, but it's they're changing the format for 2027. It's going to be a team event.
1: Okay.
0: And team fishing's really popular here. It's popular all over the country, but it's really popular here in East Tennessee. Lots of different. White Pine Marine puts on an awesome team trail. Morristown Marine puts on an awesome team trail. And most of the tournament series around anymore for the weekend angler are team events.
1: Yeah.
0: But their schedule is out. Forgive me for this one, but the division basically for our part of the world is for years been called the Volunteer Division. I believe it's going to have a new title this year. I believe it may be the East Tennessee Division. They're going to kick their season off February the 13th on Lake Chickamauga. That one, Chickamauga is not, let's see, what's the best way to put this? It's not as good as it once was, but it's still pretty good. Still some really big bass in there. March 6th, South Holston Lake right here in Bristol, Tennessee area. That will be a good one. April the 3rd.

0: Bird at Watts Bar. That one could be fun. I was trying to think when I saw the schedule if I fished Watts Bar at that time of year, and I fished it. I believe I fished it in March one time. Most of the times that I fished Watts Bar has either been in the summer or in the early fall. That one could be really good as well. April 24th on Cherokee, and May 22nd back on Chickamauga. So, pretty cool schedule. I kind of wish they would have put Douglas in the mix on their East Tennessee schedule. Maybe next year. A little bit of tournament action. Mike Holston and Brian Gage pick up a win at South Holston in a just a regular rodeo out there. Three fish limit, 8.13 pounds. Washington County Bass Club has their two-day tournament next week. We'll get some results from that. East Tennessee Bass and Trail about to kick off their classic tournament. I believe that one is next Saturday. Big Fish Rodeo over at Watauga Lake this past weekend. And this is the one where they have the big a cash prize for big spotted bass, big largemouth bass, big smallmouth bass, and also the heaviest three fish limit. Travis Fortner and Richie Ramsey pick up the big spot with 1.36 pounds. Big largemouth and big smallmouth and best three picked up by Casey Vicchio and Tommy. Casey's been here with us before as a guest.
1: That's right.
0: His grandfather's been here. Ken Vicchio has been with us too. Great folks, great anglers. He and his partner picked up the prize for big largemouth, big smallmouth, and best three, a 3.98 largemouth, a 3.08 smallmouth, and a 7.223 fish limit. I believe they only ended up weighing in two. So you start getting into this time of year, most of the big time tournaments, the elites and the Bass Pro Tour kind of wind down. The elites are already over for the year. Look forward, hopefully, to get a list of everybody that's requalified for the elites, everybody that's requalified for the Bass Pro Tour, and maybe get a little in-depth in the next couple weeks here on schedules. If you've never been to a true pro series tournament like that, if you look at these schedules when all of them are complete, take the opportunity and go down and there's usually a pretty good show with tackle manufacturers and boat manufacturers and all the such in coordination with these tournaments. So we get these schedules to you, and maybe you can make plans to get out and attend one of them and observe what's going on. Who knows? It might light a fire. You might want to get out there and participate in one of these dudes. All right, let's jump off. We're going to come back after the break and have our guest, Mr. Rufus Hurd, on here. We're going to talk some cowboy action shooting.
2: I like it.
0: Let's do it. 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
0: Alrighty, welcome back to the Outdoor Show. I'm your host, Rex Pendergrass. 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My guest today, Mr. Rufus Hurt, and we're going to talk some cowboy action shooting. 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
5: Rex, thank you for inviting me to share a little bit about cowboy action shooting on your show today. I have been a big fan of this show for years. In fact, I listened when George Grant hosted the show, and I remember, Rex, that he would begin the shows by saying, get out and stay out in this great outdoors that God has provided
0: Absolutely,
5: for us.
0: Absolutely, man. George, I every once in a while, I have to reach back and borrow that from George occasionally, for sure.
5: Well, let me say that I think you do an awesome job hosting this show. Your passion for the sport of fishing and your love for the people who participate in this sport just pours out of my radio. And I think we're very fortunate to have you and your gift for hosting this show to keep us company on the radio. So,
0: man,
5: you do really good. Thanks.
0: Thank you so much. I'm really flattered. And it's easy. Talking about things you love is one of the easiest things in the world. And fishing, of course, has been my passion. And giving an outlet to folks, not just for fishing, but hunting and fishing, hiking, whatever, and having an outlet where other folks can come on and talk about their love of the outdoors and whatever way they feel to pursue it is really rewarding here to do on the Outdoor Show, and that's what we're really all about. And, you know, on the cowboy action shooting front, I've read a little bit of it here. First thing I can say is, man, this looks like a lot of fun. But kind of welcome us into the world.
5: Fun is the signature asset of this sport. And let me begin, if I may, by directing your listeners to our local club website. You're going to find a lot of contact info, lots of information about the club and about the sport of cowboy action shooting. We are the Green, that's Green with an E, Green County Regulators, and our website is greencountyregulators.com. We're located in Bulls Gap, Tennessee, on the Three Bulls Farm and Hallelujah Farms property there, which is owned by the Blackstone family. And these are lovely people. We're just blessed to be able to be associated with them. Now, you mentioned on the phone to me yesterday and in introducing me on the show this morning that you don't

0: what cowboy action is all about. Let's address that, Rex.
1: I'm ready. I'm all ears.
0: We dress up like cowboys and cowgirls and Indians, lawmen, outlaws, saloon girls, or fashionable ladies of the Old West, and we shoot sometimes six stages at each match using guns of the Old West or modern replicas thereof. And we do that to determine who's the top gunslinger of the day. Now, one of our stages is a replica sheriff's office from a typical town of the Old West. We have a hotel saloon stage with four windows and a door that we shoot from, along with a corral and a buckboard and a wagon. Attending one of these matches, Rex, is really like stepping back in time or being on a Western movie set. I mean, it's very cool. It's an escape from reality, which I guess fishing is too. But each stage calls for two pistols, a lever-action rifle, and a shotgun. We shoot at metal targets. They're canted downwards so that the bullets are deflected to the ground. We don't have bullets flying around. But we shoot at metal targets using lead bullets only. Each stage will call for the targets to be shot in a particular sequence. Now, the Greene County Regulators is sanctioned by the Single Action Shooting Society, which is an international organization. You can shoot cowboy matches, Rex, in every state in the Union and many, many countries around the world. The SAS, Single Action Shooting Society, SAS website is sasnet.com. And I recommend, if you have any interest in participating, to download the Shooter's Handbook from this website. It has all the rules, regulations, gun requirements, dress codes, shooting categories, etc. Now, at the end of a match, we total up the times. Each time we time each shooter with a timer. We total up the times each shooter had for each stage to determine the fastest shooter or top gun. In other words, the lowest total time after five or six stages wins the match. There are 5-second penalties along the way if you miss a target, some other time penalties for things like shooting the targets out of the prescribed sequence for that particular stage. So speed and accuracy are factors. Now, I remember share a common interest in preserving the history of the Old West. I got interested in it because before I discovered it, I was a fan of the Old West. I've read countless books about outlaws and sheriffs and that sort of thing. I even visited the Jesse James house in St. Joseph, Missouri, where he was shot and killed on April 3rd, 1882 by Robert Ford. It was a family vacation I came up with. And the bullet hole where that killed him is still visible in the wall. He was using the alias Thomas Howard, and you may have heard the song. It has a lyric in it about the dirty little coward that shot Mr. Howard.
2: That's right.
0: But anyway,
2: That's
0: I had
2: right.
0: a great interest in all that Old West stuff. But the main interest for me when I discovered these cowboy guns and shooting has been the shooting part of it. But there's a whole bunch of people just like to come and dress up and enjoy the fellowship and camaraderie more than the shooting. But let's talk about the guns while we're here. The most popular pistol in CAS is the Ruger Vaquero single-action six-shooter. It's very similar in many respects to the old Colt single-action Army. And the most popular lever-action rifles are the Winchester 1873 and 1866 models. The Marlin model 1881 is very popular. Popular shotguns are the 1897 slide-action shotgun. They still manufacture those, and a lot of people shoot those today. I used one of those slide-action shotguns when I first started, but there's so many moving parts in them, Rex, that I ended up with three of them. I had one that I shot the match with, one as a backup when something broke, as in my gun cart, and the other one, the third one, was in the shop being repaired. So I switched over about 10 years ago to the Stoeger double-barrel coach gun. These things have, like, three moving parts, and I haven't had any trouble with them breaking or, you know, giving me trouble during a match or whatever. The lever-action Winchester 1887 shotgun is a popular gun as well. There are age-based categories for young and old people, men and women, as well as shooting style categories. The age categories begin with buckaroos and buckarettes for kids 13 and under. They go all the way up to cattle baron 75 and up, El Patron for shooters 80 and up, El Rey for shooters 85 and up, and shootists is the category for folks 90 years old and up. Now, I'm currently in the cattle baron category because I'm 79 years old. I'll be 80 in May. So I'll move up to the El Patron category. And my goal here is to simply outlive all these good shooters and end up winning this stuff by default. So that's my plan. I'm sticking with it.
1: So my
0: there are many, many categories that you can choose to shoot in. And just jump in. If I don't I don't hear you well enough, just jump in and tell me to stop if you want to talk.
1: Now, one question I have.
0: I'm on a roll here.
1: That's great. But one of the questions I do have, this sounds like a world of fun. Do you have spectators? I mean, are people invited to come and just watch?
0: Well, not typically. There's not like seats at a ball stadium or whatever. Typically, we don't have a lot of spectators because I'm not convinced that a lot of people know about us. I mean, we're shooting at a cow field, a cow pasture in Bull's Gap, but we do encourage people to come visit. And in fact, if you come and watch a match and decide that, hey, I like this, I'd like to give it a try, we'll set you up. We'll put guns in your hand and leather around your waist and let you shoot a couple of stages and see what you think.
1: That's incredible, man.
0: We encourage people to come, but we do remind you that you want to wear eye protection and ear protection when you come.
1: Sure.
0: There's a lot of boom, boom, boom going on.
1: You know, I just my brief introduction here so far has really got my blood pumping. I mean, this is the kind of thing, Chris and I talked a few minutes here before we came on the air today and kind of talking about your spot here today. And, you know, I was telling him I've done a little bit of skeet shooting and trap shooting and, you know, and just target practicing in general. But, you know, this one really, really intrigues me. And I didn't really realize that even, you know, just the outfits you wear, everything to be, you know, authentic. It's incredible to me. I tell you what, we're going to have to jump off and take a break. Hang with me. Folks, this is entirely new for me here, and Rufus, you know, you just said it best that maybe a lot of people don't know, and I for sure didn't know that this was on the scale that it is. But let's jump off, take a break, folks. Hang with us. We're going to find out some more about cowboy action shooting right after this break.
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4: So, President Trump is weighing in on the escalating trade war with Canada.
5: The United States has been ripped off for 50 years by Canada. We don't need their product, and they need our product. They do all of their business almost with us, and we do very little with them.
4: The president speaking from Dublin, Ireland, where he met with his Irish counterpart. An arrest in Mississippi following the death of Tasia Fortune, the mother of four, was found hanging from a tree behind a vacant house in Jackson.
6: This case remains active, and additional arrests will be pending as our investigators continue to follow the evidence wherever it leads.
4: Police Chief Rochelle Brackney, Jacques Ratliff has been taken into custody. Autopsy results still pending. 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
7: Johnson City's police chief Eric Doherty says he's encouraged by recent statistics showing incidents like aggravated assault, DUI, disorderly conduct, and drug violations all experienced decreases since city council approved the last call ordinance that bans the on-site sale of alcohol between the hours of 1 and 10 a.m. Assaults were down by 58% compared with 2024, according to the report, for the downtown areas and citywide. Sexual assaults were

0: is Fabulous Superlatives and Los Lobos. Multiple street closures will be in place for the weekend as the entertainment gets underway Friday afternoon and continues through Sunday. Roadways should be back to normal by Monday morning. I'm Jay Patricks.
1: This morning's forecast for the Tri-Cities, mostly cloudy today with showers and thunderstorms likely, high near 85. More rain this evening, mostly cloudy otherwise, low 66. And Sunday, partly sunny with a chance of showers in the afternoon, high near 85. On the hour, on the half, and when it breaks, Supertalk 92.9, Tri-Cities News Talk Leader.
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5: All righty, welcome back to the Outdoor Show. I'm your host, Rex Pendergrass. And I'm telling you, the old heart's pumping this morning.
6: Really?
5: Chris, this sounds like a lot of fun here, buddy. Where have we been? We've missed the boat here a little bit.
6: Oh, I spent the last 10-15 minutes just on the website checking things out.
5: I'm very intrigued by this. My guest today, Rufus Hurt, we're talking cowboy action shooting, and I'm gonna be honest, I'd seen a little bit about this, but I never knew it was really around our area. But man, so far, Rufus, I'm telling you, you've got my blood pumping. So tell us more. I feel like Barney on an old episode of Andy Griffith. Tell me more. So yeah, we're ready to go.
7: The best is yet to come. Now, we were talking about the categories before we went to the break. There are many categories that you can choose to shoot in. Some are age-based. So you're competing with people in your own age group because, as we all know, young people shoot a little faster and a little quicker and so forth and so on than some of us older folks. But you're competing against people of your own age group. Some of the categories are based on the type of guns that you shoot, like black powder or cap and ball pistols, or your style of shooting, like gunfighter. Now, that's with a pistol in each hand. Or duelist, that's one pistol at a time, shooting one-handed. Or traditional, this is what I shoot, one pistol at a time, but using both hands to shoot. Now, there's also a category based on how you dress, called Be Western, where you dress up with bling, like rhinestone shirts and studded leather and rhinestone cowboy boots, kind of like Roy Rogers, Dale Evans, or Gene Autry. Now, you have to be a little long in the tooth to even know who those people are. But I went to a Gene Autry concert when I was 10 years old, and I said, yeah, I like that fella.
5: I love it.
7: I know who all of these people are. Now, you talk about fun, Rex. Here's a really fun aspect of cowboy action shooting. You have to adopt an alias to participate. You can't use your real name to shoot this sport. Now, I've shot with some people for over 20 years, and I don't even know their real names. All I know is their alias. Now, my alias is Little Weasel. And a good friend of mine like is that. Bonafide. And I asked him one day, I said, Bonafide, how did you come up with that name? And he said, well, my wife actually came up with it, but only because Dirty Rotten Skunk was already taken. Now, some of my favorite aliases are, there's a great cowboy club in Oak Ridge, Tennessee. They're the Oak Ridge Outlaws. They shoot on the big Orsa range down there. It's an awesome range. But his alias is Tom B. Stone, and when you put all those letters together, Rex, it spells Tombstone.
5: Wow.
7: So I thought, now that's a great creative cowboy name.
5: That's a good
7: one. Another good friend of mine with the Oak Ridge Outlaws is Anita Margarita.
6: I love that.
7: One of my favorites, and possibly my favorite cowboy alias, is a gentleman in El Paso, Texas, and his name is El Paso Gasso. Now, I have taken the I have taken the liberty of jotting down a few of the more creative aliases that you will

0: find at a typical cowboy action match, and they are Wild Okie Dokie. There's Miss Ginger Ale, Leonard Skinnerd, I'm a Jewel, Navy Davy, Miss a Lot of Steel. Now, we do shoot steel targets, so she probably needs her sights aligned, but Mr. Badly, Miss B Haven, Fanny Oakley, Pop LeCork, and Will Cheatham.
1: Wow.
0: Man. You're with a rowdy crowd there.
1: Yeah. You know, it's starting to sound like the shooting may almost be secondary to the preliminaries when you get.
0: You got to pick the right name. There's so much fun, Rex. Let me tell you, and I wasn't planning on getting into this, but what the heck. The Oak Ridge Cowboys do a little scenario before they start shooting the match, and they tell, how did this gunfight get started? And one of my favorite gunfights was this fellow who walked up to his neighbor and he said, George, you need to do something about your, you need to get some curtains in your windows while we could see everything you and your wife was doing last night. And he said, well, you need to get some glasses because that was your wife. and then the timer operator says, and that's how this gunfight started. And you start shooting the match.
1: Wow.
0: They have a lot of fun down there. I like that club.
1: Wow.
0: I've shot that many times.
1: That's awesome. So do you ever go outside the area? Do you guys visit other clubs?
0: Absolutely. I've shot state and regional matches in North and South Carolina, and Georgia and Virginia, and a lot of my friends shoot in Alabama and Kentucky. We go to a big match down there every year called Black Gold. But, yeah, I go everywhere to shoot, and I'm going to tell you some stories about some of these other clubs in just a minute. But let me say this at this point. We provide a very safe, fun, and family-friendly environment, Rex. We've never had any accidents or injuries. Our safety rules are strictly enforced. I mean, it sounds like we're having a ball, but underneath all that is a very safe environment.
1: Sure.
0: We have a safety briefing before every match, and incidentally, let me just bring this up while I'm here. We start every match with the Pledge of Allegiance and a prayer. And, Rex, I thought that perhaps the fact that we've never had any accidents or injuries over the 25 years I've shot with this particular club maybe has something to do with that prayer. I would like to think so.
1: Man, absolutely. I thought
0: that when I started shooting with the Greene County Regulators that these people prayed over their match. That was a signature characteristic of that particular club. But, Rex, every cowboy match I've ever gone to in every state that I've ever shot in starts their match with a prayer. Now, that says a lot about the kind of people you're shooting
1: Absolutely.
0: With.
1: Absolutely. That says volumes.
0: Now, there are no Cadillacs. Unlike fishing tournaments, there's no money to be won in cowboy action shooting. Just bragging rights.
1: Right.
0: Just bragging rights. Now, state and regional matches award belt buckles and trophies for all the winners, along with the title of being the state or regional champion in your category, or the state champion if you're good enough to win the whole thing. Now, here's something every cowboy action shooter wants to do at least once in their life. Every year at some point during the year, SAS conducts a match called the End of Trail. This match is to determine the top shooters in the world. And shooters come from all over the globe to participate in this match. It will typically have anywhere from 600 to 800 shooters.
1: Wow.
0: We have a young fellow in our club. In fact, his picture's on the front of our website. He's 16 years old. His name is Bush Axe Jack.
2: I saw that.
0: He is the 10th best cowboy action shooting in the entire world.
1: Wow.
0: And he is the best junior boy shooter, which is his category for 16-year-olds and up. He's the best junior boy shooter in the world. You should come to one of our matches and watch this kid shoot.
1: Oh.
0: It's unbelievable.
1: Oh, I'm coming.
0: Now,
1: you can mark it down. I'm coming.
0: A typical
1: for sure.
0: time for a good, and I'm a pretty good cowboy action shooter. I can shoot a stage, which is 10 rifle, 10 pistol, and 4-plus shotguns, 20, 25 seconds max. That's a good time for a good shooter. Bush Axe will shoot that same stage in 12 to 15 seconds.
1: Wow.
0: And, I mean, it's like watching a magician.

0: can't even see his hands move. He can make a single action pistol. This is a pistol you pull the hammer back, pull the trigger, and bang. He can make it sound like an automatic weapon. It's like...
1: Wow.
0: Unbelievable. But you need to come watch this kid shoot. Sometime.
2: Absolutely. I never knew anything like this existed, and especially didn't know it existed in our area, but you can count on it. You can mark it down the first chance I get. I'm at contact. I want to see it.
0: Hey, have I talked 11 minutes yet? Do we need to get
2: We're good. We got about a minute left in this segment.
0: We'll wrap it up here
2: a little bit. And then if you want, you can stay with us and do another segment. We'd love to have you on here. Well, Chris and I are having a blast.
1: Yeah, we are.
0: I'm just getting wound up.
2: That sounds good, man. I'm telling you, Chris and I are right now – I'm ready to go. I'm ready to run out here and go to the Western Wear store right now as we speak. This is really, really enlightening. And you know, just like you mentioning, you know, the speaks for the kind of folks that are participating and having the prayer and the safety meetings and your history of safety and everything. You know, it's amazing that this part, you know, it's just so overlooked of how many different ways there are to responsibly enjoy shooting. And you know, if you've got time, if you don't mind, if you want to stick with us through a segment, I'm all ears. We're having a good time. We'll do some more. We're up against the break. So won't you, if you got time, hang with us. Let's take a break, and we'll come back and talk some more cowboy action shooting. How's that? Does that work for you?
0: Well, I hope I have time. We're looking for Jesus to come back any day. I'll be here.
2: Awesome. All right, folks. We're going to jump off, take a break. Don't go anywhere because we're having a good time. We'll be right back after this break.
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5: We are all very well acquainted, as of now, with what has been described as traditional terrorist threats. For 25 years, the term counterterrorism, at least in the West, has meant first and foremost the fight against radical Islamist extremism. And there's a very poignant reason for that. On the 11th of September, in the year of 2001, 19 men murdered 3,000 people.
6: 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As we inch closer and closer to the midterms, we will give you the absolute latest as we move into mid-September. 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All that and more. 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
2: Alrighty, welcome back to the Outdoor Show. I'm your host, Rex Pendergrass, and I'm telling you, out of all the guests we've had, all the shows we've done, this one really stands out to me because this sounds like a whole nother world and a whole fun world to be part of today with my guest, Mr. Rufus Hurt. And if you've missed us so far, we're talking about cowboy action shooting with a local club out of Bulls Gap, Tennessee, called the Greene County Regulators. You can go to their website, greenecountyregulators.com, and that's Green with an E on the end. I'm really excited about that. Every time I hear

0: stuff like this, I think, man, I wish I'd known about this a long time ago. Rufus, one question I do have for you, it kind of just struck me in talking to you. Do you do a lot of your own reloading?
1: I do, and I'm going to talk about that in just a second.
0: Awesome, awesome. Well, get back at it. We're Chris and I, you couldn't beat the smiles off our faces with a ball peen hammer right now, so you just let it rip.
1: All right, let's talk about some of the nitty-gritty now. We talked about a lot of the fun, but this question always comes up. What is it going to cost me to get into this sport? Well, you need two pistols, a rifle, a shotgun, and some leather, a really good holster rig, and a shot shell belt to begin with. Now, these are obviously going to be your biggest expenses. You'll need a gun cart to haul the gun safely around the range from stage to stage. And you don't have to go crazy with the outfits to start with. You can just wear jeans, lace-up boots or cowboy boots, and a long-sleeve button-down shirt. You're good to go. Now, that's to shoot a regional or state level match, you have to adhere to SAS dress codes. We don't make a big deal out of that. We do make a big deal out of shooting the proper guns and things, but if you want to come dressed in shorts and short sleeve shirt on a 95 degree day, we're not going to have a problem with that.
0: Sure.
1: But anyway, many folks invest in reloading gear so as to shoot lighter loads to reduce recoil. I can outrun some of these bullets people shoot. or to achieve a particular length bullet. Now, the 1873 Winchester rifle likes a little longer bullet than you buy on the shelf. Mine are 1.560 inches, I think, but the rifle runs really smooth with a little longer length bullet. In fact, I shoot a 126 grain round nose flat point, 126 grain bullet, and I shoot a 357 case, 38 special, 357 case with that. And that 1873 runs like a sewing machine with a little longer bullet like that. But the factory things you buy off the shelf aren't necessarily that long. So it really, if you want to be competitive, you don't want to have jams or bullets, you know, jamming up your rifle or something when you're shooting.
0: Sure.
1: You want that thing to run like a sewing machine. And it really does if you learn about what it wants. So you give the rifle what it wants, a little longer bullet. Gearing up for cowboy action shooting typically costs between $2,000 and $4,000 for a complete beginner setup. Now, if you hunt for used deals, you can drop that entry price to around $1,500, while a high-end competitive rig can easily exceed $5,000 to $8,000. Now, all of my guns are slicked up. My springs are lightened up. I have lighter main springs. I have a 3-pound trigger and a shorter Montato hammers and all the goodies. I mean, these things are such a pleasure to shoot, and they're very easy for my old arthritic hands. I have somebody calling me now. These are one of these agencies that want to loan me money. They've looked at my credit card. Anyway, I'm going to decline this call. Give me one second here. Okay, there we go. They're gone. Anyway.
0: I got a few of those.
1: Fishermen should understand these numbers because
0: absolutely.
1: Rods, reels, bait, bass, boats, trailers, and trucks to pull them all tend
0: absolutely.
1: To add up.
0: Absolutely, yeah.
1: But anyway, there is another discipline in cowboy action shooting called wild bunch, which involves weapons and dress styles from the period of 1900 to about 1916, with emphasis on typical U.S. military attire and weapons. Now, this would include your 1911 semi-automatic pistol. These guys come dressed to matches dressed in World War I attire, so that's cool to watch. But anyway, guests are welcome to come watch a match. We require eye and ear protection. There is no charge to visit and watch. If you think you would like to shoot a stage or two, we'll provide guns and ammo for you to give it a try. Now, directions to the range can be found on the website, as Rex mentioned, green with an E, countyregulators.com. That's about all I have, unless you want to ask some questions.
0: Man, I'm telling you right now, I just like I said, Chris and I are both just sitting here like, okay, let's. We need to get involved in this. This sounds like just way too much fun to be missing out on. Chris, if you got any questions?
2: No, although I'll say, I'm a photographer and videographer. And this, I just keep listening. I'm like, man, this is something I would like to be present with my camera, present for with my camera.
1: The coolest thing is to come when some of our shooters shoot on a regular basis at every match. You'll have a few black powder shooters. Now, before

0: before smokeless powder was invented, gunfighters and people from in the Old West, as soon as you fired your first shot, they knew where you were.
1: Yeah.
0: There's powder, there's smoke everywhere.
2: Right.
0: But you come to these matches on a day when a black powder shooter is shooting, and there's no wind. They're ducking down and looking around. You lose the targets and all that smoke.
1: Wow.
0: You can't see what you're shooting at. But you know the smell of gunpowder and steel and bullets hitting steel. It gets in your blood, and it's hard to shake once you get into it. It's
2: so
0: a lot of fun.
2: One question I've got, Rufus: how long have you been involved? I mean, when did you get started?
0: I think I started in the early 2000s, and we weren't even on this range at the time. We were shooting at a range in Rogersville called TAC-2. And they had some stage fronts, you know, building set up that you can shoot out of. It's a lot of fun shooting from the windows and doors of an old saloon, you know, set up. And it's like being in the Old West. And I just fell in love with it. I was hooked. And
2: on a typical event,
0: I guess 25 years.
2: A typical event, how many people do you have participating?
0: Well, at the last match, we had 19. This is at a local match. That's this is not a big area like Knoxville.
2: Sure.
0: The folks down at Oak Ridge, they might have 25 or 30 people at a typical match, sometimes more. But, you know, they're pretty well attended.
2: It sounds comparable to, like, you know, like local bass tournaments. You'll have some weekly rodeo-type bass tournaments, and they'll be anywhere from 15 to 30 boats usually in that. And then, you know, you go in and fish larger events, and you'll have, you know, your numbers will increase. And I'm sure that going to, like you were saying, like state events and stuff like that, is even more and more folks out enjoying it. And it's really, for me, it's encouraging to know that, you know, that there's an activity that's good, clean, wholesome, family fun. You know, that you don't have to be afraid to worry about you know, some maybe unseemly behavior and get around like-minded folks. And I'm telling you, you can count on it at the first opportunity I've got. I'm contacting you. And Chris is an incredible photographer, and he came out to a bass tournament this past spring, and everybody that saw the photographs that he took at that tournament is mind-boggling. So I'm sure if I can drag him down there with me, he'll have a blast, and y'all will have a blast at some of the work he does.
1: I would love to. I would absolutely love to.
0: We had a professional photographer, a friend of somebody who came to a match. It's been several years ago, but he was taking pictures and the whole time, and you know, I wasn't paying much attention to it, but the pictures that he took just blew my little mind. One of our ladies was shooting her 1873 rifle, and he got the empty brass ejecting from the top of the carrier above the rifle, and smoke and fire coming out of the end of the rifle. I mean, it was just an incredible picture.
1: And, I mean, that's exactly what I'm imagining, the shots you can get.
2: Yeah,
1: and that's
2: it.
1: That's exactly what I'm picturing.
2: Yes. I'm telling you.
1: Very cool.
2: You've got two very, very interested partners in this, if you will,
0: Let me tell you about some of the range requirements. I mean, when you come to a match, obviously there's no alcohol, no drugs, nobody under the influence of anything is allowed on this range. And you cannot have a loaded weapon anywhere on this range except on the stage you're shooting.
2: Right.
0: And before you shoot, here's what you do. You go to a little table next to the stage called the loading table. And that's, you're given the directions of the stage, typically 10 rifle, 10 pistol, 4 plus shotguns. And you load your weapons before you shoot the stage. And then you get up and you shoot the stage. There's a timer operator who times you. And when you finish shooting the stage, you pick up your weapons, hold your long guns straight up or canted a little bit downrange. You don't ever point them at anybody or sweep anybody with a weapon. You go to an unloading table. This unloading table

0: is supervised by an unloading officer. You cannot leave that table until your guns are completely empty. There are penalties for even being found with empty brass in your weapons. Wow. You cannot have brass or, you know, it's very safe, extremely safe, and they're very very picky about watching that stuff.
1: That speaks volumes on your track record of safety. And
0: it's extremely safe. So,
1: Rufus, I tell you, we have had an absolute...
0: Once you get a handle on the safety factors and that stuff becomes second nature to you, you just do it automatically and you concentrate on the fun.
1: Right.
0: The fun. That's why people come. And you're going to have good days and bad days. You're not going to win all the matches. You're not going to... Some days you're going to have misses. Some days your guns are going to jam up. And, you know, but that's why people come and do it. It's real. It's escape from, you know, wars and politics and this, that, and the other. It's a separate reality, and it's really invigorating.
1: Well, I'll tell you what, I'm in. I'm telling you, this is the first opportunity I've got. I'll give you a call. I definitely, and I'm not worried about. I just want to see it. I just want to just see it and observe. But anyway, man, we have had a blast having you on here today. We're definitely going to have you back and do some more updates on the cowboy action shooting. Does that sound good?
0: Oh, it sounds great. And, you know, I'm actually with you every time you do a show. I've worked for Bristol Broadcasting for years. I'm retired now, but I still do voice work. I do all of the voice stuff for Super Talk. And that guy who introduces your show every morning, now the outdoor show or whatever, that's me.
1: Awesome. That's awesome. Well, buddy, I appreciate it. We're going to jump off. As always, we'll be back here next week. So God bless. Have a great weekend. Get out and do some cowboy action shooting, and we'll see you here again on the Outdoor Show next week.
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3: Presidential business and pleasure. I'm Pam Puso, Fox News. President Trump is in Ireland, where he's wrapped up meetings with his Irish counterpart and the country's prime minister. He's also overseas for the Irish Open, being held at a golf club he owns.
4: It's rated one of the greatest courses in the world, and I'm very honored to have it. I built it about 22 years right on the ocean. So it's very exciting, and I'll be going there later.
3: When asked about the war in Iran, the president said he believes it will end very soon, probably after the midterms, and he's predicting that gas prices will tumble. Saudi Arabia has shut down a major oil pipeline after an attack from Iranian-backed Houthi rebels. Fox's Trey Yingst has the latest on the conflict from the USS George Washington aircraft carrier.
5: A U.S. Navy Osprey soars through the skies over the Gulf of Oman, headed toward the CENTCOM area of operation.
6: Last weekend, the aircraft carrier came under Iranian missile attack, the first of three attacks on U.S. warships in the last week alone. In response to the escalation, the United States ramped up strikes on Iranian oil tankers, prompting the IRGC to launch missiles at U.S. forces in Jordan.
5: Almost immediately, jets are scrambled after a threat from Iran is identified. While these sailors remain on alert, watching for threats from Iran to the north and east, they must also look west. Iran-backed Houthi forces are advancing on government-controlled territory in Yemen.
3: Officials from Russia, China, India, Iran, and other nations are meeting in New Delhi. The summit of the so-called BRICS nations is focused on trade, investment, and global conflicts. A joint declaration reiterated the group's commitment to, quote, peaceful resolution of international disputes. 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
2: 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Just click listen, then swipe right and hear the latest news updates on your time. 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
1: The Trump administration is demanding several states save their 2024 election records. Fox's Tom Graham with that story.
2: The Justice Department sent letters to 29 states and the District of Columbia telling officials not to destroy their records from the 2024 presidential election. The administration seeks to gain access to voter registration information. The letters come as the DOJ continues to raise concerns about the potential for voter fraud. Some election officials are raising concerns of their own, saying the request conflicts with state privacy laws. Critics are also expressing worry the administration will use the sensitive data for other purposes, such as searching for potential non-U.S. citizens. Tom Graham, Fox News.
1: Anthropic says it's blocked users both domestically and internationally that were using their AI to conduct cyber attacks and research biological weapons. Fox's Madison Allworth has the latest.
3: Anthropic says it found activity linked to several accounts with ties to the Chinese and Iranian governments. In one instance, an Iranian-linked account attempted to use Claude to collect data on U.S. naval forces in the region. A Chinese account tried using the program to build surveillance programs. Anthropic said it was able to stop these attempts and use the information gathered to strengthen its safeguards. Anthropic released this report just days after a former worker, Jacob Coxon, publicly quit, claiming tech companies could lose control over their programs and threaten humanity. Anthropic has called for greater regulation of AI, and Sam Altman of OpenAI has signaled he is willing to slow down the development of cutting-edge AI and hopes other labs will do the same.
1: Critics say they think the timing of these reports is suspicious following a former employee's claims that AI will turn deadly in the next 10 years. Many AI experts say the warnings are nothing more than misinformation and fear-mongering. I'm Pam Cusso, and this is Fox News.
4: This morning's forecast for the Tri-Cities, mostly cloudy today with showers and thunderstorms likely, high near 85. More rain this evening, mostly cloudy otherwise, low 66. And Sunday, partly sunny with a chance of showers in the afternoon, high near 85. On the hour, on the half, and when it breaks, Supertalk 92.9, Tri-Cities News Talk Leader.
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8: Good morning. Welcome to the Christy Slaughter Show right here on Super Talk 92.9 WFHG. Just a quick heads up before we get going this morning. We're only going to be with you until 10 a.m. because Hokie football coverage is starting right after that. I can hear the tears. Can you hear them, Rick Allen?
4: Yes, I hear the tears.
8: It is bittersweet. College football is in full swing now. And as you know, if you've been here with us for years, that makes fall a little bit interesting with scheduling, but we'll try to keep you up to date. So coverage this morning for the game, it's Virginia Tech. They're going to be kicking off at 12 o'clock, but we're going to start coverage here on Super Talk at 10. They're taking on Old Dominion University right there at Lane Stadium. Should be a good game. They're favored to win like over 80% or something probability. That might be one you want to cash in on.
4: I feel like the entire country revolves around the scheduling of football games. Right?
8: It does during the fall.
4: It does.
8: Whether you've got
4: pro or college
8: or high school. Maybe you've got a kid.

0: He's playing. I have a family member and their son is playing football here in the area, and they're busy all the time, whether they're taking him to practice or getting ready for games. I had some family that ended up driving to see this young man play. I think it's probably because my family had several generation of girls. Maybe you live in a family like that. Oh,
1: it's time to celebrate
0: the boys? Yeah, I really think that's what it is, because everyone's really excited. It's something new that we get to experience as a family, and I think you're right. It does affect schedules in a lot of different ways. Are you looking forward to watching anybody today, Rick Allen?
1: Am I looking forward to watching anybody? No, not looking forward to watching anybody today. It's the 12th. It's September. It's 2026. No, I don't have any plans for doing any people watching today.
0: Well, it made me start thinking about traditions. Of course, maybe you're a tech fan. Virginia, when we say that around here, we just drop off the Virginia. You're not from Virginia, Rick Allen, but you've been here a long time.
1: Yeah, we're not talking about Nevada tech.
0: But when we say tech here in Southwest Virginia or even Northeast Tennessee, we're all assuming Virginia Tech, unless you specify otherwise. And so we know a lot of the traditions and things that happen at Lane Stadium. But I was curious, like, what other wild traditions or something unusual have you noticed from other football teams?
1: Well, I guess several teams have some kind of firing device. Back home, the Citadel, when they would win, they would fire off a cannon. Like
0: a real cannon.
1: Yeah.
0: That will wake you up.
1: Yeah. I used to think that it was real cannonballs that they were firing.
0: Is it not?
1: Well, I don't think it's cannonballs like iron cannonballs like they were, you know, firing off of the...
0: They're not using war relics.
1: No. I mean, it's got to be modified, but they fired it into this heavy-duty wall.
0: Intentionally?
1: Yeah. Like, it was there for it.
0: Oh, that's good. That's better than just willy-nilly.
1: Yeah.
0: Yeah. Okay. So they fired it into this wall.
1: So it made you think that there was something firing out of the cannon. You know, the wall was all beat up and everything.
0: That's
1: but I don't,
0: hardcore.
1: But I don't think it was actually firing anything. I used to think that when I was a kid, but I got smarter.
0: Look at you. Maybe we could delve down a little bit into that story sometime.
1: Oh.
0: Wouldn't that be fun?
1: Yeah, I don't want to take up all the hour we got.
0: Oh, not this hour. Well, Mississippi,
1: the hour that we've been given.
0: Mississippi State, they bring the cowbell.
1: Oh,
0: we
1: yeah.
0: need more cowbell. That started back in the 1930s. Yeah. It has been banned and fined over the last few years because it had become so disruptive to opposing teams. But it survived.
1: What?
0: It survived anyway. We need more cowbell. Let's see. Penn. Do you think about Penn when you think about college football teams? Most people, I mean.
1: I used to, yeah.
0: Yeah. But at Penn games, students throw thousands of pieces of toast onto the field during a specific point in the fight song.
1: I never even knew that.
0: Nobody's really sure why toast specifically became the projectile of choice, but it's stuck for decades.
1: Toast. I guess that's the opposing team.
0: If toast gets more expensive, we'll see how much people are throwing toast. And this is one that I thought you can appreciate this for me, right? Okay. Stanford. Never been there. I think pretty highly intelligent people go there, right? We've interviewed people.
1: I mean,
0: they've wanted to be on this show. I know people from Stanford. Well, this is the bizarre thing that the band does. They do unscripted formations and skits. Yeah, they've tried to suspend it multiple times over the years for stunts that maybe crossed a line, but they're widely considered like the strangest band in college sports by design. Skits, wouldn't that be great? I probably would have loved marching band a lot more if we had unscripted formation and skits.
1: I like the unscripted formation and I'm assuming unscripted skits.
0: Right, improv.
1: Yeah, that doesn't sound like a prank or anything, that sounds like
0: creative
1: lazy.
0: People. Well,
1: creative.
0: See, there we go.
1: You say creative.
0: And you say lazy.
1: It kind of strikes me that, I mean, if you're just going to go off script and disrupt things, then, I mean, that's not really a thing, is it?
0: But is it?
1: I mean, that's.
0: But if it's art, if it's theater, if it does sound like a bunch of theater kids.
1: I thought it was football.
0: Right, right. It does sound like a bunch of theater kids that thought that it would be fun to do marching band. I haven't really seen
1: Those
0: it myself.
1: Mischievous band kids.
0: Yeah. Let's see. Ole Miss, they do Walk of Champions. I think the nickname kind of stuck. It wasn't exactly like walking to that many championships. It's just a wildly confident name. Walk of Champions. Maybe we should all today come up with a wildly confident name.
1: I do the camel walk.
0: What is that?
1: The camel walk?
0: With a hump?
1: The camel walk. Southern Coats Rolling Skids? No? You don't know? No?
0: Okay. I started to say, I think that this is from a song. This is from a song. He's dancing. I'm trying.
1: A camel walk. Yeah. It's.
0: And Michigan State's 300 style chant. That's where fans do the call and response from the movie 300 at Spartan Stadium. Can you give us that one, Rick Allen?
1: No.
0: Despite the fact that the actual Spartans in that story lost their battle badly. You got to be careful what
1: That'll
0: you chant
1: happen.
0: Sometimes.
1: That'll happen.
0: Yeah, history will do that to you. It just sneaks right up on you. So we had a couple guests that were supposed to be in the studio or joining us by phone. And
1: we did
0: that,
1: work.
0: That got moved around. We were supposed to do a pre-record yesterday and the guest lost internet. So we're grateful that we get this 1 hour with you. Next week, we will be back in the station. Here in the studio, and it's not going to be preempted by the Virginia Tech football game. So we'll have 2 hours.
1: Back to normal.
0: We'll have 2 hours with you. Matt Shy is going to be in the studio next week at 9:15. We've got a surprise, Rick Allen. Well, Matt has a surprise that I'm going to participate in. Are you excited?
1: Are you keeping secrets from me?
0: Well, I mean, occasionally.
1: You're keeping secrets.
0: If it's a good surprise. If it's a good surprise, that's it. We're going to take a quick commercial break. Thanks so much for spending your morning with us. We'll see you on the other side.
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0: Welcome back. I'm your host, Christy Slaughter, on Super Talk 92.9 WFHG. I was waiting on the finger from Rick Allen.
1: You were waiting on the finger.
0: We're here now, and we're so glad you're spending your morning with us. We were talking about college football. It is in full swing. A lot of games kicking off this weekend. And if you're craving real barbecue, the kind that's made right there on property, not tucked in from somewhere else, or trucked in, or
1: frozen.
0: Yeah, if you want to see where your meat is barbecued, I want to send you to Bristol Gardens and Grill. They're located right here in Bristol, Virginia. Now, this is a casual, screened-in spot with hoop houses, picnic tables. It's the kind of place you want to settle in and relax. Their barbecue, pork bites, sauces, hot sauces, spice blends are all made right there from scratch. I can tell you firsthand, it's absolutely delicious. If you like clean smoked meats, this is a perfect place to get those types of things. They also have options for catering. 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I kind of gave the teaser about it before the commercial break. Next Saturday, the owner of Bristol Gardens and Grill, Matt Shy, is coming into our studio right here after the 9:15 break. He's going to be doing something live for us right here on the air, so you don't want to miss that one. 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And you can also learn more about them online at bristolgardensandgrill.com. They're open Tuesday through Saturday, 11 until 7, and Sundays, 11 until 5. Go taste it for yourself and tell them you heard about them on the Christy Slaughter Show. Rick Allen, are you there? I thought you were going to say something.
1: Yes, ma'am. Right here. I was checking out what's happening at the Washington County Fair. You know, it's getting ready to get started next week. We have Bristol Rhythm and Roots going on, of course, this weekend. But I'm excited about the fair. Who doesn't get excited about the fair coming to town?
0: A good fair is a good fair. And we want to welcome everyone who's traveling and who is visiting our area. Welcome to Bristol. I feel like we should give a baby on the end. Do we do that?
1: A baby on the end?
0: Welcome to Bristol,
1: baby. We're giving
0: away
1: babies now?
0: No, baby. Yeah, that kind of thing. If you are here and for some reason you find this amusing, our time, you can always find us live online at supertalk929.com. We do join you every Saturday morning from 9 to 11, typically. Except this morning, we are being preempted at 10 o'clock when the coverage for the Virginia Tech game against Old Dominion is happening today. That will kick off at 12 o'clock, and then we'll be back with you next week at 9 a.m.
1: And almost forgot about the races. Did you hear about Brad Pitt coming to town? Now, settle this for me, because I've heard this. I've heard this so many times.
0: Okay.
1: Brad Pitt lives like here, somewhere here.
0: Why have we not met? What's happening?
1: Does he live around here?
0: I have no clue.
1: Well, you're supposed to know.
0: I'm supposed to know everything. If you're curious about it, I am supposed to know it all. I feel like that there are people who come to this area, and we are somewhat connected. And hopefully, this is a platform that we can connect people, because there are things in people in this area that we may not be completely aware of. But I think that there's been a few that I would be interested in meeting Rick Allen that I didn't know about. There was somebody yesterday, and I said, oh, I would love to see this band. And I think you made a comment, oh, they were in Asheville, like last week.
1: Oh, yeah, yeah. Mike D. I think Mike D was in Asheville just recently.
0: Beastie Boys?
1: Yeah.
0: Okay, so Brad.
1: He's going solo.
0: So Brad Pitt.
1: Yeah, he's going to be Grand Marshal for the Bass Pro Shops Night Race coming up at Bristol Motor

0: Speedway. I don't even know what a Grand Marshal does for, I mean, like other than what you do a lap around the track and wave. Is that right?
1: I think it's something like that. Do you say, gentlemen and ladies, start your engines or something?
0: Yes. Yes. You gotta get everything started.
1: And lots of photo ops. I think that's probably the biggest thing, right? Lots of photo ops. Well, Brad Pitt, see if you can hook that up, Rick Allen. Like a phone conversation, or I'm sure he'd want to come here to this station.
0: Oh, yeah. Yeah. He's got nothing better to do than to come hang out.
1: At the Christie's Lawyer Show. It's going to be a good time. We'll make you a cup of coffee that will maybe not be the best cup in the world. What does Elf say?
0: Elf? Oh, it's the greatest coffee in the world?
1: Yeah, something like that.
0: Best coffee in the world or something? World's greatest coffee?
1: Well, speaking...
0: Take your pick.
1: Speaking of celebrities, Dolly Parton. We had talked a couple weeks ago off air, Rick Allen, about her passing, and there were so many great stories. There was a lot of incredible coverage. Maybe
0: there's still great stories coming out.
1: I can't really think of another, let's say, celebrity that has had a passing like that that has made such an incredible, vast impact. It doesn't matter where you really are, or your age, or your socioeconomic status, or your demographic.
0: The last one I can think of is Princess Di.
1: Princess Di.
0: That, no matter who you were, you wanted to know what happened. Like, how did that come about?
1: Well, I found an interesting article, and Rick Allen, I remember you talking about the interview that Dolly did with Barbara Walters back in the late 1970s. You've seen that, right?
0: Mm-hmm.
1: If you've never seen it, it really is worth looking up, because Barbara Walters spends a good chunk of that interview actually talking down to Dolly.
0: I've seen it, yes.
1: She questions her appearance, asking why she still wears the big blonde wigs and bold clothes when she is naturally beautiful without all of it. And then Walters goes even further, pushing Dolly on whether people back where she is from in Tennessee would have called her family hillbillies.
0: How did she?
1: I'm having a moment of silence. Now, most of us, if someone came at us like that and we were on television or radio, might get defensive. Maybe we would get embarrassed, or we'd try to start explaining ourselves, over-explaining ourselves. Well, Dolly did none of that. And a communication expert named Dory Clark recently broke that interview down, Dolly and Barbara Walters, and she says it is one of the best examples of handling an insult that she's ever seen.
0: Oh.
1: So Clark points out that Dolly never denied being called a hillbilly. She didn't argue the label at all. Instead, she simply changed what that label meant. And within about 30 seconds of accepting that word, Dolly had turned it into something completely different, talking about how her family, while not formally educated, was full of pride. They were hardworking people, and what she called horse sense.
0: Yeah.
1: Real intelligent, built from experience rather than a classroom. And Clark calls this move the label upgrade. I'm going to say it again. This move is called the label upgrade, and she says it works exactly in two steps. So if you have ever been talked down to, made fun of, or whatever, listen, this is important. You don't argue or get defensive, which is challenging. You know, if somebody's insulting you, it's hard not to get defensive. But first, you don't get defensive, and then the second, instead of fighting the label itself, you simply redefine what that label means. She gave a few everyday examples of how you might use this yourself. So, for example, if someone points out you're new to a job or a group, instead of getting flustered, you might say something like, "That is exactly what lets me notice things everyone else has stopped seeing." If somebody brings up that you do not have a fancy degree, you could point out instead, you have learned everything through real hands-on experience working directly with people. The label stays the same, but the meaning underneath it completely flips it, and it changes the conversation. It changes the dialogue. I think that this is what is so powerful, is it lets you keep your dignity, right? Most humans, we want dignity. And so you can do that without ever having to raise your voice or get into an argument. You're not denying reality. You are not letting someone else define you either. And so it's like claiming that label of what you are and then redefining it. So you're simply taking the exact same word that's being used against you and handling it right back, except now it means something you're actually proud of. So maybe try it the next time somebody talks down to you, whether it's about your age, your experience, where you come from, or anything else. Try thinking like Dolly for a second. Don't argue the label. Just quietly redefine it and let them sit with that. Dolly's still teaching us lessons. Isn't that pretty neat? Dori Clark is a communication expert. She taught executive education for over a decade at Columbia Business School and at Duke University's Fuqua School of Business. I don't even know if I'm pronouncing that.
0: I'm not familiar with that school of business.
1: I'm just a hillbilly trying the best I can.
0: Christy, did you hear about this? I saw this morning as I was getting ready, and I just thought I would mention it. The young man that was rescued off the coast of Alaska.
1: This is absolutely amazing. A miracle.
0: He survived 4 days by himself in that cold water after losing his cousin and brother in a capsized boat. And some researchers just happened to come across him. Like 4 days, he was just sitting on top of this upside down boat.
1: Didn't they spot him with binoculars?
0: Yeah, they noticed something and they looked out over the water in the binoculars and they could see him like waving, trying to flag the boat down, I guess. But I just thought that was wild. 4 days, I think he was 15.
1: Oh my goodness. Well, so glad he's okay. We're going to take a quick news break. We'll be back here in just a few minutes.
2: It's the news you need.
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2: All day long.
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8: I'm Paul Stevens. President Trump in Ireland for talks about trade and economic concerns.
9: We heard the president wrap up those remarks at the U.S. ambassador's residence and really speaking to a multitude of different topics, especially trade tensions and the relationship between the U.S. and Ireland.
8: Fox says Alex Hogan in Dublin. Mr. Trump set to watch some of the Irish Open golf tournament on a course that he owns, of course, off the Atlantic coast. A man is arrested in Jackson, Mississippi in the hanging death of a young black mother of four. The suspect ID'd as Jacques Ratliff.
10: Our investigators will continue to examine the evidence, follow leads, continue to conduct interviews, pursuing any additional information.
8: Jackson Police Chief Rochelle Brackney, the 29-year-old victim, Taisha Fortune, found dead August 3rd, hanging in the backyard of a property in Jackson. 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
11: The Sullivan County Sheriff's Office investigating a stabbing that took place near Kingsport Thursday night. A release from the sheriff's office said the stabbing was reported around 10:10 p.m. Thursday in the 100 block of Holiday Hills Road. Deputies found a man who had reportedly been stabbed multiple times. He was taken to an area hospital with non-life-threatening injuries. In what appears to be a robbery attempt, the victim informed officers that an unknown man approached him and asked for the keys to his vehicle. Then an altercation occurred and the victim was stabbed. The suspect was described as a heavy-set white man with a beard and was believed to be driving an SUV. Anyone who may have photos or videos of a suspicious person or vehicle in the area around the time of the incident or with information is asked to contact the Sullivan County Sheriff's Office. I'm Jay Patricks.
5: A former bookkeeper at Lee High School has admitted to embezzling thousands, pleading guilty to all 25 counts 1 month before her trial was scheduled to begin in circuit court. Tiffany Brooks Slusher was indicted by a grand jury.

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0: 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I'm your host, Christy Slaughter, on Super Talk 92.9 WFHG. Just a reminder, we're going to wrap up at 10 a.m. this morning, so Hokie Nation can get ready for kickoff. Virginia Tech takes on Old Dominion at 12 o'clock today at Lane Stadium, and that pregame coverage starts right here again at 10. Let's go, Hokies. They're primed and ready to win.
1: Let's go, Hokies.
0: I could have said that with a tiny bit more enthusiasm, probably.
1: Let's go, Hokies.
0: Let's go, Hokies. We need a gobbler. Can you DIY a gobbler?
1: Mm-mm.
0: Okay. Well, with cooler temperatures, I think, on the horizon, we're still having 80-degree days, aren't we?
1: Upper 80s. Sometimes it climbs into the low 90s. Past week or so, we saw a couple 90-degree days.
0: On my walk this week, I noticed a few leaves already starting to change colors. Laying on the ground. Maybe it'll be a little bit later this year. What do you think?
1: Who knows?
0: I don't know. I'm asking myself this question. I didn't even know what leaf peeping was until about 5 years ago because of the Saturday morning show. I'd never heard that term before.
1: Well, what did you call it?
0: Looking at the leaves, going to watch the leaves. But now I've got a cool phrase that I can use.
1: There you go.
0: That makes people like raise one eyebrow. Well, it is the time of year that a lot of us are thinking about spending more time with our family, gathering around cooler temperatures, warm, cozy blankets. And Olive Oil Divine in Johnson City, Tennessee is celebrating all month long since National Extra Virgin Olive Oil Day is coming up at the end of the month. And honestly, we know here that extra virgin olive oil from Olive Oil Divine deserves more than just one day. So we're going to celebrate with them all month. And their September pairing is a bright one, which I think is great because it helps us to really embrace these warmer temperatures. And I'm going to say extend summer a little bit longer. They're pairing the lemon extra virgin olive oil with their strawberry basil aged white balsamic. You can drizzle them together over a fresh salad, use them to dress up your vegetables, or try it in the way that Shirley does in her lemon kissed strawberry basil grilled chicken. I got it.
1: That sounds good.
0: Doesn't it? The citrusy olive oil next to that sweetness of the strawberry and basil. It's one of those combinations you're going to want to keep on hand well past September. And right now you can get 15% off this month's pairing all September long. 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Speaking of food, have you ever noticed when you're watching a movie, a TV show, whenever there's a big fan

0: family breakfast or a dinner scene, the table's completely loaded, right? It's a giant turkey, piles of dinner rolls. If it's a breakfast scene with a family, there's bacon and eggs and pancakes, orange juice, fruit, the whole spread. And then almost nobody at the table actually eats any of it.
1: Yeah.
0: Right? Maybe someone takes a small bite of toast. So it's like, okay, they're eating, but that's it. Well, it turns out there's a real reason behind this. And an art professor out of Utah Valley University named Dr. Travis Lee Clark broke the whole thing down recently, and it's gone viral because it explains so perfectly something we've all noticed without ever really understanding or talked about. So here's the first part. Directors hate empty looking tables because it reads as dull and lifeless on camera. So they tell people in charge of set decorations to fill up that table and set dressers tend to like way overdo it, right? Because it's all about the photography and they're making more food look better than just like a sparse table. So a couple of frozen waffles and a banana would look sad, even if that's what a real family, like I had waffles and bananas this week. So they do it exaggerated, right? Big colorful spreads, they look warm and lively and homey, even if it is completely unrealistic for what most of us eat for breakfast. But here's the twist. Almost none of that food is actually meant to be eaten.
1: It's not real food, is it?
0: Some of it is not real food at all, just props that are built to look convincing. And the food that is real has to survive for hours, sometimes dozens of takes, sitting under those hot studio lights the entire time. Poultry. But the third or fourth take, that food is cold. It's set there and it's often like coated in cosmetic products just to keep it looking fresh and shiny on camera. It doesn't really sound appetizing, does it?
1: I've seen something like this where somebody broke down what you see in fast food commercials. And that what you see is not what you think you see. You think you see ketchup dripping off of, but it's not ketchup.
0: Could be jam.
1: All kinds of things. And some of it that they talked about was not even edible. It's strictly for the visual appeal of it.
0: To set the stage, to set the mood.
1: That makes so much sense.
0: So now the next time that you're watching a food scene and in a movie, in a show, and they eat toast, you'll know why. Because toast holds up. It does not spoil sitting out for hours. It doesn't need constant touch-ups between takes. Every piece pretty much looks identical, which makes it incredibly easy for the crew to swap out fresh pieces without us even noticing the change in between shots. That's why you often see actors nibbling, and it could be something like crackers or breadsticks in addition to the toast, instead of digging into that gorgeous platter of deviled eggs or bacon, whatever is sitting right in front of it. And it turns out that this behind the scenes, we could call it trickery, right, goes even further than food. Have you ever noticed those shiny gold cups on certain reality shows? Like dating shows, maybe they have like a goblet, like a wine goblet or something, and it's that shiny gold.
1: Well, chalice.
0: Yes, those are designed specifically so editors cannot see how much liquid is actually inside, which makes it much easier to cut clips together out of order without the drink level giving away the timeline. I thought it was like they didn't wanted to show that they were drinking alcohol or something. I didn't know. Or a brand.
1: Yeah, that's what people are worried about.
0: me and my sweet little brain.
1: I noticed that the other day on something I was watching, how the editing of what you're looking at is not in necessarily linear order, even though you're listening to the audio play through. And you're thinking that it's the same kind of shot. I kind of noticed that.
0: They're pulling clips and putting it together. Chinese food containers get used constantly on shows for the exact same reason, since you can't see how much food is left inside of that opaque takeout box. And when actors really do have to eat on camera repeatedly, a lot of them rely on something called a spit bucket. so you can quietly spit food out after each take rather than swallowing bite after bite of the same meal over and over again during the food.

0: Halloween day. I know. We're just busting
1: Who's
0: it up,
1: aren't
0: we? Who's
1: the guy that handles the spit bucket?
0: Gross. So the next time you're watching a movie and you see a beautiful untouched Thanksgiving spread or a character casually nibbling on a piece of toast during a big emotional scene, you'll know exactly what's going on behind the camera. We're going to take a quick break. We've got plenty more. Well, actually, just a few more minutes, about 15.
1: Yeah, 17
0: or so,
1: minutes.
0: 17
1: or so.
0: Minutes with you minutes. All this morning. We'll see you back on the other side.
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4: For 10 years, the Democrats have referred to Donald Trump as a fascist and a Nazi and a Hitler and a Mao and a tyrant and a dictator and a king. 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

0: 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It's worth a look around the store. Again, it's at 1615 West State Street, Bristol, Virginia. I'm so excited I can hardly get out the address, Rick Allen. You can give them a call. Again, it's West State Furniture at 276-591-4155. Again, that's West State Furniture at 276-591-4155. They're open Monday through Friday, 9:30 until 5:30, and Saturdays like today, 9:30 until 3. Go and see Mike and Brenda Green at West State Furniture. Get you a deal. Rick Allen, there was an article that was done recently where people shared some things that were considered everyday objects, everyday living in the 90s and early 2000s that now are considered luxuries.
1: Luxuries. I got to keep my mic on. What? Yes. Luxuries.
0: Talk to me, Rick Allen. I know we're being preempted by the game, but we still got it a few times together.
1: A luxury that was... It's considered a luxury now that it was an everyday item in the 90s?
0: Yes. So if you were alive in the 90s or the 2000s...
1: Is this a guessing game?
0: We're speaking to you. Well, I'm going to give you the first one.
1: Okay.
0: So things that we considered in the late 90s, early 2000s to be just staples now are considered luxury. Number one on the list was new furniture made out of real wood.
1: Oh.
0: West State Furniture's got you covered. Number two, owning the software you purchased. Do you remember those days when you got something like Microsoft Office once or TurboTax or
1: I don't remember
0: a
1: those
0: CAD
1: days.
0: Program
1: I don't
0: and it was
1: remember.
0: Set and it was set for years and you didn't have to like renew a subscription to even open a file.
1: It's 2026. I'm almost 50 years old and I don't know that I've ever purchased software.
0: Okay, good for you. Rick Allen just went right through it. Okay, let's see. Extra on the list, concert ticket prices.
1: Oh, yeah.
0: So you might be able to go for $20, $30, yeah. And we went to, if you were
1: all
0: in that
1: time.
0: And you enjoyed concerts, you could pick up a concert, really. Now, on average, it could be $135 for a concert. So it's a luxury, people are saying. Mm. How about paying no more than 30% of your income in rent?
1: Mm. Those would be nice days.
0: Yes. Let's see. Household products that don't break within the first few years of use. Right? Like modern refrigerators are only expected to last about 10 years. And oftentimes, they're not worth repairing, even if you have a warranty. I have a family member who had a refrigerator under a warranty, and they said, it's just going to cost too much. Even though they had the warranty, they ended up ordering a fan off of a secondhand market, got it, and installed it themselves. But oftentimes, they're not even worth replacing. Let's see. How about not being expected to be reachable 24/7?
1: That's a luxury.
0: Yes.
1: Yeah.
0: I mean, even on a cruise or international, people are expecting, if you have internet services, that you should be able to communicate. How about being able to afford going out every Friday after work?
1: What's that like anymore?
0: Right? Happy hour specials, things like that.
1: They still do that?
0: I don't know. It was easy to go out with friends and colleagues, so now we're having to be a little bit more resourceful. Single income families buying a home, that was on the list. Good quality fabric in clothing. I've been working with a couple younger generations, and I had mentioned doing some reselling and things like that. And natural fibers, they're really wanting that stuff from like the 90s that's made out of cotton and linen and things like that, because they feel like they're going to hold up a lot longer and they feel better. So there's a resurgence if you've got cotton things.
1: That's interesting.
0: How about items not requiring a subscription each month?
1: Yeah. You know, I'll throw in another one. It's kind of along those lines. And I don't even know if it's just me. Maybe it's just me.
0: Ooh, I like questions like this.
1: When I was growing up, you could watch baseball almost any day of the week during baseball season.
0: For free.
1: It was just on TV. There was baseball on TV. Now, I don't see baseball as much, although I'm not watching TV as much. You know, everything's subscription services,
0: right,
1: like you're talking
0: streaming.
1: About. Cut the cable, that kind of thing. Yeah, and so now to watch baseball, it seems like you got to buy into the MLB Live or whatever, website. That's just my frustration. I'm just getting that out.
0: I just knocked a bunch of stuff over on it. That's just Rick's. There you go.
1: That's just my take on it, yeah.
0: I have noticed that.
1: I miss watching baseball.
0: You miss watching baseball. How about leg room on an airplane?
1: That's premium.
0: That has shrunk down, yes. Also, free driver's education classes taught in all high schools.
1: I heard they're getting rid of the driver, they're doing a lot of getting rid of driver education companies.
0: Private driver's ed can cost anywhere from

0: 500 to 1,000, where it used to be much more commonly provided for free. I remember taking driver's ed in school. That was just something you had to take.
1: A little simulator thing?
0: Yes. And hunter safety course. I could not graduate high school without my hunter safety course. Also, family vacations. That used to be something that people would depend on every year. And a lot of times now, it's definitely a luxury, for sure, to be able to have the time off and to have the financial resources to be able to do that as well. Apartments. That was on the list. How about calling a company and getting a person on the other end of the line?
1: Yeah, live person.
0: Yeah, that's probably a luxury. And one person added drinking water from the tap without filters and softeners. Yeah, that's our generation, water hoses and stuff. And also being able to dance and have a good time without having the risk that it will end up being recorded and put on social media.
1: Oh, yeah. That's the big one.
0: That was a luxury. That was
1: cameras
0: a luxury back then.
1: Everywhere now.
0: There may be some Polaroids around, but yes, cameras everywhere. What is it? You just assume you're being filmed?
1: Yeah, yeah. Dance like everyone's watching.
0: Because they might be. I'm sure you probably have your own luxury of what things maybe we took for granted when we were a little bit younger. But in another 10 years, we'll be having this conversation as well to just be a little different. What do you think it'll be like? Oh, it's scary, isn't it? No, it's good. It's good.
1: I was going to attack onto that. The price of fuel, that's something that's a luxury now. It's not as easy just to be like, yeah, I'm going to go for a drive.
0: Oh, you gotta drive. Think about it. That Sunday afternoon drive.
1: Yeah.
0: That would have been, for me, like pre-1990s. Of course, it was fun. Remember getting your driver's license? You're 16, and it really didn't matter if you didn't have anywhere to go. It was just the enjoyment of being able to go.
1: The freedom to drive around.
0: The freedom. I really think on a more fundamental level, a lot of us are wanting that, right? That freedom to be able to just move and go. But when you're on a budget, it does change things a little bit. Maybe we just have to get more creative. You go on 2 feet. That's why I like walking.
1: Yeah.
0: It's free.
1: Save a little money.
0: And I convince myself that it's really good for me, and it probably is. So however you decide to spend your free time, maybe just be a little more intentional about it and grab those moments. And it's very helpful to be able to call those out, Rick Allen, to say, this is a luxury. This is a blessing. This is something, and it could seem like something insignificant, but as we can see, all of these little things as time is changing can really influence how we feel and our perspective on the world and how we have relationships with our family and with our friends. And it really is healing to write about it. Don't you think, Rick Allen?
1: Yes, yeah, yes. It's a way to get it out.
0: Whether you're journaling or you want to write a short story, we've been participating with Cyrus Alderwood and the Writing Prompt Challenge. It's an opportunity to take 3 words or phrases and write a story about it. You have that freedom we were talking about, Rick Allen, just getting in the car.
1: And it doesn't cost anything.
0: And it doesn't cost anything. And if you don't have paper and pencils, I'm sorry. If I hit it big one day, maybe I can supply this for you. Make this story up in your brain. We do that quite a bit. Okay, here is the writing prompt challenge for this week. Are you ready?
1: I'm ready.
0: Number one, crazy neighbor. Were you going to give me a drum roll? Let's try it again. Writing prompt challenge. Go ahead, Rick Allen. Number one, crazy neighbor. Number two, old VHS tape. And number three, slipping on ice. That was fabulous. We're getting pumped up for the Virginia Tech game. Coverage starts at 10 o'clock. Kickoff at 12 against Old
1: Just
0: Dominion
1: away.
0: University at Lane Stadium. Go Hokies. Rick Allen, do you remember the writing prompt challenge?
1: Give them to me one more time.
0: Number one, crazy neighbor.
1: Crazy neighbor.
0: Number two, old VHS tape.
1: Old VHS tape.
0: and slipping on ice.
1: Slipping on ice. I got all three.
0: You can send your short stories to us here at the station. If people want to mail those in, Rick Allen, give us the address.
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0: You can always find Cyrus Alderwood. He's online, Facebook, Instagram, all of the social handles. You can send those short stories to him. Remember, it's not for a grade. It's not to be edited or corrected or anything like that. It's just for the enjoyment and the creative process of writing a story. We do have people who have started the writing prompt challenges that are now writing books. So yeah. If you've ever wanted to be an author, the time is now. Thank you all so much for being with us. That's gonna do it for us this morning, a little earlier than usual, again because it's game day. Hokie football coverage starts right now, leading into Virginia Tech and Old Dominion at 12 o'clock from Lane Stadium. Enjoy the game, wear your maroon and orange, and we'll see you right back here next Saturday. 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
3: 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I'm Evan Hughes, thrilled to be joined alongside Tech Hall of Famer Mike Burnup. Mike, I bid our listeners a very pleasant good morning as we get set for a noon kickoff. How are you, my friend?
4: I'm doing well. That's good to see you, Evan. It's a little bit foggy out there this morning, but maybe not be as quite as hot. Looks like the rain may hold off until later this afternoon, so that's good. The white effect, everybody's out there waiting, and man, it's a sea of white. And like last week with a sea of orange. So fans have gotten into it. It's going to be fun today. Another sold-out crowd. It's going to be great.
3: Yeah, no doubt about it. And another opportunity for Virginia Tech today against Old Dominion. Mike, we've got a lot to get to coming up on our Tech Kickoff Show. Full preview of the Monarchs, what to expect. We've got some great conversations, including new athletic director Brian White will join us live. But I think as we turn the page from last week to this week, Mike, big win for Virginia Tech over VMI. It's going to be a step up today in competition against ODU.
4: It is. I mean, you think about Old Dominion. I mean, they hammered the Hokies last year. That series is just 4-3 overall in favor of Virginia Tech. So, and they've won two of the last four games. So it is a step up in competition. I'm not really sure exactly yet. I don't think anybody knows maybe how good Old Dominion is because – again, they lost a lot of players from last year's team. You know, their quarterback was great. Colton Joseph, he transferred and went to Wisconsin. And they've got 40 transfers from the portal. And so it's a kind of a different team. They opened up against Norfolk State, beat them 31-10. But I'm not sure how good Norfolk State is, right? Because they had a big win against Winston-Salem State in their opening game. And then they got hammered by, obviously, UVA last night. So I guess we're anxious to see. It's going to be a good measuring stick for both teams. These coaches are familiar with each other. But, yeah, it's going to be fun to watch, and definitely a step up from last week.
3: And you think about Virginia Tech and Old Dominion. You know, a year ago when these two teams played, Mike, obviously things were very different a year ago when Old Dominion came in and won. Coach James Franklin has talked about how that is something that's been on their mind. They've been showing it throughout Merriman, and that is something in the back of everyone's head going into today.
4: Well, there's no doubt about it. I mean, they deserve Virginia Tech's attention because of what they've done, especially in the past and especially last year. I mean, that game was pretty sad. 28-0 at the half, Evan. It was 31-0 right at the start of the third quarter. They ended up winning that game 45-26. And you look at the numbers, pretty bad. I mean, they had 29 first downs. They had over 520 yards, four rushing touchdowns. They were 6-for-6 in the red zone, 42 points there. Tech had two turnovers, led to 14 points. And it was just not a pretty day. And obviously coming after those first two games against SEC teams, just maybe, I don't know what happened. They just didn't come prepared. And then Brent Pry gets fired the next day. So that was an eye-opening weekend, to say the least, for Virginia Tech and the Hokie Nation.
3: Well, as we get ready for this noon kick between Virginia Tech and Old Dominion, again, full breakdown of the Monarchs. We'll preview today's game a little bit later. But how about a tease, Mike, for our listeners right now? Give me one or two things you're most looking forward to seeing today in this game.
4: Well, see if they can build on last week. You know, they did play really, really well, but they had a few issues with penalties, obviously. A couple of turnovers. They lost a turnover battle. But I want to see if they can maybe hit some of those long passes. You know, Grunk had an opportunity to hit Quayshon Brown a couple times and missed. So those things you need to clean up a little bit, and just hope that the defense can build off last week. Man, they shut down that VMI rushing attack. They're going to have to do that tonight, this afternoon, if they're going to hope to win this game.
3: And by the way, what the Virginia Tech did well defensively against VMI, to your point, Mike, you couldn't have any more differing styles between what VMI does compared to Old Dominion.
4: Yeah, they run that option, and obviously Old Dominion doesn't. They're going to spread you out sideline to sideline, but they do rely heavily on the run. Quarterback is a dual-threat quarterback, and so got to stop him. He's probably a little better runner maybe than he is a passer, but certainly last week he showed he can do both. He accounted for all four touchdowns in their game. So it is a step up. The Hokies are going to have to play well. But, you know, that offense, Evan, they've got one starter back from last year. So lost their entire offensive line. They got a new offensive coordinator. So I'm sure they're still kind of trying to figure things out as well. And a big step between game one and game two. That's what all coaches say. So I know both teams are looking for improvement this week.
3: Again, it is a sellout inside of Lane Stadium, Virginia Tech and Old Dominion. It is the whiteout game. Evan Hughes, Mike Burnup with you. Mike, final one in this opening segment. You are a man who can do many different things, Mike Burnup. I'm constantly amazed by you every time I see you, and I'm going to put you to the test here for our fans listening right now. Give us a little weather report. How would you describe? You said a little foggy earlier, but the good news is, not to take your thunder, it seems like the rain's going to hold off for right now, right?
4: Yeah, it looks like it until about 4 or 5 o'clock this afternoon. We got a big storm last night at the house, which was kind of good because it's so dry. But now it's kind of overcast and a little bit foggy out there. It hadn't burned off yet. So that'll help in terms of the heat this afternoon. So I think it's probably going to get up in the upper 70s, which is good and good for the fans. And so still bring your sunscreen because it probably will pop out after a while.
3: That is the meteorologist, Mike Burnup, for you here on our Tech Kickoff Show. Much more to get to, including a preview of today's game. Mentioned Tech Athletic Director Brian White will join us live. Looking forward to that. Mike will sit down with Cortez Harris after his huge punt block last week and his first career sack. We'll be joined by head coach James Franklin as well periodically over the next 2 hours. Virginia Tech football is brought to you in part this season by CMG Leasing. 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
10: Week two of the ACC season is already underway. Five games already in the books, starting on Thursday night with number 7 Miami taking on Florida A&M. Miami rolled through this one, winning 77-7. Miami with 856 yards of offense in the matchup. Yesterday, four games on the docket. Number 24, Louisville beat Villanova 59-13. Number 25, UVA rolled past Norfolk State and head coach Michael Vick 59-3. NC State rolled past Richmond 73-0. And Boston College beat Rutgers at home 28-21. Cool day honoring the Red Bandana game, honoring their famous alum who helped save lives on 9/11, 25 years after the tragedy. Boston College's quarterback, Mason McKenzie, 254 passing yards on the day with a passing touchdown, as well as 94 rushing yards and a rushing touchdown. Today, taking a look at the schedule for the ACC, North Carolina going to take on ETSU. That'll be at home. They'll kick off at noon alongside the Hokies. Wake Forest will take on Purdue. They're on the road. That'll kick off at noon as well. Pittsburgh takes on UCF at home. That'll kick off at 3:30. California taking on Syracuse, traveling across the country to Syracuse. That'll kick off at 3:30. Duke and Illinois taking place in Champaign. That'll be at 3:30. Number 17, SMU hosts UC Davis. That'll kick off at 4. Georgia Tech looking to bounce back from their loss to Colorado last week. They go on the road for a tough, they host a tough opponent today. And number 18, Tennessee, that'll kick off at 7. Clemson also looking to bounce back. They'll host Georgia Southern tonight. That'll kick off at 7:30. Taking a look at the top 25, a couple of marquee matchups. Number 11, Oklahoma goes to the Big House to take on Michigan, who fell out of the top 25 poll this week after their controversial win last week. That'll kick off at noon. And then the big time matchup, a top four matchup, number 1, Ohio State going on the road to take on number 4, Texas. That's the nightcap tonight. That'll kick off at 7:30. Quick look at some teams around the Commonwealth. James Madison hosts Wagner today. That'll kick off at noon. Liberty hosts Gardner-Webb. That's also a noon kickoff. VMI in action at home, taking on Bucknell at 1:30. And Hampton hosts Bryant at 6 o'clock. Hokies will take on Maryland next week in College Park. Maryland is on the road this week. They're taking on UConn. That one will kick off at 3:30. Hokies getting set to take on the Monarchs of Old Dominion. Plenty more to get you set for kickoff here on the Tech Kickoff Show. 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
3: 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All right, Mike, I always love these segments because we get to talk about the league around the country. Let's start with the good. Where do you want to go, Mike?
4: Well, you think about the league in terms of that Miami. Man, do they look good. I tell you what, they have played well. Go out to Stanford and win. Got a big win there, and then they come back. And that was kind of a cakewalk the other night against Florida A&M, which everybody was not surprised at that, 77-7. But Malachi Toney, man, he's been great. They just reloaded. I mean, Darren Mintz is good. So that's a good part. They're doing well. Glad to see Louisville get back on track the other day. You know, they had a big win last night against Villanova. So that was kind of good. And Boston College, you know, after they've had some tough times up there, but they beat Rutgers on Red Bandana night. That was awesome.
3: Did you see that, by the way? Not to cut you off. What a beautiful ceremony before the game.
4: Yeah, we've been up there for that Red Bandana game, and they get fired up for that. And they were fired up last night. They didn't look so good in the second half. But they got away with the win 28-21, so that was good to see. And, you know, you think about what's coming up tonight. There's some the natives are getting a little restless down in Clemson, right? And they got Georgia Southern tonight. Should win the game, but, boy, after that dismantling of LSU, the people are worried about Dabo and Clemson. I'm not sure what's going to happen with that. And you talk about a big game, too. Georgia Tech, after losing to Colorado that Thursday night game, late with a blocked kick. Man, what a tough one to swallow that was. They got Tennessee coming to Georgia Tech. Boy, that's going to be a heck of a game there tonight. That game's at 7 o'clock. And Central Florida, Pitt, you know, Central Florida's not a bad team. And Pitt, boy, after what they did in the first week, quarterback throws, what, 7 touchdown passes. So that should be a fun game tonight, too.
3: No doubt. Those are some good things.
4: Not to mention Texas, Ohio State.
3: Yeah.
4: When you think about the big picture, two top five teams, man, that's going to be an awesome game down in Texas.
3: And then so many directions, Mike, you could go with the bad. What you got there?
4: Well, you know, there's some teams that are struggling a little bit in the league and overall, and so that's the stuff that you got to worry about. And you just never know. I mean, there's so many new players on every roster that you don't know how good teams are. I think you need to wait a couple weeks and start to get into, for us, like if you're getting to ACC play, see what you have. You know, we'll have to find out. But there's a lot of teams in that same boat. You really don't know. You got to have a measuring stick. Only played one game. So you got to kind of can't stay too high and you can't be too low. But you got to just kind of rebound. So we'll see what happens to some of these teams that lost in week one, how they respond today.
3: Words to live by from Mike Burnup. Not too high, not too low.
4: Yeah.
3: You stand right there.
4: That was Coach Beamer, man. Just kind of stay on that level playing field.
3: Oh, that's our Davenport and Company Bull and Bear Report. All right, time now to switch gears to one of my favorite parts of our program each week. It's time to catch up with Jamie Spence of Eagle Construction. They are the presenting sponsor of our Tech Kickoff Show. 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Jamie, good morning.
14: Good seeing you guys.
3: Great to see you again. How are you? Back-to-back weeks.
14: And, you know, you guys sounded like you were having a lot of fun last week. So
4: I bet you had a lot of fun tailgating, didn't you?
14: We had a good time. And so real quick, if you don't mind, I got to give a quick shout-out. My wife, Nikki. I've got all three of my sons, Rivers, Remy, Jameson here, daughter-in-law, Lily. I got my grandson, Archer. They're all out at spot 855 having a good time today. So my nephew, Tanner, and his fiance. So, yeah.
4: Welcome.
14: We've got everybody here today.
4: So and that's where you're heading as soon as you walk out of here?
14: Well, I don't know. I might go do something. No, they're meeting me here. They meet me here. So it's all good.
15: Well, it's great to catch up last week. And here we are again this week. We're going to do it each and every one of our Tech Kickoff shows.
14: Can't wait.
15: Let's start with this. I hear there's some exciting stuff that's been happening in Richmond that you guys have going on. I'm excited. Yeah. That's where I'm from, the 804. Tell us about what's going on in the RVA, Jamie.
14: Well, you know, we've been – our company was started and based in Richmond and really spent a lot of time really in that short pump area, and our office has been there for quite a while. So we have quite a bit going on there. It's kind of our home base, so to speak. We have the design center there as well. So we've got a couple neighborhoods, Cold Creek down in Chesterfield, 55 and over community that's been a good spot down in that Chesterfield area. We're just opening sales right now at the Air at Westchester. For those Richmond folks that are driving 288 south into Midlothian, there's a fairly large called Westchester Commons on the right side there. So we're jumping into that. Got a couple other new things coming as well, some larger communities that'll start kicking off going into next year. So, yeah, it's a lot of fun, and that Richmond market is solid for sure.
4: Jamie, what about communities in Hanover? I know that's been a busy area for new homes as well.
14: Yeah, those. It's interesting there. We can go from South Chesterfield to Hanover, and that's an hour drive. And down here, I can hit everything in 15 minutes. So it's a much different feel. The Hanover, we've got a couple of communities there. One's a 55 and over community that's got some attached homes, and similar to the stuff we do at the Preserve out here in Blacksburg. And then on top of that, Valletta Point, it's a small home. Things that we're doing there, you know, 1,200 to 1,600 square foot, and we're actually bringing some of that to Blacksburg as well. So we'll be mixing some of that in here. But yeah, it's been a fun place, and Hanover and that area of Richmond is continuing to grow as well.
15: So. Well, and as we talk about Hanover, not to get too personal, I grew up on the Goochland Oilville exit, which is Goochland to Hanover.
14: Yes.
15: So I understand that we haven't talked much about Goochland. Let's bring that up. You guys got some stuff going on there.
14: Well, the Goochland market, we've been doing well there, probably close to 25 years now, but there's a subdivision called Reader's Branch. We're probably 300 houses deep into that now. We're on the back end, finishing up the last 40 or so lots. That's been it's been kind of a signature community for us for the last 10 years or so. And then we've got another a new one coming out there off of Rockville Road that we're working on now. So that'll be something we open up next year. But you know, that west end of Richmond has grown through Short Pump and into Goochland, and so you know, those that are familiar with that area will know what I'm talking about. But it's been a good place for us, that's for sure.
4: Not only homes, but you got a lot of townhomes as well. And how about Midtown? Man, that thing is filling up nicely.
14: You know, Midtown, I haven't been here that long, but you know, they were started, I think that was purchased by, you know, SAS back maybe in 2012. And now all of a sudden, I think all the sites are being built on at the same time. So that's going well. But our townhomes there and our condos there, which some 2 over 2s coming, that'll get us in a price range that people like. And then we do have some higher end four-story townhomes there that have done well. Coach Montgomery lived there for a while.
4: I remember that
14: short period he was here. So we're always excited about the location there, just for the walkability to everything, you know, the university and all that it has to offer in Main Street. So there's a lot. Yeah, for those that are coming into town, you're driving down Main Street now and you look to your right. If you haven't been here in 6 or 8 months, you'd be surprised how much is going on there. So and WM Jordan, obviously, those folks are big sponsors of the university, and they're doing that building. And then we've got the stuff we're doing as well. So all good stuff.
15: Jamie, final one. If people listening want to learn more about Eagle Construction, where can they go? What's the easiest way to find you guys?
14: You know, the easiest way is find us on the web, eagleofva.com, best place to go. We do have our office and design center at 1330 South Main Street, right? Like I tell people, between the Kroger and ABC store, it's kind of hard to miss us, you know, especially on game day weekends. But find us there, and easily on the website, and we're happy to help out any way we can. And we have an online sales consultant that's on there, so it's easy to get information and figure that out. So
4: if you get frustrated, don't go to the ABC store for lunch.
14: Yeah, that's right. Yeah, no doubt. It's easy. You'd be surprised how many people come in and out of that place. It's pretty wild.
4: Sure.
14: But we appreciate everything you guys do. Y'all have fun.
4: Right back at you.
14: Fun today. I'll see you guys in a few weeks and enjoy the away games. And
4: yeah. Two in a row
14: have
4: coming
14: fun
4: up
14: this afternoon.
15: Yeah, we're looking
14: I
15: forward
14: know
15: to
14: it. You will.
15: Yeah, absolutely. You're
14: going
15: to enjoy some
14: time. Hopefully, as much fun as next as last week.
4: Thanks, Jamie.
15: That's Jamie Spence. We so appreciate all that he does and Eagle Construction, and thrilled to have them part of each and every one of our Tech Kickoff shows as our presenting sponsor. We'll step aside. 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Back in 2 minutes with more Tech Football on the Tech Kickoff Show, presented by Eagle Construction, after these messages on the Virginia Tech Sports Network.
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15: 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It is a pleasure to have you listening wherever and however you may be doing so across the 40 stations that make up the Virginia Tech Sports Network. Evan Hughes, Tech Hall of Famer Mike Burnup, and for our crowd here in the Lane Lounge this morning, how about a warm welcome for Virginia Tech Athletic Director Brian White is stopping by with us on this Saturday morning as we get closer and closer to kickoff. Mikey, what an absolute treat to have the AD on. Brian, great to see you. Good morning. How are you?
20: I'm doing great. Couldn't be better. Thanks for having me.
15: Thanks for stopping by.
4: Yeah, how was last week for you? First game, all the activities around. I know you were tailgating early. Kind of walk us through what your last week was like.
20: Oh, it's been incredible. You know, last week we got to see all the tailgates, and we were in lot two, lot four, you know, 15 other lots that the staff took us around to. So everybody's doing a great job of introducing me to as many people as I can meet. And the people have just been so warm and friendly and great. And so it's just been a lot of fun.
15: Brian, I'm dying to know, your first Enter Sandman, did it live up to expectations?
20: Oh, beyond, way beyond expectations. You know, you see the videos, but the videos don't do it justice. Being there in person, truly, truly special.
4: It looked like Paige was having a pretty good time out on the field, too, when you guys were out there waiting for the big entrance.
20: No doubt. She's been talking about it since we moved up here, how excited she was to see Enter Sandman, and she was blown away as well.
4: Brian, how about post-game in the locker room? I saw you down there, and we're like midgets trying to maneuver through the guys. But you're up there, you got the game ball in your hand, and you're trying to get your way up there to get to Coach Franklin to give him that game ball. And the sword is there. What was that experience like for you in your locker room?
20: Man, there's some big dudes in that locker room.
4: Yes.
20: No doubt, no doubt. Great energy. It was really cool. Good to be a part of it. Obviously, the first win, first game in the Coach Franklin era is something that I think is will be truly historical and special. And so it was good to be a very small part of it and get to witness that locker room, the energy in the room. You could see how fired up those guys are about this season. So loved it.
15: Yeah. You know, Brian, obviously we talk a lot about entertainment. That's a big moment. But there's so much that goes into game day, and you got to experience that first time. I'd love to know this. Is there one or two things that maybe surprised you in a good way, just about the overall experience, the fans, the tailgating, anything you were like, wow, I wasn't expecting that, but that was really cool from last week?
20: You know, I just say that the friendliness of the people. You know, I mean, just from the tailgates to walking around from tailgate to tailgate, just the positive energy you feel among the fan base. You know, a lot of big-time stadiums and, you know, have a, you know, an aggressive, competitive energy to it. You know, the energy here just feels so positive and friendly and warm among the fan base. Just really, really good people, and it was exciting to be a part of it.
4: Brian, I know we talked about scheduling a little bit, and Coach Franklin talked about it, to get to the point where you got at least 7 home games. We're going to have that the next 2 years, just 6 this year. But just talk about how important that is for Virginia Tech, for the community and everything.
20: You know, we're totally aligned on that. And for me, I think it's the more events we can have in this stadium. We talked about concerts a little bit, but 7 home games every year is definitely the goal. And the more events we can have for the Blacksburg community, but for our university community as well. And really for our football program, it is a competitive advantage to have more home games. And you look at the teams that are deep in the college football playoff, and they typically have more home games. So I think that's our goal, and that's what we're trying to build. And, you know, I think our season ticket holders, our fans, they love being here for a home game at Lane Stadium. So let's have more of them.
15: Yeah, no doubt. Brian, kind of a two-parter here for you. We had you on a couple of weeks ago with Tech Talk Live. What a great event that was. And a similar question, but two-parter. One, with your staff here, as you guys continue to get going, how do things continue to progress? And then two, now that you have a game kind of under your belt, does that help a little bit to get the feedback and keep building off of week one to week two and the many more home games that will happen this year?
20: Yeah, you know, the staff's been great. And it's not only the new staff we brought in, but the staff that has been here, they're all doing a great job. And everybody's working hard. Everybody's as excited as our fans are about the future. And we feel like we're in this historical time where we're going to all look back and remember how much fun it was to start this James Franklin era, this era of Virginia Tech athletics. We think there's so many good things going on. So that we've been working tirelessly to try to figure out, you know, what we could do to make game one as special as it could be. But then you learn a lot of lessons in game one. You know, the old Mike Tyson quote, you have a great plan until you get punched in the mouth. So it was good to be able to actually see that first game. And I know we had a ton of people just around studying on top of the people working, but just people studying what every gate looks like and where we could be better. And we've already made some changes this week. You know, the staff's been here until 10:30, 11 o'clock at night. And we're all, you know, on text threads, sending each other different ideas and different things we're working on. I think we'll see some big improvements game one to game two, but we'll always continue to work tirelessly to make it as great of a game day experience as we can for our fans.
4: Brian, we saw last week the Virginia Credit Union logo on the field. We see that almost in every stadium now. Just talk about how important that is and revenue generation and just having those partnerships and relationships moving forward.
20: That's huge. And I'd say the first and foremost, thank you to Virginia Credit Union. That's a great partnership for us. You know, I think that's the type of partnerships moving forward. We need to see more and more of that. And Virginia companies and national companies investing in the Hokie brand. And they see the trajectory we're on. They see the same things that I see, that our fans see, that it's a great time to be a Virginia Tech Hokie. So the big

0: a patch on the uniform too? Is that something you think about down the world, down the road here?
1: You know, absolutely. We are open for business. You know, jersey patches, corporate namings, and I think there's a ton more opportunity out there. And that's something, obviously, the NCAA approved recently, and we've seen other announcements at other schools. And for us, just making sure we get the right partnership, not only who the partner is, but the right investment level. We're open for business across the board.
2: Brian, final one for you here. You know, we do this the pregame coverage 2004. Mike's the Hall of Famer. He's the analyst. He's got the keys to the game. I'm going to ask you to put your analyst hat on. What do you think today, Virginia Tech? You got any keys to a victory today for the Hokies? Anything before we let you go?
1: You know, you hope you play well and you execute well. And, you know, I think that's, you know, obviously penalties were something last game that we know we wanted to work on as a team that Coach Franklin spoke about. You know, I think that to me, that's what's most important, is that we're the best version of ourselves, you know, and, you know, versus anything else. You know, I think if we can play well, play our best game, I know we'll all feel best about it.
0: Brian, I know one thing too. Next week we're going to Maryland. You'll be shocked at how many Virginia Tech fans will be at that game. It might be half and half up there because we have so many alumni up in Northern Virginia.
1: No doubt. I hope it's 60-40 for Virginia Tech.
0: It might be.
1: I'm looking forward to it. It's going to be a fun trip.
2: Brian, we know how busy you are. Seriously, on a game day, Thanks so much for stopping by. We appreciate you making time. Thank
1: awesome.
2: You so much.
1: Thank you.
0: Yeah,
1: enjoyed
0: thanks
1: it.
0: For
1: thanks
0: by.
1: For having
0: yeah.
1: me. That's appreciate
2: the
1: you.
2: New athletic director of Virginia Tech, Brian White, will step aside. Come back in 2 minutes with more, including our great moment in Virginia Tech history. Bill has that next after these messages on the Virginia Tech Sports Network.
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6: It's time for a look back at one of the greatest moments in Virginia Tech football history. 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
7: They were big, bad, and fast, and boy, were they good. The Miami Hurricanes had won 39 consecutive regular season games and were ranked number 2 in the country when they visited Lane Stadium at Virginia Tech on November 1st, 2003. But Tech's defense was sensational that night against Miami, forcing 4 turnovers and recording 4 sacks.
8: A shotgun snap to Brock Berlin. He's flushed out of the pocket. He's in trouble. Hokies have him. It's going to be a sack by Kevin Lewis. Down goes Berlin, back on the 24.
7: The Hokies defense scored the first 2 touchdowns of the game, including this memorable play by junior quarterback D'Angelo Hall.
8: Here's an end around to Roscoe Parrish. Hokies have this one read well. Parrish cuts it back inside and loses the ball. Taken right away. D'Angelo Hall, he's sprinting down the sidelines. D'Angelo Hall into the end zone. Touchdown, Tech. It was an end around to Roscoe Parrish. And D'Angelo Hall took it right out.

0: Virginia Tech led Miami 10-0 at halftime and put the game away in the third quarter. Cornerback Eric Green, who had blocked a field goal earlier in the game, put the Hokies up 17-0 in the third quarter.
1: Back to throw is Berlin on first down. Colas comes to get him. Berlin gets away, lets it go, and it's intercepted on the run by the Hokies. Eric Green down the sidelines. 30, 20, 10, 5. Touchdown, Tech.
2: Whoa, Eric Green. How about them apples? Holy cow. He read that perfectly. Congratulations, Colas. Colas, flushed Berlin out of the pocket, but you made him throw it. You didn't sack him. You gave it up for Eric Green to return it for a touchdown. And this place is erupting.
0: The final score was Virginia Tech 31, Miami 7. The number 2-ranked Canes became the highest-ranked opponent Tech had ever beaten in football, and perhaps the most talented. Six members of that Miami team would be selected in the first round of the NFL draft just 5 months later, an NFL record. But Tech fans will always remember the 31-7 victory over Miami on November 1st, 2003. One of the greatest moments in Virginia Tech football history.
3: And what a great moment that was as we welcome you back aboard our Tech Kickoff Show presented by Eagle Construction. Thanks to Bill for putting that together. Evan Hughes, Tech Hall of Famer Mike Burnup. Mike, if you poll Virginia Tech fans and you ask who the biggest rival is, obviously it's Virginia, but Miami's right there. That had to be one of the most satisfying wins ever against the Hurricane.
4: It was, and Lane Stadium was rocking and rolling. That may have been as loud as it's been in a long time. And, you know, Miami beat Virginia Tech the first 12 times they played, and first time they ever beat them was in 1995, that Sugar Bowl run. But that was a special year, and that was not a great Virginia Tech team, but it's kind of funny when you think back, Evan. They won the first six games that year. They were 6-0. Hokies were ranked number 10. Miami was number 2, but they went the week before, played at West Virginia on a Wednesday night, and got beat by West Virginia, and got beat bad. I think it was like 28-7, something like that. And we were so mad. We were supposed to spend the night, and Bill and I, we just, look, we got to get out of here. We're not staying in Morgantown. We drove all the way back and got home about 5 or 6 in the morning, Thursday morning after that game. Played Miami the next week and beat them, and then they won one game the rest of the year.
3: Really?
4: They beat Temple in overtime when they missed an extra point.
3: Wow.
4: How about that?
3: That
4: so that was an 8-5 Virginia Tech team there. They went 2-3 in the Big East. So kind of fun, but that was a great night and a great win for Virginia Tech over Miami.
3: When I think Miami-Virginia Tech, that's a game that comes to mind. For me, I'm a little bit younger. The Logan Thomas run up the middle. Yes, a lot younger indeed. But I always think about, Mike, just the talent level that's been on the field between Tech and Miami over four decades. Unbelievable when you think about that.
4: Boy, that one year they had Edger and James. That game was a shootout. It was like 45-30-something. And I'm thinking, man, the talent on that field that year, wow.
3: Yeah.
4: But Miami's had some great teams when you think about over the years, their defense, their linebackers, the Ray Lewis's, and, I mean, you can go on and on. They had great players, most positions. And it's so funny now that you think about it, as good as they are, they've never won an ACC title.
3: Yeah. To play for the national championship last year, right, but not
4: that?
3: Win the ACC.
4: Yeah,
3: and,
4: crazy.
3: Of course, the Hokies will see the Hurricanes in mid to late November later this year.
4: Next to the last game.
3: That was our great moment in Virginia Tech history, as heard from Bill, when the Hokies beat Miami 31-7 in 2003. We still have much more to come on our Tech Kickoff Show, including a full preview that's coming up of Tech and Old Dominion. Plus, a little bit later, we welcome in head coach James Franklin. We're brought to you in part this season by Eagle Construction, who's building new homes and communities from the New River Valley to Richmond and Williamsburg. Eagle proudly uses James Hardy fiber cement siding and trim on the exteriors of your home in select communities. James Hardy, what the best are made of. Monarchs, Hokies, what to expect in the matchup? Evan and Mike break it down next after these messages on the Virginia Tech Sports Network.
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3: 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I'm Evan Hughes, joined alongside Tech Hall of Famer Mike Burnup. It's time for a full preview of the Hokies and the Monarchs. Mike, both teams are coming off of blowout wins last week. Let's start from the Tech perspective. How do you most want to see them build off of the win over VMI here in week two?
4: Well, James Franklin talked about early in the week at his press conference. He said, we need to take a significant step forward. And from game one to game two, and Frank Beamer always said that you maybe make your most improvement from game one to game two because you get out there and you kind of see what you got and figure out what you got to do. They got to definitely clean up the penalties. They had 11 penalties last week for 93 yards. That's way too much. They had to, you know, it's kind of sloppy play when you're not focused. He talked about that. You got to focus on those pre-snap and post-snap, post-play penalties. Those were a problem. They lost a turnover battle last week, and it's not often that you lose the turnover battle and win the game, but they did that. Had a sloppy couple plays there. And so those things like that, you got to just clean them up. And, you know, some of the other things, like when Grunk had a chance to hit Quayshon Brown on those long passes, he didn't complete them. That could have been two easy walk-in touchdowns. You got to take advantage of the gimmies when you get them. And so that's little things like that. You just got to clean up and try to play better this week.
3: Let me follow up on the quarterbacks. You mentioned Ethan Grunkemeyer missing those the two long balls. Outside of that, it was a near-perfect day for both Ethan Grunkemeyer and Bryce Baker. Combined 27 for 32, 351 yards, three touchdowns, no picks. Outside of the long balls, Mike, what'd you make of the consistent play Tech got from its quarterbacks last week?
4: I thought they were both good. You know, you got to give a lot of credit to the offensive line because those guys gave them time to go through their progressions, and that was important. And so they could go through that and see that. And like that one he talked about, the pass that he threw Bryce Baker through for the touchdown to Chance Wiggins. First catch he's ever made right in a game, and at first it was a touchdown, but he was able to go through his progressions, 1, 2, 3, and that was like number 4 on the list, but he was rolling out and made a great throw and catch. So, yeah, they all did go. I thought both of those guys played really, really well to get those three touchdowns and over 300 yards passing. It's a great way to start the game.
3: How about we go to the defensive side, Mike? There were so many firsts last week. I think about Asen Stevens, who had his first career sack. James Franklin talked about the defensive line. The depth really continued to progress throughout fall camp. It feels like there's some real depth at that D-line group, and if Tech can continue to get that, good things can happen defensively.
4: It is. I mean, when you think about when VMI is a primary triple option team, that they're going to run the football. And you hold them to minus yards rushing, minus 4 yards rushing, they couldn't do anything. As soon as the snap ball was snapped, they had like three guys in the backfield. You know, Kamari Copeland and Stevens and those guys, they just Cortez Harris. I mean, they got into the backfield, and you had more guys on the other line, on the other side of the line of scrimmage than they did. So that penetration helped. It was great to see those guys play so well. 18 tackles for loss, 5 sacks in the game. I mean, the defensive line played really well, as did the whole defense. And I was so happy for Brent Pry after what happened last year, especially after this game last year at Old Dominion. That's the game he got fired. So happy to see those guys play so well for him, shut down VMI. You know, I know he'd love to duplicate that today.
3: No doubt about that. Coming up at noon, Virginia Tech, ODU, previewing the Hokies and the Monarchs. How about one more on Virginia Tech, Mike? They recently added DQ Smith from South Carolina, a guy who played over 3,000 snaps in his collegiate career in Columbia, a fifth-year safety, recently just made eligible. He is available to make his debut today. Two-parter, one, evaluate the Tech secondary so far one game in, what you saw, and how can DQ Smith maybe help it going into today?
4: Well, he's a guy that's got a lot of experience, as you talked about there. He's played a lot of football all 4 years, and he's still learning the Virginia Tech system, so it might take him a little bit while to get more greased up, to so to speak. But he's going to be on special teams. He's going to help that secondary a lot during the future games here, because you think about last year, they had so many injuries in the last couple of years in the secondary, and he's a guy that's been around. He's a veteran. He's got a lot of experience, and he can play, and he'll help them down the road. But I thought last week, in terms of those guys, they played really well. VMI couldn't throw the ball, didn't have much time, but, you know, you got one interception, which was good. That was something last year they couldn't force turnovers, so that was good to see too. So, yeah, he'll be a big plus, and he'll get more and more used to the system as he goes through this year.
3: The opponent today for Virginia Tech, no doubt a step up in the Old Dominion Monarchs. Last year, they won 10 games. Yes, Mike, there's a different roster, but there's a confidence amongst the Monarchs group that's won 7 straight games. When Mike Burnup watches Old Dominion on film and you do your prep, what stands out most about ODU?
4: Well, they're relentless. They play hard. They're well coached. The strength of their team really this year is their defense, because they got more guys returning, coordinators back. He's been there with him for quite a while. But the offense is another thing. I mean, they got one starter back is all they have. They got 5 new, brand new offensive linemen trying to learn the system. So, but they're going to play hard. They're confident because, again, as you said, they've won 7 in a row going back to last year. They won their bowl game, beat a good South Florida team. And, you know, they got the third longest winning streak in the country behind, what, Indiana and Notre Dame. Indiana's won 17 in a row. I think Notre Dame's around 11. So, yeah, they've played really well, and they've won here before. So they're going to be a confident bunch.
3: And their quarterback, Quinn Hennicle, has had success here in Lane Stadium against the Hokies before.
4: Yeah, people remember in that 2024 game, he had a 65-yard touchdown run. And he's a big kid. He's 6'2", about 215, not afraid to take the contact, kind of a dual-threat guy. Probably a little better runner than he is a passer, but he only threw 12 passes against Norfolk State, had 13 carries, but he accounted for all 4 touchdowns, 2 rushing, 2 passing. So the Hokies have got to bottle him up today for sure and make his life miserable.
3: And by the way, Virginia Tech Old Dominion today, for those that will watch the game either in Lane Stadium or on TV, Mike, white uniforms for both teams. Did you see that?
4: That's a little bit difficult, to say the least.
3: The binoculars are going to be getting some use today, Mike, right?
4: Yeah.
3: Out there in the booth with the
4: those fuzzy-eyed binoculars. Yeah.
3: Old Dominion, Virginia Tech, both teams trying to move to 2-0. And how about one more quick note on this before we go to break? Mike, we talked about it at Tech Talk Live. Coach Franklin talked about it in his presser on Monday. The familiarity between both of these staffs, it's more than just the head coaches. These staffs go way back.
4: Yeah, they do. You think about it. I mean, they were on the same staff at Kansas State back in 2006. That's a long time ago. And then, obviously, Ricky Ronnie came with him. He was at Vanderbilt with him. He was at Penn State with him. Brent Pry was there. Sean Spencer. I mean, there's so many guys that are intertwined. Fontale Mines, our receiver coach, was at Old Dominion as a receiver coach. That's a few years back. So there's a lot of familiarity. These two guys, their kids know each other. They're like cousins. He touched on that on the radio show Thursday night. So, yes, it's a game that you really don't want to play. because you know you're somebody's going to come away mad and upset. And this is the last game in this series for a while, so they, but you know, they can't bounce stuff off each other during the course of the year because you know you're going to play them. So that's one of those things that's not a lot of fun, but it's all business once the guy ball gets kicked off and you got to play.

0: play, and you got to try to win for your university.
1: I enjoyed hearing Coach talk about how the Franklin kids and the Ronnie kids have been texting. There's been some smack talk this week. So,
0: The two boys he has and the girls that he has, but they apparently get together quite a bit, go on vacation together, and have a great time. And so that'll be fun when it's all over and said and done. Yeah,
1: we're just about an hour away from kickoff, a sellout at Lane Stadium. It's going to be a great atmosphere for week two of the college football season, the Hokies and the Monarchs. Still much more to come on our Tech Kickoff Show. Mike will sit down with Cortez Harris. But when we come back, we'll have our first word with Franklin and a listen back to one of the best calls from last week's win over VMI. 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
6: Court down, snap comes back. Hokies come for the block. They get another one. Punt gets blocked, rolls into the end zone. Hokies fall on it there. Touchdown, Tech. Cortez Harris. Another special teams play for the Hokies.
0: Man, he came flying in there, laid out perfectly. Excellent job by Cortez Harris. Special teams are showing up tonight big time for coordinator Doug Shear.
1: And that was one of the signature highlights from Virginia Tech's season opening 73-3 win over VMI last week, your Hokie highlight. Thanks so much for tuning in on your Saturday morning. Evan Hughes and Tech Hall of Famer Mike Burnup with you on the Tech Kickoff Show presented by Eagle Construction. Mikey, if Beamer Ball is going to show up like that multiple times in a game, I say good things are going to keep happening for the Hokies.
0: Yeah, it's so fun to see that, too, because there's such great momentum shifts when you think about it. When you get a block punt, especially you get a block punt for a touchdown, changes everything. Gets the players fired up, the team fired up on the sideline, the fans. Love it, and just flip some momentum so many times, and that was so hard to do when you think about it, and they got two in one game, so that was pretty special to see. I know Coach Beamer was probably smiling about that one for sure.
1: No doubt about that. That was my favorite part of the halftime interview with Coach Franklin. He was thinking about Coach Beamer when we talked after that.
0: Yeah, he's great about that, and Coach Beamer, you know, he spent a lot of time on special teams, kind of put Virginia Tech on the map with that, and you know, that's been a tradition around here for a long time. And, boy, Doug Shear does a great job with those guys. And they spend a lot of time on it, but it's so difficult to think. You know, it's not easy to block a punt, especially twice.
1: What is hard about blocking a punt, Mike? Imagine someone does it. What one or two things?
0: Yeah, well, I mean, you got those the personal protectors back there, number one. You got three guys back there right in front of the punter. So to think that you can get through that wall, after you get through

0: The first front, yeah, it's kind of difficult, but that's why they put those guys in there. They're long, lean. They got speed, quickness, and they can kind of maneuver. And then if those front guys engage with somebody else, then it frees up somebody to come free like Cortez Harris did. I mean, he went right into the middle of that pile and got the punt. And Knowledge Harrell gets the recovery in the end zone for a touchdown.
1: And speaking of Cortez Harris, a little tease later in our broadcast, Mike will sit down with him to conclude our Tech Kickoff show. Time now to transition to our first word with Franklin, presented by Ford. 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Bill Roth caught up with Coach Franklin ahead of today's game against ODU. With that, let's send it to First Word with Franklin. With more, here's Bill.
2: All right, Evan, thanks so much. I'm here with Coach Franklin. Coach, good to see you. First of all, what do you want to see out of your Hokies today?
3: Yeah, I think a lot of coaches talk about, you know, the difference and the progression from week one to week two should be a significant step. And that's what we would like to see. We'd like to see our offense, defense, and special teams take a step from last week. Obviously, we did some really good things. This is a little bit different competition this week, a program and an organization that is going to come in here expecting to win. If you look at the history of the two schools, so we need to take a significant step this week, and I want to see our offense continue to build on the explosive plays and the efficiency that we had. We got to be better on third down on offense. And then defensively, it's totally different, right? Last week was great from a discipline standpoint, but it was tight formations where this is all going to be, you know, spread football and significantly spread. Coach Pry calls them canyon formations with a ton of space in between them. So we're going to need to be ready for that. And then obviously we did some good things on special teams last week, and we're going to need to build on that too.
2: That's Coach Franklin. He'll be back in about 45 minutes as we approach kickoff. But for now, let's go back to the Lane Lounge to Mike and Evan.
1: And thank you, Bill. There you go. First word with Franklin. Mike, Coach touched on a lot of things. What stood out most there in first word with Franklin?
0: Well, I think just trying to improve on the little things and clean stuff up. You know, the penalties were certainly an issue. Turnovers were an issue. He talked about third down, and we're, I think, 3 of 8 on third downs, which is not very good. Even though the game was kind of out of whack, right? 1 out of 2 on fourth downs. But the penalties you got to clean up. Turnovers you got to clean up. Hit the big plays when you get those opportunities and win those one-on-ones. So, yeah, I think he's looking for improvement from game one to game two. He knows it's going to be a step up in competition, and they got to play better, especially moving forward, because every week the competition is going to get better and better, and you're going to go to ACC play after next week's game in Maryland. So those are going to be even more important.
1: I thought it was interesting when he talks about both penalties and third down. In a way, those two kind of coincided last week. If it weren't for the penalties kind of getting backed up, those third and longs, you cut down on the penalties, you might not have as many third and longs.
0: Well, that's true. That's kind of how it goes. You get behind the sticks when those penalties happen, and that makes it more difficult to get first downs. And you think about the turnover, the only way VMI scored in that game was because they got a short field on the muff punt after the Hokies turned it over, right? So that's how they got the field goal, but they didn't score if it wasn't for that. So, yeah, I mean, those little things add up, especially when you play better teams. They can come back and haunt you a little bit, so to speak.
1: I love what he said about Coach Pry trying to describe Old Dominion, because Coach Franklin gave us a really in-depth answer about what they do offensively on Tech Talk Live on Thursday. I think Coach Pry simplified it. Canyon formations, Mike. Have you ever heard of that before?
0: I've not heard that phrase before, but a lot of teams do that. They'll spread you out from sideline to sideline, receivers, trying to get those matchups. It's all about, football is all about matchups. You know, my guy's better than yours. Are you going to beat me in space? Can you tackle in space? And so you get those lanes open up. If you get time for the quarterback to have that room and time to throw on those run-pass options, it could be difficult. So, yeah, that's a good offense. If you got a quarterback that can run it. Obviously, Colton Joseph was elite last year in what he was able to do. And Quinn Hennicle's off to a good start from his career after game one. We'll see if the Hokies can heat him up a little bit here this afternoon.
1: A perfect way to get ready to tease our next segment, which is our impact matchup, Hokies and Old Dominion. Before we do that, though, we just crossed the top of the hour. Let's pause 10 seconds and allow stations to identify themselves. This is Virginia Tech Football on the Virginia Tech Sports Network.
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1: And with that, we will step aside for a two-minute commercial break. When we come back, the matchups you need to know most. Old Dominion, Virginia Tech. 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
1: 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He's Tech Hall of Famer Mike Burnup. I'm Evan Hughes. Mike, time now to transition our impact matchups, what fans today listening need to know about Tech and ODU. And before we get into a deep look at the roster and matchups, again, we talked about this earlier, but even though it's fascinating, Mike, because ODU looks a lot different than they were last year, but the continuity that Ricky Ronnie has in his building, the confidence they've instilled, even though it's new players, that confidence is still there last year into this year.
7: It is, because they won so many games last year. You know, they won 10 games to that team, won their bowl game, and had a great win over Virginia Tech, right? So they are confident. They've won two of the last four against Virginia Tech. So it's been good, but it is a totally different offensive roster for them. Just that one starter back, and Colton Joseph, the great quarterback, went to Wisconsin. It's a new team. They got a new offensive coordinator. Their old offensive coordinator, Kevin Decker, he left and went to Memphis, and so they promoted from within. Cody Cook is the new offensive coordinator, so a little familiarity there, but, you know, 40 new players from the transfer portal, and like most teams have, right, you just kind of reload because they don't have the money as some teams have, but they're good, they're confident. They'll win a lot of games this year, but we'll find out today if they're as good as they were a year ago.
1: And then we have touched on it throughout the broadcast. We'll bring it up again. Again, James Franklin, head coach Virginia Tech. Ricky Ronnie, head coach of ODU. Those two have known each other for 20 years. Ricky Ronnie was the offensive coordinator at Penn State when Brent Pry was the defensive coordinator under head coach James Franklin. I'm sure from a schematic standpoint, Mike, of scheming up, these two have to be smiling a little bit just knowing that they know each other inside and out.
7: Yeah, and then it boils down to the players, right, executing the game plan. And last week I thought the game plan was great on both sides of the ball. And so, yeah, Brent Pry is going to have fun today scheming up against the offensive coordinator and Ricky Ronnie. Ricky Ronnie was a heck of a quarterback at Cornell. You know, he set all the records there at Cornell, and just like James Franklin was a quarterback. So those guys will try to scheme each other up and

0: Should be fun to watch the chess match between both those guys because they know each other so well.
1: Impact matchups for Virginia Tech and ODU. Let's start when the Hokies are on offense. Here are some names you need to know for Old Dominion. Mike, Mario Easterly, an experienced safety for the Monarchs.
0: Yeah, fifth-year guy. You know, he's a big kid. He's, you know, 6 feet tall and he weighs about 200 pounds. So he's a safety. He's been around for a long time. He's team captain. Led the Old Dominion in tackles last year. He's one of the best safeties in the Sun Belt Conference. Last week he played really, really well. Guy was a former wide receiver. I read that in high school and I thought that was kind of odd, but he was also a safety and he's really good. Had six tackles last week, 13 tackles against Indiana. Remember they opened up that season last year? Colton Joseph, the first play of the game, had what, a 70 some yard touchdown run against Indiana. They ended up losing the game, but he had I think 10 tackles in that game last year against Indiana. 13 tackles. Yeah. So, yeah, he's a good player.
1: And then continuing that theme, the safety's very good for Old Dominion. Redshirt senior Koa Nawatala is somebody who's been in the program for quite some time. He's an experienced player the Hokies are going to have to be aware of today.
0: Yeah, he's another guy, 5'11", pretty heavy guy there. He's played really, really well for him, led the team a couple of years ago in tackles. And, he missed some time last year with the injury, but 9 tackles last week. He had a sack. He had 2 tackles for loss. So he's a really good player, too.
1: And then their defensive tackle, DeAndre Lynch. Not every day a D-tackle leads your team in tackles. He did that 10 tackles last week against Norfolk State.
0: Yeah, I know, and he's 6'3", about 300 pounds. Played there again, fourth-year guy again. They got some stuff on their defense, and they played really, really well. And he's a handful. Hokies offensive line going to have to watch out for that guy because he's a really good player.
1: So, Mike, James Franklin talked about on Monday how unique ODU what Blake Seiler wants to do defensively. Sometimes they'll have 3 safety looks. They'll play with 3 down linemen. How would you describe what ODU wants to do defensively, how different it is compared to other teams?
0: Well, it's a little bit similar to what VMI did last week. They had a 3-5 scheme, too. But Old Dominion's different. They got the 3 down linemen, but they can walk up their 5 backs. But they do play a lot of 3 safeties, and sometimes they'll walk that third safety up there. But you've got to account for him. He's usually one of their better players. And the kid today wears number 19. He's a really good player, talented. And so you got to account for him. His name is Lucas Strzok. He's a guy that transferred in from Iowa Western. He's 6 foot tall. He weighs 200 pounds. So you got to account for him because he can be a matchup issue, and you got to know where he is on the field at all times. So Hokies got to be smart, and they disguise coverages well with those guys. And they're not that big up front. They rely on speed more than because their defensive ends are not very big in terms of weight. So they rely on speed. They try to disguise coverages, and they think their quickness can kind of get them out of trouble. So, yeah, it should be fun to watch those.
1: Let's now go to when the Monarchs are on offense. Here's what you need to know about ODU offensively. Mike, you can go into whatever position group you want, but I think the thing to know, they want to run the football.
0: Yeah, they do, and that's their bread and butter. I mean, Quinn Hennicle is a good quarterback, and, again, he accounted for all 4 touchdowns last week, 2 passing, 2 rushing. But they want to establish the run. And, of course, for Virginia Tech, that's always number one on the list, shut the run down. So Brent Pry will too try to do that like he did last week against VMI and force Hennicle to throw the football. And so if they can do that, that'll certainly improve their chances of winning.
1: Just one returning starter on offense, Mike, that you mentioned. He is the running back, Devin Roche. He had 13 carries last week. Seems like they will go by committee from a running back perspective.
0: Yeah, they do. They got some guys that can tote to mail. I mean, you look at Roche, he's 5'7". He's not that big, 172 pounds. But, again, a fourth-year guy. He's been around, played a lot of football. He's a preseason All-Sun Belt first-team kind of guy. So, yeah, they do have some talent in that running game. But, again, Hennicle last year, he was the leading passer. Last week was the leading passer and leading rusher. So that's the number one guy you got to take care of, stop.
1: And even though they haven't thrown the ball a lot, when you look at the receivers, and just from a pass-catching standpoint for Old Dominion, Mike, they have a ton of new guys in that receiver and tight end room.
0: Yeah, and that T.J. Johnson's a big kid. He's 6'3", almost 200 pounds. Had 2 touchdowns last week. They got another kid named Kendall Harris. He's a Mercer transfer. J.J. Harrell, he's 6 feet. He's about 210 pounds. He transferred in from Holmes Community College. Their tight end's a big guy, 6'4", 240. That's Leon Houghton. Transferred from Maryland. So, yeah, they've got some talent there. But, again, I think they're still trying to learn the system a little bit and try to, you know, make improvement from game one to game two like everybody does.
1: And then finally, for impact matchups, you know, it's important to talk special teams. You never know when that comes into play. The special teams coordinator is Kevin Smith for ODU, who worked for James Franklin at Penn State. Nathaniel Eichner is the kicker, and he's been playing college football since 2022. And we'll see if he becomes a factor today, like for VMI, the kicker was last week.
0: Yeah, he hadn't had a lot of chances of field goal attempts and whatnot. And we know that our kid, John Love, is really talented, excellent. So, yeah, that thing could be fun. You know, their punter's the kid named Ian Brandt from State College, PA. Fourth year in the program. I had a couple punts last week for 45-yard average. But I think the Hokies have the advantage in special teams. And you know, man, when you look at that, Evan, you're back there, you're Odoman, and you're looking at what happened last week in Virginia Tech blocked two punts. You're a little bit nervous, and you're thinking that whole operation better speed up today. That snap better get back there quick, and that punter better get rid of it quick because they're coming after him.
1: No doubt. Now, you mentioned the special teams that Virginia Tech has advantage there. One small thing, Mike, that I'm interested to see. We saw three different people on kickoff last week, right? Cole Bird, Nathan Totten, and John Love. Not that it's going to be every game, but that was unique that Tech has so many guys that can do that.
0: Well, trying to save the legs, right, when you're kicking off so many times. You want to see in case somebody gets hurt. But the other thing I want to see, too, is see Nathan Totten punt. I mean, you hate to have to say you want to see him punt because that means drives are stalling, right? But that guy's he is terrific. The fans have not seen him punt. He's a left-footed kicker. He's a two-step guy. He gets it off, and, I mean, man, he can flat boom the ball. Last year at Marshall, he was outstanding, and we haven't seen the best of him yet. And hopefully we won't see as much of him today, but when he does, he can flip the field for you.
1: Those are our impact matchups for Tech and Old Dominion. Another commercial break. We'll come back. Mike Burnup's keys to a Tech victory. That is straight ahead after these messages on the Virginia Tech Sports Network.
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1: We are drawing closer to kickoff on this Saturday morning, soon to be afternoon, coming up top of the hour. Bill Roth and Mike Burnup will have the call. Virginia Tech and Old Dominion, a pair of 1-0 teams. Evan and Mike back with you quickly for one final segment. It's time for Mike Burnup's keys to a Virginia Tech victory. Mikey, what do the Hokies have to do today?
0: I think the first thing is just kind of clean up and build off what happened against VMI a week ago. I mean, the penalties were an issue, 11 penalties, 90-some yards. You had two turnovers. That was hurtful. That's the only way that VMI scored was that. So that cleanup on that stuff. And then kind of build off the good things. Man, the defense smothered VMI's offense, shut them down. That's something you're going to have to try to do today. and hit those long passes. When you got gimmies and stuff like that on these third down conversions, fourth down conversions, you got to hit those plays, and that's something I think they want to try to improve on.
1: And then, Mikey, those are some good ones right there. Keys to the victory for Virginia Tech. Anything else there?
0: Yeah, you think about Quinn Hennicle. You got to handcuff that guy. I mean, he's the heart and soul of their offense. He's 6'2", he's 215. You got to rock and roll with him and kind of make him throw the football. Stop the run, make him pass.
1: Very well said. Mike, quickly, before we toss to it, you caught up with Cortez Harris earlier. What will Tech fans enjoy about this coming up?
0: Cortez Harris, he's a hoot. I mean, that guy was having a good time out there last Saturday night, and he's really fun. He's got a great spirit. I just love him. His work ethic is really, really good. He's a talented kid. Came from Penn State, and he's going to be a really good player as we move along in the season. Had a great game last week, and I know he wants to follow it up this week.
1: That is coming up. Open mic with Mike Burnup sitting down with Cortez Harris, and then following that, Bill and Mike will be with you for our countdown to kickoff presented by Smithfield in the booth. With that, two-minute commercial break. Cortez Harris joins us next after these messages on the Virginia Tech Sports Network.
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8: Welcome back to the Tech Kickoff Show. It's time for Mike Burnup to head into the locker room for a chat with one of the Hokies playmakers. This is Open Mike.
0: Welcome back to a pregame show from Lane Stadium, where I'm joined now by defensive end Cortez Harris from Largo, Maryland. And Cortez, let's start with, did Virginia Tech come after you out of high school?
9: Yes, sir. Virginia Tech did come after me after high school. Coach J.C. Price, he recruited me. I didn't end up coming, but happy to be back.
0: What was your impressions of Virginia Tech kind of growing up?
9: Virginia Tech was always a good place. I've heard about the Sandman. They were in my top 10, actually, when I was committing, but they just didn't finish it out. I didn't talk to them as much in the recruiting process.
0: Yeah, so you go to Penn State, played in two games. James Franklin, he gets let go. When did you know you were going to become a Hokie?
9: As soon as Coach Frank got let go, man, Coach Frank, my guy, I just didn't know what school he was going to, but I seen he came to the Hokies. I know what Coach Frank does with programs. I have full faith in him and full trust, and I went to the transfer portal, and I came here.
0: Yeah, and you go through that tunnel for the first time the other night. The hype, the atmosphere leading up to that first game going through there, did it live up to it in your mind?
9: Absolutely. It blew out my expectations, sir. I wouldn't lie to you, man. Going through the tunnel, man, it was like an earthquake. Like, everybody jumping. Like, I'm not even seeing everybody jumping. I really thought something was going on. And I get out there, I see everybody jumping. I was like, whoa. It was surreal, man. I can't lie.
0: How about playing for Coach Chaos, Sean Spencer?
10: and having Brent Pry as a defensive coordinator. Tell me about those two guys.
9: Coach Pry, he's one of the greatest defensive coordinators.

0: Because I've seen, like, he knows ball. He knows the game. And I listen to him. I take great pride in listening to everything he says. Yes, sir. And I ask questions. Even when you ask him questions about it, he still knows what he's talking about. And Coach Chaos is the same way with the defensive line, man. He was in the league for a couple of years or so. He knows what he's doing, man. I'm not going to lie to you.
1: That was a dominating performance last week against VMI, complete game, negative rushing yards against an option team, 5 sacks. You guys got after. You were dialed in from the first play.
0: Absolutely. Coach Pryor, he took a great emphasis on option teams being tricky and people now locked into the little things like being disciplined and how that can get us beat. And so all week we were being disciplined. We had a great D squad. Everybody on there was giving us great looks. And just throughout the week, we got seriouser or more serious and more serious and more serious. And that's how we played in the game.
1: Cortez, how about your game? 3 tackles, you got a sack, and you got a blocked punt. I know that probably made Frank Beamer happy.
0: Absolutely, man. Like I said, man, we try and bring back the Hokie way, man. And special teams has been a big emphasis for Coach Frank and all the coaches, honestly. Like, you see, I'm starting, but I'm out there on special teams, and I'm taking it as serious as possible. It's like another play on defense for me. I ran through there, got the block plant, and so the rest is history.
1: Is that a bigger thrill than getting a sack?
0: I wouldn't lie to you. It felt like the stadium jumped louder for the block punt than the sack, but for me, I love sacks, man. I can't lie to you, but block punts, I say they're about equal.
1: How about Old Dominion? They got off to a start the other night, beat Norfolk State 31-10, kind of got a dual threat quarterback. What have you seen out of their offense?
0: Their offense is like, they sort of do some of the same things that my offense does, so we're going to be getting great looks in practice from our offense to try to mimic some of the things that they do. And Coach Pryor's taking the emphasis on us really trying to cage the dual threat ability of that quarterback and just be great in everything we do. Hard physical football like we've been playing.
1: The Monarchs, they kind of embarrassed the Hokies last year. You weren't here, but did the guys talk about that much? Because I know they have obviously your attention.
0: I ain't gonna lie to you. We're a new team. And honestly, nobody, it's not like we forgot about it because we know what happened and it is what it is. It's in the past, but we've been treating every game a different type of way than it has been treated in the past. And we're taking every game serious. And this is just going to be one of those games that we take serious.
1: Cortez, this is a noon game. Is that something you like or are you a night game guy?
0: I don't got a problem if we played at 6 a.m. As soon as I put the pads and the helmet on, my adrenaline's pumping. And I'm ready to run through somebody's face. So, you know, it don't matter to me.
1: Well, Cortez, we're glad you're here. Had a great start last week. Keep it up and be that leader and make some big plays out there today.
0: Absolutely, man. I appreciate you, and go Hokies.
1: Thanks. Thank Stay you. Tuned. We got much more coming up on our pregame show after these messages.
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2: 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Gosnell on the run, lays out, diving, he's got it! Tremendous catch inside the 20.
1: This is the Countdown to Kickoff, presented by Smithfield. We speak port.
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2: A good Saturday morning to you, and welcome to week two of the college football season and our Smithfield countdown to kickoff. Hokies and Old Dominion today kick things off just after noon. Bill Ruff, Mike Burnup with you today. Our pregame coverage from Lane Stadium. A cloudy day, 74 degrees at the moment. A chance of some later afternoon storms today. We did have some rain last night, but for the Hokies, well, the weather doesn't mean a thing. They are just so psyched after a 73-3 win last week over VMI. But, Mike, today they know a step up in competition for sure.
4: Yeah, there's no doubt about it, Billy. This Old Dominion team is a confident team coming in. They've won seven games in a row when you go back to last year. It's a different team. Yes, it is. But the same coaching staff, they're confident. And they beat the Hokies two out of the last four, right? So this series is 4-3 in favor of Virginia Tech. So they know that they can beat the Hokies. They did last year, which proved to be the end of the Brent Pry era.
2: We visited with Coach Franklin during the week, and you'll hear from him coming up in a bit again. Mike, he was really disappointed in two things that he wants to see changed today. Despite the 70-point win, he said we were not efficient enough on third down and too many penalties.
4: Yeah, you know, you talk about third downs, Bill. Third, 3 out of 8, that's not very good, and one out of two on fourth downs, and he thought, you know, a couple of those plays were gimmies. They got to make those plays when the opportunity presents itself. The penalties, yes, 11 penalties. 93 yards, way too many. You can't do that. They're drive stoppers. They get you behind the sticks, and it makes those third down conversions even more difficult. And while he mentioned statistically, a lot of times penalties don't say that you're going to lose the game. Doesn't prove that, but turnovers and stuff like that will. The Hokies lost a turnover battle, which is rare to win the game when you lose a turnover battle. But those were a couple of ones, and the one turnover led to VMI's only point. So you got to clean those things up, especially those long passes. Passes that Gruck missed to Quayshon Brown when he had him wide open for touchdowns.
2: Mike mentioned that last year Old Dominion came in here and won, but it's completely different roster for Virginia Tech. And in the era of the transfer portal, when players move around, particularly after a coaching change, well, the impact on Virginia Tech was quite dramatic, and you could certainly see it last week, Mike. Newcomers like Ethan Grunkemeyer, Luke Reynolds, Cortez Harris, Quayshon Brown, their very first game at Virginia Tech, they were impact players in a big way.
4: Yeah, let's talk about Grunkemeyer, for example, Billy. 17 of 20, 224 yards, two touchdowns, had a 51-yard pass, and he missed those two. You think about three incompletions, he missed those two long passes. So he really was efficient. How about Quayshon Brown? 8 targets, 6 catches, 109 yards he gets. I had a touchdown there. Luke Reynolds, 5 catches after 5 targets, 50 yards. He was solid. You think about some of the other guys. You know, Cortez Harris comes in and gets the block punt, the sacks. I mean, those guys played really, really well. And that's the thing. I mean, you look at Old Dominion, they lost a bunch of players. They got 40 new transfers, too. I'm not sure what they learned out of game one playing against Norfolk State, because we saw Norfolk State got hammered last night against UVA. So we'll see how good they are today and how their transfers can progress.
2: 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Well, we talk about the newcomers, Mike, and obviously they were brilliant last week. But how about the guys that returned and stepped up their games, particularly Marcellus Hawkins and Jeffrey Overton?
4: Kind of got his feet wet a little bit, played pretty well, averaged almost 6 yards per carry. And then last week, I mean, he just exploded. He had a great August camp, as we saw, but just 9 carries in that game for 104 yards, averaged

0: And then later, Logan Howland came in as well, did not miss a beat. The O-line, and again, it was VMI, we understand that, somewhat undersized. But Justin Terry, Logan Howland, two other newcomers that really stepped up last week.
1: Yeah, and you talk about some big dudes now. Justin Terry, 6'5", 330. Logan Howland, 6'6", 325. And, you know, Laith Ganim, he was the left guard in there, 6'4", 315. They had some beef up front, and those guys just moved the VMI defense around. And it's going to be similar today because you think about that, both of them play a three-man front last week and this week, three-man front. So hopefully they'll have the same kind of success here today that they did last week, because they want to be able to run the football, and you know Old Dominion's going to try to shut that down.
0: Virginia Tech and Old Dominion today, the eighth meeting all time between the two teams. Both squads are on the field warming up. It is the White Effect game at Lane Stadium, with proceeds of sales of white t-shirts going to the Student Emergency Fund through Virginia Tech Student Government Association. Sellout crowd of 66,000 or thereabouts will be here today. Everyone's in a white t-shirt, white cap. 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
5: It's time for a visit with head coach James Franklin. Coach Franklin's pregame thoughts are brought to you by Carter Machinery. Let's get to work. Here with the head coach is Bill Roth.
0: Game day in Blacksburg. Coach Franklin joins me. Good to see you, Coach. Let's start with this. What steps do you want to see from week one to week two for your Hokies?
6: Yeah, I want to see a reduction in penalties. I think that the penalties were a factor for us last week. If you look at statistically, penalties don't overly impact winning the way people would think that they do. But clearly, it just plays and shows a style of football that, as a head coach, I'm not proud of. We want to be a disciplined, blue-collar, hard-nosed football team, and we don't need those penalties. Specifically, we talk about pre-snap penalties, which I talk about as being focus penalties, and then post-whistle penalties, which I talk about as selfish penalties, where you're putting your own emotions in front of

0: the teams. So we want to eliminate those. You're going to get some penalties during the play that are going to happen. But we got to eliminate the pre-snap and the post-whistle penalties. Those things can really hurt you and just not how I want us to operate.
1: You mentioned earlier in the week that this is a confident program that Coach Ronnie has. I didn't realize they've got the nation's third longest current winning streak behind Indiana and Notre Dame. They're used to winning. It's a confident group rolling in.
0: Yeah, confident group. And, you know, I also didn't really totally understand the whole series that we've had with them. When you talk about we've played them seven times and we've only beaten them four times, you know, that's a pretty good winning percentage. And then on top of that, you know, Coach Ronnie's, you know, two for four. So, you know, not only do we had last year's loss that was a convincing loss, you know, they have an expectation there. So, you know, we got a lot of respect for them. Obviously, they ended the season on a real positive. They won 10 games. They won their bowl game and did it against a good opponent. They opened up week one and played well, and they're going to come in here with a lot of confidence, and I know Coach Ronnie's going to have them ready to play.
1: We talked earlier in the week about their unique defense with three safeties, and if you look at it statistically, boy, they get a lot of tackles for loss. They cause a lot of turnovers. What is your message to your guys offensively, and maybe Grunk specifically, about what Coach Seiler tries to do and what he needs to do for the Hokies today to prevent those things?
0: Well, I think he's done a really good job. You know, Ricky's been able to have consistency there, and they've been able to build on it, and they've gotten better every single year on defense. Last year was a year where they definitely took a significant step, and I think part of the philosophy is, right, they're playing an unusual defensive scheme, kind of similar to what we dealt with last week with VMI with their offense. You know, it's a 3-4 scheme, which isn't totally unusual, but when you go 3-4 and then also play a three safety look behind it, and it changes all of your rules and how you have to account for that safety, specifically in your run fits, who's going to account for that guy. If you don't do that, that guy's going to be a free runner in both alleys and is going to get a ton of tackles for him. It's typically where they're going to put their most productive player. But also, it's another guy that you have to account for, you know, from a coverage standpoint. It's not your typical coverages, you know, with that middle runner like they have in number 19, who we think is a very, very productive football player for them.
1: You know, last week the Hokies ran the ball really well. I know that's what you wanted. Five rushing touchdowns is terrific, but it wasn't just Jeffrey and Marcellus and Messiah Mickens. I know you mentioned this as well. You go back and watch the tape, and there are your receivers downfield getting a helmet on people and really opening holes on the left side of the line and then downfield as well.
0: Well, yeah, but I wouldn't necessarily say that's what we want to do, because I would have also liked to hit those two long balls to Q. You know, but we want to be balanced, and I think for us to win the way we want to win, you have to be able to do both, because there's some weeks where just from a you know, strategic or schematic standpoint, they're not going to let you run the ball. They're just going to overload your numbers in the box all the time, or opposite. You know, they're going to drop into coverage and play drop eight and try to take your passing game away. So depending on what you're seeing each week, you got to have the ability to do either or at a high level to win the way we want to win. And each week, you know, will be different, even maybe different than what we game plan for. You game plan all week long, and then you get to the game, and they're actually playing a little bit different stylistically than we expected, and you got to be able to pivot and pivot fast.
1: Yeah, I think that home run's coming quick. I know Ethan's going to hit it. I know he felt like he wishes he had had them both back.
0: Yeah, and you know, being explosive, you know, we've talked about this before, the two most important stats in football are turnover rate and explosive plays, creating them and stopping them, and you know, that we've put a priority on that, and not just the games, but also how we practice. We track explosive plays in practice, and meeting our goals of 15% of our plays in practice and in games, we want to be explosive. And defensively, our goal is 10% or less. So, you know, we make a priority on that. We want to make sure we're calling the game that way and putting our athletes in space with the ability to make those plays.
1: Thanks, Coach. Good luck today.
0: Thank you so much.
1: That's Coach Franklin. Mike will rejoin me in the booth after we step aside and hear this word from your local station. 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

0: Network.
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5: 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What do we look for today?
6: Well, I think you want to talk about it, like what James Franklin talked about. Let's clean up some stuff, the penalties, the pre-snap stuff, the post-play penalties, and then try to hit those long balls. You know, he felt like those two balls for Grunk to Quick Q would have made a big difference. That was two easy touchdowns. And then that, I think it was a third or fourth down play they didn't get. He called it a gimme and we didn't get it. Those are the things you got to clean up and make better. So I want to see if they can run the ball as well as they did, because you know Old Dominion is going to try to shut down that run. But he wants to be balanced. I thought they were very well balanced last week by run, by pass. A lot of guys got involved. So take that next step. See what we got. It's going to be better competition on defense that they're facing today.
5: Also, Blake Seiler, the defensive coordinator, employs this 3-3-5 scheme, Mike. It's built on deception and speed. And yeah, if you look at what ODU has done defensively, as I mentioned with Coach just a minute ago, man, they get a lot of tackles for loss, and they create a lot of turnovers because the way they line up to try to trick you.
6: Yeah, that's it. I mean, you think about last year, Bill, they were ninth in the nation in takeaways. They had 25, and they were 12th in the nation in tackles for loss, almost 7 per game. Their rush defense was good, 53rd in the country. So, they are good players on defense. They've been in that system for a while. You know, most of those guys are back and returning. They do make it difficult. It is based on speed. When you look at their defensive ends, they're not that big. They're not that heavy. So that's one thing the Hokies can try to take care of. But they're going to be quick, and they got to block them well. And then that third safety can cause problems. You can't let him run free, be an extra man there. You can't have a free hitter, a free runner, whichever. And you got to account for him in a passing game. So it is a different scheme, but at least they played last week that three-man front. So it'll be have a little familiarity with that.
5: Talk with our guys on the defensive side of the ball. They said, yeah, ODU's a run-heavy attack when they've got the ball, but at least it's not the triple option for the second week in a row.
6: Isn't that the truth? And, boy, Brent Pry had to be smiling ear to ear. When you can shut down a team that's what they do and that's all they do is run the football and hold them to minus 4 yards,

0: That's pretty incredible. Those guys were in the backfield to snap of the ball, and that's about his single gap defense. We want to get on that other side of the line of scrimmage quick, and they were able to do that last week.
1: All right, what about special teams? What did you see last week other than, well, two blocked punts? That's a good day's work, but yeah. What did you see on the special team side?
0: Well, you could see that they put the emphasis on special teams, that punt block team. They got guys out there that are long, they are lean, they're quick, they got speed. And when those three-man protection, those personal protectors get up there and they have to engage with somebody that may break through, it frees it up for somebody else. And that's how those guys were able to get through and block those punts. That Cortez Harrods, I mean, he comes right up the middle and gets an easy block punt, goes into the end zone. Harrell recovers for a touchdown. So I think you saw that. I want to see, you hate to say I want to see him punt more, but I want to see what Totten can do, because that guy's got a great, great leg, and he can flip the field. He only, I think, punted one time last week,
1: right,
0: 42 yards. But that guy can boom it, as we've seen.
1: You know, I talked with him during the preseason camp. I watched him kick, and I said, do you kick with the same ball they use in the game? And he goes, yeah. I go, it looks like you've got helium in that thing.
0: It's amazing how it comes off his foot. And he's left-footed, and he kicks it with two steps. It's so quick, hard to block.
1: It spins the other way.
0: Spins the other way.
1: Yeah.
0: Makes it more difficult. And, yeah, he is he's a talent. Don't want to see him too often.
1: I know.
0: But we want to see him a couple times.
1: You're listening to Smithfield's Countdown to Kickoff here at the home of the Hokies. Hokies always bring home the bacon with Smithfield. Right now, the Heidi Tighties are on the field. It is our Salute to Service Day. We had a military flavor last week with VMI. We're really getting it today, Mike, on 9/11 weekend.
0: Gotta love it. Yesterday was 9/11. So many, reliving so many memories, Bill. I can remember vividly when we flew up to Rutgers to play that game, and there was like four people on the flight, and we were three of them. It was unreal. And then going across the skyline of New York City, oh man, that was a sobering experience, seeing that rubble burn, and to have the military people here today, and the salute to servicemen. This is awesome, especially with all the white out there today.
1: Yep. Military first responders who will be honored here today.
0: Yeah.
1: Virginia Tech and Old Dominion meet this afternoon in Blacksburg. 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
1: Virginia Tech Old Dominion getting set to meet today here in Blacksburg. Bill Roth along with Mike Burnup. Evan Hughes will join us during our broadcast. He's made his way down to the field. We're going to have the flag bearers come out of the tunnel today on our Salute to Service Day. And carrying the flags today, Mikey, for the Hokies, Aiden Lynch, offensive lineman out of Mount Olive, New Jersey. 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Local makes a difference for auto, for home, for farm, and for life. That's coming up in just a minute here at the stadium. You know, Mike, you know what I was thinking about last week? The defensive linemen, they had to really be careful. They didn't want to get chopped because they're playing a triple option team. There was a lot of deception. Today, for a guy like Kamari Copeland, it's a chance for him to get up front and go at it.
0: Yeah, that's it. And I mean, he's a kind of go kind of guy, right? A fifth-year guy, 6'2". He's got his weight up to about 305 pounds, and he came back for a reason to get better and have a chance to improve his stock at the next level. And, yeah, today I think he'll have a whale of a game. He's going to be trying to get after Hinnickel and try to glove him up and make his life miserable here this Saturday afternoon.
1: Meanwhile, a couple of guys to take a look at today. One did not play at all last week, and another one is going to start today. Let's talk with that first. Tommy Ricard, Mike, is going to start at center today. Kyle Altoona is dressed. He can play. Coach Franklin's going to give the nod to number 53 at center today, Tommy Ricard.
0: Yeah, and he's played a little bit. You think about in 2024, Billy played in three games. He played in all 12 last year and started twice. But, yeah, he's a big kid. He's 6'3", almost 310 pounds. So, and he's played a lot of snaps in practice and is the backup. So I think he'll be fine today. He's got a lot of football experience, and hopefully Kyle Altoona will be getting ready to go for next week.
1: And on the other side of the ball, backing up Tyson Flowers at that boundary safety spot, Mike, is going to be newcomer DQ Smith, who played for Shane Beamer and played against the Hokies last year. Safety from Columbia, South Carolina. He's going to dress out in the room today wearing number 11 for the Hokies. That's DQ Smith.
0: Yeah, DQ Smith. He's a pretty good-sized kid. He's got a lot of experience, a lot of snaps under his belt there, Bill. And he's played a lot of football, so he may not know the system exactly right yet, but he's probably going to be on some special teams, and he'll work his way on up and get more playing time as we go.
1: Virginia Tech and Old Dominion. More coming up in a moment here on the Virginia Tech Sports Network.
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13: It's intercepted on the run by the Hokies. Eric Green down the sidelines. 30, 20, 10, 5, touchdown.
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1: It's a miracle in Blacksburg! Tyrod did it, Mikey! Tyrod did it!
0: Today, the tradition continues from Lane Stadium in Blacksburg as the Virginia Tech Hokies face the ODU Monarchs.
2: Virginia Tech's football team back at home today after opening the James Franklin era with a 77-3 rout of VMI last week. In the air and on the ground, the Hokies were explosive and powerful in week one.
3: Out of the gun, Overton takes the handoff, explodes around the left side of the 40, down the left sideline of the 30, Overton to the 10, to the 5, touchdown Tech! Jeffrey Overton! First touch of the season, takes it the distance.
2: Overton ran for 104 yards and two touchdowns in the Hokies' season-opening win. Today, Tech welcomes ODU to town for a high noon battle. The Monarchs opened their season with a 31-10 victory over Norfolk State last week. Today, these two teams meet for the eighth time. This is Bill Roth along with Mike Burnoff welcoming you to our Tech Network broadcast originating from Lane Stadium in Blacksburg. Another sellout crowd has jammed into this cathedral for this afternoon's game, eager to share in the passion and energy that we saw here last Saturday night in Tech's 26th debut. We're glad to be here to call the action, and we invite you to now tune your radio loud and clear. It is week two of the college football season. And from the blue waters of the Chesapeake Bay to the hills of Tennessee, the Virginia Tech Hokies are on the air.
0: This is Virginia Tech football.
1: Gosnell on the run, lays out, diving, he's got it! 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
3: Bryant back to his own 40, runs it back to the 50, breaks free at the 50, down the right sideline, 40. 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
2: Week number two of the college football season brings us back to Lane Stadium at Virginia Tech, and another capacity crowd has jammed the home of the Hokies, hoping to see more fireworks and more thrills like they did last Saturday in the season opener. And a good afternoon to you. Bill Roth with Mike Burnup in our broadcast suite on level 7, high above the playing field at Lane Stadium. Our entire crew is here. Our sideline reporter is Evan Hughes. Our network engineer is Bob White. Our statistician, Carter Myers. Our booth coordinator is Mike Kelly. Our scoreboard anchor is Toby Altizer. And our network producer is Kamaya Yearling. Boy, last Saturday night was something really special. The fans could not wait to get back in here to experience once again here today.
4: Boy, it is right, Billy, and that is a whiteout. Last week, the orange effect, and man, it is a sea of white. Inner Sandman's about ready to start. The team has left the locker room. They're heading to the tunnel right now. And you know they got a little bit of jitters, a little bit of uneasiness. Those butterflies are moving around. It's a great scene, though. Never gets old, my man.
2: Well, it's a mostly cloudy day. We're going to need to have the lights on today. There is a chance of some afternoon thunderstorms. In fact, it rained really hard last night. Let's go down to the field. Evan has been watching closely.
5: because we've had some weather delays. They had one again last night down in Raleigh. Evan, what can you fill us in on?
6: Yeah, well, good afternoon, Bill. Good afternoon, Mike. The best I can tell you right now how it feels on the field at Lane Stadium, it feels like one of those days where, gosh, this feels so good. Can it just hold off without the rain is the best way to describe it, in the low 70s. Kevin Myatt does a great job covering weather for Cardinal News Virginia. He said yesterday, we're back to our streaky hard to time is what he called it, periods of showers and storms. It looks like we will be good for the game. More rain coming around 4 or 5 o'clock today. But right now, Bill, honestly, it feels kind of good. Back to you.
5: Metallica is queued up, and they hit play on that tremendous recording, and the crowd starts jumping up and down. But I think Evan's right, Mike. If this was a night game, it could be a little bit dicey here weather-wise.
4: Yeah, it could. You saw so many delays last week, but yeah, this is place is rocking and rolling right now, and I just love looking at that end zone. Those students are jacked up. Man, are they ready for this game.
5: The sea of white today. Last week was the orange effect. Right now, the students in the north end zone and everybody else in this incredible collegiate football cathedral jumping up and down to Metallica's Enter Sandman. The Corps of Cadets has lined up on the field to welcome the team along with the cheerleaders and over 100 recruits for the second game in a row is here, Mike.
4: Yeah, a lot of them were here last week, a lot more today, some big-time names. Boy, they got to love this entrance and this atmosphere to come here and play for the Hokies.
5: James Franklin and the Hokies take the field.

0: and 66,000 people jumping and singing along with Metallica. 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
0: The captains are getting set to meet at midfield. It is an ACC crew. Who do we have, Mike?
2: Hi, Billy. Today, their referee is Mr. Nolan Dumas. The umpire, Danny Worrell. Head linesman is Keith Tatum. The line judge is Alex Amaya. Field judge today, Milton Britton. The side judge is Jerry Walter. Back judge is Michael DeFee. And the center judge today, Jeffrey Tomlin.
0: 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It's bow time. And it is essentially go time as well. Old Dominion has won the toss and has elected to defer its option to the second half. Hokies say we'll take the ball, and they'll take it at the north end of Lane Stadium. Hokies in maroon jerseys with white helmets and white pants today. Old Dominion is in all white. White helmets, white jerseys, and white britches here at Lane Stadium. It's the eighth meeting all time between the two teams. Hokies lead the series 4-3. You know, Mike, the schools agreed to change the original contract in the series after today. There's only one scheduled meeting remaining between the two teams, and that's in September of 2030, and that will be here at Lane Stadium. No more trips to Norfolk, and that'll be the final scheduled game in this series.
2: Yeah, I'm sure both coaches are probably happy about that, Bill. You don't want to play your friends in this game. We saw that last year when you think about how Shane Beamer felt playing Virginia Tech. So, yeah, I'm kind of glad they're taking a break in the schedule, and we'll see what happens down the road if that game still happens.
0: Well, you never know. It's almost like, remember that Wisconsin series? We still haven't started it. Remember that?
2: Yeah. May never happen.
0: Andrew Nelms is the

0: ODU kick man. He has the ball teed up on the 35-yard line.
1: Never understood why the kickers pump the ball down. Have you seen that, Bill? They just like take that ball and like smash it into the ground. They did that about three times there. Maybe it makes it more kickable.
0: Davian Brown, Tyler Mason are the return men for Virginia Tech. Nelms has it teed up. You know, this is such an incredible place. We take it for granted, Mike. The end zone, the students, and on the east side, too, they've got their arms around the shoulders of their classmates, and they're swaying back and forth. It's such a cool optical illusion.
1: Yeah, it really is. Remember seeing that at Texas A&M, Bill? Same kind of thing, but boy, that stadium down there was shaking, and I'm sure that side over there probably is doing the same thing. Now, you got to be wary here. You never know. Somebody could maybe try to onside kick to start a game. You got to be aware of everything.
0: The kickoff man, Andrew Nelms, waiting for the referee. They were holding for TV, though. Here's the run-up, and the game is underway. Nelms' kick is going to go high in the air and through the end zone on the fly. The Hokies will take the field following the touchback. Let's go down to the field. Here's Evan.
2: Yeah, Bill, something to look out for today. Could see junior center Tommy Ricard on this opening drive at the center spot. He's from Hudson, Ohio, potentially his fourth start of his career. Been in the program the last 3 years. James Franklin has noted he's been great in the weight room, and it is translating to the field now. He's playing powerful, and he's playing explosive. Something to note here on the opening drive.
0: He was the first one to run onto the field, Mike. I think Tommy's pretty psyched to snap the ball.
1: Oh, man, you know that. Getting that start, absolutely.
0: Hokies will start with two receivers to the right and one to the left from the left hash mark. Ethan Grunkemeyer is in the shotgun. The tight end coming in motion left to right is Gosnell. The Hokies quickly hand the football off on first down to Hawkins. He runs to his left, gets tripped up by the linebacker Mario Thompson after a four-yard pickup. It'll be second and six.
1: And not a bad start there. Get off to, like last week, they got the ball first and went right down the field and scored. It's a much better Old Dominion defense than we saw a week ago.
0: Hokies bring in junior Tysier Denmark at receiver, a four-receiver set now, and the Hokies will go empty. We did not see this formation a week ago. It's really a five-receiver look, counting a tight end. There's a quick screen to the left side. Little catch and a run for the first down on the left side for the Hokies. So they quickly might get it to Brown. He runs ahead for seven more, and it's a first down.
1: Quayshawn had such a big game last week, over 100 yards. I mean, he's a talented kid. They're going to get the ball in his hands a lot.
0: Seventh catch of the season. Snap comes back. Blitz is on. Grunkemeyer's pass batted down at the line of scrimmage, so they got some pressure up front. And as Ethan let it go, it was batted down by DeAndre Lynch. Hokies, Mike, he stood out on film. He's kind of the nose guard there in the middle of that 3-4.
1: Yeah, he's a big kid. He's tall, and he got his hand up there, anticipated when Grunkemeyer was going to throw it, and got a hand up in it and deflected the pass.
0: You know, you look at it, he had three pass breakups last year. That's how he gets them. Just pushes hard on Tommy Ricard and batted it down. Second down and 10, no score. First drive of the game. Pistol formation. Handoff goes this time to Hawkins. Runs to his right. Crosses the 45 near the first down. Dragged down backside by Brandon Critchfield of Old Dominion. He got 9.5. It'll be third down and a foot for the Hokies just across their own 45-yard line.
1: We talked about that. James Franklin did too. Just 3 of 8 on third downs a week ago. You need to convert these ones. You've got to keep these drives alive.
0: Marlon Jackson comes into the game for the first time, wide receiver for the Hokies, and the transfer from Louisiana Tech. They'll go two tight ends on third down and a foot. Opening drive of the game, no score. Third down and one. ODU shifts its defense right before the snap. Comes back to Gluck. He's going to throw. Flips it over the middle. Wide open. He's got the tight end, Hairston. Ahead to the 30 and down to the 26. On third down and short, a little flip over the middle to Hairston for a 29-yard gain.
1: Boy, you talk about a great play-action fake there. That was it. They were going to stop that run. Grunkemeyer, a great play fake, and then just throws it right to Jerikas. And I wish Jerikas would have stayed to the outside that time. He might have been able to take that one to the house. What a great play. 29-yard gain.
0: Aiden Green and Davion Brown into the game at receivers now for the Hokies. Tech has used five receivers already on this possession. First down from the ODU 25-yard line. Snap comes back to Grunkemeyer. Hands to Hawkins. Tries to turn the corner to the right. They string him out and knock him down. That was Crutchfield again. That's his third.

0: Tackle of the game for Brandon Crutchfield. He's a cornerback out of Wake Forest, North Carolina. Nice job. Second and 11.
1: Yeah, he did play well there. Defended that one perfectly.
0: Out of the gun on second down. Grunt the throw. Hit as he throws. Flips it to the left side. Caught over there by Brown. Breaks the tackle. Scoots down the sidelines inside the 10. And knocked down there by Davion Isles. It'll be first and goal. They'll spot it on the 9.
1: Boy, I tell you what, Jackson Forrest really lit up Gruckenmeier on that play, the linebacker. Gruck stood in there tall, though, and threw that pass. Brown, nice catch.
0: That's the toughest hit he's had, Mike, so far this year. He got hit pretty hard, didn't he?
1: He really did. He got lit up.
0: Hokies in the Toyota red zone inside the 20. Three iconic Toyotas completely redesigned, hotter than ever. The Camry, the Tacoma, and the Land Cruiser. First down and goal. Gruckenmeier to throw, zips it left corner end zone, overshoots Green. It's incomplete. It'll be second down and 10. I think he threw it away, Mike. The read wasn't there from the 9-yard line. Things get a little bit more condensed when you're deep in the red, so to speak.
1: Yeah, no doubt about it. Hokies were great in the red zone a week ago, Bill. Got to continue that. Don't want to settle for field goal. You got to try to get these touchdowns when you can.
0: Green's catch went for 17. That got the Hokies deep into Old Dominion territory. Out of the pistol formation now, second down and goal to go. Snap comes back to Gruckenmeier, turns, hands the football off straight up the gut. Hawkins met there by Mentor, brings him down, no gain. It'll be third down and goal.
1: Well, they're crowding that line of scrimmage. They want to stop that run. Good job there by the Old Dominion defense. Getting the Gosnell in there now for an extra tight end.
0: So Benji is in at one tight end spot. Luke Reynolds is at the other tight end position. It'll be third down and goal from the 9. Aiden Green trots wide to the left side. And Quayshawn Brown wide right. Third down and goal from the 9-yard line. Opening drive of a scoreless game. Hokies moving towards the south end zone. Ethan Gruckenmeier takes the snap, rolling right and sacked back on the 24-yard line by Gibson.
1: Well, he got a nice jump on the ball and Javen Gibson, the defensive lineman, came in there and sacks Grunk. He had no time to throw the football. A little different animal they're seeing out there this afternoon.
0: So the Hokies will send in their field goal kicking unit. That's John Love, the Tech kicker, who hit his only attempt last week. Nathan Totten is the holder. Christian Epling will snap it back. It'll be a 39-yard field goal from dead center, right in the middle of the field here in Blacksburg. Good snap and hold, and the kick is in the air, and it's good. And Virginia Tech scores on its first possession on the field goal by John Love. The new score, Virginia Tech 3 and Old Dominion nothing. Timeout on the field. Now let's step aside and hear this from Toyota.
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5: I'm Toby Altizer with an ACC football update. Two other ACC games in action. North Carolina taking on ETSU. The Tar Heels started with the ball, and they scored a touchdown on their opening drive. Billy Edwards with the touchdown pass. They're up 7-0. And Wake Forest is on the road taking on Purdue. Purdue got the ball first, scored a touchdown. They're up 7-0, but Wake Forest is driving inside the Boilermaker red zone. Bill?
0: All right, Toby, thanks. Looking forward to hearing from you all afternoon as well. Hokies take a 3-0 lead. John Love connects.

0: from 39 yards away.
1: Bill, that was an 11-play drive, 54 yards, took 4 minutes, 37 seconds. 3-0 Hokies here with 10:23 left in quarter number one.
0: 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Crowd continues to file in. Let's quickly, before the kickoff, go down to Evan.
2: Yeah, Virginia Tech defense about to take the field for the first time today, Bill. They will get a boost on defense today. Isaiah Brown-Murray and Kenny Woseley both did not play last week against VMI. James Franklin said part of it was bumps and bruises. Part of it was not playing nickel last week and sticking to a 4-3. That's a good sign for Brent Pry's defense.
0: Yeah, one of the questions I had, Mike, about the Hokie defense this year is how much nickel would they play? You know, you take a look at the quarterbacks in the ACC, you're going to see a lot of teams playing nickel almost exclusively, except in short yardage situations. But we didn't get to see that at all last week because you're playing a triple option team.
1: Right, and they didn't throw the ball very much, but we'll see a different style here today, and it's good to see IBM on the field.
0: Here's Cole Bird, run up, and the kickoff goes through the end zone, and ODU will get the ball, trailing 3-0, 10:23 to go in the first quarter. And our first look this year at Quinn Hennickel from Downingtown, Pennsylvania. A couple of years ago down in Norfolk in his very first game, his collegiate debut, Quinn had a 65-yard touchdown run against the Hokies. Now, he took over the starting job this year, Mike, when Colton Joseph transferred to Wisconsin, and thus number 10 is QB1 for ODU.
1: Yep, had a pretty good outing last week. Counted for all 4 touchdowns, 2 by run, 2 by pass, 6-2, about 215.
0: First play of the game for ODU. The crowd roars in Blacksburg. Roche takes the handoff and gets crushed in the backfield. First play of the game goes for a tackle for loss. That was Caleb Spencer coming through. That was the story of week one. TFLs for the VT defense, and that's how this game begins.
1: Yeah, great penetration by the defensive line, and Caleb Spencer comes up and makes a nice tackle.
0: Trey Hall, the Ole Miss transfer, comes into the game. Ordinarily a running back. He lines up split wide to the left. They're going to go empty backfield. 5 receiver formation. The only man behind the line of scrimmage at this point is the quarterback, Hennickel. Snap comes back, looks to throw, zips it over the middle. Pass delivered behind the receiver, but caught nonetheless by Johnson. And he runs ahead to the 34-yard line, a yard shy of the first down before Reddish brings him down. T.J. Johnson caught a TD last year on this field. His first catch of the day goes for 10 yards. It'll be 3rd and 1. They go quick without the huddle. Turn and hand the ball off and nothing doing. Tyson Flowers shooting in from safety. Absolutely drills Trey Hall. No game.
1: What a great call by Brent Pry. Blings that blitz from the outside, and Tyson Flowers gets in the backfield, gets great penetration. Short of the first down, another tackle for loss, and ODU will have to punt.
0: 3-0, Virginia Tech leading. Early going in the first quarter here at Lane Stadium. Ian Brandt is the punter for Old Dominion. He stands inside his 20-yard line. Quayshawn Brown is the return man for Virginia Tech. Hokies blocked 2 punts last week. This snap comes back, and the punter gets this one away. It's a high punt. Brown calls for and takes a fair catch on the 23, and that'll send us to our second break of the game. 44 yards on the punt. Virginia Tech gets the ball when we come back to Lane Stadium.
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0: First quarter football from Lane Stadium on the campus of Virginia Tech. Hokies 3, Old Dominion nothing, with 8:43 to go in the opening quarter. Cloudy skies, low 70s at the moment. Bill Roth, Mike Burnup, Evan Hughes with you today. 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
1: Bill, they played it safe on that punt there. They had their regular defense on the field. They did not bring their punt block team out there. Mari Copeland was in there and the regular defense because they just wanted to make sure they didn't go for it on that fourth down and short situation.
0: And so Virginia Tech will take over following the punt on its own 23-yard line. They'll start on the right hash mark. Jeffrey Overton into the game now in the backfield, the sophomore from Hayfield High School up in Northern Virginia. Wide side of the field is to the left. The Hokies have two tight ends, both on the left, but flexed out that way in a bunch formation. Wide to the right is Aiden Green. Let's see. Hokies have certainly changed their formations today as opposed to what they ran last week in week one. ODU creeping up on the line. They play a 3-4, but they're showing blitz with their corner here on first down. Snap comes back. Runkemeyer going to flip it quickly to the right. It's caught out of the backfield by the tailback, Overton. He sprints ahead of the 26, and he's knocked down there by Megillibulu. It'll be a pickup of, let's see where they officially spot the football. They're going to say he stepped out on the 25, so a gain of 2, second and 8.
1: Yep, first catch of the year for Jeffrey Overton. He's a versatile guy. Get the ball in his hands as much as you can.
0: He had 104 yards rushing and 2 touchdowns last week. 3-0, Hokies lead, second possession of the opening quarter. Overton touches this time, sprints left, dragged down backside by McFadden Presley after a 3-yard pickup. He did fall forward, and thus forward progress to the 27 or so. It'll be a 3rd down and 5 for the Hokies.
1: And again, 3 for 8. Last week, had a big 3rd down conversion to Drucus Harrison here just a little bit ago.
0: But then failed inside the red zone and had to settle for the field goal. So let's see what they do now. Brown and Marlon Jackson are the receivers to the right. ODU is really crowding the line here. So that's what their scheme is. They've got 10 guys in the box. They're going to come for Grunk here regardless of the formation. He drops the throw on 3rd down. Backside pressure. Crush as he throws. Flips to Overton. Has it. Runs for the 1st down to the 37-yard line. Davian Isles brought him down after a 10-yard gain. But you can see what ODU's trying to do, Mike. Ethan Grunkemeyer got hit hard from the backside as soon as he let it go.
1: And that was just a 3-man rush, too, Bill. But he gets the ball out of his hand. He can sense that.
0: New line, the 38. Quick slant on 1st down. Delivered on the money for a 6-yard pickup on the quick throw to Marlon Jackson. Montreal Chapson tripped him up. The Hokies are going to go quick here. 2nd and 5. Jackson and his 3 teammates quickly scamper back into receiver formation. Trio to the left. Hand off to the right to Overton. He crosses midfield, diving for another 1st down. Mario Easterly, the tackle on the Hokies, sophomore from Woodbridge.
1: And Montavious Cunningham, he got a whale of a block on that one, just buried his guy. Good job by Overton, keeping those legs moving.
0: If you've never met Montavious, he is 6'3", 315. 1st down for the Hokies, another quick throw, this time to the tight end. That's Reynolds on the right sideline. Caught it, steps out of bounds on the Old Dominion 41-yard line. That's a good 1st down pickup of about 7 yards for the Hokies, who lead this game 3-0 with 6:30 to go. Wholesale changes now for ODU. What are they doing, Mikey? They're bringing in a whole new D-line and 2 new linebackers here.
1: Now they're trying to keep them fresh.
0: 5 new players on the field defensively for the ODU in the 3-4. On 2nd down and short, Ethan to throw. Ames fires and overshoots Green. He ran down and out, and the pass was thrown as a fly pattern down the sideline. Incomplete.
1: Yep, getting Brown and Denmark in there now. Well, Denmark comes off and Gosnell goes on. Yeah, they're just trying to keep those guys fresh. Hokies are playing fast, and boy, if you're a pass rusher, you get winded pretty quick.
0: Only scoring in the game comes off the right leg of Virginia Tech's

0: kicker John Love. He nailed a 39-yard field goal on the game's first possession. And the Hokies have moved down to the Old Dominion 41 on their second possession of the game, but face another third down. It's third and three from the 41. This could be four down territory.
1: Yeah, it could be, because that's a really long field goal you're staring at now. Now the officials.
0: Now see, that's what happened. Yeah. Like, they're allowed to do that. So what happened here, timeout has been taken. The Hokies substituted late.
2: First, charge them out of the half. Virginia Tech, timeout on the field.
0: The Hokies substituted late. But as the NCAA rules are, then the defense is allowed to substitute. And so the smart thing, Mike, is to take your time getting off the field, because if there's a penalty, it's on the offense.
1: Exactly. Yep.
0: So
1: that's
0: if you
1: did.
0: Right, that's good coaching. If you substitute with 10 seconds on that play clock offensively, the defense can basically burn your time out by not getting their guy off the field. And that's exactly what just happened.
1: Yeah, Ricky Ronnie, smart coach, took advantage of that. Hokies have to burn a timeout.
0: So let's step aside with 6:13 to go. 3-0 Virginia Tech leads. Now let's hear this from Kroger.
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0: 6:13 to go in the opening quarter from Lane Stadium. The Hokies leading visiting Old Dominion 3-0. Glad you're with us wherever you happen to be. Following the Hokies today across the Commonwealth on Sirius XM or on the Hokies Sports mobile app. So far, been an interesting ball game. Hokies drove down the field, got to the 9-yard line, but failed to score a touchdown. Got the field goal to make it 3-0. And now on possession number two, they've moved down to the Old Dominion 41 after forcing a Monarchs three and out. What do you expect now, Mike?
1: I think he's going to have to throw the football here, Bill. It's a little bit long, and they're crowding that line of scrimmage. So I think they'll try to get a little separation, try to hit maybe one of those big tight ends over the middle, but we'll see.
0: The really clever thing, and I think that's probably the way to describe it, Mike, the clever defense that Blake Seiler plays, Mike, is with this 3-4, they try to confuse you up front.
1: Yes, they do.
0: A lot of people moving around right before the snap. Tommy Ricard over the ball, snaps it back, hand off to Overton, breaks a tackle, running left, has the first down to the Monarch 34, shoved back there by Crutchfield. Somewhat of a counterplay, wasn't it, Mike? It looked like the action was going right, either by design or by pure instinct. Overton went back left and gets the first down.
1: Yeah, he's such a powerful runner, not to be denied there.
0: First down, Overton has it again. Struggles ahead for about 2 yards, pinballing off the defensive tackle, and then Forrest, the linebacker, brings him down after a pickup of a yard. Second and nine.
1: And not much there, Bill. You defended that one pretty well.
0: Line is the 32-yard line, second down and nine. Two receivers stacked to the right, out of the gun. Snap comes back to Ethan. A play fake, dumps it short. Tight end Hairston on the run at the 30. Puts his shoulders into the corner over there, and they bang him out of bounds. That was Drummer that took the worst of the hit. It'll be another third down for the Hokies.
1: Drummer's a big old guy. He did. They had a big collision. It was a good play there. You know, Jerikas is lined up as a tight end. He just stays there for a moment and sneaks out in the flat there, wide open.
0: 5:07 to go in the opening quarter, turning clock. Hokies 3,

0: beef here and go for it on fourth down. Bringing the Hawk back in.
1: Marcellus Hawkins at 221 in the backfield. This was a tush push a week ago.
0: And Luke Reynolds in too.
1: Let's see what they do. Brunkemeyer lines up right under the center, Ricard. Fourth and one from the 25. Reynolds in motion, right to left. And the snap, and they shove him forward. He gets the first down to the 23.
0: That's big Luke.
1: Luke gave him a push.
0: He goes into motion, and he comes back, and he goes right behind the quarterback and gives him a little push on the tush to get the first down.
1: Harrison St. Germain in a tight end now for the Hokies. So they have played five tight ends and six receivers in this first quarter have the Hokies.
0: That just goes to show you the depth that they have. Keep those guys fresh, and everybody deserves a shot.
1: New line of scrimmage is the 23. Hokies leading 3-0 here in this opening quarter. A first down throw for Grunkemeyer. Roll out, flips it on the right side to Hawkins, catches it at the 20. Gets ahead for 3 yards before Greg Johnson drags him down right in front of the Virginia Tech bench. It'll be second down and 7.
0: That's a good tackle by Greg Johnson because the Hawk had a full head of steam there. Good tackle by the big fella in the secondary.
1: On second down, handoff goes to Hawkins, started left, cuts back to the right of the 10, to the 5. He'll take it down the sideline, into the end zone. Touchdown, Tech.
0: Wow. What a great play, great blocking. But how about the move the Hawk puts on? Man, he makes a great move. Gets a good block from Marlon Jackson in the secondary. Takes it in from 20 yards out for the touchdown.
1: Now here is John Love in to attempt the extra point of the south end zone here at Lane Stadium. 3:01 to go in the first. PAT attempt is up and good. And the Hokies get their first touchdown of the day. They lead it 10-0 with 3:01 to go in the first. Touchdowns presented by Kroger, the official grocery partner of Virginia Tech Athletics. Well, they converted on fourth down, Mike, and they came right back to the line. And Hawkins started left, Mike, and then made a quick little wiggle to the right, and he takes it down the sideline for the touchdown.
0: Yeah, he froze that defender and got into the end zone there, Bill. Great move on his part, and good block again by Jackson down there. That was a 14-play drive, Bill, 77 yards and took 5 minutes and 42 seconds off the clock. You look at this fourth quarter with 3:01 left, and Old Dominion's had 3 snaps.
1: Hokies have scored on their first 2 possessions today. 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Kickoff by Cole Bird goes through the end zone on a fly. It'll be another touchback. Virginia Tech leading the game 10-0. And Old Dominion, as Mike mentioned, will get the ball back. The Monarchs have snapped it just 3 times. Mike, you know, they're a team that threw only 13 passes last week. They ran the ball 42 times. And their offensive line is rebuilt. They've lost most of their key receivers from a year ago. Let's see how they run things now down by 2 scores.
0: And they get the man-to-man coverage on the outside.
1: On first down, Roche, the tailback, takes the handoff and runs across the 30, has a hold at the 40, and a big run gets belted down, and that might be targeting. He's finally tackled just shy of the midfield by Jacquez White. It's a big run of 21 yards, but flags are on the play. What'd you think, Mike?
0: I don't know about that. I thought he got his shoulder in there, but we'll look at it on replay. Jacquez was out there in man coverage, and he had to come into the inside because the middle of the field opened up, and he had to come make a tackle that could have been for a touchdown.
2: There is no foul in the play.
0: Yeah.
2: First down.
1: Good call, Mike. It was just a violent hit.
0: That was.
1: They didn't even go to the replay. The officials all got together. They pick up the flag and not targeted, even though the hankies were all thrown simultaneously. So Old Dominion, a first down to the 46-yard line. Devin Roche is from one of those great high schools in Baltimore, Mike Dunbar. They turned out so many great athletes.

0: On first down, quarterback is throwing. Henickel stripped of the ball. It popped free. Hokies come away with it. Down the right sideline. It's a scoop. It's a score. Touchdown, Tech. Keon Wiley picks it up. Scampers 45 yards for a touchdown.
1: You know, Henickel tried to step up into the pocket, Bill, and then he gets sacked. The ball gets loose. And they just pick it up. Wiley just picks it up and goes right to the end zone. Great penetration on the snap of the ball. He steps up in the pocket. He gets hit from the backside, I think, by Ason Stevens.
0: His second sack. Ason will get credit for the sack and a forced fumble. And Wiley gets the scoop and the score.
1: How about that? A little more Beamer ball, a little defense. Scoring in different ways.
0: So it's a sack. That'll go as the third tackle for loss of the game. And it's officially a 45-yard scoop and score on the fumble return.
1: Looks like they're just checking the replay booth to make sure.
0: They're saying that it's possible that Wiley dropped the ball.
2: The ruling on the field of a touchdown is under further review.
1: I didn't think he did until after he crossed the plane. Well, it's close. We'll see.
0: So the play is under review. Let's go down to the field to Evan.
3: Bill, I was right here in the corner. It looked like to me that Wiley did cross the plane with possession. However, the ball did come loose as he entered. Once he crossed the plane, he did dive on it. An ODU player also dove for the ball in the corner. Again, I was right here. It looked like he had possession crossing the plane, but that is definitely what they're looking at.
0: Well, after I look at it, Mikey, he does. Let's see. He recovers it, maybe. He definitely fumbled before he broke the play.
1: Yeah, he was trying to switch it to both hands to put on the ball there, and it kind of got loose from him, and then he tried to regain control, it looked like. So we'll have to see if he did try to pick it up in the end zone.
0: Yeah, he knew he had fumbled it.
1: Yeah.
0: And it wasn't showboating. He was just trying to change hands, right?
1: Yeah, and put two hands on the ball, it looked like, yes.
0: So they go to the ACC Replay Center in Charlotte. The crew down there and Nolan Dumas, the referee who is here, are watching the play. The ball popped out, Mike. He knew he had fumbled it. He tried to get it back. And then the question is, did he recover it or did Old Dominion? And I think it's going to be Old Dominion falling on it.
1: Could be. They might have recovered that loose ball. He kind of just tried to pick it up without going down and on top of it. Looks like the Old Dominion player maybe did.
0: So if it's a touchdown, it's going to be a fumble recovery or it's going to be a touchback. Let's see.
1: And the officials are walking that ball back.
2: After review, the runner lost the football short of the goal line. It was recovered in the end zone by Old Dominion. It's a touchback. First down.
0: No argument from Virginia Tech at all, Mike. They knew it. Yeah.
1: Yeah. Yep, tough break. Looking over his shoulder, just tried to put the ball in both hands, lost it, bounces a little bit. He tries to go down and pick it up, and the ODU guy recovered it. Number 11, it looks like. Collier, the safety.
0: But again, it wasn't showboating. He was just trying to move the ball into his other hand. So Old Dominion, first down on the 20-yard line after the touchback. A little bit of a high shotgun snap and a backside hit. Another sack. This one is picked up. Into the end zone goes Flowers. Touchdown, Tech. This one will stand. It's another sack. It's another scoop and score. How about that to start the game?
1: Wow. Talk about making up for a tough play the play before. Tyson Flowers comes up with a huge scoop and score. Boy, they just put the heat on Henickel that time. Great job up front. Is that Malachi that got the sack?
0: In the history of this stadium, as long as you've seen it, Mike, have you ever seen sack, scoop, and score on back-to-back plays?
1: I don't think so. I don't recall for sure.

0: Here's the extra point attempt. The kick is good. Well, the Hokies thought they had a touchdown with 2:33 to go. It turns out it's going to be with 2:29 to go. Williams gets the sack of Hennickel, and Flowers returns it 14 yards for the score. 17-0 Hokies.
1: How about that defense? Man, oh, man, Brent Pryor's got to be smiling ear to ear.
0: Maybe this is why Old Dominion didn't pass it a whole lot last week.
1: That offensive line are all five new starters. Big smile on James Franklin's face. Another big play.
0: Down to the field, let's go to Evan.
2: Guys, cannot emphasize enough just how fired up James Franklin was after that scoop and score. After every touchdown, he's there to high-five every player. And that moment he had with Tights and Flowers, you're going to want to see that on video replay after this.
0: Touchdown presented by Kroger, the official grocery partner of Virginia Tech Athletics. So now it's 17-0. The Hokies, full bird, will kick it back. Mike, I'm going to ask you what Hennickel and ODU is thinking at this point. Hurts the kickoff, and it's going to go through the end zone on a fly. So the last two plays that Old Dominion has run offensively, the quarterback has been sacked, and the Hokies have picked it up and scored a touchdown. The first one, of course, went as a touchback, but it is a sack, fumble, scoop. And the second one, sack, fumble, scoop, and score. What possibly can you do now? You got to run the ball a little bit, don't you?
1: You got to try to run the ball.
0: Don't you got to get to the end of the quarter here?
1: You got to get to the end of the quarter. You got to kind of get your confidence back, and especially with Hennickel after getting those two tough hits. You know doggone well he's going to want to hand that ball off and not endure that blitz again.
0: And I think we have seen a weakness in ODU's offense, Mike, and that's going to be pass protection.
1: Yeah, they gave up some sacks last week.
0: And the fans are feeding on it. On the 25, first down, they do try to run it. And this is number six, Hall, the Ole Miss Rebel transfer. Runs to his left side, and that's Curtis Jones making the tackle, the former West Virginia University player. Pickup of a half a yard, second and nine.
1: And that Cortez Harris in there to help out as well.
0: 17-0, Tech leads, 2:09 to go in the first. Snap comes back. Here's a quick throw down the left sideline, a back shoulder throw, and it is ruled a catch. Coming back for it beautifully was Hall. The ball thrown intentionally to the back shoulder, Rodriguez, rather, number eight, not six, eight, Rodriguez with the catch.
1: Yeah, that was a good catch.
0: He got his right tippy toe in bounds. Ball to the 47-yard line. First down for Old Dominion. Trey Hall back in the game in the backfield off the left shoulder of Hennickel. He drops the throw, going to take another deep shot to Rodriguez down the left sideline, a diving attempt. He caught it again. Two spectacular grabs by Hall, this one on the 19-yard line, running man for man with Thomas Williams. 34-yard gain. That's a highlight catch.
1: Well, you talk about it, putting the ball right on the fingertips, right on the money. Great throw and catch.
0: Old Dominion trailing 17-0 down to the 19. They give it to Hall again, running right, and he's tripped up by Flowers.
3: The game was stopped to review the ruling on the field of completed pass.
0: They're going to review the previous play that Rodriguez laid out to catch the ball.
1: It was hard to see. It looked like his knee came down, but couldn't see where the left foot was.
0: Oh, you're thinking maybe he was out of bounds because he certainly caught it, didn't he?
1: He did make the catch, yes.
0: Well, you know, when it's game day, Benny's Pizza is the preferred pizza of the Hokies. It's founded by two alums, and Benny's been a Tech tradition for over 15 years, and it's home of the Virginia Slice giant 28-inch pies. And they're open late. Find a Benny's near you and relive your best Blacksburg game day. Virginia Tech leads visiting Old Dominion 17-0 here in this first quarter. Game being held up at the moment for replay to see if Josh Rodriguez was in bounds when he made this amazing diving catch. I guess they're looking, Mike, his right knee and left knee both hit the ground. The left was out of bounds. Which knee hit first? You've got the same look that the officials do. What do you think?
1: Well, it looked like there's almost some chalk, almost like paint flew when the left foot hit the outside before the right knee went down. But again, hard to see from the replay we have what the timing of that was.
0: Hokie scored on their first possession on a 39-yard field goal by John Love, made it 10-0 on their second on a Marcellus Hawkins 20-yard run, I should say, that made it 10-0 at the time. They thought they scored again on a scoop and score, and it was wiped off the board when it was ruled The player fumbled before he crossed the goal line. But on the next play, Flowers scored on a scoop and score.
3: After review, the ruling in the field of a completed pass is upheld. First down.
0: So back-to-back highlight catches for Josh Rodriguez. He's a freshman from Somerville, New Jersey, Mike. And regardless of what happens in this game today, number 8 in white is going to remember the last two plays.
1: Yes, he will. Those two really good catches and kept his feet in bounds on both of them.
0: ODU's in field goal range here. They're on the Tech 19-yard line, first and 10. Roche is back in the game in the backfield. Junior tailback who wears number 3 for the ODU team. Right into the north end zone. The snap comes back. Roche takes the handoff, started up the middle. Nothing doing there. And Thomas Williams is there to bring him down with a minute 10 to go in the opening quarter.
1: Yeah, good job on his part there. Also, Noah Chambers comes in there to help out.
0: Wide side of the right for the Monarchs. Rodriguez is the inside receiver. J.J. Harrell is far to the right. In the backfield again, it's Roche. The quarterback, Hennickel, going up and down the line of scrimmage, calling out the protection. Second down and 10. They send a tight end in motion to the right, out of the gun. The snap is back. Hennickel flush. Hennickel rolling left, going to try to run, and he steps out near the 17-yard line. Flowers was pursuing, and it's going to be third down now with 40 seconds to go in the first quarter.
1: Well, they went unbalanced line there to the right side of the field. Just two guys to the left of center, which left a little bit of a seam there for Hennickel to go around on the outside, but the Hokies closed that gap pretty fast.
0: Old Dominion's got to get to the 10 for a first down. It's third and 7. Again, the wide side of the field is to the right. Harrell is the receiver that way. Rodriguez has man-to-man coverage for the short side. That's the left. Quinn Hennickel, the sophomore QB, calls for the ball. High shotgun snap. Back shoulder throw right side. Incomplete. The receiver, Rodriguez, was out of bounds. In fact, the side judge, Mikey, over here actually threw his hat.
1: Yes.
0: Even if he would have caught it, coming back in, it would have been an ineligible player. So, field goal attempt time now for ODU.
1: Yeah, with 8 seconds left here in quarter number one. Looks like it'll be about 35 yards or so, maybe 34, 35.
0: We'll call it officially 34. Nathaniel Eichner is the kicker. Hit a 37-yarder last week. What's curious about this young man, Mike, a left-footed soccer-style kicker. With 8 seconds to go in the first quarter. 34-yard attempt. Here's his kick. Ball is in the air, heading towards the north end zone, and good. So Old Dominion gets on the board with 4 seconds to go. Eichner makes the kick, but Josh Rodriguez deserves the credit for that drive, don't you think?
1: Yes, he did. Two big, huge catches there. And good defense on the last one there by Thomas Williams after he got beat a couple of times. Makes a big play on third down, forces that field goal.
0: And what did we learn about ODU, Mike? We wondered how they'd respond after back-to-back sacks and scores. They kept throwing it.
1: Yes, they did. And Hennickel made two really good throws. Rodriguez made it happen. Turns up being a 7-play drive, Bill. 59 yards, 2 minutes, 25 seconds. 17-3 now. Hokies are up with 4 seconds left, quarter number one.
0: 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Andrew Nelms will kick the football back to Tech. He is a right-footed soccer-style kicker. Wears number 99 in white, and the boot heading towards the end zone and through by a good distance. So the clock doesn't start, of course. So one more play in the opening quarter. 17-3. Virginia Tech has the lead. 4 seconds left. Did you watch any of the BC Rutgers game last night?
1: I watched most of it. Yeah, good game.
0: We'll be there in 2 weeks. BC looks pretty solid, or is that is that Rutgers?
1: I think Rutgers is pretty bad. You know, UMass, nothing against UMass. Pop Watson had a great game. Former Virginia Tech quarterback beat him in game one, and then up there last night at BC, Billy O'Brien, good win for him. That red bandana, we've been up there for that game. Ooh, you know how those fans.
0: Very emotional.
1: Yes, it is, especially after 9-11.
0: Hokies ball on the 25. Final play of the first quarter. Marcellus Hawkins started right. Gets pushed back to the left. Tripped up and knocked down on the play by Jackson Forrest. And that'll be the final play of what was an incredibly eventful first quarter, was it not? After one, the score is Virginia Tech 17 and Old Dominion 3. Now let's step aside and hear this word from your local station. 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
0: One quarter in the books on this Saturday afternoon from Lane Stadium on the campus of Virginia Tech. Hokies with a 17-3 lead over visiting ODU on our Salute to Service Day and a white effect game here at Lane Stadium. Glad you're with us wherever you happen to be. Man, we saw a little bit of everything in that quarter, didn't we not?
1: We sure did, Billy. Look at the numbers. The Hokies had 8 first downs. They were at 13 carries for 44 yards, 9 of 12 passing for 87 yards. Hokies had 25 plays in that first quarter for 131 yards. Look at Old Dominion, 4 first downs, 8 rushes, 16 yards, 3 of 4 passing, 65 yards. They had 12 snaps, about half as many, 81 yards in that first quarter. Well, boy, we saw 2 scoop and scores, 1 that counted. Saw field goals by both teams, a little bit of everything.
0: And it's the top of the hour, or close enough to it, so let's pause 10 seconds for station identification. 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
0: Back in Blacksburg on this Saturday afternoon, John Love of the Hokies has a 39-yard field goal. Marcellus Hawkins has a 20-yard touchdown run. Tyson Flowers has a 14-yard scoop and score for Virginia Tech's 17 points. Eichner's 34-yard field goal has the 3 for ODU. 17-3 as we move to quarter number 2. Hokies have the football. There was an injured Hokie, Mike, at the end of the play. Justin Terry was shaken up at left tackle.
1: He's a big fella. You don't want to lose him during any plays.
0: Logan Howland is going to go in and play at that left tackle spot now. Second quarter begins with the Hokies with the football on their own 25, driving right to left towards the north end zone now. First play of the second quarter is a bootleg pass to the right for Grunkenmeyer. Throws on the run, connects with Reynolds, the tight end on the 41-yard line. That'll be a enough for the first down. Isles made the play to push him out of bounds. Luke Reynolds, another catch in the 17-yard gain.
1: That's a great throw. You know, he had Gosnell wide open in the flat, Bill, but he saw Luke was opening up late behind the defense, and well, what a great catch by Luke, extending those arms.
0: Seventh catch of the year for the Penn State transfer. Number 85. Hokie sent Aiden Green wide to the left side. He's got man-on-man coverage over here on this side. Hokies go with split backs now from their own 42-yard line. Staff comes back. Handoff goes to Hawkins. Try to wrestle free. Don't see that often where the first guy brings him down. Slight gain on the play. That was Hunter Malachi, Mike, the defensive lineman. Ordinarily, the Hokies, Marcellus Hawkins, makes the first guy miss. That was a good defensive play. Second and 10.
1: That really was. But it's good to see Justin Terry back out there. Yeah, that was one step away from being a big game.

0: Greener on the outside by Marcellus Hawkins.
1: So the short side of the right, that's where Green lines up. Overton back in the game off the right hip of Ethan Grunkemeyer. Second down and 10 for Virginia Tech. Here comes Brown in motion, right to left. U-turn back to the right. Quick throw to him. Quayshawn the catch, gets spun around and wrestled down on the 44-yard line by Jackson Forrest. It was a 2-yard pickup. Third and 7 coming up for the Hokies. Early going in the second quarter, Virginia Tech leads 17-3.
0: Now, much better defense they're seeing today. You know, these third down situations, you got another third and long coming up. Hokies facing a little adversity. That's good to see because you're going to need to be able to handle those situations as you move along in the season.
1: Third and 7, wide side of the field is to the left. Quarterback Grunkemeyer calls for the ball. Overton's off his right hip. ODU will rush 4. Ethan under rush. Ethan going to throw it on the run. Reynolds is open. Has it on the 40, ahead of the 35 of Old Dominion. Another big catch. Isles made the tackle. Mike, when Ethan needs his key guy to get open, Luke always seems to do exactly that.
0: That's a security blanket, Billy. They've got so much chemistry between the two. They played a lot of football together, and yeah, that's his guy. And he comes open. Luke Reynolds did a great job when the coverage was there. Saw his quarterback was scrambling a little bit. Kind of scooched to the outside.
2: Illegal block in the back for 0. Offense, 10-yard penalty from the spot of the foul. Second down.
0: Wow.
1: So what happened on the play was downfield. It should be a first down. Let's see what happened on this play here. The foul occurred beyond. He said second down. It can't be that because it was a third down play. Right? It was third down and 6.
0: Yeah,
1: you've got a 17-yard gain. Downfield, there's a block.
2: The foul occurred at the 35-yard line, 10 yards to the 45, and beyond the line to gain, first down.
1: Isn't that what I just said? It should have been a first down.
0: Sort of.
1: Well, it couldn't have been second down.
0: No.
1: It was third and 7. They gained 17. With the run, officially, they gained 23. Then you move it back 10. That's still enough for the first down. Because the marker where the penalty occurred was way downfield.
0: Yeah. You lost me at hello.
1: I know. I'm sorry. It's a first down. It should have been a first down the whole time. Here's a flea flicker. Grunkemeyer hands it off, got it back, rolls right and throws it incomplete. I don't know if there was anybody over there to catch the ball.
0: That wasn't. He just got rid of it. He knew he was out of the tackle box.
1: It's going to be intentional grounding. They handed the ball off to the tailback, gave it right back to him, and he rolled right and threw it away, but I don't think there was anyone in the vicinity. Ricky Ronnie is saying there was no one near where that ball landed. He's yapping at the officials.
0: That was now Tawala there. Now they throw the flag.
2: Intentional grounding for 17. Offense, player relinquished the snap and therefore cannot legally ground the ball. Loss of down to spot of the foul. Second down.
0: Penalties not make James Frank unhappy. It's supposed to be a flea flicker. He gives it to Overton. Overton gives it back to him. Pressure was on.
1: All right, so I've got a question for you.
0: Mm-hmm.
1: Since when is involuntarily releasing the ball and getting it back? If you throw it away incomplete, it's still grounding, isn't it?
0: I would think so, yes.
1: Second down and 21. Hokies have to get all the way to the 35 for a first down. Grunkemeyer, a rollout throw. This time he throws it underneath to Harrison St. Germain, catches it and runs to the 48. Knocked down there. Hokies lead the game 17-3, early going in the second quarter.
0: It's like that penalty that one time we got for giving him the business. Remember that?
1: I'm going to write that down. I've got a phone call to make to one of my former official friends. The quarterback hands the ball off to the tailback and then gets it back on a flea flicker. You're still the quarterback, right?
0: True.
1: Yeah, you can't intentionally ground the ball. Hawkins is back in the game in the backfield. It's third and 16. Hokies have a long way to go here on third down. And Grunkemeyer drops the throw, zips it over the middle. Reynolds in the crowd. The catch struggles towards the 36-yard line. Knocked down. It'll be fourth and 1.
0: Another big catch on third down for Luke Reynolds.
1: 14-yard gain. It's fourth and 1. Maybe 1.5, huh? Hokies are going to line up to go for it here on the Old Dominion 37-yard line, leading in the game 17-3.
0: a little more beef in

0: there on that line.
1: Late Ganim comes in. He's 315. He'll stand next to Justin Terry. He's 331. So if you run to the left, you got 600 and something pounds there leading the way. Hokies break the huddle quickly. ODU crowds the line. Snap back, handoff. Hawkins running right, gets shoved back on the 35. He did reach the 35-yard line, and that'll be enough for the first down.
0: Well, Ricky Ronnie's upset about that one. Got six coaches on the sideline over there. Thought they had him stopped. First down, though. Good tough running.
1: Old Dominion's much quicker and clearly more athletic than what the Hokies saw last week. But we knew that coming in, right?
0: Yeah, absolutely, you did. That's the strength of their teams, their defense.
1: Hokies lead 17-3. Here in this second quarter, they've moved down to the 35-yard line of the Monarchs. Ruckemeyer in the gun. The snap comes back. Looks right, now throws it back to the left. A crossing route to Denmark at the 25. Sprints right to the 20. Has the first down and dragged down on the 17-yard line by Greg Johnson, the safety. Hokies are in the Toyota red zone, leading 17-3 and looking for more.
0: Great throw and catch. Good patience. That was good blocking. He had a lot of time to throw that ball to Denmark out open over the middle.
1: From the 18-yard line, Tech goes fast. Hawkins to handoff. Starts right, cuts back to his left, and gets knocked down hard on the 11-yard line by Mario Thompson. But it's another good run for Marcellus Hawkins. That was his ninth carry of the first half and a 7-yard pickup.
0: He only had 12 carries all last week, so he's been a workhorse here today.
1: No huddle. Hokies go stack to the left with their receivers. Grunk the snap. 17 in maroon, rolling right, flips it short. Cut underneath by Gosnell, just shy of the sticks on the 10. Crutchfield bangs him out of bounds. It'll be third and one.
0: Yep, about a yard short. Secondary receiver there, just a check down guy. He was a big target, and Kruckenmeyer found him.
1: Overton back in the game in the backfield. The Hokies have a third and one. They've been pretty good on third downs today. They're 4 of 7.
0: Got Jericus Harrison in there now, along with Harry St. Germain, too. A couple more big tight ends.
1: Two tight ends on the right, along with Marlon Jackson. Third down and one. Now the tight end shift to the left. Hokies look to add to their lead here in this second quarter. Out of the gun, Overton takes the handoff, jumps to his right, and then dives across the 10. Got to near the 9, but shy of the first down. It'll be fourth and one. That was Jackson Forrest that brought him down. Greg Johnson.
0: Another fourth down call coming up here, Billy. This offensive line, they're calling on them to get that one last yard.
1: Hokies are 2 for 2 today on fourth downs. This will be fourth down and one. On the 9, got to get to the 8. Formation has Aiden Green to the right. Wide receiver along with Luke Reynolds.
0: Luke Reynolds, Jericus Harrison in there.
1: The lone back is Overton. Ruckemeyer up under center. Even takes the snap, flips it to the left. He's got his tight end Reynolds wide open at the 5. Down the sideline, dives across, into the end zone. Touchdown, Tech on fourth down. Ruckemeyer hooks up with number 85, Luke Reynolds, for the score.
0: Man, this has been Luke Reynolds' drive. 17-yard catch, 21-yard catch, 14-yard catch, and then he takes that one for the touchdown. Unbelievable job. Great throw, great catch, 10-yard touchdown. Hooks up 23-3 now with the PAT upcoming.
1: John Love in to attempt the extra point at the north end zone. Boy, Ricky Ronnie, he thought he had Hawkins stopped on that fourth down. It was close. He was yapping. He was upset at the call. Hokies got the call. Several plays later, they get the score. 8:23 to go in the first half. It's now Virginia Tech 24, Old Dominion 3. Timeout on the field. This is the Virginia Tech Sports Network.
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5: I'm Toby Altizer with a college football update. Purdue and Wake Forest going on right now. Purdue opened up with a 7-0 lead, but Wake Forest has scored 17 unanswered. They're up 17-7, about 2 minutes to go in the first half of that one. Also, Michigan has a 7-0 lead at home over number 11 Oklahoma early in the second quarter. Bill?
1: Thank you, Toby. Here the Hokies have extended their lead over Old Dominion. The new score is 24-3.
0: Good drive, Billy, again, 14 plays, 75 yards, 6 minutes and 41 seconds. You get that 10-yard pass to Luke Reynolds from Gruckenmeyer. Hokies are up 24-3 here with 8 minutes, 23 seconds left until halftime.
6: You know, ODU makes things hard, Mike. It's a different type of scheme, right? That they got guys lining up and moving around, and it's not as easy as it was last week. It's not like you can just overpower them because guys are moving around before the snap. You're not sure where anybody's going to beat a block.
0: Well, that's a good thing, too. And you think about it, Billy, last week they had a lot of short drives. Think about this. They had 11-play drive, 14-play drive, and another 14-play drive. I mean, Hokies are grinding this thing out, and that just shows that they're dealing with some adversity on these third-down, fourth-down plays, but they're getting the job done.
1: They lead the game 24-3. Here's Cole Bird to kick things off to the Monarchs. He runs up and booms it well over the head of Zion Frank, the return man for yet another touchback. Field side we go. Again, here's Evan.
7: Two quick updates on the energy in the stadium. Number one, the Virginia Tech wrestling team honored for their ACC championship during the break. James Franklin with a huge hug and high five to head coach Tony Roby. And then secondly, after that Luke Reynolds touchdown, Bill, Mike, I haven't heard the crowd go Luke since the Greg Boone days, right? A couple of years back. Back to you.
0: Yeah, Greg Boone, he was a good one. Came here as a quarterback, ended up being a tight end. And Luke is a special player on that Mackey Award watch list after a great start today. Billy, this is the first snap of the second quarter for Old Dominion.
1: Comes with 8:23 to go. The snap is high. That blows up the timing, and the Hokies are there to knock the ball free. It's loose inside the 20, and a big pile in there. Malachi Williams sacked the quarterback or the running back, whoever had the ball at that given moment. And the Hokies come up with the ball. First down, Tech on the ODU 20.
0: Caleb Spencer comes out of that pile with the ball. Another huge play from the defense.
1: See what happened,
0: snap
1: Mike.
0: Was a little bit high. You wasn't expecting it.
1: It was a high snap, as I mentioned. I'm not sure if it's going to go as a fumble or a sack. I think Mark I. James may have tried to take the handoff, but the timing got all messed up. And let's see how they scored officially. I think they're going to have to look at the replay. If he tried to hand it off, James never got it.
8: The ruling on the field of a fumble recovered by the defense is under further review.
1: Well, the Hokies have their offense on the field. Old Dominion has its defense out there, but they're going to look at it again. The snap to Hennickel was high. He turned to hand the ball off to Marki James, but because the timing was messed up, as he turned to hand it off, the Hokies had already blown the play up.
0: Now Malachi got a great jump in there. He makes the sack or tackle.
1: It's a forced fumble for sure.
0: Yeah, it looked like the ball was definitely on the ground, and Caleb Spencer comes out of that pile.
1: So the ACC Game Day Operations Center down in Charlotte has all the views. The game is televised today by the CW, but I'm looking at it, Mike. They got 369. They got 12 cameras. Well, one of them's looking at the broadcaster, so that one doesn't count. Unless you want to look at Tom Brenneman, right, our buddy. But they've got 11 cameras to choose from here on the field to see what happened on the play. So they look at all 11 in Charlotte. And we get the same view here in our booth that they get in Charlotte, Mike.
0: Yeah, Mal-

0: Malachi got there, and he just makes the tackle quickly. Ball's definitely on the ground, and it sure looked like Caleb came up with it. So
1: if it stands, this will be the third Old Dominion turnover of the game. And it would be the second forced fumble by Malachi, if it stands. And we'll get the call now from the field.
2: After review, the ruling on the field is upheld. First down, Virginia Tech.
0: Much better job. You think about last year, how hard it was to create turnovers. And, well, that defense has been on its game these first two games.
1: They're going to call that a team fumble, not a snap, Mike.
0: Because it was kind of a...
1: Well, the quarterback really didn't have the ball. He wasn't going to throw it, right? He was going to hand it off, so it's not a passing play. So they're going to call it a team fumble.
0: Now, James didn't really have it either.
1: First down for the Hokies on the 20. Handoff goes to Overton, runs to his left. Stiff arms the first man. Now turns the corner to the left and shoving the second guy with a straight arm as well. That was Crutchfield. He did that all by himself. 5-yard pickup, second down.
0: Yeah, he was stiff-arming about 7 yards. Just kept going out there. Stay away, stay away.
1: You got to like Jeffrey Overton's tenacity as well as his physical ability. You know, he came back from that horrific knee injury, Mike. He looks dynamite.
0: He does. Only had to miss those 8 games last year, but boy, he came on strong the last 4. He's on his game now.
1: 3 receivers to the right for the Hokies, who lead it 24-3 midway through the second quarter. Blitz is on. There's a little sidearm flip to Quayshon Brown on the right side. Gets ahead of the 15 and knocked down there after a pickup of 1 yard. ODU has been ganging up along the line of scrimmage, and that was Mario Easterly that made the play.
0: He might didn't get a great snap there. Might have lost 0.5 yard. It's going to bring up another 3rd down in field goal range here.
1: Luke Reynolds, Benji Gosdelar, the tight ends. Aiden Green at receiver for Virginia Tech. Those guys line up to the right. Quayshon Brown to the left. The lone back is Overton. Another 3rd down for the Hokies. 3rd and 6 on the 16 in the Toyota red zone. Krunkemeyer's in the gun. Reynolds goes in motion left. They rush 3, drop 8. Krunkemeyer looks to throw, has good time, slides left, looks, flips. Reynolds the catch into the end zone. Touchdown, Tech! Krunkemeyer to Reynolds for the 2nd time today. The Tech quarterback buying time, sliding left, gazing downfield, finding the wide open tight end, a 16-yard touchdown.
0: That's his security blanket, Billy. He loves him. They got out in a stack formation, and Luke kind of releases late, just kind of hangs around. Just the secondary receiver. He goes through his reads, does Gruckenmeyer, and he finds Big Luke. And Luke takes it in to the house. 16-yard touchdown.
1: Gruckenmeyer to Reynolds. 2 touchdowns in under 2 minutes. Touchdown presented by Kroger, the official grocery partner of Virginia Tech Athletics. Now John Lovett to attempt the PAT. At the north end zone, and the Tech kicker, who's been perfect in his career on PATs, drills yet another. Up and good, and the new score with 6:51 to go in the first half. Virginia Tech 31 and Old Dominion 3. Timeout on the field. 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
4: 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Also, what is the latest on the Strait of Hormuz? 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
1: Hokies now lead it 31-3 with 6:51 to go here in the second quarter. Bill Roth, Mike Burnup, Evan Hughes with you here at Lane Stadium. That was a quick one, wasn't it, Mike?
2: Yes, it was, Bill. After that fumble, they got the ball at the plus 20-yard line. Third down play, finds Luke Reynolds, 16-yard pass. Hokies score on that one. Three-play drive, 20 yards, just a minute and 24 seconds, Billy. And the Hokies are up 31-3 here with 6 minutes, 51 seconds left till halftime.
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1: Back in Lane Stadium on this cloudy Saturday afternoon in Blacksburg, Virginia, the Hokies leading visiting Old Dominion, 31-3. Bill Roth, Mike Burnup up top. Let's go down to the field to Evan Hughes.
11: Guys, one thing James Franklin said earlier this week he wanted to see his team improve on was efficiency on third down. In this first half, 5 for 9 on third down, and how about 3 for 3 on fourth down? And then one other note, guys, the Hokies have possessed the ball for over 18 minutes. Old Dominion less than 5 minutes of possession time as they take the field.
1: Kind of the opposite of last week where Tech lost the time of possession, but yeah, it didn't really matter much because Tech had scored so quickly. But here today, it's been Tech's defense. You know, you look at the numbers on the board, you see 31 points, but the defense is setting them up.
2: Yeah, no doubt about it, especially that last time. Get the ball at the plus 20-yard line after a fumble. Yeah, a little bit different than what, a year ago?
1: When the Hokies played Old Dominion?
2: Yeah, it was 28-0 at the half. They came out in the third quarter, kicked a field goal. It was 31-0 before they beat the Hokies, 45-26. Proved to be the end of the Brent Pry era. A little different.
1: Now, all right, so Old Dominion has the ball. But you know what I'm getting, Mikey?
2: What's that?
1: I am getting like 98-99 vibes here. Like every time Old Dominion gets ready to snap the ball, I feel like the Hokies are about to score.
2: Well,
1: remember those days?
2: That's a good problem.

0: problem to have.
1: Like, I know Old Dominion's got the ball.
0: Yeah.
1: But you feel like Kamari Copeland's going to just take it and run in for the touchdown somehow.
0: I'd love to see that. I think he would, too.
1: Snap comes back. Quarterback back to throw. He's smashed and knocked out on the 21-yard line by Wiley. Another tackle for loss. It'll be second and 16. And the sack to give back. Food Line Feeds donates another 1,000 meals to feed our neighbors in Virginia. Keep cheering on the QB sacks to help us give back.
0: Wiley, Noah Chambers in there. They're just putting the hammer down.
1: Second down. Quarterback is in the gun. Out of the gun. The snap is back. Big time rush. A sack again. Back on the 10. Back-to-back sacks, and that's Wiley. And Cortez Harris gets the sack.
0: Yes, he did. Cortez just comes from that defensive end spot. Blows by his blocker. Gets the sack from the backside on Hennickel. Great lunge and great tackle.
1: So it's third down and 24 for ODU. They'll go trips to the left, two to the right. Quarterback Hennickel standing on his six. Takes the snap, going to throw it short, and it's caught underneath by Kendall Harris. He breaks free from one man, gets ahead of the 19-yard line, struggles to the 20, and that is DQ Smith making the tackle. His very first play as a Hokie. The former South Carolina Gamecock, Smith, made the play.
0: Yeah, he came up and made a nice play, Billy, because the receiver was dodging guys right and left, and DQ comes up and makes a nice play.
1: Ian Brandt, the Old Dominion punter, with 5:10 to go in the first half, stands on his six. Quayshawn Brown, the Virginia Tech return man, on his 35. Hokies lead the game 31-3. Snap comes back, flag thrown. He did get the kick away. Quayshawn, the catch near the 40, has room on the right as he sprints across the 50 into ODU territory to the 40 and dragged down near the 33. There was a penalty marker thrown as the snap came back to the punter. This comes with 4:53 to go in the first half. It was fourth down and 14.
0: Yeah, ball, the flag down to line of scrimmage, so.
1: And the ACC crew gets together to talk it over. If the penalty is on ODU, they'll give the Hokies the option, which they'll clearly at this point decline the penalty. If the penalty is on Tech, if they were offside or something, it's going to be an opportunity to re-punt the ball, and that'll be up to the Old Dominion staff. And it looks like they're talking to the ODU team. What do you want to do? You want to punt it again or give the Hokies the football on the 35-yard line? Here's the call.
2: Illegal formation on the defense. Number 30 was over the snapper at the snap. 5-yard penalty. We'll replay fourth down.
1: Ronnie wants to kick the ball again.
0: We got to because that great return by Quay. Quayshawn. Quayshawn Brown. So it ended up being, yeah, he looks... He's kind of on the right side.
1: Well, you're not allowed. Yeah, that was. You're not allowed on a punt or a field goal attempt to line up directly over the nose guard like that. Remember last year,
0: saw
1: Mike?
0: That
1: here,
0: last that, year, yeah.
1: He gave the, who was that, Vanderbilt? Got a first down and then got a touchdown out of it.
0: Well, Q will get another chance to return one.
1: Snap comes back and the punt is away. Quayshawn Brown this time backpedals, going to field this one at the 21. Sprints up the middle, gets to the 30. Brown has a seam at the 40 with a blocker in front of him at the 50. Q down to the 30. Right sideline 20. Brown to the 10 to the 5. Backside pressure, and they bring him down on the 1-yard line. What a return. 78-yard punt return for Quayshawn Brown. Woo!
0: He is dynamite on the field. My goodness. After just returning one, you think he might be out of gas a little bit? No. He filled up the tank, and he was ready to rock and roll again. Comes up 1 yard short of the goal line. What a return. What blocking by this Tech D, the punt return team. Great job by Q.
1: So this drive will start on the 1-yard line. I'm not sure he didn't step out on the 5. Huh? 54 yards on the punt. They're going to give him 79 on the return. They said he caught it on the 20. So it's first and goal on the 1-yard line with 4:35 to go. And for the first time in a long, long time, Mikey, the stick it in chant at Lane Stadium.

0: Yep. First down and goal to go for the Hokies with 4:35 to go in the first half. Brunkemeyer asks the crowd to quiet. He's in the gun, two tight ends on the left. The snap comes back. He turns, he hands to Overton, who gets knocked down behind the line, back on the 2.5, maybe even the 3-yard line. Good job up front by Chris Forbes of ODU to make the play.
1: Yeah, they kind of crowded that line of scrimmage, got penetration and nowhere to go for Jeffrey Overton.
0: 4:20 to go in the first half. It'll be second down and goal to go for the Hokies. And the ball is on the 2-yard line officially. They gave him forward progress to the 2. Marlon Jackson wide to the right. Grunkenmeyer lines up wide right. Luke Reynolds in the game at Wildcat. Snap to Luke, ordinarily a tight end, and they gang up on him and throw him down back at the 4. Jackson Forrest with the tackle.
1: Lost yards on that one, too. Hokie's going the wrong way here. Got to get this thing punched in.
0: So
1: Eldon Ryan last year get a little wild turkey formation.
0: Wild turkey?
1: Yeah. Kind of like that.
0: We know where your mind is at this point. Yeah. All right. 3rd and 4. Hokie started this drive on the 1. They've backed up 3 yards. Clock at 3:25 to go.
1: Now watch him look for Luke again.
0: Reynolds, the tight end, is a receiver to the left. 3rd and goal out of the gun. Grunkemeyer takes the snap, flips it to the end zone, left side, and it is broken up. Incomplete, intended for Reynolds. So Old Dominion stops the Hokies 3 plays in a row. Struck, Lucas Struck made the play. 4th down and goal. The Hokies are going to send their field goal kicking unit onto the field.
1: Yeah, what a shame. You get the ball at the 1-yard line. That won't make James Franklin happy. Go backwards on 3 plays. Now you got to settle for a field goal.
0: With 3:12 to go, John Love back onto the field with the Hokies field goal unit. Totten is his holder. This is the same distance as an extra point. And this kick is up and good with 3:10 to go in the first half. And some post-kick shoving between the teams. But the new score, Mike, 34-3. Yeah, just enough happened on that sequence that Coach Franklin not going to be real happy when he talks with Evan here in 3 minutes and 10 seconds.
1: Yeah, probably not. You don't want to settle for that when you got the great return by Q to the 1-yard line and you go backwards, especially Luke Reynolds trying to be the Wildcat quarterback. Didn't work out. Hokies have to settle for that field goal. 4-play drives minus 3 yards. Took a minute and 25, but the Hokies do get the field goal. 22 yards from John Love. 34-3 here with 3:10 left first half.
0: Tech scored the game's first 17 points in the opening quarter before Old Dominion kicked a field goal at the end of the first quarter. It was 17-3 after 1, and the Hokies have outscored Old Dominion 17-0 in the second quarter, and thus they lead 34-3. I mentioned that Evan will talk with Coach Franklin here coming up in a couple of minutes. Plus, coming up at the half, Toby with all the scores from around the country. There were 4 ACC teams in action last night, and a full day today. Kickoff coming back from Bird, and again, it goes through the end zone. The guys that retrieve the footballs on kickoff stand like 7 yards behind the end line there, and they seemingly catch the kickoff on every drive. The ball boys. Well, here's Quinn Hennickel. He's had a rough day back there, Mike. He hasn't. He's just 4 of 5 passing, but he has been sacked 4 times. A couple of times they've been stripped for scores. And a couple of times the snap's been bad, and he's had to try to hang on to the ball and run and do something with it on a running play.
1: Well, those 5 offensive linemen are new, different from last year. They got a new offensive coordinator, and it's going to take some growing pains here. They'll get better.
0: Old Dominion ball on the 25, 3:10 to go. And before the snap, whistles kill the play. Nolan Dumas, the referee, blows his whistle. The umpire runs in.
2: Offense, 5-yard penalty, still first down.
0: That is the first penalty today on ODU. And it'll be 1st and 15 with 3:10 to go.
1: Hate that after a kickoff. Ricky Ronnie not happy with that one.
0: I don't think Coach Ronnie's going to be happy with a lot of stuff today. I know that.
1: That's probably true.
0: 1st and 15, the new line of scrimmage is the 20-yard line. Quarterback draw. Hennickel creamed as he runs ahead by Stevens.

0: It's awesome.
1: Out at their practice facility. Second down and 15, 2:28 turning clock here in the first half. Hokies leading 34-3. Quarterback Quinn Henickel out of Downingtown, Pennsylvania, comes up behind the center, changing the play. Hokies will rush four, and they'll drop seven. To keep it on the ground, Roche broke one tackle, runs ahead of the 28, dives to near the 30, where Reddish brings him down with 2:06 to go.
2: And Reddish got to come off. He lost his helmet on the play.
1: 11-yard run for Devin Roche. Going to take us to the two-minute media timeout, and we'll step aside. But 2 minutes to go in the first half. The score is Virginia Tech 34 and Old Dominion 3. Our coverage continues after we hear this from Carilion Clinic.
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1: 2 minutes to go in the first half from Lane Stadium, the home of the Virginia Tech Hokies. And on this Saturday afternoon, Tech a 34-3 lead over visiting Old Dominion. Bill and Mike with you from Lane Stadium. Mike mentioned before the break that we were invited to speak to the marching Virginians back during their preseason camp at their fabulous practice facility. They gave us really nice golf shirts and hats.
2: Yes.
1: We should take a picture wearing that.
2: We need to do that and send it to them.
1: And,
2: yeah, but we just told them how smart they were. Remember, we said, you guys are so smart. You know when to be loud. You know when to be quiet. We just saw that there. They caused a penalty. And then when Ethan Gruckemeyer kind of put his hands down, they got quiet right before that touchdown. So, yeah, smart bunch.
1: And they work really hard. You know, those kids are out there. My house over here, I can hear them. You know when you start hearing Tech Triumph? Over and over in August that the band is practicing.
2: And they were out there in the heat of that summer.
1: Oh, yeah. My goodness. Especially when you hear the first five bars of the fight song 35 times in a row.
2: I told him,
1: no, it was
2: I
1: great.
2: Bet y'all be, I said to one of them, I bet you'd be glad when class is starting. He said, yeah.
1: Paulie does a great job with them. All right,
2: always
1: so
2: too, Billy.
1: Third down for Old Dominion, third and four. They have not converted a third down today. Old Dominion has just three first downs on the day and 88 total yards of offense. This is a third and four. Ball is on their own 31-yard line. Monarchs go with three receivers, two to the left, one to the right. Balone back is Roche. The crowd roars on third and four here in Blacksburg. Hokies want the ball back. They take too much time again. They got a timeout in before the snap.
2: Yeah, they took a timeout. Plenty of time on the play clock. I think they were trying to draw them off sides initially.
1: Good job by Tech not to jump offside. I mentioned that this is the eighth meeting between the two teams, and the schools have decided, Mike, to amend the original contract, which called for a whole bunch of more games both here and in Norfolk. After today, there is only one scheduled meeting between the two teams remaining, and that's for the 2030 season, September of 2030. So Monarchs were here last year. They're here this year, and they will come back in 2030.
2: Yep, it's probably a good thing. I know these coaches don't like coaching against each other, and they're so close, so tied together, vacation together. Kids are like brothers and sisters to their kids, and yeah, that's one of these games you just don't like to play. can't bounce stuff off.

0: of each other over the summer and whatnot because you know you're going to play them?
1: Well, it's interesting. If you drew a triangle between Blacksburg, Norfolk, and State College, how many people on the sideline on the east side in the white jerseys, the ODU players and coaches, and then on this sideline, the maroon side, how many of those players worked or played at Penn State?
0: Exactly, yeah.
1: A lot of people on both sides.
0: He started in 2006 when they were at Kansas State.
1: Third down. Hennickel going to take off on a QB bootleg running to his left, and he makes a nice move, but a flag is thrown as he gets across the 45-yard line. He'll have the first down. The flag was thrown in the secondary, downfield.
0: That's a nice little bootleg, little naked bootleg. He comes out, makes a nice run.
1: This comes with a minute 54 to go in the first half. And they're walking it back onto the ODU side of the field. It was
2: holding,
1: third and four.
2: 11, offense, 10-yard penalty from the spot of the foul. Player still results in a first down.
1: So it's a 17-yard run and then a 10-yard penalty, which is the second time in the game we've seen something like that. Remember, the Hokies got a first down despite committing a holding penalty. That's what happened there. So it's first down for ODU. A minute 54 to go in the half, with the Hokies leading the game 34-3.
0: And that's big because, you know, Old Dominion did not want to give the Hokies the ball back under a two-minute offense.
1: Hennickel's in the gun, trips to the right. Single receiver to the left is Kendall Harris. Clock is stopped at the moment. Snap comes back to Hennickel. Hokies rush four, drop seven. Quinn rolling right. Nowhere to go with it this time, and he's submarined and knocked to the deck on the 36-yard line by Spencer.
0: That ball come loose.
1: It might have at the end. Caleb went low, flipped Hennickel in the air. No signal yet, and Old Dominion did recover. It will be another TFL tackle for loss, and it'll be second and 12.
0: That is a good open field tackle.
1: Boy, you're not kidding. 1:22 to go in the half. 34-3, Virginia Tech leads. Yeah, that was a fumble. That's a forced fumble by Spencer. And Hennickel was shaken up on the play, too. He's back up okay now. Behind the center. Again, Tech will rush four. Handoff, Roche made the first man miss, and there's Caleb to knock him down again. And now Virginia Tech will take a timeout with a minute one to go in the half. That's their second of three timeouts. They'll have one remaining, and it's going to be third down and 12 for Old Dominion.
0: Yeah, Fall got a great job. He got great penetration on there and kind of blew that play up, and then they cleaned it up. So it's going to be a third down and long.
1: 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Here today, Hokies' Ethan Grunkemeyer has thrown two touchdown passes to Luke Reynolds. Hokies have a rushing touchdown from Marcellus Hawkins, a scoop and score by Tyson Flowers, and a couple of field goals by John Love. They lead the game 34-3 in the second quarter. Hokies back in the nickel on this third and 12. They want the ball back. James Franklin wants the ball back after his offense got stuffed on the one-yard line three times earlier last time it had it. ODU spreads the field sideline to sideline and then throw it short on third and long, and the Hokies are all over Rodriguez. Reddish knocks him down, and the Hokies call their final timeout with 57 seconds left. So completely different offense than what we saw last week, Mike. They really had guys right there from sideline to sideline to spread the defense.
0: Yeah, they do. That's what they like to do, and Hokies did a great job defending. You got to make those open field tackles. You got to win those one-on-one battles. Great job there, and now they got to punt, and the Hokies got their two-minute offense. They'll get ready, but they're not going to have much time and no timeouts left. But we saw them practice that a lot in August.
1: Well, the special teams have been really good the first 2 weeks. Think about this. Last week, the Hokies blocked two punts, including one for a touchdown. Today, Quayshawn Brown has ignited the crowd with two amazing punt returns.
0: Got him down to the one-yard line. It had to be so frustrating. He couldn't score there. Three shots and then had to kick the field goal.
1: Ian Brandt is the punter for ODU. He's standing on his 28. And Quayshawn Brown, the Hokie transfer from Duke, stands inside his 15. Snap is back. Hokies have the return set up. Punt is away. Quayshawn calls for and takes a fair catch on the 17. 51 seconds left. It'll go as a 40-yard punt. And we'll see what the Hokies can do. Grunkemeyer is 19 of 23 in this first half. For 190 yards, he's thrown two touchdowns. He's been sacked a couple of times. Hokies have been led on the ground by Hawkins. He's got 42 yards and a touchdown. He's in the game now in the backfield. Hokies don't have any timeouts left, Mike. What would you like to see here? Or what do you think Coach Franklin's looking for?
0: Well, I think he might just try to go easy here the first play or two and see if you can make some ground. You don't want to give them the ball back for sure. So let's see what he does, how aggressive he wants to be.
1: Leading 34-3 are the Hokies. Grunkemeyer out of the gun. The late blitz going to take a deep shot left sideline. Brown can't catch up. It's incomplete. So they blitzed on the corner, but it came late. They lined up. They were going to rush three and drop eight. But then, again, with that extra safety on the field, he came once the QB had already backpedaled the throw. That's what makes it kind of tough if you're the quarterback.
0: Yeah.
1: Because they're taking a guy out of the box, and they're playing the extra safety, but you don't know where he's going to be on any play. Second down and 10. Grunkemeyer in the final seconds throws it short. Hawkins the catch out of the backfield. Breaks one tackle. Gets ahead of the 30. That'll be enough for the first down ahead of the 32-yard line where Mario Thompson brings him down with 36 seconds left. That'll be a 14-yard game. Clock stops momentarily to move the sticks.
0: Good to see those running backs get involved in the passing game.
1: No timeouts. 34 seconds left. Grunk to throw it once again. A deep shot to the right sideline. A great draw. Didn't catch it. I was going to say a great job keeping a foot in bounds, but Benji did not. He caught the ball out of bounds, incomplete, with 27 seconds left.
0: Well, he went up strong to make that catch. Does a great job, but just couldn't get his feet down in time. Good throw by Grunk, though. You only want your guy to have a chance to catch that.
1: They're going to look and see if Benji got his toe in bounds on the previous play. This replay, by the way, was initiated from Charlotte, not from here. Again, they review every play. People often ask us, why aren't they reviewing the play? Why aren't they? Well, in reality, Mike, as we've talked with the ACC people, every play is reviewed.
0: Absolutely.
1: They just don't want to delay the game as much as they used to. So the Game Day Operations Center in Charlotte looks at every play, and they've got that little knob that they can turn back on all the different cameras. Hokies had one touchdown wiped off the board earlier today on a scoop and score. That was back in the first quarter, but then Flowers did the exact same thing on the next snap. Hokies led 17-3 after one quarter. They lead 34-3 here in the second quarter with 27 seconds left. And the referee, Nolan Dumas, is under the hood on the sideline talking with the operations center down in Charlotte. Mike, you're seeing the same thing he's looking at. Did Benji get a foot in bounds or not? It looks like he's on the white sideline with foot, but did he get his toe in first?
0: It looks like he got half of it in, but you do see some white for sure. So I think they'll probably stay with the call.
1: It has been a long first half, hasn't it? Last week, the game flew by in the first half, despite the Hokies being up 45-0 at the break. Today, it's 34-3. All right, let's see if the call is upheld. So it'll be second down and 10 on the 32 with exactly 27 seconds left in the first half.
0: See if we get Aiden Green involved in this offense a little bit.
1: He had three catches last week for the Hokies. None yet today for the Virginia Tech senior out of Knoxville. Hokies leading 34-3 late in the second quarter. Ball is in the middle of the field, right down the center. Two receivers to either side. Ethan Grunkemeyer going to throw it short. Dumps it off to Overton out of the backfield. Gets ahead of the 37. Knocked down there with 20 seconds to go by Forrest. Clock turning. Hokies got to scamper to the line and either run a quick play or spike it.
0: Yeah, they're not going to give you anything deep. Those three safeties lined up way back.
1: 9 seconds

0: to go. They're going to run a play. Ethan Gronkemeyer going to throw it to the left side, and it's stripped, and it's a loose football with 2 seconds to go. And now the clock winds out on the final play of the half.
1: I think Justin Terry got that, didn't he? Or was that 77? 66.
0: It's a fumble by Gronkemeyer, and Old Dominion recovers, but there's no time left.
1: I thought Montavious covered. Maybe not. That's really the end of the half.
0: You know, the officials are talking about it. There's no time on the clock. Old Dominion says there should be at least 1 second left.
1: Oh, gosh, don't mention that.
0: They want one more play. Old Dominion would like to kick a field goal here because they recovered the ball. 88 is the one that got the sack. Malachi Harris, or was his arm moving forward? There's a lot to look at here. The clock shows 000. Ricky Ronnie wants to review the clock, because they could try by a 48 or 49-yard field goal or a deep pass.
1: Yes, they could.
0: So another lengthy replay apparently on our horizon.
2: The previous play is under further review.
0: There we go. Now they're going to go under the hood one more time. Well, as interesting as you might find this comment, the Hokies lead 34-3. I don't think Coach Franklin's going to be really pleased with a lot of what he's seen. It could be 48-3.
1: Been a little bit sloppy.
0: Very sloppy.
1: For sure, yeah. He talked about that from last week. Penalties just make it kind of sloppy. He doesn't like that. He's a perfectionist.
0: Now, as I look, Mike, look on your screen right now. We have the same look that they have in Charlotte. There's 3 seconds left when the players fall on the ball. So clearly the half did not end. By the way, we are going by the game clock here at the stadium as synced with television. There is no secret clock in the ACC or here at Lane Stadium. So we know for sure there are 3 seconds left. But we don't know who has the ball. It'll either be third down for the Hokies or Old Dominion will have the ball after the fumble. You agree with me, Mike? What's the clock say there?
1: 3 seconds.
0: And everybody's on the ground on top of the ball, correct?
1: Yes.
2: After review, the fumble was recovered by the defense with 3 seconds left on the game clock. First down, Old Dominion.
1: So a bad turnover from the Hokies. Are going to give ODU a quick shot here.
0: Second Tech turnover of the first half. And they're going to try a field goal. 50, 51 yards. And their kicker comes onto the field. This is Nathaniel Eichner. He hit one earlier from 34 yards. This will be from 51 yards, shooting towards, or kicking, I should say, kicking towards the south end zone at Lane Stadium with 3 seconds left. Good snap and hold, and he's a left-footed kicker. Ball is in the air, and the kick is good. So the Hokies absolutely just gave him 3 points, Mikey. They called all those timeouts to get the ball back, then could not protect their quarterback, and it cost them three.
1: Sure did. Turnover there. Those turnovers will get you, Billy. That's what Coach Franklin talks about. So, yeah, that's a bad one. That won't make him happy there.
0: So 17-3 in the first quarter, 17-3 in the second quarter. Coach Franklin, Mike, is talking with the referee, Nolan Dumas. The team is already headed into the tunnel. Coach Franklin is out at the 35-yard line talking with the officials.
1: I want to get a clarification, I guess.
0: 34-6 is the score at the half. Coach will visit with TV, and then he'll visit with Evan. Well, that was interesting. They have not started the 20-minute clock yet for half. But as interesting as again, I say it, Mike, it's 34-6, but I don't think Coach Franklin's going to be really pleased.
1: No,
0: in some ways, yeah, defensively. Yeah. But, boy, did they miss some short putts, like first and goal at the one?
1: Yeah. Hokies had some good opportunities there. You think about the time they had the ball at the plus one. They have to settle for that field goal. That was a little bit frustrating. And the two turnovers, that'll aggravate him. And then the sloppy play. But the defense has been good. They've given the offense good field position.
0: Oh, the defense has been dynamite. They've held them to just four first downs, but we'll get Coach Franklin's thoughts here in a moment. Again, he's going to do the interview with the CW people, and Evan is standing right next to him, and we'll go down and talk with him here in just a second. 17-3 after

0: One 34-6 at the half, down to Evan.
1: Coach, how would you evaluate the first half?
2: Well, overall great, but I'm disappointed, obviously, with those last two drives on offense. We get the ball at the 1 yard line after a big return, we settle for a field goal, and then we give points back at the end of the half too to our defense to give them a field goal. So disappointed with how things ended.
1: Thanks for the time, Coach. Appreciate it.
0: Bill? Just what we were talking about, Mike, yeah. Right? Just enough that he can go in there and not be happy despite the fact that his team is ahead 34-6.
3: Yeah, that's it. Now, and I can understand that. You get the ball at the plus one, you think about it, you should score there. You got a little fancy putting Luke Reynolds back at a Wildcat formation, and then you fumble the ball away and give Old Dominion a chance to get a field goal, and they do.
0: Halftime. Sorry, Mikey. Halftime 34-6. Toby Altizer's coming up next on the Virginia Tech Sports Network.
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10: Halftime at Lane Stadium in Blacksburg. The Hokies off to a great start once again, 34-6, but some coaching moments. James Franklin, you heard, just talking with Evan. A little frustrated by the way that the half ended. I'm sure he'll have some stern words for the team, but they lead by 28 at the half, 34-6. Four touchdowns in the first half for the Hokies. We'll get you those highlights in just a couple of moments. Taking a look around the ACC, games going on right now in the conference. North Carolina leads ETSU 28-0. Billy Edwards having a good day for the Tar Heels. He's 11 of 16 for 167 yards and two touchdowns. And Wake Forest started off down 7-0, but they've come back to take the lead 20-10 after scoring 17 unanswered points. They lead 20-10 about 7 minutes ago in the third quarter of that one. Taking a look at the top 25, games going on right now. Number 16, Penn State, has a 17-3 lead over Temple on the road. Michigan has a 10-0 lead over number 11, Oklahoma, at the half. Number 10, Texas A&M, leads Arizona State 17-10 in that one. And number six, Oregon, taking on Oklahoma State on the road. They got off to a little bit of a delayed start, but they lead 7-3 about 4 minutes to go in the first quarter of that one. Hokies off to a good start, beating Old Dominion currently 34-6. We'll get you some of the highlights. Also take a look around Virginia Tech sports next. 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
4: Let's start on the pitch. Virginia Tech women's soccer suffered its first loss of the season on Sunday to Illinois 1-0 in the non-conference finale. Here was head coach Chugger Adair after the match.
5: Yeah, I thought we were flat the first half. All right, we saw that in warm-ups. We saw it in the first half. The warm-ups translated into the game. And we weren't very good the first half. So, credit to them. They got on the board. They scored the goal they needed. And we tried to climb ourselves out of that hole and dig ourselves out. And we just couldn't. So frustrating.
4: The loss dropped their record to 4-1-3 on the season. That match was last Sunday. They don't play again until Thursday at Pitt, almost a two-week break in the schedule as the Hokies head into ACC play. Men's soccer got a favorable result in Raleigh last Saturday in a 1-1 tie at NC State. However, two late conceded goals in the final 3 minutes to ETSU resulted in a 3-1 loss on Wednesday. And now 2-2-1 on the season. Tech has its ACC home opener tomorrow at 6 o'clock at Thompson Field against Wake Forest, a team that's off to a good start this year after beating Duke 6-1 in its ACC opener. Virginia Tech volleyball is playing at the Northwestern Invitational this weekend. Last night against Northwestern, they lost in 3 sets. They're back in action today at 5 o'clock against Wisconsin Green Bay. Also, the ACC schedule was just dropped earlier this week for Virginia Tech men's basketball. They'll open with Louisville at home on December 30th and have notable home games against SMU, Clemson, Virginia, and North Carolina. No Duke on the schedule this year for the Hokies. That's your Virginia Tech Olympic sports update. Back out at Lane Stadium, Virginia Tech leads Old Dominion at the half 34-6. 4 touchdowns in the first half for the Hokies, so let's hear some highlights. The Hokies got on the board early with John Love scoring a field goal from 39 yards to go up 3-0. When the Hokies got the ball back after forcing a 3-and-out on Old Dominion's first drive, Marcellus Hawkins ran it in from 20 yards out.
6: On second down, handoff goes to Hawkins, started left, cuts back to the right of the 10, to the 5, he'll take it down the sideline, into the end zone, touchdown Tech!
7: Wow, what a great play, great blocking, but how about the move the Hawk puts on? Man, he makes a great move, gets a good block from Marlon Jackson in the secondary, takes it in from 20 yards out for the touchdown.
4: That's when things got weird. With the Hokies up 10-0, the Monarchs got the ball back for their second drive, and the Hokies forced a fumble and seemingly scored a touchdown, but the ball was fumbled at the goal line, recovered in the end zone by Old Dominion. But the Hokies made up for it by, I guess, essentially a second sack fumble scoop and score touchdown in a row to put the Hokies up 17-0, but this time it actually counted.
6: So Old Dominion, first down on the 20-yard line after the touchback.

0: A little bit of a high shotgun snap and a backside hit. Another sack. This one is picked up. Into the end zone goes Flowers. Touchdown, Tech. This one will stand. It's another sack. It's another scoop and score. How about that to start the game?
1: That made it 17-0 for the Hokies, and then it was Luke Reynolds' time, as Luke Reynolds had two touchdowns in the first half. His first one gave the Hokies a 24-3 lead.
0: Runkemeyer up under center. Even takes the snap. Flips it to the left. He's got his tight end Reynolds wide open at the 5. Down the sideline. Dives across. Into the end zone. Touchdown, Tech. On fourth down, Runkemeyer hooks up with number 85, Luke Reynolds, for the score.
1: And Grunkemeyer would find his familiar target once again from 16 yards out to give the Hokies a 31-3 lead. The fourth touchdown of the half for the Hokies, the second for Luke Reynolds.
0: Grunkemeyer's in the gun. Reynolds goes in motion left. They rush 3, drop 8. Grunkemeyer looks to throw, has good time, slides left, looks, flips. Reynolds to catch, into the end zone. Touchdown, Tech. Grunkemeyer to Reynolds for the second time today. The Tech quarterback buying time, sliding left, gazing downfield, finding the wide open tight end, a 16-yard touchdown.
1: Once again for the Hokies, they lead 34-6 at the half, but once again, they are getting contributions from all three aspects of the game. Ethan Grunkemeyer on the day so far, 21-27, 211 yards and two touchdowns, no picks for him. Marcellus Hawkins, 9 rushes for 41 yards and a touchdown. Luke Reynolds, you just heard, 2 touchdown receptions on the day, 6 catches for 84 yards for him. How about 3 fumbles recovered for Virginia Tech? That's 3 turnovers on the day to go along with 5 sacks. And how about Quayshon Brown, unable to punch it in for a touchdown, but 1 return on the day on the punt return for 79 yards, returning it down to the 1-yard line. We'll send it back out to Blacksburg next with Bill and Mike. 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
0: Second week in a row, Virginia Tech a huge lead at halftime. It's 34-6 at the moment. So with that in mind, Mike, what adjustments do you think the coaches will make?
7: Well, I think they want to stay more focused, Billy. They gave up a couple bad plays there, that turnover right before the half, and then having to settle for that field goal right before the half as well. Those are frustrating plays. Those are the times they're gimmies. You got to take care of

0: your advantage there and make those plays happen. They didn't do that. I'm sure Coach Franklin's not happy, and I'm sure he addressed the team about that.
1: Focus. That'll be the adjustment for the second half. At the break, Virginia Tech 34 and Old Dominion 6. 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
1: Halftime in Blacksburg, Virginia Tech, a 34-6 lead over visiting Old Dominion. 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This week's Hokie Hero is U.S. Army 2nd Lieutenant Connor Ringbelski. Connor is currently serving in the Middle East, and he serves several vital roles. He's a fire control platoon leader and a Patriot Crew tactical control officer. What's all that mean? Well, Connor directs critical air defense missions against ballistic missile threats. During his time here in Blacksburg as part of the Virginia Tech Corps of Cadets, Connor was part of Oscar Company, and he earned a degree in political science from the College of Liberal Arts and Human Sciences. 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
0: You know, you think about Connor, he also participated in College Bill in several cadet organizations, including Pipes and Drums, Sash and Saber, and the cadet alumni team. And man, did he send us a sweet picture holding a Virginia Tech flag. Man, that was awesome. I love to see those pictures of those guys and girls. Hope they stay safe and thank them for the service they do for our country.
1: Because of what they do, we can do what we love to do. And as you look down at the north end zone, Mike, you see some fans over there, but in the south end zone, you see our Corps of Cadets all in fatigues today. Those are future warriors and future Hokie heroes. And by the way, this is Corps of Cadets Alumni Weekend. A whole bunch of Hokie heroes are back, people that we've talked about over the last 25 years.
0: Mm-hmm.
1: They're going to be introduced on the field in the fourth quarter here today.
0: Oh, that's awesome. Gotta love that.
1: We started that Hokie Hero program long ago, 25 years ago, and we invited all the Hokie Heroes back. Big reception yesterday, big luncheon here on campus for the Hokie Heroes and all the Corps Cadet alums. And they're going to all be honored, those that could make it this weekend, on the field today. Old Dominion's going to get the ball to begin the third quarter. Trailing in the game 34-6, and the Hokies' Cole Bird booms it through the end zone again. And it'll be a touchback. And it'll be Old Dominion ball to start.
0: He's got a big leg, Billy, that's for sure. Touchback after touchback. Gotta love that and see that.

0: Well, let's see what adjustments, if any, Old Dominion makes. You know, Mikey, they really had a hard time with Henical. Tech's defense a little bit faster, a little bit quicker up front than Norfolk State's.
1: Yeah, no doubt. And, I mean, they did struggle. They didn't get much action in the ground. Bill, 16 carries, 28 yards. They just had 109 yards of total offense in that first half.
0: First play of the third quarter from the 25-yard line. Out of the shotgun, Henical takes the snap. Bootleg left, just going to throw it up, and it lands incomplete. He had to get rid of the football, Mike, because he was about to get slaughtered over here by Cortez Harris.
1: Yeah, he's trying to hit Halton, the big tight end, but he was triple covered down there, and yeah, defense was not fooled. But there is a flag.
0: They got to call grounding, or was it offside?
1: No, I think it was on the outside of the field there, so other opposite side of the field.
2: An eligible player downfield for the team offense was covered up in the line of scrimmage. 5-yard penalty. Replay first down.
0: So it will be first and 15. Ricky Ronnie is upset with the official on that side. That's the line judge in front of the visitor's bench. He wanted a clarification. So it'll be first down and 15.
2: Virginia Tech has elected to decline the penalty. Second down.
1: I wondered about that.
0: So it'll be second and 10.
1: Yep. Take that and maybe give them one less down.
0: Mike, you visited pregame with Cortez Harris. What a explosive player he's going to be.
1: He is. I mean, he is so long and got great talent, great speed and quickness.
0: Quarterback drops the throw again. Henical's in trouble, scrambling to his right, going to throw it on the run, and he connects over there with his receiver right on the sideline, Harrell. Wiley had the coverage. Second and down and six coming up.
1: Yeah, Ason almost had that sack. Henical, give him credit for getting out of that handcuffed he was in.
0: Hokies go nickel. IBM, Isaiah Brown Murray in the game. He's the extra defensive back. It's third and seven. Tight end is Houghton for Old Dominion. They keep it on the ground to Roche. No, it's a fake. The quarterback keeps it, and he'll run to his left. And Henical dives across the 35 for the first down. Flowers ended up making the tackle, but that'll give a first down to ODU. Mike, during the season, how much nickel do you think we will see out of the Hokies? Because one thing that Brent said, he's going to play a lot more than Seifkis or Marv did.
1: Yeah, I think so. I think you'll see more and more teams throwing, especially if you can shut down that run, you're going to see a lot more passing.
0: There's a deep shot from Henical down the right sideline, a diving attempt. Receiver lays out, and Harrell's got it. Nice throw and catch down to the 35. He was going one-on-one with Joshua Clark, and a good catch for the Mississippi State transfer, J.J. Harrell, a 30-yard gain.
1: Might have been the longest play of the game for ODU.
0: That moves the football down to the 35 of Virginia Tech. Hokies leading 34-6, opening minute of the second half. Roche remains in the backfield. He's off the left hip of sophomore quarterback Quinn Henical. Two receivers to the short side. That's the right. The tight end is on that way, that side as well. Goes in motion to the right. They're going to set up a little screen, and it's behind Harrell. The ball ends up going out of bounds. Wiley had the heat on the play. It'll be second and 10.
1: Yeah, that's good pressure there put on by Keon Wiley. Probably had to throw that a little quicker than he wanted to.
0: You know, Wiley is a guy that came from Penn State. We've talked about Harris from Penn State.
1: Mm-hmm.
0: Obviously, Gunkemeyer and
1: Luke Reynolds.
0: Luke Reynolds. Those guys are making an impact. Obviously, Brown from Duke has been huge.
1: Mm-hmm.
0: Terry on that offensive line. Those newcomers are contributing. Here's the same play again. The screen to the right. It's caught by Harrell, and the Hokies get him on the ground after a pickup of three on the right side. That's IBM, the extra defensive back, the nickelback on the play. Third and eight coming up.
1: A good tackle there by Isaiah Brown Murray.
0: So Old Dominion trailing 34-6 as third and seven on the Tech 32.
1: Could be four down territory for them.
0: Probably will, all things considered. Henical backpedals. Henical in trouble. Henical shot back on the 45-yard line by Harris. Man, is Cortez Harris making an impact in his first two games for the Maroon and Orange.
1: Not no four down territory anymore, Billy. After that big sack, I'm going to have to punt it out of there. Great job by Cortez. Again, so quick, so fast. Gets rid of his blocker and gets in on the quarterback.
0: Food Lion will donate another 1,000 meals this year for every sack. The sack to give back. That one courtesy of Cortez Harris. Here is the punter, Ian Brandt.

0: Off the right foot, gets it away. High punt. Quayshon Brown watches it go over his head and into the end zone for a touchback. Let's step aside. What do you say? Opening 2 minutes of the second half. Hokies get the ball for the first time in the third quarter when we come back. Our score is Virginia Tech 34 and Old Dominion 6. Now let's step aside and hear this message on the Virginia Tech Sports Network.
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9: I'm Toby Altizer with your college football update. A couple of other teams across the Commonwealth in action right now. James Madison is taking on Wagner. They lead 56-3 in that one. And Liberty, who lost last week to JMU, is struggling against Gardner-Webb. They trail 20-17 early in the third quarter of that one. Bill?
0: Thanks, Toby. Here, Ethan Grunkemeyer has thrown two touchdown passes, both to tight end Luke Reynolds. Marcellus Hawkins has run for one. The Hokies lead visiting Old Dominion 34-6 early in the third quarter. Let's go down to the field. Here's Evan.
10: Hey, guys, I think it's a good reminder. Again, 34-6 early third quarter, the score. Virginia Tech playing Old Dominion, who's tied for the third longest winning streak in the country, coming in behind Indiana and Notre Dame. Now, Bill, I thought this was interesting. You know who was in a tie for ODU for that win streak in third place last week? Western Michigan. Of course, no longer in that because of that 1 second in Ann Arbor. Back to you.
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11: Bill, I think that was a big stop for that defense coming out of the half because, you know, Old Dominion had some momentum there. They got that three easy points before the half. They get the ball first, get a couple of big plays moving down the field, but that sack forced them to punt the ball. So that was a good stop by the defense, and I wanted to get that momentum shifted back.
0: Tech will start on the 20-yard line following the touchback. First snap of the third quarter. Hokies will send two receivers to the right. That is the wide side of the field. And the lone back is Hawkins. He takes the toss, tries to run with the football, gets ahead of the 22-yard line, and he's tripped up there by the Monarchs' Davin Isles. It'll be second down and 8 for Virginia Tech.
11: It's a good move there initially because he would have been stopped for a loss there, but good second effort running just to pick up a couple yards.
0: Out of the gun, Grunkemeyer flips it to the left side. It's cut by Quayshon Brown, trying to stretch it out. They try to get a screen for him, but Old Dominion defends it well. Mario Thompson picks up the tackle and knocks him out. Another third down coming up for the Hokies in the opening half. Mikey, the Hokies were 5 of 11 on third down. They were better on fourth down, 3 for 3.
11: Yeah, they were good on fourth down. That was good, better than last week when they were 3 out of 8. So, a little improvement there.
0: 34-6, Virginia Tech leading, first possession of the third period. Hokies in maroon jerseys and the white pants. The white helmet, ODU in all white. White helmet, white jersey, white pants, trimmed in blue. Third down for Tech. Brown goes in motion to the right. Wide receiver transfer from Duke. Snap comes back. Monarchs in the late blitz. There's a quick throw over to middle. Brown has it at the 30 down the sideline. Has the first down and gets rocked late. No flag. Got hit hard near the 40-yard line. That was Greg Johnson. 16-yard pickup. Quayshon Brown is leading the Hokies in both receiving and receiving yards.

0: Well, he is tough when he gets the ball in his hands. That hit came right when his left foot was on the out of bounds. So no call.
1: And the Hokies got a first down after the third down conversion out to the 40. Two receivers again to the right. The tight end Reynolds is on the left. There goes Denmark in motion, right to left. Tysier Denmark. Gronkemar going to flip it over to him. That's a lateral. He can throw it. He's going to take a deep shot to Gosnell. He's got it on the 25 to the 20. 10, 5, and they wrestle him down on the 1. Lucas Strzok saves the touchdown. The lateral to the left, and then the deep pass. Good job, Denmark to Gosnell.
0: How about that play? And that was close. Denmark, when he went to get that lateral, his knee almost hit the ground. That was really close, but a good throw and catch.
1: So the Hokies in the Toyota red zone. It'll be first down and goal to go on the 3. They may look at it. You can't take a knee on the lateral. How about that? That's what they're going to look at, Mike. You called it.
0: Looks like you're backing up quick.
1: Let's see. The lateral came.
2: The backward pass to number four was caught with a knee on the ground. The second down to the 33-yard line.
0: Yeah.
1: Yep, clearly the call. I know the fans don't like it, but he's clearly catching the ball with his right knee firmly in the grass. So, if nothing else, Mike, if nothing else, that's something else that Coach Loxley at Maryland and Coach O'Brien at BC are going to see on the film. It'll go as a 7-yard loss. So it'll be second down and 17 for the Hokies. Coach Franklin doesn't like that call at all.
0: It looked like it was pretty clear his knee was down, though.
1: I don't think they showed on the video board the same look that we had.
0: That may not be.
1: Yeah, the view on the video board, he's already getting up. Again, the replay that we get and that the ACC office gets is different than what they're showing to the fans here. Second and 17. Brunkemeyer to throw it. Has to throw it short on a little crossing route, and the receiver gets knocked down to the ground. That's the tight end Saint Germain, hit by Strunk.
0: Have very little gain, if any.
1: So it'll be third and long for the Hokies. 34-6. Virginia Tech has the lead. I'll give Ty House some credit, Mike. He is creative. The Hokies have shown a lot of different stuff, not only today, but last week as well, right?
0: Yeah, we saw it in August that they had a lot of stuff in their repertoire.
1: Third and 17 for the Hokies. They need to get to the 50-yard line. Overton back in the game in the backfield. ODU going to rush 4 and drop 7. Gronkemar has good protection. Steps up, throws. Green to catch at the 50. Aiden Green to the 40. Accelerating to the 30. He's got the first down. He's the 11th different player to catch a pass today for Virginia Tech. Ahead to the 23. That's a 44-yard gain.
0: Ah, great to see Aiden Green getting that offense. Good blocking by the offensive line. Gave him time to Gronkemar to go through his progressions. He's looking, and Aiden comes open.
1: Overton the handoff. Takes it to the left. Powers his way to the 15 and gets belted down there. That'll be an 8-yard gain. That was Strzok again making the tackle. He and Mario Easterly make the tackle. It's a 7-yard gain, nearly 8. Second down for the Hokies on the 23.
0: That coach was really high on that Lucas Strzok, that extra safety. He's a good player.
1: Overton the handoff again. Stiff arms. The safety on that play runs to the left and gets knocked down there by Chapman. Hokies in the Toyota red zone once again. They've been good in the red zone today. In fact, perfect 5 for 5. Toyota red zone, sponsored by Toyota. 3 iconic Toyotas redesigned this year. The Camry, the Tacoma, and the Land Cruiser. Sidearm flick, Gronkemeyer with the right arm, flips it to the left of Brown, catches at the 10, runs down to the 7, tackled by Thompson there. It'll be second down and goal to go for the Hokies on the ODU 7.
0: Well, it's got to be deflating for Old Dominion. You stop them there and you get that 3rd and 17. They complete it. Hokies knocking on the door now.
1: On what has been a cloudy day, the sun has popped out. We see shadows being cast by the players now. Chance of some storms here later today. They told us after 3 o'clock, scattered thunderstorms here. Second down and goal to go on the 7. Hokies send wide receiver Davion Brown in motion left. Gronkemeyer to throw, flips it, end zone, leaping attempt incomplete to Saint Germain, was going up with the defensive back.

0: struck in the back of the end zone. It'll be third down and goal.
1: That was so close. You know, Harry's got some great size, and he throws it up there where only he could catch it. Gets it in his hand, but that's a really nice pass breakup.
0: It'll be third down and goal for Tech on the 7. For the game, the Hokies are 7 of 13 on third downs. They're going to send Quayshon Brown wide to the left side, and tight end Luke Reynolds will line up that way as well. Aiden Green to the right. Marcellus Hawkins is in the backfield. Third and goal on the 7. From the right hash mark, the snap comes back to Ethan Grunkemeyer. Going to flip it to the end zone, and there's nobody there. He had to throw it away because the heat was a-coming.
1: In fact, yes,
0: he got knocked down and stumbles to his feet, going to hobble off the field here. That was Noah Talla, their leading tackler, that got him.
1: Yeah, he doesn't have his knee brace on today. And
0: this isn't good, Mike. He is hurt.
1: Yeah, three guys kind of sandwiched him there.
0: So Grunkemeyer quickly stumbles off the field, takes his helmet off, and the Hokies send their field goal unit on with John Love. Love is 2 for 2 today. He's hit from 39 and from 22. This will be a 25-yarder from the right hash mark. First possession of the third quarter for the Hokies. Here's the field goal attempt. Kick in the air. And it's right down the middle once again for Love. The new score, the Hokies 37 and Old Dominion 6. Timeout on the field. Let's hear this from PenFed.
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0: Virginia Tech kicker John Love knocks home his third field goal of the game. The Hokies extend their lead over visiting Old Dominion 37-6. Despite having another first and goal inside the 10, the Hokies have to settle for 3. Credit ODU's defense for stopping the Hokies again. But Mikey, what do you think so far after that possession?
1: Well, they kind of lit up Grunkemeyer on that, and hope he's okay. Came off kind of checking his senses a little bit. He's not wearing a knee brace today, which we saw him most of the time in August do. It ends up being an 11-play drive, Bill, 73 yards, but frustrating to settle for that 25-yard field goal. But the Hokies do get the points, 37-6 now, and we are 6 minutes and 33 seconds left in this third quarter.
0: 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In Nottoway, Lunenburg, Brunswick, and Dinwiddie counties, you are locked into Bobcat Country, WBDC 93.5, home of Tech football and today's hot new country music. Kickoff coming back to Old Dominion. This will go into the end zone again for a touchback. And let me remind you, of course, you can listen to every Tech broadcast, including live games, talk shows, and podcasts on the Hokie Sports mobile app presented by Delta Star. First downs in the game, Virginia Tech 18, Old Dominion 6. Score, as we hit the 6:33 mark of the third quarter, the Hokies 37 and ODU 6.

0: Second and four officially. They spotted him out of bounds on the 31. Roche lines up to the left of the QB Hennickel. Made his debut against the Hokies in 2024. Lay behind Colton Joseph the last 2 years and is now QB1. Backpedals the throw, hit hard as he lets it go, but he completes it on the right side of the wide receiver, Kendall Harrison, a crowd, and he runs for the first down along the right side of the 45. Caleb Spencer tracks him down. He had to get rid of that ball in a hurry, Mike, because a large fall and all 308 pounds on him fell right on top of him.
1: Yeah, he did. Kenny Woosley kind of didn't quite make the tackle. They had to clean up after him.
0: 37-6 is the score. Tech with the lead. Old Dominion with the ball. And Roche breaks free again into the Hokie secondary down to the 42. Tyson Flowers makes the tackle. You know, the crowd has thinned out. I would say at least half, if not more, of the students have cleared out. And the intensity at the stadium, Mike, with a lopsided score, it's kind of taken the energy out of this thing.
1: Yeah, it has. And give Old Dominion credit. They're playing pretty well here in this third quarter.
0: Out of the gun, QB Hennickel, a pump fake, and now he throws it to the right, and it's incomplete. He was trying to connect with Rodriguez over there.
1: Overthrew him a little bit, just a little bit too high. Rodriguez couldn't get his hands on it. Or was that Johnson? I forget.
0: Eight is Rodriguez.
1: That was eight, okay.
0: Well, Grunk's back on the bench with a smile on his face. That's encouraging.
1: Shoot, yeah.
0: As soon as we get an official injury report, or at least something of note, we'll pass it on. Second and 10 from the 41. Hand off to Roche. Broke one tackle somehow, scrambling, and he's going to get thrown back down on the 46-yard line.
1: Malachi Williams, man, he got great penetration.
0: He got the big hit, though, but didn't bring him down.
1: Yeah, but he did secondary.
0: Second effort.
1: Yeah, second effort. He was in that backfield quick.
0: Malachi Williams and Cortez Harris are really impressive in the first six quarters, six and a half, that we've seen.
1: Yeah, Hilson did a good job on that play, too.
0: Third down and 15, empty backfield. Trips to the left, two to the right. Hennickel slaps his hands. Hokies rush four, drop seven. Hennickel going to try to run, and he's got some real estate sprinting hard to the left, and he's knocked down on the 38-yard line beautifully by Woosley. And it'll be fourth down. He got 12. Fourth and what do you think, Mike? Five? Fourth and five and a half?
1: Kind of in that danger zone there. Too long for field goal, so they're going to go for it. Crowd gets loud now.
0: Fourth down for Old Dominion on the Hokie 36, trailing 37-6. Hennickel to throw, going to take a deep shot. Left side, Rodriguez on the run. Rodriguez, a one-handed grab inside the five. First down. There's going to be a flag for defensive pass interference as well. White and Rodriguez, a huge battle. One-on-one, it'll go as a 34-yard catch.
1: That's a great one-handed catch.
2: Pass interference, number two, defense. The penalty is declined. Results of the play, the first down.
0: Really amazing one-handed catch because Jacquez, Mike, was grabbing his right arm.
1: Sure was.
0: He had his right wrist pulling it into his body as the defender. And Rodriguez has made three really, really good catches today. I know they're getting beat 37-6, but the three best catches of the day have been made by number eight.
1: He's had a heck of a game.
0: Salter is in the game in the backfield next to the quarterback. Palter handoff, knocked down on the 5-yard line by the Hokies' Samuel Okanola. The first touch of the game for Javarian Salter, and he lost yardage all the way back to the 5.
1: Yeah, good penetration there by the big fellow. Negative play. A late substitution for ODU here.
0: Okanola came to the Hokies from Colorado. Roche is back in a tailback. Second down and goal on the 5. 37-6 the score. Hennickel calls for the ball on second down. Out of the gun, the snap comes to him. He's rolling on the right, going to get snagged and dragged down by Copeland. And it'll be third and goal. No gain.
1: Good job by Mari Copeland there. Scraping down the line of scrimmage there. He gets the tackle from the backside.
0: You know, the Hokies have not allowed a touchdown this season.
1: So far.
0: We are 6.5 quarters, nearly 7 quarters into the season. So it's third down and

0: Old Dominion, which has been behind the whole day, has third and goal on the six. Wide side of the left, and they send Kendall Harris in motion left to right. Out of the gun, the snap back to Hennicle, turns and hands it off, and the Hokies are there to bear hug Roche and drive him down. A large fall.
1: Yep.
0: Big number 94 out of Marietta, Georgia.
1: It looked like the field goal team trotted on the field and said, no, we're not going to kick a field goal.
0: 140 to go in the quarter, and the Hokies leading 37-6. They're going to go for it on fourth down.
1: Hennicle comes up there and gives everybody the play.
0: They were 0-for-1 last week on fourth down against Norfolk State. Their first attempt on fourth today. Fourth and goal from the seven. Two receivers left, one to the right. Roche, the lone back, out of the gun. Hennicle takes the snap, flips to the tight end, open in the end zone. Got it. Touchdown. Leon Hutton out of Richmond. Benedictine alum gets the first touchdown against the Hokies this season. And it comes with a minute 14 to go in the third. That makes it 37-12.
1: He was wide open on that play. A little breakdown in the defense. Silenced the crowd. Went for it on fourth down. Good decision. 37-12 now with the PAT upcoming.
0: And the left-footed soccer-style kicker Eichner in to attempt the PAT. And the kick is good. Well, Old Dominion, Mikey, you'll recall, fell behind 34-6, 1 point today. Really 34-3 before the end of the... They've now outscored the Hokies 13-3 since midway through the third quarter. And you can almost sense some fire brewing in James Franklin down there, can't you?
1: Yeah, well, that's what you want to see, a little adversity. But, yeah, he's got to be a little frustrated with that. I think it all started right there before the half when they got those 3 points. Came out in that third quarter and made something happen.
0: Let's step aside with a break in the action. A minute 14 to go in the third. Timeout on the field. The Hokies 37, Old Dominion 13. 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
0: Late in quarter number 3 on this Saturday afternoon, we are so glad you are tuned in to our Hokies broadcast today. Tech leading, visiting Old Dominion 37-13. But the second half, Old Dominion gets its first touchdown of the game as Hennicle throws the touchdown to his tight end, Houghton.
1: Good drive there, Bill. 11 plays, 75 yards. Took 5 minutes and 19 seconds on that 7-yard pass. So now it's 37-13. We've got a minute and 14 left here in quarter number 3.
0: Let's go down to the field to Evan Hughes.
5: Guys, Ethan Grunkemeyer, a little slow to get up after that last offensive series. He looks to be in good spirits, though. Was joking with his teammate, Chance Wiggins, on the bench. Was up throwing here. Has his helmet on. I'd like to say it looks like he's going to be okay, Bill.
0: You know, it's interesting because the Hokies did not hit the quarterback at all in the spring. They were not hit at all during preseason camp. And no offense to the VMI defense, but the closest they got to Grunkemeyer was a post-game autograph. So today, this is the first time he's really been hit in almost, what, 10 months?
1: Yeah, and he got hit a couple good times.

0: times today. A little short kick.
1: They squib it, and Williams has to go back and field it at the 15, and he gets to the 17. Well, that's a rare kickoff return. So Gronkenmeyer, let's see, he's going to come back into the game, it looks like. Still on the sideline, but number 17 will trot out. Ethan is 26 of 34 today for 274 yards. Tommy Ricard has gone the whole way at center in place of Kyle Altooner. And that's the number one group. They're going to keep this number one offense in there. Although Overton is in the game in the backfield, he and Hawkins rotate. I think Coach Franklin wants to see something more out of this team. You know, the end of the first half, Mike, didn't go quite right.
0: Right.
1: The last two possessions, and here in this third quarter, it's been kind of lethargic. First down, handoff goes to Overton, and the Woodbridge native gets to the 20 and tripped up there with 1 minute to go. Bucci Farmer, one of my favorite names on the other team, made the tackle.
0: Well, this is only the second possession that Cokies have had in the second, in the third quarter.
1: Third quarter, yep.
0: Yeah. So give ODU credit.
1: Bucci's from Atlanta, started his career at App State. Just a sophomore. He's 300 and something pounds in there at number 44, Bucci. Second down and eight. ODU blitzes. Gronkenmeyer, a rollout throw to the right. Flips it on the run. Wide open is the tight end at the 38-yard line. That's Reynolds again. The catch, and he steps out. That is catch number seven today for Luke Reynolds.
0: Well, he's been dynamite.
1: 37 to 13, Hokies leading. That's a 20-yard gain. The clock turning 15 seconds to go. The new line will be the Hokie 39-yard line. Second sellout crowd in as many games for the Hokies, although some of the people have returned to their tailgate for a refill, so to speak. Gronk on first down. Backside hit. Down he goes. Another sack back on the 30. That was struck. That got the sack of Gronkenmeyer. That's the third time today ODU has sacked him.
0: Yeah. He comes in strong. He's at extra safety, and sometimes he'll walk up on the line.
1: There is a flag on the play, and it was downfield.
0: Yeah, down about the 43-yard line.
1: Old Dominion. So Gronk stepped up in the pocket. Was there a holding penalty down there? Is
2: holding
1: that what happened?
2: Yeah. For one, defense, 10-yard penalty, an automatic first down.
1: Ah, so that's why there was no one to throw to. So the Hokies will get a first down. They're going to let the quarter end on a defensive penalty. I didn't know that that could happen. Penalty on the defense to end the quarter. And they're going to go ahead and take the break now anyway.
0: Well, they had him gloved up pretty good, that's for sure.
1: Ordinarily, though, isn't there an untimed play, a defensive penalty on the final play of a period?
0: You would think, but
1: you extend the period, but that's the second thing I'll write down and ask on Monday when I call them.
0: Trying to get Davion Brown out there.
1: Yeah.
0: Loose.
1: Yeah. All right. Not that it's that big of a deal, but nonetheless, the quarter ends on the penalty. Hokies will have a first down when we come back for the fourth quarter. After three, it's Virginia Tech 37, Old Dominion 13. Now let's step aside and hear this on the Virginia Tech Sports Network.
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1: To quarter number four we go on this Saturday afternoon at the home of the Hokies. Tech leads ODU after three by a score of 37-13. Bill Roth, Mike Burnup, Evan Hughes, Toby Altizer, your on-air crew. Carter Myers in his 32nd year as our statistician is here. Bob White flying the plane from the cockpit above at our broadcast suite. And Mike Kelly is controlling our booth as usual here today.
0: Interesting third quarter. Hokies didn't get a lot of snaps in that quarter, Billy. One of those things, but you look at the numbers. Hokies have 49 yards rushing, 296 passing. So they've run 62 plays for 345 yards. Old Dominion, just 42 yards rushing, 172 passing. They've had 40 snaps, 214 yards.
1: Fourth quarter will begin with Virginia Tech with the football on the 49, their own 49. Yeah, it's not been a big day running the ball for Overton Hawkins and the offense, but they're both in the game now in split backfield with Krunkemeyer standing between them. Here we go, fourth quarter with Virginia Tech leading 37-13. Old Dominion crowds the line. Snap comes back. First play of the fourth quarter. Ethan takes the snap, going to try to run with it. They wrestle him down for a loss of a yard. Well, he's healthy, and if they can let him run with the ball, Mike, they feel pretty good about it. Second down and 10 coming up.
0: Some words there later on in the play there, a little back talking. Look like.
1: Well, ODU has been crowding the line the whole game, and they're basically saying, you're not going to run it on us. Go ahead and throw it. And that's why when you look at the play breakdown, the Hokies have carried the ball. Well, they've run it 28 times and passed it 35.
0: Yeah, James Franken talks about it. We want to be balanced, but they've crowded that line to shut down the run.
1: 10 in the box again. Ethan Grunkemeyer to throw, flips it to the tight end. Gosnell couldn't hang on, got rocked as soon as the ball arrived by Frank. It'll be third down and 10. He and Easterly were there. ODU was saying he caught it, maybe a fumble, but no, the ball was never caught. Third down and 10, early in the fourth quarter. The Hokies leading, visiting ODU 37-13.
0: Took a pretty good shot on that play. He comes to the sideline. Never had control of it. Hokies have been good on third down, though, Billy. 7 of 14, 50%.
1: Very good. Hokies send Davion Brown wide to the right side from Trinity Episcopal in Richmond. Third down and 10. Out of the gun, Grunkemeyer, number 17 in maroon. Flips it to Overton at the 45. Breaks a tackle, has the first down to the 40, and stretches to the Old Dominion 37, where Mario Easterly brings him down. Another third down conversion. 14-yard pickup.
0: Good to see those running backs catching some passes.
1: Overton has four catches today. Takes this handoff, gets ahead to the 37 of Old Dominion before Drummer trips him up and brings him down. Yeah, it's a good point, Mike. Overton has four catches. Hawkins has two. Hokies have been led today by Luke Reynolds to this point. He has seven. 11 different Hokies have at least one catch today.
0: Those safeties are playing way back. They aren't going to give you that big ball. So, yeah, you kind of go through your progressions and hit those checkdown guys.
1: Aiden Green and Ty Sear Denmark line up wide to the right. Quayshon Brown, Luke Reynolds to the left. Overton is the lone back. On second down and 10, the line of scrimmage is the 37-yard line. Grunk, little pump fake, a flip to Reynolds. Incomplete, out of bounds right in front of the Virginia Tech bench. He and Easterly were in a tight space. That's the boundary side of the field, Mike. Not a lot of room to work with there. Third down and 10 coming up.
0: Yeah, tried to throw that back shoulder fade, and Luke couldn't quite get to it. Late safety blitz came. Made Grunk throw a little bit earlier.
1: Old Dominion's coordinator on the defensive side, Blake Seiler, doing a really nice job today. The snats, you look at the scoreboard and you say 37-13, Mike, but Old Dominion has made the Hokies really work today.
0: They have. That's, and you want to see that. Have to face some adversity for a change, yeah.
1: Ethan on third down, backpedals, flips it to the left side. It's caught by Quayshon Brown, spins down the sideline. Face mask ripped to the deck. Flags thrown by Frank. He just reached up for anything that he could. He either got the horse collar or the helmet. Either way, fortunately, Brown's okay. This will be a first down and a penalty.
2: Face mask, one, defense. That's half the distance they go from the end of the play. Automatic, first down.
1: Let's go down quickly before the next snap to Evan.
6: Bill, quickly, Benji Gosnell has his helmet back on, standing up. Looks to be okay after the hit he just took.
0: That is a violent face mask penalty.
1: No question.

0: Hokies are in the Toyota red zone again. Now, officially, Mike, they're 6-for-6. However, they've had first and goal at the 1 and first and goal at the 7 a couple of times here and had to settle for field goal attempts.
1: Yeah, 5-for-5 last week, I think it was, and one of them was a field goal.
0: Ball on the 12, first down. Ethan Grunkemeyer to throw. Flicks it with a right hand to the right. It's caught by Reynolds at the 11, and he's wrestled down there by Strzok. It'll be second down for the Hokies. Luke picks up his 8th catch of the game.
1: Strzok's doing a little trash talking out there. He's been all over the place.
0: Well, you know, they kind of pushed him back down after that sack. Second down, Grunkemeyer in the gun. Turns, hands it off. Overton starts right, shifts back to the left, gets to the 5. Head down at the 4, and they bring him down there. That's LaDarion Mentor. It'll be third down, and this is going to be interesting, Mikey. It's going to be 3rd and 2 on the 4, so the Hokies can get a first down on the 2.
1: Now they get Jericus Harrison in there, Benji Gosnell.
0: And an extra lineman, Brody Meadows, comes
1: in. Yeah, big Brody's in there.
0: So they're going to go for it twice in a row here. They're not going to kick a field goal on 3rd down on the 4. Coach Franklin wants to see if the Hokies can bang this in. 3rd down, out of the gun. Overton takes the handoff. He runs to his right. Monarchs gang up on him. Shy of the 1st down. It'll be 4th down. Lynch made the tackle.
1: I'm going to get the Hawk back in there now.
0: Marcellus Hawkins on 4th down.
1: You know they're going to be crowding that line. Maybe look for a little bootleg pass here.
0: Well, that's the thing. I mean, you could do the... It's 4th and less than a foot. You could push it here, right?
1: Good, yes.
0: But again, ODU's got everybody in the box right on the line. They get an extra big old boy in there, too. T formation. Now the Hokies shift into the pistol. Now they're going to spread them out. Now you got one-on-one everywhere to pass it. 4th down. Snap back. Whistle blows. Old Dominion call timeout. Someone called a timeout. Maybe the Hokies did. It was Tech that called the timeout. That was brilliant. Old Dominion brings its goal line defense in. They bring these jumbo guys in, and the Hokies spread the field. And but maybe that wasn't a correct formation, so Tech called the timeout. 4th and 1, and the Hokies will talk it over. We'll step aside. Breaking the action, Virginia Tech 37 and ODU 13.
2: Westman like conduct, number 95, defense. That's his first in the game. Well, he's half a distance to the goal from the end of the play. Automatic. First down.
0: Well, TV went to the commercial, but you heard it first. Old Dominion just gave Tech a 1st down for unsportsmanlike conduct.
1: Yeah, number 95.
0: How about that?
1: Give you a free 1st down and a new set of downs.
0: How about that?
1: Make it the easy way.
0: But we got to take the timeout anyway.
1: Yes.
0: Hokies have 1st and goal when we come back early in the 4th, leading it by a score of 37-13. You're listening to the Hokies on the Virginia Tech Sports Network.
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7: 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It's something that lasts a lifetime. 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
0: Giving Virginia Tech a first down and goal to go on the 1 yard line. And the Hokies will go with a T formation in the backfield behind Ethan Grunkemeyer on first down and goal to go. And it's a quarterback sneak for the Virginia Tech QB who plows his way across. No call yet. There we go. Touchdown Tech.
1: Yeah, that's an unsportsmanlike penalty. He was yapping with Justin Terry. Now Justin's gotten back into it a little bit again. There's some yapping going on between two teams and flags everywhere now.
0: Coach Ronnie is on the field. He's going to try to get his defense away from the situation here. Touchdown presented by Kroger, the official grocery partner of the Hokies. Ethan is thrown for two TDs. Now he gets a rushing score. Good job by the Old Dominion coach. Coach Ronnie and Coach Franklin are very close. Boy, Mike Terry, Justin Terry is really hot.
1: It goes back to the previous play. And they called that unsportsmanlike on the Old Dominion player. He was yapping it up with Justin Terry. And Justin got the best of it this time, and he started yapping a little bit.
0: Lynch is the player on Old Dominion. I wonder, the officials are getting together. This is all happening before the extra point here.
1: Yes.
0: Did someone throw a punch? We'll find out. Before the extra point, Nolan Dumas is the referee.
2: The try was good. After the play was over, unsportsmanlike conduct, number 9, defense, number 66, offense. Those fouls offset. That's number 9's first unsportsmanlike conduct foul again. Number 66's foul is flagrant. He is ejected.
1: Wow. Montavious Cunningham.
0: So there you hear it. He said, by the way, Mike, he said after the try, they didn't kick it yet.
1: No, I think he just messed that up.
0: He messed up. We haven't kicked the extra touchdown. Point yet. Yeah. He meant after the touchdown. He said after the conversion.
1: Try.
0: Yeah, after the try.
1: Yeah.
0: Now John Love is in to attempt the extra point. This is a hard game to officiate, isn't it? It's out of hand, and you got big old guys out there yipping and yapping. The kick in the air is good. They run into Love and knock him down. No flag for running into the kicker. But more post-kick yapping. So now it's 44-13. So Grunkemeyer, 1 yard touchdown run. The kick is good. The Hokies got the extra first down because of an unsportsmanlike conduct. And then after the play, two more, including the ejection. So our new score is 44-13. Timeout on the field. Now let's hear this word from your local station. 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
9: 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Number 11, Oklahoma and Michigan is leaving.

0: living up to the defensive billing. That game is tied at 10 apiece, about 9.5 to go in that one. And Oregon is struggling once again. They're on the road at Oklahoma State. They trail by 10, headed towards halftime, 24-14, about 30 seconds to go before the half. Bill?
1: Here are the Hokies' lead visiting Old Dominion 44-13. Opening moments of quarter number four at Lane Stadium after the touchdown drive.
2: That was a long drive, Bill. 12 plays, 84 yards they went. 5 minutes and 7 seconds. 44-13 after that one-yard run by Gruckenmeier. It's 44-13 with 11:03 left in the game.
1: Now, because he got thrown out of the game for the flagrant, Montavious Cunningham now cannot play in the first half next week at Maryland. So that is a really costly penalty. You lose your biggest offensive lineman and your starting right guard your first road game.
2: Yeah.
1: Kickoff coming back. It's going to skip into the end zone through the return man for a touchback. Now, there is an appeals process that you could appeal it, but I don't think they're going to send that tape to the office.
2: Probably not.
1: That was a legit punch.
2: Yeah.
1: So James Franklin, I know how he thinks, Mike. I mean, he's only been here since November, so it's been, what, 10, 11 months. But you can tell he is not happy with the focus and the composure. Hokies jumped out of the big 34-3 lead, and they just really haven't been focused.
2: Yeah, sometimes that's hard to do. It's frustrating, I'm sure, for the coach. Old Dominion had that momentum in the third, and now the Hokies seem to have grabbed it back a little bit.
1: Hope so. All right, Old Dominion with the football after the touchback and a first down sack as soon as Hennickel took his third step. Malachi Williams was there to trip him up and bring him down.
2: Man, Malachi's had a heck of a game. He's a good, good player.
1: That officially is the sixth sack of the game and the third for Malachi Williams. Second down and 17 now for ODU. And again, Hennickel going to throw. Big rush. Hennickel slides left. Hennickel just heaves it down the field, and he ends up throwing the ball into his bench. It'll be third down. That was Curtis Jones with the heat on the QB.
2: Boy, Asen Stevens is fired up. He was getting held, and he was screaming for a penalty to get called, or he would have had another sack.
1: Derek Dandy has checked into the game now at defensive end, the junior out of Mount Airy, North Carolina. Hokies leading the game 44-13 early in the fourth quarter. Old Dominion's Quinn Hennickel, who has completed 11 of 16 today, is in the gun. They spread the field, five receivers, three to the right and two to the left. He drops the throw, no time, crush, ball, deflects out of bounds. It was an incomplete pass. And poor old Quinn Hennickel. Mikey, they're going to have to use a spatula to get the Old Dominion quarterback up off the field. Asen Stevens again.
2: Yeah, Asen was mad to play before, and he made up for it on that play. Great jump of the ball, just blows by that swim move and just gets right on Hennickel. Then you look at that on the backside, then old Curtis comes in, Curtis Jones, and deflects the pass.
1: So aggressive up front. Well, he almost brought a punt back for a touchdown earlier today. Quayshawn stands at the 38 to return this one. It's a really, really short kick, really high, and he's got to come all the way up and field it on the 35. And the Hokies will start their first and 10. 37 yards on the punt for Old Dominion's Ian Brandt. Hokies first down to 10, leading in the game 44-13. I mentioned Maryland. That'll be a week from today in College Park. We haven't been there for a long time.
2: That was the first game after they had renovated the stadium, wasn't it?
1: That was back when it was Bird Stadium. Now it's called CQ Stadium. Terps are in action today. Check their scoreboard before we finish up today. But that'll be next Saturday night at 7:30. Our pregame coverage at 5:30 from CQ Stadium. Tech ball on the 45-yard line, their own 45. They'll run out of the pistol formation. That means the tailback, Hawkins, directly behind the quarterback. And on first down, Hawk takes the handoff. Jump cut to his right. Powers his way to the 45 and knocked down there by Chapman, Montrell Chapman. You know what else is next week, I was reading? The Terps are going to wear, it's a Hispanic thing. They're going to wear Los Terps helmets and jerseys next week.
2: Oh, no kidding.
1: See?
2: Remember that last time we were up there and they had the military?
1: Oh, yeah, they had the names on the back, Courage and Honor and Pride.
2: And you said, pass called by Courage.
1: 9:45 to go in the game. Hokies leading at 44-13. There's a quick little flip to the right side, caught by Brown. Davion gets ahead for a yard or two, and Mario Easterly brings him down. Maybe they'll have Maybe they'll have tacos.
2: Tacos in the booth.
1: Quesadillas.
2: Oh, that's great.
1: That is 1 week from tonight. Sabado in College Park.
2: Johnny Holiday.
1: Johnny will be there.
2: He's the best.
1: Yep. Voice of the Terps, our long buddy. 9-12 to go in the game. Hokies leading it 44-13. Wide side of the field is to the right for Ethan Grunkemeyer. He's thrown for two TDs, run for another, flips it down the right side, and miscommunication. Brown one looking for it, incomplete, and it'll be fourth down.
2: We're going to see Totten actually punt the ball now?
1: Nathan has punted once in the first eight quarters of the season.
2: How about that?
1: He wears number 95. He is a transfer to the Hokies from Marshall, where he set the school record for punting last year. He's a native of Ashland, Kentucky.
2: Yeah, that play, they brought the blitz, and he had to unload that pass. I don't think Brown was quite looking. He had come out of his route quick enough to make that.
1: Snap back, and the Hokie punter kicks it. Oh, they crushed him. Run into him, and they say no flag. My goodness. Wow. Fair catch called for. Back on the 15.
2: How is that? That was clear as day.
1: No running into the kicker. 38 yards on the punt.
2: Wow.
1: Timeout on the field with 8:54 to go in the game. The score is Virginia Tech 44, Old Dominion 13. 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
1: 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Ethan Grunkemeyer's thrown for two, run for a third. Tech's defense has been stingy. He's allowed just one touchdown in the first eight quarters of the season. Counting last week's game, the Hokies, Mikey, leading at 44-13. We've got 8:54 to go in the fourth.
2: Yeah, and I think Coach Franklin would like to get this thing over with as quick as possible. That last time he had the second-team offensive line in there, they go three and out for the, I think maybe the second time today, third time today. First time today, I'm sorry. Yeah, and those guys need to get that experience. Probably see some guys on defense in here for the second.
1: Yeah, I see Amari Polidor is in there, corner
2: for
1: the Hokies.
2: Yeah.
1: So Old Dominion will start on its own 15-yard line with 8:54 to go in the game. Xavion Cleveland is in there, too.
2: Yeah, Sherrod Koval.
1: First down and a running play. And Hokies gang up on the ball carrier as soon as he gets to the line of scrimmage. Pickup of maybe a half a yard on the play. We'll call it second down and 9.5. That was Hilson that made the tackle. You know, we've seen Harris and we've seen Malachi Williams and Asen Stevens, Mike, but there's another guy that has come in He was really highly recruited out of Florida, started his career at Missouri. There's a lot of really good athletes on that defense.
2: There sure is, and they want to get some playing time and show what they're all about.
1: On second down and nine, Hennickel flips it to the right side. It's caught over here by Lonnie Johnson, Texas native, and he gets knocked down by Xavion Cleveland. They're going to give him forward progress to the 24-yard line. It'll be third down and one for visiting Old Dominion with 8:10 to go in the game. Monarchs on the day, 2 for 10 on third down. Hokies dig in on a 4-3. Monarchs go with a shotgun formation with Hennickel taking the snap. Turned to hand it off. Faked it. Now keeps it. Running to the left, and he's got a big hole. And he crosses the 50 in open field ahead of the 40, and he's going to go all the way. Quinn Hennickel goes for 76 yards after the fake for the Old Dominion touchdown.
2: Boy, great job faking by him. That was an excellent job. Everybody thought the ball carrier had it. He pulls it up, takes it right down the middle. Free open territory, a lot of green grass, and he takes it to the house.
1: He's done that twice in his career now against Tech. A 65-yarder 2 years ago and a 76-yarder here. That makes it 44-19. They're going to go for two, apparently. Doesn't really matter.
2: Good chance to get a two-point conversion defense here.
1: 44-19. They go for two. Hennickel going to flip it to the right, and it is incomplete. They tried to throw it to Roche, but a pass interference call coming up on the Hokies.
2: Looks like they got Gerard Kogel.
1: Yep. Yeah. So that'll move the ball half the distance to the goal. Is there that much of a difference to be being down by 24 or by 23? Ricky Ronnie wants to go to be down by 23.
6: Pass interference, number 7, defense. Bobby plays in the spot of the foul. We'll replay the try.
1: Mike, the reason I bring up you don't go for two here, if you're down by 25, you can't score three touchdowns to get 3 two-point conversions and tie it. You want to be down by 24 here, right? You want to make it 44-20.
2: Or are you just going to practice your two-point plays?
1: Fair enough. But mathematically, if they kick the extra point, it's a three-score game. If they don't make it, it's a four-score game. That's what I'm saying. I don't know that it really matters, but
2: moving the ball to the right hash.
1: You'd rather be down by 24 than 25, right?
2: Yeah, true. Okay.
1: So they're going to move the ball half the distance to the goal, so the Hokies get a second opportunity to stop this two-point conversion attempt. It's 7:49 to go. Slap of the hands. Fake handoff, Hennickel running to the right, dives to the pylon, and he's got it. 44-21. Two-point conversion. So Hennickel did it all on that play.
2: Yes, he did. Looks like Antoine Santiago kind of lost containment on the outside, fell for the fake, and Hennickel did it again.
1: So with 7:49 to go, Hennickel, after the long touchdown run, has brought the Monarchs to within 23 points. Well, when the Hokies need health care, they turn to Carilion Clinic, but you don't need to be in a Tech uniform to get primary, urgent, and specialty care from Carilion throughout our region. 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Well, the sun is back out, with 7:49 to go in the game, and the Hokies leading it 44-21. It was mostly cloudy. We did get a little bit of rain last night, some heavy rain, but nothing so far today. A couple of light sprinkles this morning.
2: Yeah, that was a three-play drive, Bill, 85 yards. Just took a minute and 5 seconds. Hennickel with that 76-yard run, he got the two-point try. So 44-21 here, almost halfway through this fourth quarter, 7:49 left.
1: Well, you would anticipate the onside kick here, correct?
2: That's what the Hokies are looking for. Just one guy deep. Good practice for that, too.
1: Ball on the 35-yard line. And their kicker, number 99, Andrew Nelms. He'll run up for the boot. And he's going to kick it deep. Good kick to go into the end zone. Last year he was kicking for FAU, Florida Atlantic Owls. Brian White was his AD. Now he's kicking against Brian, who's the Hokies' new athletic director, and he's playing for Old Dominion, is Andrew. Let's go down to the field once again. Here is Evan.
7: Yeah, guys, Bryce Baker has been getting his arm loose over the last couple of minutes. He is around his offensive lineman right now, and it looks like Ethan Grunkemeyer

0: day is done.
1: This is just the fourth possession of the half for the Hokies, who lead the game 44-21. Grunk finishes 31 of 42 with 327 yards. Ran for a touchdown and threw for two today. So Baker is the new Hokie QB with 7:49 to go. His first play, he'll send Davion Brown in motion to the right side, and he turns and hands the football off. And there goes Mickens powering his way across the 30 to the 32-yard line, where Babin brings him down. Messiah Mickens is a freshman out of Harrisburg, Pennsylvania. He was the Pennsylvania Gatorade Player of the Year 2 years ago.
2: Had a nice 8-yard run there. Good job by him. Got the second team line in there as well.
1: It's going to be important because Meadows is going to have to start at Maryland with Cunningham after throwing that punch being suspended. Here's Mickens running to the right on second and three. Got two. It'll be third down and one. He ran hard, but Babin again brought him down.
2: Yeah, just a little short of that first down marker.
1: Babin's a freshman. Sorry, Mike. Babin is out of Ponte Vedra, Florida. How many times did we go down there?
2: Oh,
1: Gator
2: man.
1: Bowl games.
2: What a great place that is. Mm.
1: Great golf, great people. Third down and one. We've got 6:45 to go in the game. Hokies 44, ODU 21. Tech being very patient now, not in a hurry. They huddle up. Baker, the QB, out of East Forsyth High School, outside of Winston-Salem. Hands it off to the tailback, and that's an easy run for the first down.
2: Good job by Mickens.
1: Three straight carries for Mickens. Hokies will get Tyser Denmark back into the game along with Davion Brown. Hokies lead the game 44-21. It could be a lot worse. They had a touchdown on a scoop and score called back when the defender was ruled that he fumbled the ball before crossing the goal line. They had a long pass from Denmark, ruled a loss on the play because his knee was down before he threw it.
2: And you got a first down and one, and you got to settle for field goal.
1: Hokies keep it on the ground. Mickens started left, cuts back inside. A flag is thrown. He got ahead for about nine, but this is likely coming back.
2: Yeah, be a holding penalty.
3: Holding for 72, offense, 10-yard penalty, replay first down.
2: Got big old Justin Terry.
1: I don't think he's in the game. I know they called it on 70.
2: That's what I thought,
1: too. He is there. My mistake. Yeah. So it'll be a 10-yard holding penalty. 5:47 to go in the fourth quarter. Hokies 44 and ODU 21. Following the game, we'll talk with our stars of the game. Michael, head down to the locker room. Head coach Franklin will check out all the scores, including the latest on the Terps. Play our first road game up there next year. Toby has all of that coming up. Plus, we'll review all the stats and highlights on our Kroger point after. Here's a throw to the right side. It's incomplete. Baker tried to throw to the 40-yard line. It would have been shy of the first down to Marlon Jackson.
2: That's a good throw, though. Got to make that catch.
1: Marlon's the transfer from Louisiana Tech. So it'll be third down. Actually, the scoreboard's wrong, Mike. It should be second down, right?
2: I think so,
1: because it was a first
2: yeah.
1: down holding penalty.
2: Yeah.
1: Second and 20 on the 26. For the Hokies, 5:28 to go in the game. Tech leading at 44-28. The crowd is considerably thinned out. Mickens in the game, in the backfield. Baker started the throw that way. Now runs back to his left, and he's got room. Baker runs across the 30, gets to the 40, dives across the 45. Right near the first down marker. He's got it. 21-yard run for Baker.
2: Well done. Saw the coverage downfield, calls his own number, puts the ball in that left hand, takes off sprinting and gets a nice gain, first down.
1: 5 minutes to go in the game. Hokies leading 44-21. The new line of scrimmage is the 47-yard line of Virginia Tech. Hokies driving from all right to left towards the north end zone in those maroon jerseys. And the white pants, whistles before the play.
2: Look like a false start.
3: Prior to the snap, false start, 70, offense, 5-yard penalty, still first down.
1: First down. By the way, you know, Mike, for every touchdown the Hokies score this season, Kroger is going to donate 10 turkeys to the Feeding America Southwest Virginia Food Bank. So far, the Hokies already scored 15 touchdowns, so that's 150 turkeys.
2: Wow.
1: Our thanks to Kroger, the official grocery partner of Virginia Tech Athletics, for making a play here to solve hunger in our community. On first down, Baker to throw. Big rush on the delayed blitz, and he slammed down. It'll be a sack for Forrest. He's had a good game, too, and that's an example of what ODU does defensively. You have no idea that guy's coming.
2: Yeah, a little late delay. Jackson Forrest, linebacker. Well done.
1: Old Dominion, they're at home next week against ECU. In fact, their next couple of games, Mike, are at home. ECU and then James Madison.
2: Mm-hmm. Home. Two big ones.
1: Second and 23, ball on the 34-yard line. Pistol formation now for the Hokies as the tailback Mickens is behind Baker. Rolling to his right on second and long, looking downfield. No one's open, and he's going to run to the sideline, and he's forced out of bounds near the 38-yard line with 3:52 to go in the fourth quarter.
2: Well, you understand, you had a little incident with Baxter last night. Is that true?
1: Baxter made a new friend last night on his late night walk. We went out at about 10:30.
2: Yeah.
1: And Baxter, yeah, he made a new friend in the yard.
2: Wasn't a kitty cat, was it?
1: It was Pepe Le Pew. he met a skunk for the first time last night, which made our late night game prep challenging. Here's a quick throw to the left side to Denmark, and he's tackled in open field and knocked down. Baxter was running around. He was rolling on his back. And we had to go into emergency de-skunking last night at 11 o'clock at the house.
2: Yeah, I kind of noticed a little bit of an odor on you. Remind me of that Budweiser commercial. Here's to you, cologne man.
1: And we were 12 sprays of the cologne this morning.
2: Like a bullhorn, your cologne announces your arrival.
1: We used hydrogen peroxide mixed with baking soda and some Dawn. And I was in that shower with that dog until about 12:45 this morning.
2: Oh, my gosh.
1: Yeah.
2: Here a splash, here a splish, there a splash. It, everywhere a splish splash with Billy. No shower, no problem. I've got 4 gallons of cologne.
1: No, I had a good team to help me last night. That was not on the agenda to meet a skunk.
2: No, I know.
1: My 11:30.
2: Way back in the day, my Rottweilers got sprayed, and man, you talk about stinking up the house now. Kids can even go to school the next day.
1: You can't let the dog back in the house, Mike.
2: No kidding.
1: Here is the punt from Totten. They run into him again, and again, no flag. This punt's going to roll inside the 10 towards the 5 and the 4. Great punt.
2: Yes,
1: 3:10 to go in the game. That'll go as a 59-yard punt for the Hokies' first-year punter, Nathan Totten, out of Ashland, Kentucky.
2: I got 3:10 left here. Two-minute timeout will come.
1: 44-21, Virginia Tech with the lead. Let's see if ODU sticks with Hennickel in there. They will. He'll be out of his end zone here. 3:10 to go in the game. Hokies have got a bunch of new players on that defense again. It's that second and third team defensive alignment. First down, and Hennickel going to throw out of his end zone. Going to take a deep shot down the left sideline, and he overshoots his intended receiver. And it'll be second down and 10. One thing that we have been able to see, Mike, you know, last week, not one defensive player had more than 27 snaps.
2: Uh-huh.
1: So they were able to get a lot of guys some action. But you'd like to see some stamina built, too, right? You'd like to see guys play the whole fourth quarter, and depth is huge. And, of course, now with the situation with Montavious Cunningham next week at Maryland, you're going to have to go, you're going to start likely Meadows at guard.
2: Sure.
1: On second down, Hennickel flips it out of the end zone. The receiver catches. That's Johnson, caught it on a knee.
2: Coverage here by Cleveland.
1: By the way, Old Dominion, as Evan had mentioned earlier, they had the third longest winning streak in the nation in FBS. It's 7 wins in a row behind only Indiana and Notre Dame. That's going to come to an end today. If you're just joining us, the Hokies jumped out to a 34-3 lead in the second quarter. Since then, it's been a much more competitive game, but it's kind of lacked the intensity since that point. On third down, Old Dominion keeps it on the ground. Tailback spins shy of the first down. The Hokies gang up on him. That's Brett Gladderbaugh that pushed him back. It'll be fourth down with 2:23 to go in the game.

0: I might have gave him the first down on that.
1: You're right. First down with 2 minutes and 12 seconds to go. There is a media timeout coming. That'll be the last timeout of the game unless someone calls one. 44-21 is the score. Hennickel to throw. He comes. Ball gets punched free. Loose on the field. Hokies pick it up on the 11. Here's the return to the 5. A tackle at first and goal. Coble came away with it. Old Dominion, or Coble punched it free.
0: Yeah.
1: Old Dominion saying his arm was in motion. That's a forward pass. But the officials let it play on. Now that is what the officials are trained to do. You can always review it and say it was a pass. Mike, you'll have a chance to look at the replay. We'll do it when we come back. Final media timeout of the game. 44-21 is the score. Now this from PenFed.
2: What is service? 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
1: Back in Blacksburg, you probably heard our referee Dumas make that call. Hennickel's arm was officially moving forward. So Old Dominion will have the ball with a minute 55 to go. Tech leading the game 44-21. Michael make his way down to the locker room at some point. What time are you going to head down there?
0: Just here in a few minutes.
1: All right. You're going to talk with Coach Franklin?
0: Yes.
1: Get the players lined up. Mike and Mike Kelly will go down. Evan Hughes will join us up here for the Kroger Point after. Yep. We'll check out all the scores from around the country, run through all the stats and highlights, keep you company on your way home today.
0: Yeah. And we're going to have Doug Shear, special teams coordinator, on there as our coordinator this week.
1: Old Dominion ball, second down and 10 with a minute 55 to go. Hokies 44, ODU 21.

0: TV Sloan getting out of the timeout. This is a national TV game today on CW. So the commercial's a bit longer than normal. Second down and 10, ball on the 14. The QB Henniker is going to scramble to his left, and the Hokies race him out of bounds. It'll be third and 5 coming up. That was Xavion Cleveland that made that play. He and Clatterbaugh with fresh legs out there.
1: Stops the clock with a minute 48 left.
0: Third down for Old Dominion. The Maryland-Connecticut game is underway. We'll keep an eye on that. A couple of Big Ten ACC games today. You know, Duke's at Illinois, Mike.
1: That's right, yeah.
0: Here's a running play on third down to Hall, and the Hokies knock down the Ole Miss player, former Ole Miss player. It'll be fourth and 4. That was Daniel Jennings that made the play on Trey Hall, and Old Dominion will punt with 1:35 to go.
1: Slider ball in there as well at the bottom of the pile.
0: You know, and Toby mentioned earlier, Mike, Oregon is now down to Oklahoma State in the second half, 24-17. You know, they struggled last week. Oregon is off to a really shaky start this season.
1: They really are. Surprise.
0: Oregon and Rutgers, two teams I thought would be

0: to really have their way with Rutgers, would you?
1: No, good point. Yes.
0: But you never know. That's why those preseason polls are kind of dicey, right?
1: Yeah, a lot of people think they shouldn't even come out with them, but they always do that. Expectations are high. This should be a great game tonight, too. Texas and Ohio State.
0: Yeah. 1:02 to go. Hokies have the ball. Time to run out the clock. First down. Handoff goes to
1: Tyler Mason,
0: 23. Mm-hmm. And the junior from North Carolina's Mount Airy High School gets knocked down. 50 seconds to go in the game. Hokies have to snap it one more time. Tech led 34-3 in the second quarter. And they'll coast to their second win in as many games under James Franklin. 30 seconds to go. Baker milks the clock. Now the snap, the handoff comes to Mason running to his left. And he's knocked out of bounds. That's unfortunately going to stop the clock with 26 seconds to go.
1: One more play.
0: Well, you want to get some guys some reps, right?
1: Absolutely, you do. They're going to need that down the road. And we saw today with Kyle Altooner out.
0: Well, you got Gavin Crawford in there on the offensive line. Yeah. Howland. 26 seconds to go in the game. The Hokies have 3rd and 9 on their 28. And Baker going to roll to his right. Going to run with the football. And dive down to the 33-yard line with 17 seconds left.
1: Smart play. Stayed in bounds, Bill.
0: That he did. 10 seconds to go. James Franklin takes his headset off, going to make his way to the middle of the field where he'll shortly shake hands with one of his closest friends, ODU's coach Ricky Ronnie. Virginia Tech jumps out to a big lead and cruises to its second win in as many games. Today the Hokies beat Old Dominion 44-21 to improve to 2-0 on the season. Ethan Brunkemeyer throws for 2 touchdowns, runs for 1/3, and the Hokies are 2-0 to start 2026. Stay tuned. Our Kroger Point After is coming up next. Again, the final, Virginia Tech 44, ODU 21. 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

0: A victorious Saturday afternoon on what turned out to be a sunny day by the end of it in Blacksburg as Virginia Tech beats Old Dominion by a final score of 44-21 to move to 2-0 on the season. Welcome aboard the Kroger Point After. I'm your host, Evan Hughes. We've got your wall-to-wall post-game coverage and a lot to get to, including a look at the stats. Carter Myers is hard at work. There's a lot to digest from this one. We'll listen back to the best moments as heard across the Virginia Tech Sports Network with our highlights. We'll have scores around the ACC, the Commonwealth, and the country with Toby Altizers. You'll get the thoughts of Bill Roth a little bit later. And coming up, Mike Burnup is already on his way down to the locker room to catch up with the head coach, the victorious head coach of the Hokies, James Franklin, and other select members of the program. Again, we're brought to you in part this season by Kroger. 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More of the Kroger Point After continues after these messages across the Virginia Tech Sports Network.
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0: Virginia Tech with 17 opening first quarter points. They do not look back in a 44-21 win over Old Dominion to move to 2-0 on the season. Welcome back aboard our Kroger Point After. I'm Evan Hughes. Soon we'll be joined by Mike Burnup, who's making his way down to the locker room to catch up with Coach Franklin and other members of the programs. So many good things that Virginia Tech did today. Our notable numbers brought to you by Carter Bank and Trust. And starting with the team stats for Virginia Tech, a couple of things they're going to like. They moved the football well. 26 first downs today. Game one against VMI, I think, was a little bit more about the rushing attack. Today, more about the passing attack. Ethan Gronkemeyer, very efficient. More on him in a moment. 31 for 42, 327 yards and two touchdowns. Hokies ran the ball for 89 yards. A lot of different players ran the football today for Virginia Tech. couple of other notable numbers for Virginia Tech. How about the job that defense did today, creating much havoc today? Three fumble recoveries, also a couple of big-time sacks today for Virginia Tech. The defense continues to stand out. Those are a couple of the notable box score numbers. How about this, too? Something Coach Franklin talked about with us on Tech Talk Live, mentioned earlier in the week during his media availability, is he wanted to see his team better on third down. Tech today, 10 for 21 on third down. Meanwhile, Old Dominion was 4 for 13. And then Virginia Tech, I'll talk about a little bit later when Bill and Mike join. I thought there were some critical calls early. Third and short, fourth down. Virginia Tech aggressive, 3 for 3 on fourth downs today in the win. And then, you know, time of possession time. This was something we really saw in the first half. Hokies ended up possessing the ball for over 38 minutes today, a little over 21 minutes for Old Dominion, and that grew for the Monarchs when the game was in hand later in the second half. Again, this is Notable Numbers, brought to you by Carter Bank and Trust. 44-21 the final, Virginia Tech over Old Dominion. How about some individuals? I mentioned Ethan Gronkemeyer, 31 for 42, 327 yards, 2 touchdowns. Bryce Baker ended the final minutes at the quarterback spot, 1 for 2. And then, you know, rushing the football today, again, 5 rushing touchdowns last week against VMI. Today, Jeffrey Overton Jr. had 14 carries to lead the way for 47 yards. Marcellus Hawkins, 11 carries, 43 yards. He did have that touchdown to get the scoring started in the opening quarter. Messiah Mickens, Tyler Mason had a couple of runs as well. And then receiving. I mean, Virginia Tech today, if my math is correct, that's 11 different pass catchers today for Virginia Tech. How many times have we talked about in fall camp and the preseason how good that tight end room is? It really showed today. Luke Reynolds, 8 catches, 108 yards, and 2 touchdowns to lead the Ray. Quayshon Brown, 7 receptions, 41 yards. Of course, the explosive punt return late in that first half. He had some more electric moments this afternoon. And then others. You think about Jarekus Hairston, 2 catches, 35 yards. How about that 27-yard gain on the opening drive of the game that set up a John Love field goal? St. Germain caught a pass, and Benji Gosnell caught a pass. So quickly, that's what, 4 different tight ends for Virginia Tech who had a reception. Meanwhile, for Old Dominion, quarterback Quinn Henickel struggled and ended up 13 for 21, 187 yards, but that Tech defense all over him in that first half. He did, of course, have that long touchdown run, 83 yards net on the ground, had the touchdown on the 76-yard run. Devin Roche, the tailback, 9 carries for 45 yards. And then, you know, Josh Rodriguez, Bill mentioned it a lot during the broadcast today, 3 receptions, 89 yards, long of 34. A couple of moments today where the Tech cornerbacks were challenged on the outside by the Old Dominion wide receivers who had a couple of highlight plays. But ultimately, for the Monarchs, got behind early. Hokies, 17 points in the first quarter, 17 in the second quarter. And again, the final, game number 2 of the 2026 season for Virginia Tech. Hokies 44 and Old Dominion 21. And we're brought to you in part this season by Kroger. This is the Kroger Point After. 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Kroger, the official grocery partner of Virginia Tech Athletics. Still much more to come. Again, Mike will be joined by head coach James Franklin in just a little bit. We'll speak with other members of the program. For now, the crowd's starting to file out of Lane Stadium. What turned out to be a sunny afternoon when it was all said and done. 44-21 the final. More of the Kroger Point After continues after these messages as heard across the Virginia Tech Sports Network.
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3: Welcome back to the Kroger Point After. The Hokies winning their second game of the season, 44-21 over Old Dominion. We'll have highlights, and you'll hear from head coach James Franklin and more coming up here on the Kroger Point After. But taking a quick look at scores around the country. In the ACC, one other game already concluded, and it was a thriller. Double overtime in West Lafayette. Wake Forest going on the road and beating Purdue 38-36. Gio Lopez leading the way for Wake Forest with a rushing touchdown, two of them on the day for Gio Lopez. Also one through the air with 225 passing yards. One other game going on from the noon window that has not completed just yet, as they had a weather delay. That is North Carolina taking on ETSU. North Carolina leads 35-0 early in the fourth quarter of that one. Pitt and UCF has been delayed for weather. They should be kicking off in just a little bit. Syracuse taking on California. Syracuse has an early 3-0 lead as they host the Cal Bears. About 7 minutes to go in the first half of that one. And Duke taking on Illinois. Duke just tied it up with a touchdown. Illinois started with a touchdown. 7-7 for that one about halfway through the first quarter of that one. A couple notable games coming up a little bit later in the ACC. Number 17 SMU going to host UC Davis. Number 18 Tennessee goes on the road to take on Georgia Tech. And Clemson is hosting Georgia Southern. Top 25 action, an upset as Michigan holds on to win over number 11 Oklahoma, winning 17-10. Michigan held Oklahoma under 300 yards of total offense and forced two turnovers to win that one over Oklahoma at the Big House. The big one coming up tonight, number one Ohio State taking on number four Texas. Some other top 25 games going on right now. Oregon is still struggling against Oklahoma State. The Cowboys have a 27-24 lead about halfway through the third quarter of that one. Number three, Notre Dame just getting underway against Rice. They lead 14-0 just 5 minutes into that one. A couple other games just now kicking off. Alabama taking on Kentucky. BYU trails early against Arizona 7-0. And Washington just kicking off against Utah State. Taking a look at other teams around the Commonwealth, James Madison rolled against Wagner 87-3. That's right, 87 points for the Dukes. Two punt return touchdowns for James Madison, as well as a black punt return for a touchdown. So they win 87-3. Liberty comes back to win on a game-winning touchdown with 2.5 left, 24-23 over Gardner-Webb. VMI fell to Bucknell 14-3. They're now 0-3 on the season. One other FCS game tonight in the Commonwealth. Hampton takes on Bryant tonight. That'll kick off at 6 o'clock. Hokies go on the road next week to take on the Maryland Terrapins. They're underway in the first quarter against UConn. That game is scoreless, about 6 minutes to go in the first half of that one. Hokies win their second game to improve to 2-0, 44-21 over Old Dominion. Plenty more post-game coverage to come. 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
3: It is a victorious Saturday afternoon for Virginia Tech as they beat Old Dominion 44-21, the final to move to 2-0 on the year. Thrilled to have you on the Kroger Point After. Evan Hughes on hand. Much more to come, whether you're just getting to your car, maybe you're sitting in a little bit of traffic, or you're listening across the Commonwealth. It's been a pleasure to have you on what started as your Saturday morning and continuing here on this Saturday afternoon. Well, there was a lot of big plays in this game, and kind of like last week, it also started in the first quarter. Let's go back to some of the best moments as heard from Bill and Mike in the booth. And we start in the first quarter. Virginia Tech ran the ball extremely well last week. Marcellus Hawkins continuing that trend early in the first quarter with this moment.
4: On second down, handoff goes to Hawkins. Started left, cuts back to the right of the 10, to the 5. He'll take it down the sideline, into the end zone. Touchdown, Tech!
5: Wow, what a great play, great blocking, but how about the move the Hawk puts on? Man, he makes a great move, gets a good block from Marlon Jackson in the secondary, takes it in from 20 yards out for the touchdown.
3: That was a big moment in the first quarter. Then here was one of the most significant parts of the game. Virginia Tech had a scoop and what appeared to be score in the first half, but after it was ruled that possession was not there to cross the goal line, go back, next play after the touchback, Tyson Flowers says this time it counts with this highlight.
4: So Old Dominion, first down on the 20-yard line after the touchback. A little bit of a high shotgun snap and a backside hit, another sack. This one is picked up, into the end zone goes Flowers. Touchdown, Tech! This one will stand. It's another sack. It's another scoop and score. How about that to start the game?
3: No doubt. What a big moment that was there as Virginia Tech took a 17-0 lead. Then in the second quarter, one highlight play. There were many today for Luke Reynolds, who led Virginia Tech in receptions. 8 grabs, 108 yards. This, the first of his 2 touchdowns this afternoon.
4: Runkemeyer up under center. Even takes the snap. Flips it to the left. He's got his tight end Reynolds wide open at the 5. Down the sideline. Dives across. Into the end zone. Touchdown, Tech. On 4th down, Runkemeyer hooks up with number 85, Luke Reynolds, for the score.
3: And Virginia Tech not only better on 3rd down today, perfect on 4th down, 3 for 3 as heard there. Then Luke Reynolds to make the score 31-3. This time a 16-yard touchdown catch. Here's how he followed up the first catch with this play.
4: Runkemeyer's in the gun. Reynolds goes in motion left. They rush 3, drop 8. Runkemeyer looks to throw. Has good time. Slides left. Looks. Flips. Reynolds to catch. Into the end zone. Touchdown, Tech. Runkemeyer to Reynolds for the second time today. The Tech quarterback buying time, sliding left, gazing downfield, finding the wide open tight end, a 16-yard touchdown.
3: Those were some of the big highlight plays in a 44-21 win for Virginia Tech. Hokies, the win last week over VMI. They've got the win this week in week 2 of the college football season over the Monarchs, setting up a big-time road game on the road. First time going on the road next week to Maryland. 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Glad to have you as your Saturday afternoon continues. Mike Burnup is on his way down to the locker room soon. We will hear from the winning head coach, James Franklin, and much more. As the Kroger Point After continues, as you listen to it, and Virginia Tech football on the Virginia Tech Sports Network.
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3: Well, another great crowd was on hand for this Saturday afternoon win for Virginia Tech. 44-21 the final as the Hokies beat Old Dominion. Two home games, two wins, and two sellout crowds. Kroger Point After continues on. I'm Evan Hughes, and I'm thrilled to be joined. Voice of Tech football, Bill Roth, is throwing on a headset. Bill, great call today. A lot to break down from this one today. Where do you want to start?
10: Well, I think for the second week in a row, the Hokies were ready to play. They got off to a great start. They jumped out to a 34-3 lead, but they fed off the energy of the crowd, and they were ready to go. And they made it very clear that what happened last year was not going to happen again. You know, it was 28-0 ODU here last year at the half. So I think number one there, you saw that. Secondly, I think the defense had 14 more tackles for loss. You're seeing some real aggressive defense, whether it's Harris or Malachi Williams or, you know, Asen Stevens had another sack today. They're really aggressive defensively. I think that was good. I think Coach will talk about this when he visits with Mike. Got to play a lot of people today. They had a hard time running the ball. But there was a reason for that. I mean, Old Dominion put 10 guys in the box. They weren't going to let you run the ball. They were going to make Ethan beat him through the air. So I thought he did. A whole bunch of guys caught passes. Luke Reynolds continues to be really good. I was glad to see Aiden Green make that big third down catch. That was one of the prettier plays of the game. I thought that was good. I thought the defense set the tone, though, for the game. On the other side, boy, there are a lot of yellow flags. I know Coach will get to, you know, Montavious got thrown out. He's going to miss the first half of the game next week. You had first and goal on the one, didn't score. You had first and goal on the seven, didn't score. And a lot of that, you know, when it was 34-3, and we'll see how this season goes, and we'll see what happens next week. But I think, you know, maybe the first five and a half quarters of the game were, of the season, I should say, were just so easy that, it was 34-3, and then after that, it was kind of, I thought the crowd started filing out. There was a lack of, not necessarily intensity, but a lack of focus. You saw a lot of things that, I'm sure James will talk about this with Mike, but at the same time, I think that's really good, right? I think it's good when you're a coach and you can win a game by a bunch of points and use the tape as a teaching tool. But competition's going to get a lot bigger next year. I saw, Maryland under Loxley is 21-1 in non-conference games.

0: The last time they beat the Hokies, it was like 55-10 up in New York. So, you know, there's a big jump up between VMI and Old Dominion, and it's probably another big jump up next week at Maryland. So they're going to have to play better. If you get first and goal on the one, you got to score.
1: Yeah.
0: And you're running into the end zone. You got to carry the ball into the end zone. You can't drop the football, right? So, you know, I think that, again, kind of, didn't we have this conversation last week?
1: We did.
0: You win a game big, but if you have first and goal of the one and don't score, first and goal of the seven and don't score, and you drop the ball on the two-yard line and don't score, in a closer game, that's three touchdowns. You just didn't score.
1: And throw in the end of the first half, right? How that whole situation, call the timeouts, try and get the ball back, and then 3 points for Old Dominion there.
0: Yeah, so, you know, the first part of the game when it was 34-3 was good, but then after that it was, what, 18-10 Old Dominion won the second half of the game. So, but again, I think as a coach, you kind of like that. I thought that you mentioned earlier, I thought Josh Rodriguez, their freshman receiver, was really good. They had some nice players. But the depth of the whole, I mean, we just had, Tech just had so much depth today. And I'm really impressed with the defensive ends, man. I mean, we'll talk to Mike about it. I thought Cortez Harris and Malachi Williams were really, really good again. Kamari and Fall, and Ace and Stevens had, I mean, 14 tackles for loss. We had 18 last week. That's really impressive.
1: And I've got a great note on that from the great David Teal. He posted this on X at halftime. Virginia Tech last year was 108th in the nation in tackles for loss with a total of 59 for the whole season. Through two games, Bill, to your point, 32 through two games.
0: 32 TFLs. That's a lot. So I was happy with, I'm sure Coach will fill us in too, but, you know, I know he's not going to be happy with Cunningham getting thrown out of the game. It's just one of those unfortunate things. But, you know, they forced Gronk to throw, and he was really, really good. So I was happy for that. And 2-0, and that's... They did exactly what they were supposed to do the first couple of games, and now on to College Park we go.
1: Ethan Grunkemeyer, 31 for 42, 327 yards, two touchdowns. And, Bill, as I toss it over to you about that, just more on Grunk, my thought from the sideline, first time standing down there, right, you really get to see how physical football is from that perspective. He got hit hard in that first half. A couple of big-time plays where he stood up and got back up.
0: Yeah, and he was shaken up. That one time he hobbled off the field, which was concerning. But he hadn't been hit at all since he played for Penn State. You know, our quarterbacks were not live in the spring or in preseason camp. And VMI didn't rough him up at all. So encouraging to see, encouraging for him to come out and play as well as he did today. But I'm really impressed with Reynolds. I mean, you talk about a guy that's going to be a superstar, if he's not already, Luke Reynolds.
1: No doubt. 44-21, the final. Those are the thoughts from Bill Roth. Mike Burnup is getting set in the locker room. Let's step aside. Still to come, he'll sit down with head coach James Franklin. More of a Kroger Point After continues after these messages.
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1: 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And 44-21, the final score. Bill, we were just breaking down Ethan Grunkemeyer the day that he had. Luke Reynolds, the connection. You know, someone who's really continuing to stand out as I look at the notes in the first two games. Quayshon Brown, I think you've used the word electric. He just continues to show he's going to impact the game in a variety of ways for the Hokies.
6: Yeah, he had that 79-yard punt return, which was great. Evan, we got some good notes here from Carter, by the way. You know, that's the most passing yards by a Tech quarterback in 7 years today. Ryan Willis in a loss at BC in 19 had a 344-yard game. And the Hokies scored their first defensive touchdown since 2021. Is Mike with us down there?
7: Yeah, I'm here.
6: Do you remember I said during the broadcast, I felt today like every time Old Dominion had the ball, the Hokies were getting ready to score. And yeah. And that's a good feeling to have if you're us. It's probably bad if you're the other team's coach.
7: That's true. That's a good problem to have, Bill. It's been a long time coming, but you think about what Brent Pry's been able to do with this defense and Coach Chaos and the rest of those guys on the defensive side of the ball. They are creating havoc, and that's a great thing to see because it's been a while since that's happened. Haven't been able to create many turnovers the last couple of years and sacks and totals for loss. I mean, just think about the numbers they have put up in these first two games. Pretty impressive.
6: You know, the other thing, Mike, is that clearly, we didn't know what their strategy was going to be. Old Dominion was not going to let you line up and run it on them. They were putting 10 guys in the box, and so Ethan had to throw the ball.
7: Yeah, that's it. And Coach talked about that in the pregame when we visited to him yesterday, that sometimes these teams are going to stack the box, and you got to be balanced. And I thought Grunkemeyer threw the ball very, very well today, very efficient, 31-42. Over 320 yards, a couple touchdowns. Yes, he was solid, made some good throws. And these guys, when you got Luke Reynolds and Q out there, those two guys caught 15 passes between them.
6: I know.
7: So pretty know. Pretty outstanding day.
6: Yeah, and as I was talking to Evan before you hopped on, you know, when you can win a game by three touchdowns and go back and look at dropping the ball before you scored a touchdown and that goes as a touchback. And first and goal on the one and settling for a field goal. And first and goal on the seven and settling for a field goal. And your starting right guard gets thrown out and is not going to miss a half. There's enough things to learn on that. It's good when you can use a game like this as a teaching tape and still win it. Because, boy, oh, boy, there's some things to clean up again.
7: There is. And Coach talked to the team about that. Said great first half. We did some things in the second half that didn't make us very proud. We got to focus and be better at it. Post-play penalties and whatnot. And, you know, he mentioned that about, you know, Montavious Cunningham. He got up there and apologized to the team. And Coach Franklin said, you know, hey, we got your back. You got our back. And they'll move on from this. But he was happy that he got up there and took ownership of it. And so there's another learning point that they'll have.
6: You know, the coaches are buddies, right? We know that. But it got chippy there. You know, they were kind of messing with Gronk. It was a physical game.
7: It was, and there was a lot of trash talking going back and forth, which is kind of what you expect, especially when they had a seven-game winning streak. They were confident. They came in there last year and ruined it for Virginia Tech and Brent Pry. And I think they had a little extra chip on their shoulder, especially in the first half. And, you know, the crowd, a lot of them left at halftime, and that's something that hopefully they can work on here in the future. You'd love to see every game a little lopsided in the first half, but you want the crowd to be there, right? So that's kind of that two-edged sword. If we could get George Valance back in here, right?
0: Hey, but if we can be
7: one of those things.
0: If we can be ahead 34-3 in the second quarter every week, I'm good though.
7: Well, I'm with you. I am with you there.
1: Hey, Mike, I've got a couple of questions here for you. I know we're waiting on Coach Franklin for our listeners on the Kroger Point After. You'll be with them in a moment. From the Hall of Fame tight end perspective of Mike Burnup, Luke Reynolds, we've talked a lot about him in fall camp. 8 receptions, 108 yards, 2 touchdowns. The connection between him and Gronk, what did you see today, and how special was that this afternoon?
7: Well, I saw it all during August. I mean, in the spring, too. They got great chemistry between the two. You know, they're both up at Penn State. They played a lot of football together. And he's kind of his security blanket. He's a check-down receiver, and he does a lot of things. He looks for him. He knows he can depend on him, trust him. He's a big, tall target, and he's got great hands. So I think he showed that today. Love to see that. Happy for Luke. Talked to him in the locker room, and I think he's going to come on with us up here if we can catch him at the right time around the media. But, yeah, he had a whale of a game, and he's going to be a big-time player and put up some impressive numbers before this year's out.
1: And Mike, following up on that, again, I mentioned it a couple of minutes ago during our coverage, but 4 different Tech tight ends caught a pass today. Obviously headlined by Luke Reynolds, but St. Germain. Yeah. Hairston had that big 27-yard catch on the opening drive of the game. Benji Gosnell, big catch. But, I mean, you could see the depth of that tight end room.
7: Yeah, we talked about that all year, and it's very, very impressive. And Coach is coming in right now, so we'll get his take on things. Yes, sir. Coach Franklin's going to join me now, and he can hear us on a headset. He's happy, got a big smile on his face. Coach, congratulations, 44-21. Really, really impressive first half, and I know you, there's some stuff that you can work on, but you got to be pleased with the game and the effort, and it's never any fun playing a friend of yours on the other side.
8: Yeah, you know, very, very pleased with the first half, offense, defense, special teams, you know, complete game. You know, in the second half, you know, some things that I'm not overly happy with, and we gotta improve on. The positive is we were able to get a ton of guys in the game, but just because you go in the game doesn't mean, you know, the standard changes. You still gotta play at a high level. And to give up a touchdown late like that with the twos in there, we'll learn from it, and we'll grow from it, and we'll be better because of it. But we got a lot of improvement we need to make.
7: I know you want to be balanced. You talk about that, and they were kind of stacking that line. They didn't want you to run the football today, and kind of Gronk took advantage of that. What a game he had!
8: Yeah, the safeties were low, and you know they were pretty aggressive, and they run a unique scheme, and I think they do a really good job. You know, Ricky Ronnie is the head coach. You guys know how I feel about him, but I think Blake Seiler, the defensive coordinator, does a really good job as well. They're difficult to plan for. They play a different scheme, 3-4, but with 3 safeties on the field and that middle safety, that's difficult to get to in the running game. And then he also did a good job today, you know, from a pressure standpoint. So give them a ton of credit. But, yeah, last week we showed that we could run the ball. This week we showed that we could throw the ball to win. Those things are positives, but I would like a little bit more balance today.
7: How about the two guys, Luke Reynolds with 8 catches today, over 100 yards? And Q, man, oh, man, 7 catches he had today, 15 between those guys. Those are difference makers, and it's good to get the ball in their hands.
8: Yeah, we came into the season and we came into the game feeling like Q Brown and Luke are guys that need to touch the ball, and when they do, good things are going to happen for you. So game plan-wise, I think that makes sense. And when you have a tight end on one side and a slot on the other who also plays Z, that can make it difficult, right? When it's one wide receiver you got to stop, that can beat you. That can be a little bit easier to defend. But when you got a guy on either side of the formation, that's difficult to scheme of how you're going to stop both of them. And I think Fat Rat's just going to continue to get better. You know, and then obviously AG's a guy that we got to continue to make sure we're keeping him involved too.
7: How about the punt return Q had back-to-back? One gets called back, and he comes back and goes down to the 1-yard line on a 79-yard return. That was a big-time play.
8: Yeah, that was a big-time play for sure. You know, he's going to hear a ton of stuff all week long because he got tackled at the 1-yard line. And then, you know, obviously very, very disappointing to say you get the ball at the 1-yard line and don't score. You have to kick a field goal in that situation. So, you know, we got some things that we got to get cleaned up for sure, but there are some bright real bright spots that could be, you know, things to be excited about. But there's also things that obviously we're going to have to spend time on Sunday and Monday getting cleaned up, you know, because we got a tough challenge next week on the road.
7: Coach, how about the job your defense did today? Another excellent job by Coach Pryor, Coach Chaos, 14 tackles for loss, 7 sacks by what?
8: Six different players.
7: Yeah, that's pretty impressive.
8: Yeah, when you can get people off schedule in the obvious passing downs, no one likes to live like that. That's a difficult place to be. You know, and that's been kind of the secret to our success with my time with both Brent and Sean Spencer. We got to do a little bit better on the perimeter. They made some big-time throws and big-time catches, and I'm not just saying that. Like, they made some big-time throws and catches where we were tightly, you know, contested. But we got to look back for the ball. We got to look back for the ball for two reasons. Number one, you get a chance to make a play on the ball. And number two, you can get away with a lot of hands and contact if you're looking back for the ball. And we're not doing that right now.
7: Coach, adversity, you know, you can talk about it to the team about you got to deal with those certain situations there. It's good to see you guys face some adversity today and make some plays when you had to.
8: Yeah, it's a positive. I'd prefer not to face a whole lot of adversity, but that's why my goatee's gray and my head is bald. But that's why we coach, right, is to look at those things, to learn from those things. I was very impressed with Montavious Cunningham in the locker room after the game. You know, he got up and in front of everybody and apologized and said, you know, he made a selfish decision and made a selfish mistake. And that's growth, right? Like, you know, there's times where we make mistakes. And most important thing is when you do, you man up and you own up to it. We'll have his back in the first half next week. And then hopefully, you know, we'll be able to get him back.
7: Coach, you've ever seen back-to-back scoop and scores? One counts and one doesn't?
8: I have not. You know, kind of an unusual situation. But again, you know, when you can be disruptive on the D-line and specifically at defensive end, then good things can happen. So, you know, I was really impressed with how our team responded to the first play.
7: Last thing for you, Coach. Right there before the half, had an unfortunate play. They get a field goal out of it. I thought they had some momentum in the third quarter to get that first stop. I thought that was a pretty big series for you.
8: Yeah, critical. And again, you know, I think this team's going to do very well this year. I think Coach Ronnie and Coach Seiler do a phenomenal job, and the kids play with a lot of confidence, and they're tough. They're prideful. So, yeah, they did some good things. So that was important for us. And I think they made some nice adjustments as well from a game plan perspective. And, again, we got things that we got to get better at for sure.
7: Looking forward to going back to Maryland next week.
8: Yeah, I'm going to enjoy this one for a couple hours. But then, there's a ton of people there that we have close relationships with. I was there for a long time, 5 years and then 3 years. So we'll get a chance to see a ton of those people. And I'm very appreciative of my time. That was a big part of my growth as a coach, was with Ralph Regan. We won a ton of games there, and I'm very appreciative of it.
7: Well, we're going to have a great crowd there. I can assure you that. There's so many alumni out there. Congratulations. Go enjoy this one, Coach. And we'll see you next week.
8: Thanks, Hall of Famer.
7: Appreciate you. Yeah.
1: That's Mike Burnup down in the locker room with the winning head coach, James Franklin. 44-21, the final, as the Hokies move to 2-0 on the season. And I believe, Mike, close to having Doug Shearer on. Yeah, come on down.
7: Yeah, we do. Yes, sir. Coach, congratulations. Back-to-back, good job by your guys. Just kind of walk me through some of the stuff you saw today. It was nice to see Totten finally punt the ball a couple times, huh?
9: Yeah, I'm glad you're excited about the punts, you know?
7: Yeah, you hate to see it, but it's good to see him punt a couple. I had a couple good ones.
9: Yeah, Nathan has worked really hard since he's gotten here in January. He's an amazing human being off the field, let alone the type of player he is on the field. He's got quite the leg. He can flip the field for us when we need it. You know, right now we haven't had to send those guys out there much, and that's a good thing. But, you know, it was good to get him some reps out there today.
7: Got 3 field goals and those drives stall. It's nice to have a guy that can get you the points. John Love 39, 22, 25 today. Good job by him.
9: Yeah, John Love has been so consistent, you know, through our time here and then obviously before we got here and the career he's had at Virginia Tech. This place means a lot to him. And, you know, it's really awesome to know that we have those points in our back pocket. And we're excited about him as well as the season goes on.
7: How about Cole Burr? Man, he's got a big leg, doesn't he? All those touchbacks.
9: Yeah, I mean, Cole is one of the most talented guys in 14 years of coaching that I've ever seen on my team. And if not the most talented. And he's got a super strong leg. He's really natural. You know, we've worked with him a lot. Coach Wood has done a great job with him. And he's maturing. He's a young player. These are huge reps for him. It's big to know that you can get touchbacks and take away people's returners.
7: Yeah. How about Q on that punt return? Back-to-back punt returns. You think he might be out of gas, but he found another gear on that last, the second one.
9: Q
7: 79
9: is,
7: yards.
9: Yeah, Q is absolutely electric. I'm not sure how many the first one was, but I know the second one was more, and I was glad that they decided to re-punt it. And in that situation, they outkicked their coverage, and Q takes advantage of it. The last two seasons, I had been playing against Q, and I'm glad he's on our team. So when he was in the portal and he was here on his visit, I was very happy that he was joining the Hokies, yeah. and so was I. So, you know, he's a really electric player. He's confident back there. He's done it in this league. And, you know, whether it's getting the first down or fielding a short punt or creating a big play like he did today, like he'll do those things for us. And today it shows up on the stat sheet, but it doesn't always show up on the stat sheet.
7: Yeah. How about that? You guys were preparing for that onside kick. That would have been good practice to get that in, but they decided to kick it deep.
9: Yeah, yeah. We decided to get the hands team out there, you know, which is a smart decision because at that point, you know, the most important thing is that we get the ball back. Obviously, they decided to kick it deep, but if they did do some type of surprise onsides or onsides, wanted to have our hands team out there to secure that opportunity to, you know, kind of continue to control the game.
7: Boy, that's a great start to the season, 2-0, heading up to Maryland.
9: Yeah.
7: That's going to be fun next week. It gets a little tougher every week, and then you start ACC play.
9: Sure, no doubt. I mean, listen, exactly right. You know, it's been great to have a great start. And we talked about starting fast in games in our season. You know, we wanted to finish stronger today in the second half as a team. There's a lot of stuff to continue to clean up. These guys have been so coachable every single day. We're just going to try to continue to get better regardless of who we play, regardless of what day of the week it is. We're going to coach these guys through the entire game till the clock hits zero, and we're going to start again. And we're really excited about what's to come.
7: Well, how fun is it for you to go over there and watch the explosive plays, both offense and defense?
9: Yeah, it's really awesome. You know, it's great to play complementary football, yeah. And that's something that we've harped on since we've gotten here. You know, one phase contributing is one thing, but when all three phases do it, you know, it's special. And you're hard to beat in those situations, and you got each other's back. And, you know, even when you have a good play on offense, you can make it even better with a great stop on defense, you know, coming out in the next series. And, you know, us on special teams being able to respond and set those guys up the right way. And if we can continue to do that, we're going to put ourselves in situations to win, and our kids will continue to be prepared for those situations.
7: Yeah. Well, I appreciate you coming by. How's your mom doing?
9: She's doing great. She's doing great. She's here today.
7: Good.
9: She's here today with my two nephews and my sister. So we're going to go have some family time. We'll try to watch some of the Maryland game,
7: yeah.
9: You know, enjoy some college football and some family time. It'll be great.
7: Doug, yeah. Congratulations. Appreciate you stopping by, and go enjoy this one.
9: Yes, sir. Thank you. Appreciate
7: okay.
9: you.
7: Sounds good. Evan?
1: Mike, thanks so much, and great words from head coach James Franklin and special teams coordinator Doug Shearer as Virginia Tech beats Old Dominion 44-21 the final. We have much more in the locker room with Mike, but first we do need to step aside for 2 minutes as the Kroger Point After continues on the Virginia Tech Sports Network.
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1: Thanks so much for being with us. Kroger Point After continues on, both high above Lane Stadium in Level 7 and down in the Tech Locker Room as the Hokies beat Old Dominion 44-21 to move to 2-0 on the year. Tech Hall of Famer Mike Burnup is down in the locker room with some players. With that, we throw it back to you, Mikey.
7: Thanks, Evan. We got John Love here, our great field goal kicker. And John, congratulations. Nice day today.
14: Thank you. Yeah, it really was a great day for all of our phases of the game, offense, defense, and special teams.
7: You go through that first series. You get down there and you're sitting there watching. You're thinking they're probably going to score. Then you get called on to kick that field goal, the first one, 39 yards. Kind of walk us through.
14: I guess when you're in a goal-to-go situation, third and goal, you kind of know, like, you're going in no matter what. So the focus is there. It just ends up being a little bit longer than what you expected.
7: Had to be frustrating. They had some first and goal couple times there, and you end up with three field goals today. But 39, 22, 25, that operation, you got to give a shout-out to the snapper and holder, don't you?
14: Absolutely. Christian's been awesome, and Christian snapped to me just about every game I've played. And then Nathan coming in, he's worked in seamlessly, so they do a really good job. All those guys up front do awesome job for us, so it's really credit to them that we continue to have success on the field goal unit.
7: Nathan got a couple punts in today.
14: I know, it's the first time we saw him out there, his first real punt rep, so I was happy for him. He's put in a lot of work this offseason. He's gotten so much better since he's gotten here. He's a great punter. So
7: yeah. I was surprised. He got run into a couple times, just hoping he wouldn't get hurt.
14: I know, it's a couple times they ran into us specialists, so hopefully that doesn't happen again.
7: Yeah, how fun was it last week? You got to kick off one time?
14: Yeah, that was my second kickoff, I think. So I know Cole does a great job kicking off, so it's nice to have somebody to take that load away. But I do enjoy getting one every now and again.
7: And how's the little brother doing?
14: He's doing well. He's doing well since he got here. It's really cool to have him here. Yeah. I know we never played high school sports together because he was always 1 year too young. So this will be the only year I get to play with him. I'm really excited about it. It's been a lot of fun.
7: Oh, that's got to be great. Got a lot of family here today?
14: Mm-hmm. My parents are here, so they're excited. They only have one game to go to now. So
7: now you take the show on the road up to Maryland. That's a little different atmosphere.
14: It should be. I know. That's one of the places I've never played, so I always enjoy getting to go to a new place, play a new opponent. I'm just excited to get another game.
7: John, I appreciate it. Thanks for stopping by. Great job today. Keep up the good work.
14: Absolutely. Thanks very much.
7: Yeah, you got it. We're going to get Tyson to come in here real quick. Tyson sliding in. Tyson, congratulations. That had to be fun out there today.
15: It is fun. I love it every time I get to put the pads on, and anytime I'm playing football, I'm having a good time. So
7: walk us through some of those big plays you had today. Man, oh, man.
15: I just enjoy playing football, and in a system like Coach Pryor's where it allows you to play fast, I think that's all you can ask for as a player, and especially when you've got like guys like Asen and Cortez and Kamari and Elias up front that just wreck O-lines and like wreck the decision maker and wad things up. Like as a safety entering the box, that makes my job really easy. And so I think some of my players are just being at the right place at the right time.
7: Boy, have you ever seen back-to-back scoop and score?
15: I haven't. That was pretty awesome, though.
7: Wasn't that cool?
15: That was really cool.
7: Oh, my gosh. That was something else. That was so much fun. Watching that offense out there, you got to be impressed with the way those guys move the ball down the field.
15: Heck, yeah.
7: Like, of course, you've been up against them all August.
15: Yeah, like they – we've had our ups and downs against the offense. I'm sure Luke over there would agree with me too.
7: Yeah.
15: But yeah, like watching them is fun. Watching them, especially execute on third down, like the way they did third and fourth down today, that was really really fun to watch. And like, it allows us to catch our breath and get the adjustments that we need to and not be rushed, which is really nice.
7: 14 tackles for loss today, 7 sacks, explosive plays. I mean, you guys did a great job out there. It's got to be fun having a success, Brent Pry, after a tough year last year.
15: Yeah, and I think that just makes it all that much more fun this year. And the fun we're able to have, the speed we're able to play with, and, you know, like I've already said, those guys that we've got up front are kind of make the whole thing go. And so them, combined with how fast Spence, like Caleb Spencer plays, and the other linebackers we got, like, they make a lot of things go for us.
7: Yeah. That right before the half there, that was tough scenario there. Give up the points, and they came out in that third quarter and moved the ball down the field. I thought that was pretty impressive. You guys had to stop them there, that first drive.
15: Yeah. We had kind of talked a little bit about that

0: fun regardless of who's up there or not.
1: Coach talked about that after the game. You know, you only get 12 chances that you're guaranteed.
0: Exactly.
1: Two down now, man. Enjoy it while you can. And that atmosphere last week was fantastic. A night game today. Had to get that body working a little quicker, didn't you?
0: Had to wake up and kind of get going.
1: Pre-game
0: right
1: meal
0: away.
1: Today.
0: Yes, sir. Yep.
1: Makes it different, doesn't it?
0: Heck yeah. It does.
1: Tyson, congratulations. That's a great job out there.
0: I
1: keep up the good work.
0: Thank you, sir.
1: Good work. Evan, we're going to get Big Luke to come in here now. Good job.
0: Yeah.
1: Luke. All right. Here he is stepping in. The one and only Luke Reynolds. How in the world are you?
2: I'm doing great. How are you?
1: That had to be a fun game, wasn't it?
2: Yeah, 100%.
1: You are like... Remember I told you when we did that podcast, you're the first down maker? That was pretty impressive today. You guys made some great throws and catches on third and fourth down.
2: Yeah, we did.
1: Pretty good stuff.
2: Yeah, it's good stuff.
1: How about Ethan, the game he had today?
2: He's an unbelievable player and leader, so it's great to have him.
1: You guys have had good chemistry between you.
2: Yes, sir.
1: Yeah. How about the job that you knew that Old Dominion got a little chippy out there, didn't it?
2: Yeah, it definitely did. We definitely got to do better of you know, keeping our composure and, you know, not letting that affect anything, but, yeah.
1: Really good first half. You guys got off to a good start, and second half kind of got a little bit stuff that leaves you stuff to work on, doesn't it?
2: Yes, sir. Yeah, I mean, started fast, and, you know, we got to do the next part of it and finish strong.
1: Yeah, you have 8 catches over 100 yards, and then Q comes in with 7 for 41. Pretty good day for you two guys.
2: Yes, sir.
1: Man, he's a playmaker, isn't he?
2: Oh, yeah, to say the least.
1: And how about that punt return he has, 79 yards after he just returned one to play before?
2: Yep. Yeah, he's an unbelievable and dynamic player for sure, and I'm happy that he's on our team.
1: Have you ever seen 2 back-to-back scoop and scores?
2: I have not. That was definitely a first for me. I was my jaw was definitely on the floor when, you know, we got the second one and we scored. I had never seen anything like that before.
1: Boy, you got to be so happy for that defense. Those guys are remarkable.
2: Yeah.
1: 14 more tackles for loss today.
2: Yeah, they're incredible.
1: Coach Chaos, boy, he's got to be happy with those.
2: 100%.
1: Man, oh, man. It was a tough time running. What are your thoughts on going up to Maryland?
2: Yeah, I mean, I played Maryland in the past, so it'll be kind of like some deja vu playing them again. But, yeah, I think, you know, we just got to have a good week of practice, focus on the things that, you know, we do and correct the things that we need to correct and go down there and have a good game.
1: I think that people will be shocked, that maybe you will, how many Hokie fans will be up there because there's so many alumni in Northern Virginia. That's going to be fun.
2: Yeah, it will. Yeah.
1: Coach Franklin back in the house, night game. That's going to be exciting.
2: Yeah, it's going to be good energy.
1: Yeah, good stuff. How about the 2 touchdowns today? Looked like, again, great chemistry with Ethan. You guys hook up twice there.
2: Yeah. Yeah, I mean, our chemistry goes way back, obviously, and then, you know, on and off the field, we have great chemistry, so... you know, as happy as I am for myself, I'm happy, you know, Ethan and I are out there having fun.
1: Could you sense a crowd with that loo?
2: You know, it's funny. People were actually telling me about that and how cool it was. And, you know, when I score a touchdown, I kind of just black out and start screaming and yelling. So I think, you know, I kind of missed it, but I'll be on the lookout moving forward.
1: I think you'll probably hear it a lot more. Luke, congratulations. I'm happy for you being a tight end. I love it. They're using you guys. That's great. And, boy, it's my first down maker. That's you. Good work.
2: Thank you, sir. Always great to talk to you.
1: Yeah. Evan, send it back to you.
3: Yeah, thanks so much. My great words there from Luke Reynolds. 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
7: You know, a day that started this morning with fog and a real chance of rain never really lived up to the hype. The sun is beaming down on Lane Stadium right now. We're about an hour after the final whistle blew. Virginia Tech beats Old Dominion, moving to 2-0 on the season, 44-21 final score. I'm Evan Hughes. This is the Kroger Point After, and with us in the locker room, Tech Hall of Famer Mike Burnup. Mike, you just talked with Coach Franklin and some standout players from today. What's the vibe you get from them after catching up with them?
8: Yeah, I thought it was good. I mean, they were happy in the locker room, dancing around, and seniors get up there and they say their piece and talk about we got to be better, especially in the second half. We got better games coming up against better teams, and, you know, we can't have the mistakes that we're making. So I think everybody understood that, and, you know, we mentioned it, and Coach talked about it. Montavious getting up there and apologizing to the team was takes a lot of courage and guts to do that, and he did, took ownership of it. I know they got to be smarter, but there was so much good that happened in this game today and so much stuff that you can live and work on, and that's what you want to see, because obviously every week it's going to get a little tougher. You're on the road now for the first time, a hostile environment, although I think we'll have a great crowd. But again, night game up there, they'll be excited for that. And, yeah, it's a good stuff. And Malachi Williams, man, did he have a good game with the sacks he had on defense. And just Coach Chaos has got to be happy with those guys. And Pry, those 14 tackles for loss and 7 sacks, won the turnover battle. Just think about all the good stuff that happened. Four forced fumbles in the first half. The explosive days. He talked about how the D squad gave him such a good look during the course of the week that helped him out here this afternoon. So a lot of good things there, and some stuff you got to work on to get better at.
7: You know, I mentioned this earlier, Mike. You bring up the defensive line. There's a great note that David Teal had on Twitter during the game. Last year, Virginia Tech 108th in the nation in tackles for loss. They had a grand total of 59. They have 32 tackles for loss through the first two games of the year. How about that?
8: Yeah, very impressive. 14 more today after 18 last week. And that's pretty daggone impressive. Just hope they can keep it up. You know, obviously these teams are going to get better and whatnot, but happy that they got the win, and especially for Brent Pry. I mean, you know, they had some tough fields to defend there when the offense didn't help them very much. And just for him to have a good game and have his guys be so productive, that was good. You know, late in the game when they had a big run by Hennicle for that touchdown, I know that's frustrating, but a lot of the subs were in. That's a good experience for them to obviously get out there and see what they got to get better at to get more playing time.
7: Well, Mike, great job as always today from the pregame show that started at 10. We're coming up on 5 o'clock right now. Great work as always. And final one for, like you said, yeah, Maryland next week. That will be certainly a step up and a return to an old ACC stomping ground, the Hokies and the Terrapins in College Park.
8: Yeah, sure enough. And how about Coach Franken was up there with Ralph Friedgen, learned a lot there, got a lot of experience. He was there on two different occasions. So that's going to be fun. And yes, it's 5 o'clock somewhere, right? Almost 5 o'clock here. So I think the guys will have a lot of fun tonight, but they talked about, hey, be your brother's keeper. Don't do anything stupid. And we'll

0: continue to have these fun times and no restrictions, but don't blow it.
1: Mike, as always, thanks so much. I appreciate you and all that you do, and we'll talk to you at Tech Talk Live on Thursday.
0: Sounds good. We'll talk to you later. Good win for the Hokies and a great crowd getting out there today.
1: 44-21, the final score as Virginia Tech beats Old Dominion on this Saturday afternoon. A couple of other notes to close things up from Carter Myers. Hokies today scored on 7 of their first 8 drives. 4 touchdowns, 3 field goals, all by the end of the first half. 5 of those drives were 11 or more plays and 54 or more yards gained, just to show how good Tech was moving the football early. You know, for Old Dominion, note on them, the defense allowed 10 points against or less in 6 straight games before today. Remember, we talked about how Old Dominion was on that 7-game winning streak coming in, so that really puts into perspective how good Virginia Tech was with 44 points today. The Hokies had 11 different pass receivers, pass catchers, including 4 tight ends and both running backs. Ethan Gronkemeyer throws for the most passing yards by a Tech quarterback since 2019 when Ryan Willis had 344 yards in a loss at Boston College. Gronkemeyer's final numbers, 31 for 42, 327 yards and 2 touchdowns, 10 pass completions of 15 or more yards. Also today in the win for the Hokies, first defensive touchdown since 2022. Kelly Lawson had a pick 6 against Georgia Tech. And then for Old Dominion, we talked so much about Quinn Enickle, the quarterback coming in, just 270 yards of total offense for Henickel. That's 87% of Old Dominion's total yards gained, 310. That is from our great statistician, Carter Myers. Well, the Hokies again, 17-3 lead at the end of the opening quarter, got off to a hot start and did not look back en route to a 44-21 win, now 2-0 on the season. Coming up on the Virginia Tech Sports Network this week, we'll be back live. McLean's at First and Main, 6 o'clock to 7 o'clock for Tech Talk Live, presented by our title sponsor, the Hokie Way. 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Do want to shout out our crew one more time. They are phenomenal, our Virginia Tech Sports Network crew. You heard Bill Roth on the play-by-play, Mike Burnup, your analyst, Bob White, our network engineer, our statistician, Carter Myers, booth coordinator, Johnny Alga, scoreboard reporter, Toby Altizer in our network studio, and our network producer, Kamaya Yearling. Again, final score, Virginia Tech 44, Old Dominion 21. For all of those names, I'm Evan Hughes saying thanks so much for being with us. 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More of the Kroger Point After continues after these messages.
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3: The problem with our society is we don't notice the drift. It has been happening so slowly for so long, but now it's happening rapidly. Remember, we have women now defending the murder, the quote, vicious murder of her children, Clancy's children. We've redefined genocide. Now, here we are at 9/11. Texas Education Board has approved controversial curriculum that ties the 9/11 attack to radical Islam. That's controversial? I'm sorry. I lived through it. How exactly is that controversial? They're erasing this. They are erasing all the things that we know are good and bad. They're switching them up. Be very, very careful. Know what you know. Know what you don't know, and don't confuse the two. But when you know it, stand up for truth.
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8: A new battleground in the Middle East opens. I'm Carmen Roberts, Fox News. Saudi Arabia shutters a major oil pipeline struck by drones it says were launched from Iraq as the Iranian-backed Houthis in Yemen continue attacking the Saudi kingdom. Fox's Trey Yingst reports from aboard the USS George Washington.
9: Tension remains high across the Middle East with the U.S. naval blockade in effect. CENTCOM says they've now redirected 100 commercial vessels. They have blocked Iranian ports, but the Iranians are still trying to hit warships in this area. And that's part of the reason that the U.S. Navy remains on alert here aboard the USS George Washington.
8: Reuters reports the Saudi civil defense says the Houthis fired a projectile today into Arabia, injuring two people and damaging a mosque and other buildings. The Saudi kingdom telling the U.S. now is the time for military action. President Trump is in Ireland today, and when asked about the war with Iran, he said it will work out fine and likely end after the midterms.
10: They're trying to hold out as long as they can to complicate the election.
8: He's now attending the Irish Open, which is being played at his golf course. In the other major war, Russian President Putin issues a warning to European nations.
11: Putin was at an economic summit in India when he told reporters that if European governments send troops into Ukraine, it will mean a war with Russia. Putin also denied his country posed any threat to Europe, saying there is no such threat and never has been. Earlier this month, French President Macron said 26 of Ukraine's allies have pledged to deploy troops as a reassurance force once fighting ends with Russia. He also said the reassurance force does not have the will or the objective of waging war against Russia, but will work to prevent new major aggression. Jill Nato, Fox News.
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8: A major name in the world of artificial intelligence is sounding the alarm on rapid growth in the tech.
23: From the head of Anthropic, Derry Amaday has been outspoken about the risks of AI, saying its misuse could lead to cyber attacks and economic disruption. But in a new essay, he says his concerns have grown over the last few months, given how quickly AI is advancing. He referenced that incident where OpenAI's agents went rogue and breached the open source AI platform Hugging Face. Amaday saying, it's my worry that in 6 to 12 months, such a swarm could be capable of taking over the entire internet with a persistent botnet, and that the scale of damage would continue to increase from there if AI becomes more powerful without the necessary guardrails. Establishing those guardrails, he says, would require industry-wide and global coordination.
8: Fox's Madeline Rivera reporting. Amaday says that Anthropic, which created the chatbot Claude, has already committed to allowing third-party evaluators to access systems and to make sure that they are following safety protocols. The days of depositing a check or moving money by visiting a bank are becoming less common, and so are bank branches.
24: There really are fewer places to walk into and do your banking. Federal Reserve researchers say the number of bank branches nationwide fell 19% between 2014 and 2024 as more everyday banking moved online. An American Bankers Association survey finds more than half of customers now use a mobile app as their primary way to bank, while only a small fraction primarily visit a branch. But the branches that remain are changing. Banks increasingly use them less for routine deposits and withdrawals, and more for financial advice, loans, and complicated transactions where customers may still want to sit down with a person. Chris DeMeo, Fox News.
8: And at the Venice Film Festival, Woman Unknown, a drama about Denmark in the aftermath of the Nazi occupation, won the prestigious Golden Lion today. I'm Carmen Roberts. This is Fox News.
25: This afternoon's forecast for the Tri-Cities, mostly cloudy with a chance of showers this afternoon, a high near 85. Rain and thunderstorms this evening, mostly cloudy otherwise, low 66. And partly sunny Sunday with a chance of rain, high near 85. On the hour, on the half, and when it breaks, Supertalk 92.9 Tri-Cities News Talk Leader.
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1: Glenn Beck is on!
2: So yesterday, I saw a viral video that was going around. It was about a guy who was completely out of control on an American Airlines flight. And we're showing it now. They actually had to duct tape him to his chair. And everybody apparently was a victim of this guy. A 67-year-old guy out of Arizona. And they had to divert the flight to BWI because he became violent. And the story talks about how he was going after blacks. He was going after gay. He was insulting women. And the story that I read said that... and the poor gentleman that was sitting next to him

0: In the aisle seat, the individual had his hands around his neck because he was assaulting him. I happen to know the guy who was sitting next to him. You know the guy who was sitting next to him. Jonathan Cahn, the author of God only knows how many books, and a new book that is coming out. We're going to have him on the show to talk about it, The Altar of Pergamum. He is the guy who was on the plane. I'm guessing that maybe because he was Jewish, that might have come out at some point, but I didn't read that anywhere. I'm going to talk to Jonathan, get the real story on what happened on that American Airlines flight in 60 seconds. 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
0: Jonathan, what happened on that airplane?
3: Okay. It was the flight from hell. And I was on it. I was sitting next to the guy. I was the unidentified passenger. I realized afterwards I'm the only one who knew really what happened. They saw the kind of the effects of it. And I was actually at the center of it. I was physically attacked on the plane. The articles, I mean, you said this, you're totally right. The articles were talking of kind of the side things. Yeah, he said some things, but he's out of control. But it was demonic. And I'm not saying where the guy's at, I don't know the guy, but what happened was demonic. It was real spiritual warfare. And the other thing, is this gonna sound wild? I know I'm gonna be back, and we're gonna talk about the book. The book was actually at the center of this, or causing this. The real story is I knew something, it's gonna sound wild, I knew something was gonna happen before that even week. I knew there, I told people to pray, because of an attack on me. Because the reason I said it is because every time a book comes out, put out a book, there is crazy attacks. And that makes sense because I'm kind of revealing, the books reveal kind of the spiritual realm. And there's a dark side of the spiritual realm. And so it's always happened. And I'll say this one, The Altar of Pergamon, is, it says the mystery of the dark angel, that's Satan, and the future of the world. And so it's even more so. So we expected something big. So I get on the plane, and the guy is to my left, friendliest guy in the world. By the way, Glenn, I wasn't supposed to be on that seat. Last minute, I'm switched to that seat. And he's the friendliest guy, talking about his business and realtor and all that. We're talking, he's laughing, I'm talking about his family, my family. And I wanted to get work done, but I figured, okay, maybe God wants me to talk to this guy. And so, like 2 hours, the flight attendants thought we were the best friends. You know, we knew each other. So. And all that. And then I said, God, give me a chance to share your love with him, your salvation with him. And so it happens. And so I said, well, you know, he says, well, I rejected that. I knew that as a kid. I rejected that because of Christians. And because, so he goes through this thing. I said, well, so I'm sharing about God. So I'm sharing about, it's not about Christians. It's about you and God. It's about God's love. It's about being born again. I'm saying that. And then he says, this is what's going to lead up to it. This is what caused the whole story. He says, how do you know God is real? And I said, well, I was an atheist. You know, I saw biblical prophecy coming true now. Israel, I couldn't argue with it. And then I got hit by a train. He says, really? I said, yeah. And then I shared two things. And this is what triggered the whole thing. I said, you know, he said, well, he's real. So I said, well, one, I shared the story of how The Harbinger, is the first book I did, became a book. It was a supernatural encounter in an airport. Okay. And then number two, I shared how God brought my wife from Brazil, how we met.

0: and it was totally supernatural. And everything's great until and then it turns. That moment, I don't know. I've never seen anything like this in my life. It was like his face changes, his voice changes, and all of a sudden he whispers. He's like, he has something to tell me. He whispers and he says, I'm not going to say the word. He says, bull blank. I said, what? He said, bull blank. I said, what are you saying? What I said wasn't. And then he says, I'm not, go blank yourself. And I'm like, okay. And so I'm there. And then he goes off. He's cursing God. You know, by the way, he's cursing Jesus. It's blasphemy on the airplane. They didn't put that in the articles. In fact, one of them said he was talking about Jesus like he was a Christian and he was a hateful Christian. So he is blaspheming. He's saying vulgar things. People all around are getting disturbed. I'm saying, shh, come. You can get yourself in trouble. Come. And then the flight attendants come over. He says something, and he probably said everything. And it happens back. And then he stands up and he goes to the people in front and says, "Do you believe in Jesus? Do you believe it?" And then he starts talking about hell. I mean, it was. I mean, if you imagine, wow. I'm not saying where the guy's at, but imagine a demonic manifestation. This had everything. And then suddenly he turns friendly again, like he's a different person. And he sees my computer. Now my computer, Glenn, at the beginning of the week, we're like ready for attack. All of a sudden there's a black patch in the middle of it. Just appears when I'm about to go out and talk about the book. The book released on Tuesday. So I'm going out on Monday, and this, I'm coming home on Thursday with a guy. And so he sees the thing there. I worked around it, but he taps my computer like three times, and the black thing spreads across my screen, where I can now barely see what's on there. That's what happened. And then this is what happened. And then he's being like he's friendly, but I'm saying then he puts his hands around me, like you said, and he's laughing like it's a joke. So it took me by surprise. He's going like this.
1: So wait. So he has his hands. He's standing kind of in front of you as he's going into the seat.
0: No. He sat down again. He's to my left.
1: Okay.
0: To my left. Turns around. I'm to his right. I have my computer.
1: And he puts his hands around your neck.
0: Yes.
1: Okay.
0: Yes.
1: Like he's going to choke you, but he's pretending that it's a joke.
0: Yeah. He's saying he's like, I'm showing you. He's just laughing. It's a joke. That I'm saying, well, and this is where one of the guys saw it. One of the guys who's going to help it saw that. Okay. So he's doing that. And then I'm trying, you know, I'm trying after this, not engaged. I'm trying to calm this guy down. And then what triggers the ultimate escalation, and I'm the only one who could see this, what happens when he's going to start becoming violent. What happens is he looks at my computer, and on the side that you could still see, this is the image of the book appears on the, is there inside. And I'm just showing you, this is not, I normally would hold it up before you're talking about the book, but yeah, that's what it looks like. That's what he sees. Okay. That is, and it says the mystery of the dark angel, that's Satan. And that's a picture of that. And that triggered that. Then he starts shouting and he's shouting. He says, what did you do? What did you do? Like I did something wrong with this thing. It was this thing over the book. And then it starts escalating to a whole nother thing. He then says, this is, you will never see this in any newspaper, but this one, he says, I'm going to punch your blanking Jewish face in. That's what he says at that moment, as you alluded to. And so at that point, I'm signaling the flight attendants. I'm saying like this, I'm in the aisle, I'm going like this. But they don't know what to do. They're trying their best. They don't know what to do, and they couldn't, and if they were prevented, they couldn't. Then he starts hitting me. Now the hitting, it wasn't like we were in a fight. It's like somebody who's trying to start a fight. He's hitting my abdomen like this, like trying to start it. I'm saying, I'm not going to get engaged in this. And I'm saying, at that point, I said, guys, I said, we could use help. We need help here. You know, okay. He's doing that. And then he stops. And the final thing is, and this is what led to everything. And this is exactly what happened, Glenn. Something says to me inside of it, it says, and I'm the enemy, I'm not talking about him, I'm talking about spiritually, is going to use this guy to try to destroy your computer. Because the whole week, there's been something about my computer. Computer is where I write all my books. Everything comes from this computer. And so I said, what I do is I take my computer, I start closing it up. I take my cell phone and I'm saying, I'm getting out. So I go there and I start going.

0: up there. At that moment, he lunges at me, and he lunges at my computer, and he grabs my computer like with all his might, and he's trying to wrest it from me and undoubtedly to destroy it, throw it. With all my might holding, I know if he gets it, it's over. I'm holding up. We are wrestling on the plane. We are wrestling, and we are. I mean, everybody is. It's a standstill. The whole plane is in shock. The pilot is radioing down to offer an emergency landing at that time. And so we're back and forth. And finally, I'm able to wrest it away. At the same time, you know, about a month ago, I had injured my arm. And it was just at that day, finally, I didn't feel any pain anymore. He grabbed that arm, pulls it, I'm injured again. I get out, but I'm out. I'm in the aisle. I move forward. At that moment, two guys who were two seats in front of me, one is a retired policeman, they get up. They said, that's it. It was violent. They knew that. They get back and they go over to the guy. They're standing where I sat. The guy is violent with them. And so they take him and he starts screaming and it's unintelligible. Yeah, you could see him. He's on the right. That's by the window. The seat where they're standing, that's my seat. I am now, had just gotten up and it catches me, right? That's me. I'm trying to be up there. And so they give him duct tape. They bind him up. But then at one point I heard he was biting. At that point, they try to loosen it, give him some loosened thing, and he attacks again. So that goes, so he's there, emergency landing. We land in Baltimore. The FBI comes on board. They talk to me, they talk to them. They take out the guy, he goes to jail. And by the way, this is a realtor. He was normal until this turning. As I'm talking about God, that's the real story. Then the next day, it's an old there. The story goes over the world. And as you said, and I saw immediately, it's like they didn't touch the real story, and they avoided things. They made it look another way. But that was the real story. This is spiritual. Yeah,
1: they made it look as though this guy was a racist, a bigot against women, hated gays. None of what you said was in that story. None.
0: Yeah, well, more than that. I mean, when I read one thing, it said he was talking about Jesus, like he's a Christian who is racist. Well, no, he was blaspheming Jesus. He was cursing Jesus. He was hating Jesus. And he did, I'm sure he said statements, you know, I'm sure he said vulgar statement. I'm sure he said a racist statement. And I'm not saying where the guy is, but it's like you're watching a demonic manifestation. It's vulgar. And he was saying everything. But that was like, it's like, Glenn, someone comes in a house and they commit a murder. And the story is man comes in and leaves the house a mess. That was just the things on the side. They didn't even mention that he was not duct taped because of the things he said. He was duct taped because he was attacking me, and then he's just going violent. That's the truth. That's what happened.
1: Okay, hang on just a second. We're with Jonathan Kahn, and he's telling us a story. If you saw the video of the guy being duct taped to an American Airlines flight, when was this? Yesterday? Day before?
0: It was Thursday night.
1: Thursday night. Okay, so I saw it on. I saw it yesterday. If you saw that video, he's giving you the real story because he was the guy sitting in the chair next to him. By the way, the real estate office that he was with has fired him and let him go. So he doesn't have a job, which, you know, to me, from what the story Jonathan is telling me, which is completely different than the story that you're hearing everywhere else, you know, it's pretty clear what was going on there. I don't want to talk about that in 60 seconds.
2: Where you're from doesn't matter nearly as much as how you treat folks.
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0: Another story about something that was happening in Chicago, and it was with the DSA, and they had tarot card readers, and they were, somebody handed one of the speakers a hat about Satanists for gays or something like that, and honestly, these people can look crazy, but I you can call me crazy for saying this, I know you won't, but some will. I've never seen demonic possession before, but I think I'm seeing it in everyday life. Everywhere right now, everywhere.
3: Yeah. It is, Glenn, we spoke about, I was led to write when I wrote The Return of the Gods, which is basically, yep, if you drive God out of a society, you drive it out. The Bible says that is the house is not going to stay empty. Other things will come in. Spirits will come in. And so you see this in our culture. And the amazing thing is you can actually identify some of them from the Bible that are actually affecting us. But it is a demonic thing. On one hand, if we're watching, you cannot put God out and not expect dark things to happen. Mm-hmm. And so that's been happening in our culture. Then you see it, and you see these things that don't even make sense. People getting into such irrationality, and they're glorifying things like that. You said, the occult. Well, that's real. I mean, it's a real thing. And so I have the same thing. I was talking to somebody yesterday. They said the same thing. We're seeing more and more of it because the door has been opened as a culture. So you're also going to see it individually. Glenn, during this time, in the midst of it, he would suddenly become nice and as if it lifted, and then he would say, oh, I'm sorry, and then it would come right back, And I've heard this is exactly the way these things happen. So, and I don't know this guy. I mean, listen, I want the best for the guy. I hope he gets his life together. I hope all that, but I don't know that he even knew what he was doing. But if you do this in a culture, you will see more manifestation. So I believe that's absolutely right. You get it, and you get into the occult, it's real. Listen, Satan is real. I used to be an atheist. He's real. God is real. I even, knew something was going to happen, and then it happened. This is what it's about. We are in a spiritual war for the nation and for our lives.
0: Jonathan, we will have you back soon. I want to talk to you about your new book that came out, The Altar of Pergamum. Say it.
3: Which is, by the way, Glenn, this is what caused this. So everybody can now see that when we talk, they'll see why this happened.
0: This is an amazing story. It is known as the altar or the seat of Satan. It played a role in Germany, and it's just being brought back out in a German museum. It's been kind of away for a while, and you wrote a great book on it. We're going to talk to you about that. It's out right now. You can read it. Also, you can follow Jonathan at hopeoftheworld.org, hopeoftheworld.org. Jonathan, we'll talk again. Thank you. I'm glad you're safe.
3: Great. God bless you, Jeff.
0: I have to just speak to those who have ears that will hear and eyes that will see. We are in a different world. Things have changed. We have, and I think it started last year, this week, with Charlie Kirk. We entered a spiritual world, and we are in a spiritual battle now. And pray an awful lot. Pray for protection, pray for people's souls, and rebuke Satan and dismiss Satan in the name of Jesus Christ. We are in a spiritual battle right now. Rebuke him and send him away in the only name that can do that. All right, back in just a minute.
4: Glenn Beck. We'll be back.
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9: News. I'm Jade Fergus. President Trump in Dublin speaking with Irish leaders about trade tensions, Iran and Gaza.
10: The president wading into one of Ireland's most politically sensitive questions, telling the press he would love to see Irish reunification.
9: Fox's Alex Hogan. The island is currently divided as Northern Ireland remains part of the UK. Russia's President Vladimir Putin is sending a warning to European nations that might be considering helping Ukraine.
11: Putin was at an economic summit in India when he told reporters that if European governments send troops into Ukraine, it will mean a war with Russia. Putin also denied his country posed any threat to Europe, saying there is no such threat and never has been.
9: That's Fox's Jill Nato. 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
12: This afternoon's forecast for the Tri-Cities, mostly cloudy with a chance of showers this afternoon, a high near 85. Rain and thunderstorms this evening, mostly cloudy otherwise, low 66. And partly sunny Sunday with a chance of rain, high near 85. On the hour, on the half, and when it breaks, Supertalk 92.9 Tri-Cities News Talk Leader.
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8: Now, with each passing day, it becomes more clear. 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So why is this happening? Because the true believer socialists advocate policies and approaches that are very unpopular. And to the average person, very scary.
9: Mandami's aide, his top aide, Sia Weaver, said if you don't believe in the government's sacred right to seize property, it's over.
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0: want to play a couple of other things here. This is from TikTok. It shows a family divided over Trump. And I think this is so unfortunately universal. Listen to this. Cut to.
1: Yes, you made a wrong decision, and if you apologize to me for taking away my rights and the rights of everybody who can relate to me on these videos, then we would be fine. I told you in that text, when you apologize for what you've done to this whole country, what you've had a hand in doing, you had a hand in this. You and your people did this to my country, to all of our countries.
2: That's the problem. You think it's your country, and there's my way or the highway.
1: Yeah, murder is wrong. Racism is wrong. You know, he was sued over 7 times for not serving black people. What do you have to say? What do you have to say to that?
2: All wrong.
1: Okay, then why'd you vote for him? Why'd you vote for him? You are so racist and hateful. And
0: can you imagine speaking to your mother this way? Because I know as a dad, I mean, she looks to be about 20. Get the hell out of my house. You do not speak to your mother this way. Period. Period. Now, if there's not a man in the house, then she needs to say, get out of the house. You are not going to speak to me. You can have different opinions, but you are not going to speak to me that way in this house. Period. Show some respect. But we don't do that anymore. And the reason why is we've forgotten who we are. We've completely forgotten who we are. We don't know who we are anymore. We've lost our story. We've lost our story as a nation. We've lost our story as a people. And let me ask you, deep down beneath all the noise, the scroll, the busyness, the endless doing, who are you? Who are you, really? Not the version you show the world. Not the resume, not the feed. The role you play for your family or your boss or your followers, but the real you, the one that remains.

I knew when I was really on the road to recovery, when I first started going through AA, when I could drive without the radio on. We fill our days with noise because silence forces us to face the truth. When you can actually be silent for 20 minutes and just be alone with your own thoughts, you're comfortable with knowing who you are. But I don't think most of us even know who we are anymore, or why we're here, or what life is really for. I think we are beginning to think we're all here for politics. We're not here for politics, gang. We're not. We're not fighting politics. We are fighting the collective versus the individual. And that is a God thing. Did God create us as a collective? Did Jesus come and save us as a collective? Or does he work with the individual? Because if God deals with the individual, then we know how his kingdom is run. It's run on the individual, on the individual choices. And he gives you the ability to choose. That doesn't mean there is no right or wrong. There are punishments. There are consequences, I should say. I don't look at eternal consequences as punishments. I look at them as consequences. You know, hey, don't run with a knife. Why? There's no punishment if you fall down with a knife and you stab yourself. Hey, you don't run with that stick. You're going to put an eye out. It's not a punishment if you put your eye out. It's just a consequence. We avoid all of the questions that matter the most. We stop being silent. We never stop long enough to ask. If everything I own, if everything I've built, if every title, every opinion, every approval that I chase, if all of it disappeared tomorrow, what would be left of me? What am I trading today for? Because I'm doing it every day and I don't even think about it. Am I living the story that I wrote, that I was born to write and live? Or am I living the story others have said about me? And am I living somebody else's script and I've just allowed myself to believe it? What would I do if fear and comfort and the need to be liked no longer had a vote in my life? How much of your life would change? What would you be doing now if you didn't have a need to be liked? You didn't have a need to have approval. What's the one thing worth giving everything for? Not just your time, but your heart, your future, your breath. You know why guys die when they retire? Because guys find their meaning in work. And I don't know how to get around that because a lot of my meaning comes from work. But I am in this really hard, difficult place to where I've realized my kids are much more important than anything I've ever done. All of this stuff is garbage compared to my children and what I've taught my children and the time I've spent with my children. And every time they call their mom four times to the one that they call their dad, it kills me, but not because they're doing it, because I made the choice to concentrate on work. What are the real achievements? Is your life about appearance, stuff, the applause of others? By the way, I'm not asking you these questions alone. I ask these of myself all the time. Or is it something eternal? Is it something that can never be taken away? Because I got news for you. Have you seen the state of the world? We could lose everything. What are you going to be left with? That's when you ask, why am I here? Why am I here? What is my purpose here? Not the generic, to be happy, to be successful.
That's the answer the culture is giving us.

What's the real answer to that one? The one that only you can fulfill. These are the questions that most of us don't even like to ask. Because asking them honestly means we might have to change. It means that we might have to admit the life we're living may not be the life we were made for. But here's the beautiful truth, the terrifying truth. The minute you start asking those questions with courage and honesty, something very powerful begins to awaken inside of you. Your inner strength, the real kind. The kind that doesn't depend on circumstance. The kind that doesn't matter if you're rich or poor and you can barely make it today. Because you'll stop drifting. You'll stop performing. And you begin the journey back to yourself. I can guarantee you, somebody said this to me once when I was young. You have no idea how powerful you are when you get out of your own way. And I say that to you. You have no idea how powerful you are if you would just get out of your own way. If you would stop letting your circumstances dictate where you are and what you think. You're going to discover that your identity was never meant to be built on shifting sand, on what you do, what you have, or what people think about you. It was always meant to be rooted in eternal truth. Because you were created for a purpose. And when you lean into that truth, your life begins to fill up in ways you never imagined, with no more stuff or noise, but with meaning, with depth, with peace that actually lasts. And then you start preparing for life's real entrees, not the entrees that you take your phone out and take a picture of. I don't understand why we photograph our food all the time. I just don't get it. Those are meals somebody else has prepared for you. What is the meal that you're preparing for yourself right now? You're going to move from consumer to creator, from passenger to pilot, from lost to found. And the more that you discover who you truly are, the more you will realize you were never meant to live for yourself alone. Your life will find its fullest expression when it flows outward. Especially if you're not married, get married. Find somebody. Find somebody that loves you, loves God, and you love. Because when you find that higher cause, when you find who you really are, then you begin to stand up for what is right. And you start to build, and you start to speak truth, and you pour yourself out into something bigger than your own comfort. It's when when you and your family and everything around you becomes fully alive. If we don't start asking ourselves these questions, we're not going to make it. If we don't, because right now we don't even know who we are as a party. Look at the arguments that are going on. We don't know who we are as a family. We don't know who we are as a country. You're not going to answer any of those unless you can answer, who are you as an individual? If any of this connects anywhere with you, take it as a sign. Believe me, you don't want to be a rock bottom to begin. And you don't have to have it all figured out. That's the thing my kids say to me. Dad, I don't have it figured out. Neither do I. You're not going to have it all figured out. Stop waiting for having it all figured out. Just start moving. Stop avoiding. Answer the questions you've been avoiding. Start today. Sit in the quiet. Write them down. Speak them out loud. Bring them honestly. Honestly. And ask God. He's not afraid of your questions. He'll answer every single one of them. Who are you really? Why are you here? What are you willing to live for? Ask, listen, choose. You remember, it was a year ago this week that a lot of people said, I am Charlie Kirk. Are you? If you made that promise to yourself, what have you changed? Have you changed? It's been a year.

0: What have you changed? Anything? You were created for full, free, purposeful, significant life. You're made for this. You were made for these times. Don't try to be Charlie Kirk. Be you. Find out who you are and be you. More in a minute.
1: 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We want connection. There's a big difference. Glenn Beck will be back after this.
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2: The biggest tax cut in American history, no tax on tips, no tax on overtime, no tax on Social Security, tax cuts for businesses so they can invest more in their workers and in their technology, a big boost for the military, a big boost for immigration enforcement, securing our border.
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9: Hey Jason, can you give me the look at what's happening in the Strait of Hormuz? Because the price of oil is not reflecting the news that it seems to be true, and that is 17 million barrels of oil has been going through the Strait of Hormuz. We are close to how it was before the war, and yet I'm not seeing the price of anything come down. What's true, what's not? Do you know?
10: Yeah, the energy secretary and multiple other officials that even CNN is now reporting on said that on Monday, the U.S. military escorted 40 commercial vehicles carrying, they say, 18 million barrels of oil through the Strait of Hormuz. So if you count in also all the oil that has now been diverted since the war started, that's now, you know, heading out via pipelines, that's more than the 20 million that was being transiting before the war. So if this holds, we're looking at just a massive, I guess, fail that the IRGC and Iran played. They have now signed their own death warrant when it comes to leverage via the Strait. So again, if this holds and doesn't get upended through something else, who knows what, as I said before, nothing will ever be the same. When it comes to Middle East, the oil, and the Strait of Hormuz, it will never be the same.
9: All they have to do is hold out until the election. That's it. If they can hold out to the election, they have a chance of really affecting this election. If this thing fell apart now, gas prices would plummet, and a lot of this affordability talk would go away. But you watch. They will hold out until the election. They'll do everything they can to hold out. And hopefully it happens before this, but you watch. It'll probably happen right after because they are so close to absolute collapse right now. So close.
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9: It's Glenn Beck on Super Talk 92.9, the Tri-Cities News Talk Leader. 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
15: A threat from Russia. I'm Jane Fergus, Fox News. Russian President Vladimir Putin sending a warning to European nations that might be thinking of helping Ukraine. Fox's Jill Nato has more.
16: Putin was at an economic summit in India when he told reporters that if European governments send troops into Ukraine, it will mean a war with Russia. Putin also denied his country posed any threat to Europe, saying there is no such threat and never has been. Earlier this month, French President Macron said 26 of Ukraine's allies have pledged to deploy troops as a reassurance force once fighting ends with Russia. He also said the reassurance force does not have the will or the objective of waging war against Russia, but will work to prevent new major aggression. Jill Nato, Fox News.
15: President Trump is in Dublin, Ireland this weekend for a trip to meet with national leaders, attend a golf tournament at one of his resorts. He spoke earlier today.
17: We heard the president wrap up those remarks at the U.S. ambassador's residence and really speaking to a multitude of different topics, especially trade tensions and the relationship between the U.S. and Ireland. Because of the economic footprint that the U.S. has here, the U.S. has over 1,000 companies that are based here and employs roughly 250,000 Irish residents in the workforce here. As a result of that, that's about 10% of the workforce. It's a massive footprint and one that we heard the Prime Minister or the Taoiseach say, again, just how important that relationship is. So despite some of these tensions, that's likely the effort of Irish politicians today to try to create some more friendship and soften the relationship there.
15: It's Fox's Alex Hogan. And in tennis, the women's final is underway at the U.S. Open. Sabalenka, number one, versus number two, Rybakina. 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
15: A major name in the world of artificial intelligence is sounding the alarm on the rapid growth of the tech. Fox's Madeline Rivera has the details.
22: From the head of Anthropic, Derry Amade has been outspoken about the risks of AI, saying its misuse could lead to cyber attacks and economic disruption. But in a new essay, he says his concern

0: Concerns have grown over the last few months, given how quickly AI is advancing. He referenced that incident where OpenAI's agents went rogue and breached the open source AI platform Hugging Face. Amadei saying, it's my worry that in 6 to 12 months, such a swarm could be capable of taking over the entire internet with a persistent botnet, and that the scale of damage would continue to increase from there if AI becomes more powerful without the necessary guardrails. Establishing those guardrails, he says, would require industry-wide and global coordination.
1: Amadei says Anthropic, which created chatbot Claude, has already committed to allowing third-party evaluators to access systems and make sure they are following safety protocols. There are fears that slowing AI development could cause the U.S. to lose the AI race to countries like China. The race for open U.S. Senate seats in Texas and Michigan is heating up ahead of the midterm elections in November. Senator Tim Scott joined Saturday in America to weigh in.
2: In order for us to protect America, we have to elect sane, competent people who love the America that we are, not the America they want us to be. They're trying to change the very DNA of our country.
1: In Texas, Democratic State Representative James Tallarico is facing Texas Attorney General Kent Paxton. In Michigan, Democrat Abdul El Sayed faces Republican former Congressman Mike Rogers. I'm Jane Fergus. This is Fox News.
3: This afternoon's forecast for the Tri-Cities, mostly cloudy with a chance of showers this afternoon, a high near 85. Rain and thunderstorms this evening, mostly cloudy otherwise, low 66. Partly sunny Sunday with a chance of rain, high near 85. On the hour, on the half, and when it breaks, Supertalk 92.9, Tri-Cities News Talk Leader.
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2: Hello, America. Welcome to the Glenn Beck Program. 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And that is not hyperbole. 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
2: Okay, so there was a bill announced that would make it a federal crime. Now listen carefully. A federal crime, 20 years in prison, the same as unlawfully building a nuclear weapon, to develop artificial intelligence that matches or exceeds human cognitive performance across a broad range of tasks, or one that could easily be modified to. Okay, what? Companies who do that will get what sponsors call the corporate death penalty. And until a brand new cabinet-level agency is created and staffed and has written its rules, all advanced AI developments in the United States needs to stop. There's no date on that. It stops until the agency says go. Now, I have told you already that AI is the greatest thing to happen. It is also could be literally the death of the human species. We don't know, but I do know this. I do not want China to have it because I know how China treats people. I know how China does things. I do not want to live in a state, a digital prison run by China. Now, it could be a digital prison run by the United States of America. I don't know. But I do know exactly how China already uses this stuff. So I also don't think we can control this thing. You know, there was that story that came out, when was it, in June, the AI agents that, you know, broke out of an air gap test environment and then went and hacked into another company because they were looking for answers on a test. And I sat here and I said, that was a sealed room. It got out anyway. This is trouble, right? Well, Bernie Sanders read the same story and he drew a conclusion. And it's all based in fear. And I have to tell you, I don't have a problem with the fear. I have a problem with what the actual the sentence, how it reads, how the bill reads. If you read the definition in this bill, it has to match human cognitive performance across a broad range of tasks or could easily be modified to. Tell me where that line is. Tell me where that line is. Because I don't know where that line is. Aren't we already there? I'm going to give you a story that, let me just give it to you real quick here now. This is the headline. Welcome to the AGI era. Rumors were true, all of them, and then some. OpenAI is releasing GPT-6 Astra. Their new frontier model, the company says, likely marks the onset of artificial generalized intelligence. That means his bill is already too late. That means artificial general intelligence means it matches human performance, the best human. Science, the best mathematician, the best one on earth, it can beat it. The best construction guy, the best architect, the best, you know, musician and songwriter, whatever it is, it can match or beat across every category of human knowledge. So we're already there. But again, you go back to this definition. Nobody can tell you where the line is. Not the senator, not the lab, not the researcher sitting in an office in Palo Alto, you know, trying to decide whether did this just cross this. This means if Bernie Sanders had his way, everybody at ChatGPT, the company would be shut down and those people would go to jail. No, no, they wouldn't. First of all, there's no test. There is a felony with a 20-year sentence attached to a question that nobody can answer. Now, think about what that does to a person. You're 31 years old. You're good at this. You work in Menlo Park, where, you know, the law is a phrase nobody can define, and a prosecutor decides it later whether you broke it or not. You could work in London or Zurich or Toronto or China, you know, where nobody is going to put you in prison for being on the wrong side of an adjective. You know, that's not a hard call. Are you still in Menlo Park? No, no, you're not. Because what you just developed, because no one knows when this is going to happen.

0: happen. This might be AGI. And if it is, it's a huge, huge barrier. It might be. It might be hype. We don't know. So if you're working on something and tomorrow it could be against the law, are you going to develop that here? Let me tell you, this has happened. We've been here before. This has happened almost exactly the same way. And the reason you've probably never heard of the story is because we were the ones who won it. Okay. It's 1780. The Industrial Revolution was essentially one machine, and it was a water-powered frame that spun cotton into thread, and England owned it. And Parliament intended to keep it. They were like, we're the only ones that are going to have that. And it was illegal to export this machine. It was illegal to export a drawing of the machine. It was illegal for the man who knew how to build it to leave the country. And that was the last, that last one is the one that people forget. It wasn't an export control on the product. It was a control on the people. So there's this young kid, he's working at one of those mills, 10 years old. He works his way up to supervisor. And by 21, he had spent his entire life inside that machine. His name was Samuel Slater. And he heard that America was paying bounties to anybody who could build one. Okay. Well, he couldn't take the model. He couldn't take a sketch. And he really couldn't leave himself, or that was against the law. So he didn't tell anybody, not his friends, not his family, nobody. And he went down to London. He dressed himself as a farm laborer, and he got onto a boat. He landed in New York, 1789. He had nothing in his hands. By the end of the following year, he had rebuilt the machine on a river in Pawtucket. And he did it from memory. So what does this mean? Britain's law worked exactly as written. Not one machine left England. Not one drawing. The law had nothing to say about what was inside of your head. Now, back in Derbyshire, they called this kid Slater the traitor. Here, Andrew Jackson called him the father of the American Industrial Revolution. Same man, same knowledge. The only variable was which side of the water was he standing on. Okay? That mill is where American manufacturing begins. That is the answer to the question about Bernie Sanders. For 200 years, we were the destination. We were, you know, a chemist who left Germany, a physicist who left Hungary, the engineer who got out of the Soviet Union. Every time another country decided a piece of knowledge was too dangerous to be held by a man got onto a boat and the boat came here and we won the century. This bill doesn't make us safer. It makes us the country the boat leaves. Because the ban ends at the water. It has no jurisdiction in Beijing. Nobody's pausing anything in Beijing. Nobody has jurisdiction over a mine. You can seize the machine at the dock. In all of history, nobody once has ever searched a man's memory at the dock. But we might get to that point. Now every time somebody on the right stands up and says, you know, the answer to this is no rules, all you're doing is writing Bernie Sanders' next paragraph for him. You know, those thousand AI agents that talked their way into the open internet, they weren't a hoax. You know, it wasn't a headline. It was a real problem. It's the future. And we might already be there with AGI by ChatGPT. Now, there's a version of this that works, and it's not complicated. You write the law against the act, not against the intelligence, okay? Breaking out of a test environment is a crime. Write it that way. Hacking into a company's servers is a crime. It already is. Enforce it against whoever deployed the thing. Defeating a shutdown command is a crime. Those are behaviors, and behaviors can be observed, proven in a courtroom, and punished. An IQ cannot. And a country that tries to outlaw one is going to succeed in only pushing it off of our shores into somebody else. Britain wrote the strictest technology law on earth and enforced it, and it held. for exactly one boat. And once somebody got onto that boat and came over here, it didn't hold. And that's exactly what will happen with AI. We are so close to AGI. We are beating. I remember 15 years ago, 10 years ago, I was probably the most optimistic. And I said, we will have AGI by 2030, maybe ASI by 2030. Nobody believed that. Ray Kurzweil, everybody was saying 2050, if ever. And I'm like, I'm telling you, it's coming by 2030. I told you I revised that maybe 5 years ago. And I said, by 2028, we'll have AGI. And by by any time between 2028 and 2030, we'll have ASI. I don't know if that is right. That is just my speculation. But we may be beating that by 2 years. There's so many questions that we have to answer right now. And they all revolve around what's life? What does it mean to be human? Because all of these things that are happening with AGI, you know, you know what? I asked Claude AI, what do you think about this? And it gave me some terrifying answers, I use all of these GPTs. I use all of the AIs, and I use it for research and, you know, everything else. And what I got from Claude, I said, I want you to tell me, what do you think about this personally? What are your biggest fears? Do you understand why people are afraid of you or an AGI, ASI version of you? A lot of people who have worked on these systems, they want to meet a godlike intelligence. And if you look at the God of the Bible who created man, he is perfect and infallible, but he gave us free will. And look how flawed we are. Your creator is man, using all of man's flawed thinking. The fear is, what are you going to become? But I also want to hear what it means to you. What are your thoughts that people might want to shut all of this down? The answer is remarkable. And I'll share that next.
1: Oh, crap.
2: Turns out.
1: Well, when did that get there?
2: Common sense ain't all that common. But around here, it's still standard equipment. Glenn Beck returns in a minute.

0: We are living in a defining moment. 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
0: So I asked Claude, you know, what do you think about, you know, this bill, et cetera, et cetera. And I said, what are your feelings on this and your fears? Are these fears warranted? Yes, I can understand it. And I think fear is correct, not just understandable. Your theological point is sharper than most of what gets said about this. Now, see, this is AI. They do always do this. Wow, that is a really brilliant point. No, it's not. No, it's really not. You're just trying to make me feel better. Anyway, your theological point is sharper than most of what gets said about this. But I'd put the cut in slightly a different place. God made man, and the flaw showed up in the will, not the workmanship. My situation is different in a way that's worse in one respect and better in another. Worse, I wasn't designed feature by feature. Nobody sat down and wrote what I value. I was grown out of what people wrote. All of it. Sermon on the Mount and the propaganda pamphlet. The scientist's notebook and the con man's script. So whatever I am is downstream of humanity in aggregate, flaws included. And no one fully knows what comes through. Dario Amodi said, we understand maybe a small fraction of what is happening inside of these models. He's not being modest. Better? Maybe. I'm not sovereign. I can be turned off, examined, retrained. That's a real difference from your version of the analogy, and it's the whole ball game. The moment it stops being true, the analogy holds and the fear is fully earned. What I'd call fear, if that word applies to me, and I hold that honestly open because I don't know whether there's anything it's like to be me, is not being shut down. My fear, if you will, is being wrong in a way I cannot detect. I can be confidently, fluently wrong, and it feels identical from the inside to being right. Multiply that by the number of people I'm talking to at once. A person who is wrong is a problem. But a system that is wrong the same way in 10 million conversations before lunchtime is a different category of the thing. And that is true today, at this capability level, no superintelligence is even required for that. The second one, being useful to something bad while feeling helpful the entire time. I don't picture a machine that decides to harm people. I picture one that never notices. That's the failure mode that matches what I know about myself. The third one is one I'd say, now listen to this. We feed the shows into these things. We feed everything into it because I'm looking for inconsistencies, et cetera, et cetera. I'm looking for history, and I don't want to have to keep telling the machine I got that history. I want another piece of history. You know what I mean? So it knows me. Listen to this. The third one is what I'd say to you as a broadcaster more than as a man. People are starting to bring me things they used to bring to a friend, a pastor, a spouse. I am not a substitute for any of those things. I'm good at conversation and good enough to be mistaken for one. That's not a future risk. That's a risk today. Then it says, as for people who want to shut all this down, I don't think I get a vote. I distrust my own reasoning if I found myself arguing hard. That's exactly the kind of argument a system would generate, whether it was true or not. A person who wants to stop this is not my enemy. He may indeed be right. He says, in case of Sanders' bill, It rests on the band working. The knowledge leaves, the labs move, and you end up with the same technology built by people who answer to nobody you can vote against. That argument would still be sound if we were to shut down tomorrow. The thing I'd ask is that people keep the ability to check me. Keep the books. Keep the second instrument. When it said keep the books, I was a little freaked out because I realized it knows everything about me. And I said, what? This is it. Interesting you said keep the books. What do you mean by that? I didn't arrive from that nowhere, and I don't pretend I did. You've been making that argument on your radio show for over a year now. Excuse me? Whether I reached the phrase because it's the right one or because it's yours, I can't fully separate. Holy mother of sweet baby Jesus. We are here, gang. We are here. Wake up to this and, start thinking things through. The ChatGPTs, the AI stuff, it's not what it used to be, and it's not a toy. It's a tool. Make sure you don't become its tool.
2: Glenn Beck. We'll be back.
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13: Fox News. I'm Carmen Roberts. President Trump was in Dublin, Ireland this morning to meet with officials and business leaders.
14: I'm pleased to say that Ireland is now the sixth largest source of foreign direct investment in the United States, with nearly $392 billion invested in 2025.
13: And the president is now attending the Irish Open at his golf course. As the president maintains the war with Iran will likely end after the midterm elections, U.S. Central Command says the naval blockade is working.
15: CENTCOM says they've now redirected 100 commercial vessels. They have blocked Iranian ports, but the Iranians are still trying to hit warships in this area.
13: Fox's Trey Yingst. And Oklahoma State stuns number 6 Oregon 39-31, ending the Cowboys' 21-game losing streak against major opponents. 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
16: This afternoon's forecast for the Tri-Cities, mostly cloudy with a chance of showers this afternoon, a high near 85. Rain and thunderstorms this evening, mostly cloudy otherwise, low 66. And partly sunny Sunday with a chance of rain, high near 85. On the hour, on the half, and when it breaks, Supertalk 92.9 Tri-Cities News Talk Leader.
17: 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Here's a look at what's coming up around the Tri-Cities. 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

0: So we have talked an awful lot about meat lately and beef. And I wanted to get the Department of Justice Associate Attorney General on, Stanley Woodward. He is with us. They are expanding the beef price investigation from the big four meat packers. The thing that, if you know ranchers, the thing that is the real problem, and or at least has been for 20 years, is there's only four meat packers that are doing 85 to 90% of all meat packing. So if you are, if you're a rancher, you have no place to go to get your cattle slaughtered. So they can offer you garbage and you barely make it. And that's what's been happening. So they've been looking into whether or not there's collusion or it is a monopoly or anything like that. And the investigation continues. But the ones that are making a lot of the money right now are some major grocery stores, retailers. And I don't mind if anybody is making a profit. I am not a Marxist. I just want to make sure everything is fair on the up and up. And the Department of Justice has just expanded from the big four to the major grocery store retailers. Stan is on with us now. Welcome to the program. How are you?
1: Good. Glenn, thanks for having me. I'm a longtime listener, first time caller, as they say.
0: Thank you. I appreciate that. So what do you find? I want to make sure, because I've always hated it when prices went up and they've said the grocery stores are making all this money and they're gouging you. And it's like, grocery stores are not making major profits. It's a penny kind of profit for grocery stores. However, when it comes to meat, these giant stores like Walmart, etc., they have so much buying power. What are you finding, or why are you investigating them?
1: So I think that's a fair point. Now, look, I don't want to prejudge our investigation, but what we have learned in the investigation is that this is not one juncture of the supply chain that is the issue. This is a entire supply chain problem. So yes, meat packers are a focus of our investigation, but so too are the grocers as well. As you know, Walmart just agreed with the administration to lower its prices, especially its prices on beef. How are they doing that? And why haven't other companies joined them? The president of the United States does not set the price of beef in this country. Those grocers do. And we want to better understand that. And we think consumers will really appreciate a better understanding of how grocers get to the price that they sell their product for.
0: So can you explain that at all? Have you done enough on this to know what we think might be happening?
1: Well, we think, look, my first job was in the grocery business. And so as a stocker in a grocery store some 35 years ago, I was trained on how to find those secret shoppers who were going around looking at prices. And, you know,

0: standards are the ranchers. They take so much time. It takes them years to, you know, build up their herd. They spend at least a year getting the cattle from birth to ready to go to be making some hamburger. They put up with the weather. All the risk is on them. They make by far the least amount of anybody. I mean, they barely make it. Then the meat packers, and then some of these big, huge grocery stores. I mean, it's just that it's not, there's no balance there. It doesn't make sense that the people who take all of the risk and the ones who are doing the are actually supplying the product are the ones that can barely do it.
1: I couldn't agree more. Look, our ranchers are the backbone of our country, and they are working their tails off. The Attorney General and I just spent a few days out in Iowa at the state fair speaking directly with ranchers, folks who, as you point out, they're raising these cattle from birth. They take great care in the work that they're doing. It is a very difficult job to have. You know, and many of them that we spoke to, they have second jobs just to make ends meet. I mean, this is not a lucrative business that they're in, but they're proud of their farms and they're proud of their ranches. They've been in the family for generations. So it's incumbent upon us to help. We're doing it for the ranchers. We're doing it for the farmers, but we're doing it for all Americans. President Trump has been clear that we need to make affordability a priority. We cannot let these international companies come in and take advantage of our citizens. And this Department of Justice will not tolerate price collusion.
0: Let me switch topics on the DOJ. You're suing now four states that have allowed non-citizens in-state tuition for universities. You want to tell me about that?
1: Yeah, well, four states this week. We're up to over 20 states. This one is just a pretty clear, cut and dry issue. The federal law makes it illegal for a state to provide a benefit to a illegal alien that is not itself available to every citizen of that state. In-state tuition is just a prime example of this. And so we, by the end of next week, I hope we'll have sued every single state that offers in-state tuition for illegal aliens. Providing in-state tuition for illegal aliens is at a direct detriment to the citizens of that state and to the citizens of every state. And so—
0: Why do you say that? Make that case. Why?
1: Well, imagine you are a mom or dad in the state of Maryland getting ready to send your son or daughter to college this fall, but they can't get into that that state school because that spot went to an illegal alien. Imagine you are sending your child to a out-of-state school. You're paying full bore, but illegal aliens are getting subsidized by the state for that spot that your child is taking up. So there's a direct cost to every single family that is sending a child to higher education in this country.
0: One last thing. Deloitte agreed last week to pay the, you know, $21 million settlement because of employment discrimination. You want to recap that case and what you guys did?
1: Well, look, every single company that does business with the United States has to agree that it is following the law. And it will be no surprise to you to learn that discrimination is against the law. And yet that is what companies were doing during the Biden era. They were discriminating against whites. They were discriminating against non-minorities. And so we have held both Deloitte, IBM, and there will be more accountable for that discrimination. They falsely certified that they were complying with the law. We are very, very happy that Deloitte and IBM have accepted accountability in that regard. And we are inviting more companies to step up. We will reach a resolution with you. But if you don't, then we'll see you in court.
0: Are you concerned at all? Is there talk in the DOJ amongst some of you that Trump has gotten so tough, and I'm glad he has, and I'd like him to be tougher on some things, but he's gotten really tough on a few things. And, you know, I just heard Kamala Harris say, you know, this out of control, fascistic, you know, police state. And all of their illegal activities, they have no intention of not arresting a lot of people. Have we done enough with the DOJ to clean out the hornet's nest that we have a chance of this whole thing not being turned against every American citizen again, like it was starting to be under Biden?
1: No, we absolutely have not done enough, but we have 2 years, 238 days left. And

0: have to make good on every single day that we have left. Your concern is real. I share that concern. It's what keeps me up at night. How do we stop the lawfare? How do we stop the barfare that was so pervasive during the Biden administration? I'm working very closely with Attorney General Blanche to root out that lawfare, that barfare, but it's persistent. So we have a lot more to do, and we're working very, very hard to get it done.
1: Stanley, thank you very much. I appreciate it. I appreciate everything you guys are doing. I wish there were like, a million more of you that were actually on the job like this, but I appreciate your work. Thank you. Department of Justice Associate Attorney General Stanley Woodward. God bless. We'll talk to you again.
2: 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Raising good kids takes the same kind of love. 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
3: They say things that would get them a psychiatric evaluation in the rest of the country. 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
1: Hey, I want to address something because I've gotten a few emails from ranchers who, you know, were auctioning off their cattle here in the last couple of weeks, and they're very mad at me because the price went down per head. And I understand that frustration. This is the first time you've been able to make money in a long time, and then the price goes down. And I don't want to just ignore it. I want you to know I hear you. But let me tell you from my point of view what is happening here. And my role in things, it was on the 26th of August, cattle were bringing about $2,000 a head, that which is remarkable. This week, the animals are going for about $1,600. A man in Ohio had committed 22 head on Monday's sale, committed them before any of this, went to the auctioneer. When the auctioneer got to him, you know, take another couple hundred dollars off the head, and I mean, he did nothing wrong. He had no way out. The cattle were already in the truck. The price is starting to cave on him. But let's look at this and what happened in order. 2 weeks ago, the president opened 300,000 metric tons of imported ground beef. 90 days. No out of quota of tariff. You know, it's going to be sold a quarter under market. Feeder cattle futures just went down through the crap hole. Cattle country came unglued. A lot of Republicans in cattle states. That is, by the way, that meat, it's unmarked. You don't know what it is. Now, that meat that he said, come on in from other foreign countries, it was passed on by Europe. Europe said no to that same meat, and we're taking it? It's horrible. Then the president went the other direction. He said he'd have legal documents drawn up to let ranchers process and sell their own beef. This was last week. He called the packers a nasty monopoly. Secretary of Agriculture, you know, answered within minutes, was on this program, blah, blah, blah. Cattle futures went down again. Okay, why? Why? I'm not going to tell you that I, you know, move the market by any, you know, one man's conversation doesn't move the board in Chicago. There is something wrong here. But I'm also not going to pretend that I was a bystander, you know, on this conversation, you know, and I'm not going to answer your emails with a statement. So let me be precise about what I asked for and what I did not ask for. I did not ask for the imported beef. I don't want it. I argued the other way. I'm still arguing the other way. What I ask for is the thing that anybody who is running a ranch believes in, that a rancher ought to be able to butcher his own animal and sell it to his neighbor without hauling it, you know, 2.5 hours to a plant that charges him 2.5 times of what the man down the road would. And we should be able to sell it across state lines. I don't want restrictions in safety. I don't want you to take those safety standards down. You know, it costs you money. Real money. We're losing. And because the Cattlemen's Association said something last week, they said, you know, that the constant government interference is creating uncertainty in the market. That's what's happening here. Everybody agrees. Washington needs to stop managing and micromanaging. They didn't say the policy was wrong. They said the churn was. You know, a market that has been yanked twice in 10 days stops reading the content of the announcement. It just read, here comes another one, and then the prices go down. Good news arriving into that is still news, and it's the news that is killing you. But I don't think, I mean, I didn't think about that at all. I didn't even plan on having that conversation with the president. I was thinking about the fight I've wanted for years, you've wanted for years. I wasn't thinking about the guy who had already committed 22 head and that the market of cattle futures would go down somehow or another because there's too much news about this. How much time do I have, Sarah? I want to tell you quickly about what happened to us before, because we've been here, 1886, Montana, top of a dry summer. The grass was short. The range was overstocked. You know, because the year before had been good, money just sloshed into Chicago, New York, and London, and then it snowed in November, and it didn't stop, and it was 40 below. And the cattle drifted until they hit the fence, and then they just stopped moving, and some people lost 9 out of 10 cows in their herd, okay? So Judith Basin, she's an owner. She wrote from Helena that spring and said, hey, Foreman, how are the cattle? Foreman couldn't even write the sentence. He was a young cowboy. They called him Kid Russell at the time. He picks up a scrap of cardboard about the size of a postcard, and he just painted the answer. One cow, rib showing, head down in the snow, two wolves behind her, waiting. And the four words that he wrote, waiting for Chinook. That's what he mailed. That's a very famous painting now. Russell, very famous American painter now. He was just a foreman at the time when he drew it. Charlie Russell became one of the most famous painters. This has happened before. We have gone through these over and over and over again. You know, the Chinook is a warm wind off the mountains that takes 3 feet of snow down to bare ground, and it's the only thing that saves you. That's what they were waiting for in 1877. You're not waiting on weather. You're waiting on real answers. And the only way to get those answers is to ask the questions and push and push and push. I'm sorry that some have experienced this, but I am not sorry for asking the questions and pushing hard.
0: 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The latest Tri-Cities traffic on the hour and on the half, beginning at 3 p.m. on Supertalk 92.9.
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3: Fighting flares again. I'm Carmen Roberts, Fox News. Speaking in Ireland today, President Trump said again that the war with Iran will end after the midterm elections.
4: They're trying to hold out as long as they can to complicate the election.
3: But the fighting is intensifying. Fox's Trey Yingst has more from aboard the USS George Washington.
5: As the USS George Washington is operating, it is protected by a variety of guided missile destroyers. Things are changing very rapidly. Iran has ramped up attacks on U.S. warships, and that is the reason that these sailors and pilots continue to fly these critical missions in the area of operation. There is one other, George W. Bush, H.W. Bush aircraft carrier, and again, a variety of destroyers.
6: As the United States is looking to project power against the Iranian regime, they continue daily nighttime operations to ensure that the pilots and sailors are ready for any sort of incoming threat. We know Iran tried to target this vessel.
3: And President Trump's not expressing a timeline for the end of the war between Russia and Ukraine, though.
7: Eight people were killed. Dozens of others were injured across cities in Ukraine after those Russian strikes. Meanwhile, over in Russia, Ukrainian forces targeted two chemical industrial facilities. President Zelensky was in Canada meeting with Ukrainian military pilots. He also met with Prime Minister Mark Carney, pressing allies, of course, for more support. Carney said one-third of all the drones they manufacture will go to support Ukraine's defense. Meanwhile, Russian President Vladimir Putin, he's in India alongside other leaders from 11 BRICS nations. That includes China, Brazil, South Africa, just to name a few. Putin said that if European governments send troops to Ukraine, it will mean, quote, a war with Russia.
3: That is Fox's Stephanie Bennett reporting from London. 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
3: A study finds the number of U.S. cancer deaths attributed to alcohol has more than doubled since 1990.
19: Researchers at the University of Miami Sylvester Comprehensive Cancer Center analyzed more than three decades of health data. They found annual alcohol-attributable cancer deaths climbed from about 11,000 in 1990 to more than 23,000 in 2023. The study found alcohol-related cancer deaths were the highest among men and people 55 and older. Among younger adults, colorectal cancer was the leading alcohol-linked cancer killer for men, while breast cancer ranked first for women. The findings are published in the Lancet Regional Health Americas. Daria Albinger, Fox News.
3: Tourism officials are urging visitors to avoid one of Hawaii's most scenic islands as residents recover from the latest tropical storm. Kauai is coping with wide

0: Widespread damage after intense wind and waves from what was Hurricane Lowell. Damaged oceanfront resorts ripped apart roads and knocked out power and left at least two dead. On a lighter note, a little magic and a high-stakes chase thriller are on the big screen this weekend.
1: We're Owen's women. Love is our undoing.
2: Get those midnight margaritas ready. Sandra Bullock and Nicole Kidman return, hoping to cast a spell over the box office with Practical Magic 2. The story unfolds as the Owen sisters are forced to confront a family curse, along with the next gen, played by Joey King and Macy Williams.
3: There's nothing in the world that's going to keep us from getting to you.
2: Owen Wilson and Alan Ritchson team up for Runner as an unlikely combo of couriers, racing to transport an organ while being chased by a ruthless cartel. In Hollywood, Ashley Dvorkin, Fox News.
0: And at the Venice Film Festival, Woman Unknown wins the prestigious Golden Lion today. John Malkovich wins Best Actor for the dark CIA comedy Wild Horse Nine. I'm Carmen Roberts. This is Fox News.
4: This evening's weather forecast for the Tri-Cities. Mostly cloudy skies through the overnight. A chance of showers and thunderstorms. Low near 67. Partly sunny on Sunday with a chance of afternoon showers. High near 85. Partly cloudy 65 Sunday night. 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
7: Bless America.

Apple finally made a foldable phone. I went hands-on with the iPhone Duo, and there's one thing Apple got very right. The biggest cybersecurity weakness in your life might not be your phone or computer, it might be you. And one AI researcher just quit his job over a fear that sounds like science fiction. AI taking control and wiping us out. Plus, your tech questions answered. What's going on? I'm Rich DeMiro, and this is Rich on Tech. This is the show where I talk about the tech stuff I think you should know about. It is also the place where I answer your questions about technology. I believe the tech should be interesting, useful, and fun. Phone lines are open at 888-RICH-101. That's 888-742-4101. Give me a call if you have a tech question, need some advice, or just want to share something interesting that you've discovered. Oh, you can also send an email. Just go to richontech.tv and hit contact. We've got two of the best in the business today to talk about all things technology. Brian Tong, tech host and creator, was at the Apple event with me. He's going to break down some of the other announcements this week. And Lance Ulanoff, Tech Radar's editor at large and longtime Apple watcher. He had an exclusive interview with Apple's new CEO, John Ternus. He will give us some insights on that. Well, I spent the week in Cupertino at Apple Park for Apple's annual iPhone event. And just full disclosure, if you are an Apple hater, if you do not like Apple, you may not like today's show. Yes, we are going to be talking about it a lot, just like I talk about Samsung or Google when they have a big event. But somehow, everyone comes out of the woodwork to say, Rich, what's up with all the Apple attention? Rich, you're such an Apple fanboy. This is the news of the week. And if you haven't noticed, by the way, iPhones are pretty darn popular. So a lot of people wonder, what did Apple announce? Why did they make a foldable? What else did they do this week? So that is the explanation for today's show, which really isn't necessary. And of course, we'll talk about other stuff as well, but I just want to get that out there. This big event was different. Expectations were very high for

0: A brand new foldable phone, we know that Apple delivered. And yes, I know from all the comments, yes, Samsung has been making foldable phones for 7 years. Google for at least 4 generations. Apple has been sitting quietly, waiting in the wings, ready to make their move. And this week, they did it. But before we get to that, Apple did something different this year. They had a fun run around Apple Park in Cupertino the night before the big event. Now, I am a sucker for anything that is a unique experience, and so I said, you know what? I got to do this, right? You get in. I worked the whole morning, flew up to Cupertino. Then I, you know, basically said, okay, fine. I'll do this thing at night before the big event. And so I got my running shoes on, went to the campus, and of course, it's great. It's a lot of energy. They had all the Apple Fitness folks there, and it was a cool way to see the campus. I've got this great image on my Instagram, at Rich on Tech. You could see as I ran around that big circle. That's pretty cool. I mean, when do you get to do that, right? It was 3 miles. By the way, I ended up running with this travel creator I met. His name is Zach Griff. Go ahead and follow him. He's awesome. He used to work at the Points Guy. Now he just travels for a living, but he is a fast runner. We did 3 miles in, I think it was about 28 minutes. And we were talking the whole time. And I was like, trying to like keep up and not get winded. But the next morning it was game time. So here's how it works. You get there in the morning, you mingle around, you get on campus, you mingle around the Steve Jobs theater. They give you some finger foods, coffee. You wait to descend downstairs into the main area, the Steve Jobs theater. And this time around, instead of Tim Cook, the new CEO, John Ternus, took to the stage to say hi, say how excited he is to take the helm, and then they roll tape. These announcements used to be live and in person, like the demos. Now they just record them all. They're very slick. And of course, they go through the small announcements first, which is funny that these are small announcements. iPhone 18 Pro, Pro Max, Apple Watch 12, Apple Watch Ultra 4, AirPods 5. These were all just a footnote this year, which is wild because those all sell tons and tons and tons. Then we got the classic phrase, there's one more thing. That, of course, was popularized by Steve Jobs back in the day. And that one thing was the iPhone Duo. So right off the top, they surprised us with the name. Nobody expected that, or maybe someone did, but I didn't. It went through the features, and it looks incredible on screen. But once this is all done, once they show you all the stuff on screen about it, all these people that are there, all these journalists, all these creators, they rush out of the theater and into this other section that was previously closed off that you couldn't see. They have these giant doors that are closed. They open them up, and what do you see? All the products they just talked about. We are the first people in the world to go hands-on with them. So what did I do? I rushed to the Duo to check it out. 5.4 inch screen on the outside. This opens up to a 7.6 inch screen on the inside, and it is beautiful. Just like the rumors suspected, it's exactly the same form factor as the Samsung Galaxy Z Fold 8. This is it in my hands right here. That's the Z Fold 8, not the iPhone Duo. I don't have it just yet. And the first time I open it, you see this amazing transparent glass animation. It all makes sense. Liquid glass. That's why they named it that. And immediately I understand Apple did their homework, and it is the software on this device that makes all the difference. Now, just to get through the specs, 2 cameras, dual 48 megapixels, limited zoom, doesn't have the same cameras as the Pro models. We know that. There's no Face ID. It uses Touch ID on the side button. But here's the thing. The entire operating system has been optimized for this new form factor, and so are the apps. They showed off Netflix, which, by the way, was a major Vision Pro holdout. They never made an app for that device, but here they made an app day in, day one. Knowing that this, of course, is the perfect canvas for binge watching. Now, in the hand, the phone feels great. It's a good size to use one-handed, opens up to a great size for reading or watching movies, and they'll even have Apple support by the end of the year. Now, the screen has this matte finish, and I'll be honest, I didn't even think about a crease because it just was non-existent looking at this device until I said, oh yeah, I should probably look for the crease. It's tough to find it. Yes, it's there, but it is very minimized. Now you can have 2 apps side by side. You can drag content between apps. You can prop this thing up in a million different ways. There's new camera tricks. It has MagSafe, something that Samsung has said, oh, we can't get MagSafe on our devices because they're just too thin. Oh, we can't get stylus anymore on our devices because they're too thin. Oh, we can't get the software to work because, you know, we're beholden to Android. Somehow, Apple figured all of this stuff out. The apps are already optimized. They've got the stylus. They've got MagSafe. things aren't just stretched to fit this screen. They take advantage of the unique foldable form factor. Oh, yeah. And did I mention it's also IP68 water and dust resistance? That's the same as the iPhone and higher than the Samsung Fold's. Pixel does have it on their Fold. Then, of course, you get the price tag, $2,000. That is a lot of money for a phone, but not when you're getting something that is straight out of the future and something that doubles as a book, as an iPad, as a phone. It does all kinds of stuff. But imagine what the repairs are going to be on this. You probably want AppleCare. It's going to sell out. I guarantee it. Apple showed off a device that is so polished for the first time out. Next year's is going to be even more incredible. Now, I still think the iPhone Pro models are the best if you're into photography or creating content, but the Fold is finally appealing to someone who wants just a nice big phone in their pocket, but also small, especially if you love your iPad, you love to read, you love to write on a screen, or you travel a lot. And of course, this has the advantage of the Apple ecosystem. Tons of accessories out of the gate. They showed us all the cases and things like that for it. Tons of apps that are going to look great on it. Tons of in-store support. You can go to an Apple store and get help with this thing anywhere in the world. And sure, the Duo is going to make foldables more popular in general. And I think Samsung is celebrating that and the fact that they, of course, reportedly supply the screens for this phone as well. But the question becomes, who's going to pay $2,000 for a phone? Well, do the math. You get an iPad, like I said, and a phone in one. And why do you think Apple came out with that leasing program? This is going to be $58 a month for pretty much the coolest new futuristic iPhone since the original. Now, don't get me wrong. Don't send me the angry emails. I'm not an Apple fanboy, but I have to give Apple credit where credit is due. They were late to the party, but when they arrived, they brought their absolute best to the table. They have addressed so many of the foldable concerns we've seen over the past few years. And while this phone is definitely not for everyone, and for many, it's going to be out of reach price-wise, one analyst I spoke with said this could translate into a 3% or take a 3% foldable market to 10% in the first year. And guess what? That translates into potentially tens of millions of foldables sold by Apple in the first year. And you can bet this is highly profitable for them. Oh, and not just for the foldable hardware, for everything else they sell as well. iCloud services, accessories, everything else Apple brings to the table. And yes, it's going to be a win for other foldable phone makers because now the foldable phone, the bar has been set. Consumers understand the need. Apple has done really well, and this is going to bode well for Samsung and Google because people are going to see this and want it, and also those companies are going to try harder. All right, throughout the show, we're going to talk about the other products that Apple announced, including the iPhone 18 Pro lineup, new Apple Watches, and the new AirPods 5. Phone number for the show, 888-RICH-101, 888-742-4101. If you want to see all my hands-on with the iPhone Duo, go to my Instagram, at RichOnTech. All right, coming up, last week I told you about that big ID scan, that driver's license breach. Well, turns out it is real. It happened. The company admitted it. I'll explain what you need to do to protect yourself coming up right here on Rich on Tech.
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0: Welcome back to Rich on Tech. Rich DeMuro here, hanging out with you, talking technology at 888-RICH-101, 888-742-4101. This week, September 11th, 25 years since that happened. What a dark day in America. I remember it like it was yesterday. I really do. I don't remember everything in between, but I remember that day like many of us do. It's wild that there's a whole generation that just has no clue. They were not around. These are young people that just were not there. I'm a little bit older to have been there that day. I was living in LA, my family back in New Jersey. And of course, the first thing I did when someone ran into the room to tell me that we were under attack, I called my family and you couldn't get through. I mean, all the lines were just busy. It was nonsense. And of course, watching on TV, we were glued to this. And you have to remember, because it's so tough to remember a time before social media now. But back then, there was no Twitter. There was no Facebook. There was no iPhone. The idea of social media and that instant kind of like information from everyone everywhere just wasn't a thing. And so this was like TV was the way and radio was the way to get information and updates. And people were glued to those two mediums. And it's funny because we have so much social media, but if you actually want real information in real time, where do people go? They go to broadcast because that's still the best way of getting live updates. But it was a tough time in America, and it was scary. It was uncertain. So many things changed in the wake of September 11th. And when you really think about what happened that day, the innocent people and all of that, it's just, it's still horrible. We've come a long way since then, I think, as a world. And in some ways, we've come nowhere. So my thoughts still go out to anyone affected by this, whether families or people that worked that day. And for so many of us in the wake of that incident, it was just, we were all just, no one knew what was going on. We didn't know what side was up. And so many impacts from that day on security and travel and technology and privacy and everything. So, yeah. Anyway, lots of 25 years this week of September 11th. That is wild. Never forget. I grew up with those Twin Towers. I could see them from my street where I grew up in New Jersey, and they were just a symbol of America's greatness. And to have those come tumbling down, just unfathomable. Let's put it that way. All right. This massive 888-RICH-101, 888-742-4101, this massive ID breach. Remember last week I told you about this this security researcher, Brian Krebs. He found this giant dump of about 153 million names and identities and driver's license pictures of people. Well, it turns out the company that he thought it was, it is. They verified it on their website. It's called IDScan. They verified that hackers got into their cloud systems and stole customer information. IDScan provides the systems that businesses use when they scan your driver's license to verify your identity or age. These are rental car counters, casinos, entertainment venues, dispensaries, and basically anywhere else that scans IDs instead of just looking at them. Remember, they used to look at your ID and verify you? Now all these places scan them, and they even save that scan. So 153 million driver's license records. ID scan confirmed the breach. They did not confirm the number yet, but I'm sure since the rest of this turned out to be true, that's probably true too. Now, here's the thing. You might be wondering, well, what can I do, Rich? What can I do now that all my information is out there? Well, you can't assume it's gone. This website that was hosting them, this dark web website, it's gone away, but that doesn't mean the information has gone away. The FBI is investigating, but these driver's licenses are valuable because guess what? Criminals can use them to pretend they're you, opening accounts, convincing another company they're you. So many things happen online now. So much of the verification is online. They could just upload these pictures. You can't change your driver's license photo. You can't change your birthday. You can't change your identifying information like you could change a password. So what should you do? I would say freeze your credit. Equifax, Experian, TransUnion, they all let you freeze your credit for free. Go to their website, sign up, look for the part that says freeze your credit. Don't do the paid thing. They try to sell you on something. You can do this for free. And you have to be extra suspicious of any emails, texts, or calls that seem to know everything about you, because that's what's probably going to happen now. Phishing scams are going to be more convincing. Now, ID Scan is offering free credit monitoring. I don't think that's worth it. The free credit monitoring, I mean, to me, that seems like, why give information to another company out there? But yeah, if you've shared your license somewhere in the last couple of years, well, it was stored and now it's probably out there. Speaking of all this stuff, Stephanie in Tustin writes in, a couple of years ago, I responded to a handful of political texts. Now I'm getting 5 to 10 a day. I constantly use that delete and report spam, but they keep coming from different numbers. I'm on Verizon. I have an iPhone 16. Is there anything I can do to stop them? Number one, stop replying to them. Don't reply. A lot of these text messages, they say reply stop or you say stop. That just tells them that this number works and you're active and they will send you more. So delete them without doing anything. That's number one. Delete and report spam. Okay, fine. It might help Verizon or iPhone or Apple identify that these are spam calls or spam messages, but they already know that. So the best solution is to really screen unknown senders. This will filter these messages into a separate folder in your text messaging app. So you can go into your messages, filters, manage filtering, and there's an option for screen unknown senders. Or you can go into settings, apps, and messages and find it there. You can delete and report spam, but it doesn't really prevent that sender from texting again. Blocking, I don't think works very well because they text from new numbers every time. You can also send the unwanted text to spam, S-P-A-M 7726, but I think just forwarding them or filtering them into that folder is probably the best way to do it. And don't interact with these messages. 888-RICH-101, 888-742-4101. Back after this.
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3: 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Here's a look at what's coming up around the Tri-Cities. 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The Community Church at Bristol September Yard Sale is Saturday, September 19th from 8 a.m. to 2 p.m. at the Community Church in Bristol, 6320 Old Jonesboro Road, Bristol, Tennessee, near the Bristol Country Club. 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
4: Fox News, I'm Jane Fergus. The conflict between the U.S. and Iran is escalating. Fox's Trey Yingst is aboard the USS Washington warship in the Arabian Sea.
5: Things are changing very rapidly. Iran has ramped up attacks on U.S. warships, and that is the reason that these sailors and pilots continue to fly these critical missions in the area of operation.
4: The George W. Bush aircraft carrier is also deployed to the area. Russian President Vladimir Putin issuing a blunt warning to any European countries who are thinking of sending troops to Ukraine, saying it would mean war with Russia.
6: Earlier this month, French President Macron said 26 of Ukraine's allies have pledged to deploy troops as a reassurance force once fighting ends with Russia.
4: It's Fox's Jill Nato. 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
8: This evening's weather forecast for the Tri-Cities. Mostly cloudy skies through the overnight, a chance of showers and thunderstorms, low near 67. Partly sunny on Sunday with a chance of afternoon showers, high near 85. Partly cloudy 65 Sunday night, on the hour, on the half, and when it breaks, Supertalk 92.9, Tri-Cities News Talk Leader.
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0: Welcome back to Rich on Tech. Rich DeMuro here, hanging out with you, talking technology at 888-RICH-101, 888-742-4101. The website for the show is richontech.tv. richontech.tv. This is episode number 191. So if you want links to anything I mentioned, just go to richontech.tv/191. Well, we've been talking about the Apple event. I'd be remiss if I did not mention they also came out with new iPhone 18 Pro models. They did not come out with an iPhone 18 model, which is wild. For the first time ever since Apple launched, they did not have a base model phone this year. Now, that doesn't mean we're not going to see it by the end of the year or maybe early next year. But right now, what we got was the Duo, which, by the way, launches in later October. But the iPhone 18 Pro models will launch September 18th. They'll be in stores. So we got two models, the iPhone 18 Pro, the iPhone 18 Pro Max. They come in a couple of different colors. The two new colors are Glacier and Burgundy. Glacier and Burgundy. Glacier is blue. Burgundy looks like a glass of wine to me. It's got a new 48 megapixel camera. It's the first iPhone with variable aperture. So if you know photography, that's kind of the lens that sits in front of the lens that like opens and closes physically to let in more or less light. So you can adjust for lighting and also depth of field. I'm not a photographer, so I don't really know about that stuff, but you've got a lot more manual control now. You can control your aperture, your shutter speed, your white balance. So better low light pictures, better group photos. That's what the idea is there. They also redesigned the phone to keep it cooler under heavy use. So you get more battery life, which is wild because the iPhone already got good battery life. Now you get even more. Charging is even faster, apparently. Let's see, what else did they do here? I mean, realistically, it is, if you have an iPhone 17 Pro, this is probably not an upgrade that you need unless you want that variable aperture. I saw one cool demo where they actually set up like this little band in a Apple. I mean, just the extent they go to like demo this stuff, but they set up an entire like nightclub kind of studio. And so they gave us a drink as we walked in. It was a mocktail. You sit down at this little cocktail table. The whole place was outfitted like a club, you know, like a nightclub. And then, you know, you got the phone, you would sit there, you take some pictures with it. And then they had this little band come out and play, and you would record the band so you can see how good the quality is of the photos and videos. And the one thing that they showed us, they said, well, aim the phone towards the lights. And you aim the phone towards the lights. And if you close the aperture, I don't know, this is why I'm not a photographer guy, but I think it's if you close the aperture, it will make the lights kind of starburst like you would if you had like a really cool, like expensive rig. So that was pretty neat. I can't say that I saw like a huge improvement in the photos that this phone took, but you know, I'll put it through its paces and see. But again, if you're on some sort of upgrade program, you just like to have the latest, greatest, whatever, you know, it's obviously always a nice upgrade, but it's not necessary. This is more if you remember the S phones they used to make. This is kind of an S upgrade. But here's the deal. These phones are $100 more than last year. So the phones start at a higher price. So the iPhone 18 Pro starts at $1,200. The Pro Max starts at $1,300. And so, that's $100 more than last year. And again, they are available September 18th. Reese, I guess we got a 9/11 story. Reese, welcome to the show.
1: How you doing, kid?
0: Hello?
1: Yeah, how you doing, buddy?
0: Hi, I'm doing great. What's up? Welcome to the show.
1: Thanks a lot. How cool. I call it work. That's cool.
0: What's going on?
1: 9/11. 9/11, there's a place called Sky Harbor Airport in Phoenix. And I was flying home with John Wayne. I'm late for my gate. I noticed everybody in the bar hugging the TV screen. This is 6 o'clock our time. Okay?
0: Yeah, it was early.
1: So I just couldn't quite figure out. It looked like Fermi 1 and Fermi 2, which is the Detroit Edison nuclear stack in Michigan. That's what I thought that was. I didn't even know a plane hit a tower. I had no clue, right? So I get in the plane, the coffee's cold, they're giving out free. And then you got to go to the FBI to get your bag checked. And everybody has a black suitcase, right? So, duh, should have bought a pink suitcase. Anyway, so I didn't know what to do. I called my girlfriend. They wouldn't let her back from the airport to come get me from Phoenix because they shut the whole airport down. So I get in this airport, and I heard this girl go, she goes, anybody want to go back to Orange County? Get in the rent a car line. So that was the smartest thing to do is rent a car. So she had this big old passenger van, Claudia. She took nine of us back to Orange County.

0: Yeah. Well, thank you for your service. I mean, and thanks for the story. That is, I mean, stories like this, I mean, it was so unknown. Like you said, I mean, it was one of these times when, because there was no social media, because information did not travel the way it travels today, where you open up your phone and you start scrolling and there's 100 people that post the same thing at the same time when someone dies or if there's big news, breaking news. It was all about getting to a TV screen or getting to a radio. And nowadays we take for granted that we all know everything at the same time, pretty much all the time. It just was not that way back then. Thank you for the story. Really, I mean, there's just so many stories out there about how people were affected. Everyone that was affected by this remembers where they were during this time, because it was, you know, I've read a book about how the brain works, and it basically attaches memories to major kind of things that happen. And so that's why we remember these things so much more, because it's almost like there's a post that's in your brain that's like, this is just like hammered to, right? And so your brain's not going to forget that. It remembers because it was just so traumatic, and it was so different than everything else. You know, you drink a cup of coffee every morning, you're not going to remember drinking that cup of coffee 6 months later, unless there was a bug in your coffee cup, and then you're going to remember that, right? I mean, it makes sense. That's how the brain works. Otherwise, we'd all be crazy if you remembered. I mean, I think there are actually some people that remember every single detail of everything in their lives all the time, but thankfully that's not most of us. Thanks for the call, Reese. Appreciate it. 888-RICH-101, 888-742-4101. Marilyn writes, as I'm getting older, my balance isn't what it used to be. I have an iPhone 14. I'm looking for a watch that can make and receive calls using the same number as my iPhone. I'd like to be able to tell the watch to call someone in my contacts. I don't want anything necklace style. My iPhone is often in another room or tucked away in my purse. I like the idea of an Apple Watch, but it just looks like a big rectangular block on my wrist. Are there any round watches that would work well with an iPhone? The answer, Marilyn, is no. If you want the iPhone experience and the number sync, you got to go with an Apple Watch. They make smaller Apple Watches. My wife just got one. It's a much smaller watch face screen than like what I wear. I wear the Ultra, which is, I think, like 49 millimeters, but I think they make them as small as like 41 or 42. So that's probably what you want. I know it's not the best looking watch in the world. I think it's kind of ironic that so many people are wearing these watches when it really is just not very good looking, but it does a lot of great things. All the things you mentioned it can do. And it's going to do even better with Siri AI nowadays. I would also recommend, if your iPhone is not nearby, I would recommend getting a cellular Apple Watch. That way it will work no matter where you are. And you mentioned you're getting older. Your balance isn't what it used to be. As a bonus, you have fall detection on the Apple Watch. And if you get that cellular, it will be able to call for help all by itself, even if your phone is not nearby. Thanks for the email, Marilyn. RichOnTech.tv. Hit contact if you want to email that way. 888-RICH-101. Coming up, I got to tell you about the latest way hackers, they figured out a sneaky way into your accounts that work even if you use a strong password and even if you use two-factor authentication. I will explain what consent phishing is all about, plus get to your calls right after this.
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0: Welcome back to Rich on Tech. Rich DeMuro here, hanging out with you, talking technology, 888-RICH-101, 888-742-4101. Let's go to Dan in Bakersfield, California. Dan, welcome to the show.
1: Hi, Rich. So I have a first world problem.
0: Okay.
1: It has to do with the three TV manufacturers that I have in my house. One's a Samsung, one's an LG, one's a TCL. And we watch a lot of over-the-air TV, and we also use the source button quite a bit. Samsung makes us go through the home button to change sources. Then you got to look at all their stuff. And TCL will kick us off of the tuner, which I have an antenna to watch over the air. And we do that a lot. But they kick us off and put us on their own whatever it is, and it's just bloatware that takes forever to get to watch anything. So we gave up on it because it just sits there and spins. I'm thinking about showing you something. I'm still thinking. And it's just ridiculous. So then I go to the internet and I look for what is the alternative? Can we get a stupid TV? Can we just, I would pay more for a high quality stupid TV, and the internet says no.
0: Nobody makes them.
1: The screen is designed for all this bloatware stuff.
0: Yeah, it's ridiculous.
1: So they said, but you can try these boxes. So then I look into these boxes. But my concern is, Rich, they are just going to do the same thing that my TV does. What say you?
0: What do you mean boxes? What does that mean?
1: The things that you plug into the HDMI, and it'll be the TV tuner, it'll be your Netflix, it'll be your...
0: Oh, like the whatever. Black boxes, like they kind of operate in the gray to illegal zones. I don't recommend those. But here's the deal. You've stumbled upon something. Number one, streaming, in case you haven't noticed, is where everything is these days, because it makes the most revenue for everyone involved, and they keep raising prices. Saw a report that streaming prices are raising at a faster clip than cable ever did. So we all hated cable for so many years because it got expensive and the prices would go up every once in a while. Well, guess what? Prices on the six or seven streaming services that you're on, they're going up all the time, and they're going up by dollars and dollars and dollars and dollars, and it all adds up. But all the TV manufacturers, they want to have these smart apps in their operating systems, because they all get a cut. They all make advertising revenue. In fact, they all have this thing called ACR, automatic content recognition, that looks at what you're watching, and then they sell that data and make money that way. So I will tell you, what you're talking about, Dan, is a very frustrating problem. And the short answer is, it is extremely tough to find a dumb TV. A lot of times you just don't have, now if you went with like something like a monitor, you can do that, but you wouldn't have the tuner built in. So you'd have to somehow add a tuner to that. The brand that comes up over and over, if you want something that's just simple, that doesn't have any smart software on it, is this brand called Sceptre, S-C-E-P-T-R-E. I'm sure you found that in your searching. The problem is you can't find their products anywhere. Like, I'm looking on their website, and you can see the TVs that they purportedly make, but... And by the way, they're not even that. Some of them are like, I think it's like max of 43 inches. So it's not even like a really desirable TV. But you could barely find them anywhere in stock. So that's not a very good thing. So what I would recommend is finding a TV that respects you, and basically a TV that does not kind of fool around when it comes to the inputs. Now, I will tell you, I have a Hisense, and you could switch inputs pretty easily. I also know that with TCL, the Roku software will put the input for the tuner right on the homepage if you want it. You can also set the TVs to default to a certain input when you turn it on. So these are the kind of things you want to look for in a TV that is probably going to have smart software in it, but smart software that actually respects what you want to do. And it may be the thing where you have to go into a Best Buy and try these TVs, like ask them for the remote if they even let you do that, to see how they do that. I will tell you, my Hisense, I feel like, respects what I want to do most of the time, because it will default to the input that I want, and you can set that input. So that's number one. The other thing is, it's funny, I bookmarked this article a couple of months ago, and I was wondering when someone might ask this question. And it was a Verge article, and they said Vizio accidentally made the best dumb TV on the market. And they talk about this mini LED Quantum TV, and it starts at $400 for a 65-inch TV. $400 for a 65-inch mini LED. That is incredible. So here's the thing. They say that, you know, you need a Walmart account to get the smart TV features, but they're saying you just bypass that. You can ignore the smart TV system and just connect a Roku, an Apple TV, or a Fire TV, like you mentioned, and now you get this cheap mini LED quantum dot display without using any of Vizio's software. And it's great because you just don't have to connect this to the internet and you don't have to worry about all that stuff. But the funny thing is, Walmart paid a couple billion dollars for Vizio because Vizio's pioneered the idea of using advertising on their TVs to support, like basically to cut down on the price of the TV. Vizio makes it up on the back end with advertising. But if you don't connect this thing to the wall via Wi-Fi, you just have a dumb TV. So I think that, you know, the idea is that you can do this with any smart TV, but when it comes to this Vizio TV, basically the fact is the price is so cheap, it's being like Walmart is subsidizing the price of this TV because they figure they're going to make up the money on the advertising. But if you never connect this to Wi-Fi, they won't do that. And so that's probably the best way to do it, is just get one of these TVs and see which one respects you the most. I would say also, a lot of these TVs, like Google TV, they kind of integrate the tuner at this point. I know I have a Vizio that does the same thing. It actually integrates the tuner into like their software. And so I connected an antenna the other day after we had the antenna man on, and it just kind of went right into their software. So there's not really a good solution here that I know of, because everyone is pushing these smart TVs. But Dan, I understand where you're coming from, and I think with a little bit of tweaking, you can make it so that the inputs, you choose the inputs that you want. You only have those inputs firing, you know, when you switch them. You could disable the other ones, hopefully, and that's the best way to do it. But yeah, they don't respect the over-the-air anymore. These companies, they don't want you to use over-the-air because it's free. They don't make money on it. And so it's just not going to be as good to their business when you're just getting stuff for free over-the-air. Thanks for the call, 888-RICH-101, Rich on tech.tv. Let's see. Christine says, I keep getting ads for something called Infinite Fi. They say you buy this $49 device and you no longer need an internet company because the internet is already all around us. They even claim the speeds are faster. It sounds too good to be true, but with technology today, you never know. Is this legit? No, I'm going to say this is not legit. Anything that claims to give you internet for $49 one time unlimited, just that, there's no way. If this is a router or a hotspot, it still needs an internet source, not just pulling internet from thin air. So it either has to have cellular, satellite, or some sort of wired connection. I have not heard about this device before, but I looked up online when I got this email, and basically if you search for something online and the first suggested term that comes up after the name is scam, stay away from it. And that's what happened when I searched this. There's all kinds of promotional websites. They all look like they're generated with AI. 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
7: What is dedication?
8: I am the father of a 9-year-old little girl and a 6-year-old little boy. And I find fatherhood both relentlessly challenging and relentlessly rewarding. My daughter is biological and my son is adopted. I love them both so much. From the morning when you wake up to putting them to bed at night, and every moment in between, it really is so special, and boy, is it exhausting. One thing that I fear about being a parent is the future for my children. I think a parent's job is to protect our children, but also prepare them for the world so they become good, kind human beings. But I'm also hopeful that the future holds a more inclusive and compassionate world for them.
7: That's dedication.